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2: 8-9-1 for the Dodgers. Freeland, Alonso, Ohtani against J.P. Sears. No score last of the third. Alex Freeland, 225, three homers, right-handed batter. And he takes a strike from the lefty Sears. Freeland in there at second base, despite being just 3-for-27 against left-handed pitching this year. Was not in the original lineup, but then it was adjusted by David Roberts, and Dave Roberts putting Freeland in the game as he takes down low a sinker. It's 1-1.
3: Yeah, well, Tommy Edman, and you know, whatever question marks are him not being able to go today, but they've had this challenge all season, really, and found a way to produce.
2: 1-1 pitch, mighty cut, swing and a miss at a slider. And it's 1-2 on Freeland as Edman was hit by a Mason Miller pitch last night. And still coming back from that ankle injury, and the Dodgers giving him a day. And they told Max Muncy, you're going to have the day off, and didn't want to mess with that. And that's what set the wheels in motion to move Rojas from second to third. And Edman out of the lineup. 1-2 pitch, swing and a miss, elevated fastball. And the second strikeout for J.P. Sears as Freeland down swinging, one gone. And now the first major league at bat for Eliezer Alfonso Jr., 26-year-old rookie from Venezuela. Right-handed batter, just called up from AAA Oklahoma City yesterday, where he was hitting .313. First major league at bat, J.P. Sears, the pitch, and that floats high and away with a sweeper. 1-0. And a great story, getting this opportunity, the son of a former major leaguer. His dad bounced around the big leagues for 6 years with the Giants, Padres, Mariners, Rockies. And it's outside 2-0 to Alfonso. But the tragedy, though, in Venezuela. And they're still searching for some of his relatives. It's been a very difficult time, even though this is the highlight of his baseball career, his major league debut tonight. 2-0 pitch to Alonso. And that's a ground ball to short. Gobbled up by Xander Bogaerts to his left, and he throws out Alonso at first and two outs. Here in the Dodgers' third, and Ohtani coming up. Ohtani struck out looking in the first. No score, last of the third here in L.A. Ohtani just one for his last 13. J.P. Sears, third base side of the mound, the turn, the pitch. And a sweeper that's low and away for a ball. Crowd chanting happy birthday for Ohtani right now. A 1-0 pitch to Ohtani. Swing and a miss, and the bat goes flying. Lands beyond the infield dirt on the side warning track behind first base and foul ground as Ty France goes to pick it up. And he was acting like he was a wide receiver. He's going to try to catch it the way he went. He went back on the helicoptering bat beyond first base.
3: I mean, I don't know if I've seen a bat go that far and stay in the field. I mean, it's like 150 feet away.
2: And now he's going to jog and get some pine tar to put on it.
3: Yeah, I don't know if I've seen Ohtani do that, but, you know, they always used to say, throw your hands at the ball, throw it, and not the bat, though. And, I mean, of course, you should keep the bat. If I'm Ty France,
2: that's what I was thinking.
3: I'm just running off the field with the bat.
2: It's like a foul ball in the stands, right? Hey, I found this mine.
3: This is mine. You can sign it later, get a new bat. I'm sure you have plenty.
2: 1-1 on Ohtani. Now back in the box. That bat had to fly 120 feet. 1-1 pitch just off the outside with a fastball, 95 from Sears. It's 2-1.
3: Yeah, I don't think I could have tried that, you know, if I did it on purpose, like try to throw it that far.
2: Maybe he's auditioning to represent Japan in the hammer throw.
3: Yeah, my goodness.
2: And the Olympics coming up in 28. 2-1. Swing and a miss. Mighty cut at an elevated fastball from Sears. 2-2.
3: Well, he's such an exceptional athlete. I don't hold anything past him, but the fact that he's pitching at this level, hitting at this level, many-time MVP, many-time world champion, it's just, you know, history every day.
2: 2-2 pitch, reaching for it, popped up, right center, playable, charging over and in is Tatis, and the right fielder makes the catch in a 1-2-3 third for Sears. We're through three in L.A., scoreless. The Padres and the Dodgers, this is Sunday Night Baseball on ESPN Radio and the ESPN app.
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6: I'm Christine Lisi. Miami's Eury Pérez pulled amid a perfect game through seven innings. The 23-year-old was making his third start since coming off the injured list. And his exit, Marlins were up 8-0 at that point. Reliever Lake Bacher came in. He gave up five runs on four hits in the eighth. Miami did hang on for a 9-8 win over the A's. Colson Montgomery hit a two-run homer. White Sox beat the Guardians 7-6 to split that four-game series. Chicago is back atop the AL Central by one game on Cleveland. Twins won a series at Yankee Stadium for
2: the Sheets for the Padres against Emmett Sheehan. Neither side has a hit yet. The only base runner for the Padres, a two-out walk to Luis Campusano in the third. The only base runner for the Dodgers through three is a two-out walk for Alex Call in the second. That's it.
3: Yeah, not much going on. And from the standpoint of offensively, and this has been the Padres' challenge all season, it's still a concern, but Sheehan has thrown the ball really well.
2: Jake Cronenworth struck out of the first, the left-handed batter, the pitch from Sheehan, and that's a fastball high, ball one to Cronenworth. And I talked to Jake for a while in the Padres clubhouse pregame, and he was lamenting to me the symptoms he was dealing with from the concussion that he had early in the year. 1-0 pitch. Popped up, pushing toward the Dodger dugout. This will get out of play. Lands on top of the Dodger dugout, kicks up into the crowd, 1-1. But Cronenworth initially suffered the concussion in mid-April, but yet continued to play for the next 3 weeks. Didn't feel right. He just thought he was feeling lousy because they went and played in Mexico City and in Denver dealing with the altitude. And he's done that before and felt lousy when they came back because of the altitude. 1-1 pitch, called strike on the upper outside edge of the plate to Cronenworth. With a changeup, it's 1-2. And then finally shut it down in early May because something's not right. And he just came back last Monday from dealing with that. 1-2 from Sheehan. Cronenworth swinging and a miss at a changeup. And it's the fourth strikeout for Sheehan. There's one out. Just a brutal concussion for him to battle through. He was having double vision. He had trouble focusing. The eyes, one eye would move, but the other would be lazy following that eye. He had all the symptoms.
3: Yeah, and then you're trying to hit 97 miles per hour. I mean, it's just not possible.
2: One out, Manny Machado the batter, a fly out in the first inning. He backs out of the way of a fastball in tight. 1-0 with the right-handed hitting Machado. Manny will have a birthday tomorrow, by the way. Mentioned it's Otani's birthday today. Machado turns 34 tomorrow as he takes a called strike, a fastball right in there. It's 1-1.
3: Well, he let that one go. I mean, That was right there.

0: fastball, outer third.
1: 1-1 pitch, outside a changeup, 2-1.
0: Yeah, so far, Sheehan has, you know, mixed well, four-seamer, slider, changeup, curveball, in good amounts for each.
1: Two and one, the kick, Sheehan's pitch, and that is just low and outside with the slider. And it's 3-1 on Machado.
0: I mean, that looked well in the zone enough that they could have at least challenged, but they just sort of let it go and thinking about the leverage.
1: 3-1 pitch on the way. And that is a strike to the outside edge. Machado was starting to move up the first baseline and chuck the bat away as he takes the slider. And it's a full count here with one out in the fourth.
0: It was, I mean, basically a perfect pitch by Sheehan. And, you know, he's making that kind of pitch in 3-1. That's a lot of confidence. Throws a slider. Catches just the edge. Really hard for Machado to do anything with it. But he knew he had an extra pitch to work with, so he's trying to get a better one to hit here or get on base by walk.
1: Full count. One down, top four. Emmett Sheehan. The turn, the pitch. And that's ball four, just missed high. And Machado draws a walk, the second issued by Sheehan. Another very close pitch that goes the Padres' way.
0: Now, the thing about a pitcher that has a pitch he's throwing that starts as a ball and he's trying to clip the corner at the end, you know, those on ABS, you know, it's crossing the plate and it's starting a ball all the way. So, you know, you really have to hit. It's one thing to have like a strike be in the zone and then cut off of it. That one is a ball all the way and then tries to come back.
1: Called strike to the outside edge to Gavin Sheets, who popped out in the second.
0: So effectively, you have it. Remember, the zone ABS is a two-dimensional like glass pane that's in the middle of the plate. So you effectively can go around it.
1: Short lead for Machado. Sheehan the one-strike pitch, and Sheets swings a mighty cut at an elevated fastball. 0-2 on Gavin Sheets. Cleanup batter for San Diego. Padres trying to get out of this 8-game losing streak, and they have fallen in the standings.
0: Yeah, pitching has really struggled during that stretch, which was a little bit more reliable before it.
1: Swinging a foul straight back as well behind the Dodgers in the division. And let's face it, it's a foregone conclusion. We thought that before the year started, LA would run away with the division. They have. And then your avenue for the Padres and the Diamondbacks is the wild card. 0-2, and Sheets takes in the dirt, scooped up by Alfonso, and it's 1-2. And the wild card hunt, as San Diego's made the playoffs three of the last four seasons, but the Padres right now are 4.5 behind both the Marlins and the Cardinals, who are tied for the third wild card spot in the National League. Granted, we're on July 5th. Still a lot of baseball to play. Looped over short. That falls into shallow left center as Sheets serves one out toward shallow left center. Machado stops at second, the first hit of the ballgame. And a flare off the bat of Gavin Sheets. And there's 2-1 with one out for the Padres.
0: Well, he gets a little bit off the edge of the barrel there and didn't hit it hard, but hit it in the right spot. So he's just able to loop it over Betts' head and they break the zero there, but Sheehan has been rolling along and making his pitches. So nothing wrong really with that pitch. He just had a little bit of bad luck.
1: Now it's Ty France, 2-1, one out. Deep fly out of the second for France, right-handed batter. Righty Sheehan delivers, low and away with a slider. So the Cubs and the Phillies are tied for the number one wild card spot. Both are 50 and 40. Then you have the Cardinals and Marlins tied for the third wild card spot. Of course, only three wild card teams get in. Then the Pirates are three games back, as are the surprising Washington Nationals. 1-0 pitch, swing and a miss. Healthy rip at a high fastball by France. 1-1. And Paul Taboni in his first year as the president of baseball ops with the Washington Nationals, and here they are, a game over 500.
0: Well, they score a lot of runs. I mean, they have some serious offensive firepower.
1: 1-1 pitch, reaching for it, tap foul by France at the plate. And it goes toward the on-deck circle of San Diego on the first base side, 1-2.
0: The thing about the Dodgers, though, it's like you could, you know, believe, yes, they are predicted to win. But if you would go in and say, okay, I want to take the Dodgers, and then you say, oh, wait a minute, you're not going to have Snell, you're not going to have Glasnow, you're not going to have Will Smith, you're not going to, if you just rattle off those guys,
1: Diaz,
0: you might be like, or Tucker's not going to really play that well.
1: Swing and a ball, looped out in a deep left center on the move to the alleyway. The catch is made by Paez, and back to second goes Machado, back to first sheets. You're not running on Paez, who leads all major league outfielders in assists. He's got 10 already this year.
0: Yeah, I mean, he's been phenomenal. And it's funny because Dave Roberts said early in the season, like, Paz is going to have a big year. And he cited that he was very upset how he basically lost his spot in the lineup during the postseason. I mean, he just wasn't hitting. And he went in for that defensive replacement play, you know, came in against the Blue Jays in the World Series. But his offense, his bat put him on the bench, and he just did not want to have that happen again.
1: Now it's up to Jackson Merrill, 0-1 with a flyout. He takes upstairs a fastball, 96 for ball one.
0: You know, because a lot of teams are saying, like, yeah, the Padres are injured. I mean, it's just part of the game now. Your pitchers are going to get hurt. I mean, you know, the Mets, the Cubs. So
1: the Mets have other issues.
0: Yes, but, you know, they also lost, like, five people in their rotation, broken leg and all kind of stuff.
1: Here comes the 1-0. Way outside with a curve, it's 2-0 on the left-handed batting Merrill.
0: So, you know, so I give the Dodgers credit for the depth. You know, Tucker's, you know, been so-so, right? And then all these other guys have been hurt. I mean, their second base has been wide open. You know, they're just rotating. And they still find a way to be not only good, but just dominant in their division.
1: 2-0 pitch. Merrill is swinging a grounder through the right side and a base hit into right. Machado rounding third as Call comes up firing from right field. Throw not in time. Scoring standing up. Machado from second base. Around to third goes Sheets. RBI single, and Merrill puts the Padres on top 1-0.
0: Now Merrill swings sort of around this ball. It gets a little top spin on it, but he hit it hard enough right through the ground, and that hole was open. Call had a long way to go towards the line, so he didn't have a very good angle in terms of momentum towards home plate. Machado didn't get a great jump, but it was such a long throw that he still was able to make it standing up.
1: Two out RBI single, 1-0 Padres, top four. Now it's Bogarts with runners at the corners and two down. Sheehan from the belt, the pitch. And Bogarts backs out of the way of a fastball up and in. He struck out in the third.
0: Well, you're looking right now, this is, you know, getting thicker into the second time around. So what adjustments are the Padres making? Well, one, they're going to have to start laying off that high fastball. They've chased that, you know, the first round so far.
1: 1-0 pitch, swing and a foul off to the right into the second deck. And it's 1-1 on Bogarts. The Diamondbacks are four back in the wild card, a half game in front of San Diego. And the Padres are trying to snap that eight-game losing streak. The first 2 months of the year, they were neck and neck with the Dodgers as fouled straight back by Bogarts, but it clearly was fool's gold, Doug, because the numbers didn't add up to the way they were winning games.
0: Well, run differential wasn't, like, knocking your socks off. You know, they were, it was sort of like the Padres, the Phillies, the Mets, and these teams that had these negative run differentials, and you're like, where is this coming from? And then somehow, you know, once the Phillies started getting going, you started seeing how much they were outscoring their opponent. Padres went the other way. You know, that's why they're 30th in runs per game, 30th in batting average, 29th in slugging, 29th in on-base percentage in baseball. I mean, that is the bottom of the barrel right now, and just hard to win like that.
1: 1-2 pitch. Bogart takes it just low, a changeup, 2-2, and it stresses your pitching staff, and the pitching staff has had injuries. We're going to have an ABS challenge here for the Dodgers and the catcher, Alfonso. And the call is confirmed. Just missed low.
0: Yeah, I mean, that was close, and it's tough. I mean, this is your major league debut, and you got to deal with ABS, and your mind's already spinning right now, and he's going through a horrific time as well in his country, and it's just a lot going on for him.
1: 2-2. And that's low and away with a slider, a full count on Bogarts. Backhanded by Alfonso. And there are reports, and they're not confirmed, but there were reports out of Venezuela that his stepmother and his sister have died in the earthquakes. And his dad, obviously not here, back in Venezuela tending to the family. 3-2 pitch, check swing, strike three called, and that's a challenge by Bogarts on a slider. On the field, called strike three, and now a challenge from Xander Bogarts. Call confirmed in the zone, catches him looking, fifth strikeout for Sheehan. Padres get a run on two hits, they strand two. We're going to the bottom of the fourth, 1-0 San Diego. This is Sunday Night Baseball on ESPN Radio and the ESPN app.
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1: Andy Paz leads off the home half of the fourth for the Dodgers. 1-0 Padres. Freeman and Betts to follow against J.P. Sears. Lefty winds the pitch, and Andy Paz takes sweeper up high for a ball. Ground out of the first for Paz. RBI single by Jackson Merrill in the top of the fourth, and a 1-0 lead for San Diego. 1-0 pitch, and Paz takes the slider for a strike, 1-1. You mentioned that play he made, the game-saving catch in the bottom of the ninth, Game 7 of the World Series against the Blue Jays. 1-1 pitch from Sears. Paz takes high, and the offensive struggles that he had, he was just 4-for-51 in the postseason with the bat.
0: Yeah. And we did a lot of the games, the Brewer series, and it was like, wow, he's just off. And we were kind of asking carefully every day, like, how long are you going to go with him, you know?
1: Fouled straight back by Paz on a changeup, and it's 2-2.
0: It was just too much of a void offensively. And that play, I love that play in the World Series, because as a center fielder, you're always taught to, like, call off everybody. And he literally ran over Kike Hernandez, like, and Kike was calling. He's like, sorry. And so that was really, you know, a cool play. But the thing I didn't realize is Hernandez is, like, face down in the track, and he thought they lost the World Series. And I didn't really, that didn't register.
1: 2-2 fastball outside from Sears in a full count.
0: Because, you know, you're watching and you're saying, oh, he made the catch. Wow, he saved it. But to Hernandez, he was listening for the crowd. Like, it's over. So it was really powerful to listen to him describe, like, why he didn't really want to look up, you know, because we thought he was hurt and all that stuff. But it's a crazy play.
1: 3-2. And that's just off the outside with a slider. And a leadoff walk for Paez to open up the home fourth. Second walk issued by Sears.
0: And this is what Craig Stammen, his manager, was saying about Sears. You know, he's going to give up a home run. It's been in the storyline for him. But he's trying to prevent someone from being on base if it happens. And that usually comes from his command. You know, and he's been pretty sharp, but that one got away from him.
1: Here's Freddie Freeman. Paez at first base, nobody out. And the pitch to Freeman, low and away, and appealed. No, he did not swing, says Ryan Blakeney down at third. Freeman hit a bullet to left that Sheets made the catch going back on it in the first inning. He's 0-for-1.
0: Yeah, and that ball kept carrying, and Sheets originally thought he was in the right spot, and then he realized he had to really hustle towards the wall.
1: Sears the high set, the 1-0, and Freeman checks his swing and appealed. That time he went around on a slider. Down and away, it's 1-1 on Freeman. When you think of that World Series, though, okay, in Game 7, it was the unlikely heroes. Paez with the catch. Miguel Rojas. And Will Smith did have a big swing of the bat, of course. 1-1. Freeman takes in tight with a fastball. It's 2-1.
0: Well, I've always had a response to unlikely heroes because I always feel like, well, you know, why not these guys, right? They're there. You know, and I feel like, you know, it's guys that you don't expect because they're not the mega stars, but they're often in those kinds of positions to win the game, right? They're the pinch hitters.
1: Freeman hits sharply on the ground. To his right, back in by Song, flips to second. The turn, Bogaerts onto first. Two, a double play. Nicely done by Sungmun Song, ranging to his right to start the double play.
0: Really nice backhand. That ball was hit hard, and he was cheated a little bit towards first base, so he had to go far on his backhand, but the transition was really smooth. It comes on the backhand, underhands it. Bogaerts pivots, turns, and throws a strike to first.
1: Two outs now. It's Mookie Betts, a ground out of the second. He is 0-for-1. Here's the pitch from Sears. And the left-hander delivers a fastball at the knees and a cold strike. It's 0-1.
0: Yeah, and I kind of bring that up sometimes because I know, like, you know, I was probably that guy, right? I got a game-winning hit in the NLCS against the Marlins, and they're like, you know, this guy, I wasn't playing for 3 weeks. I mean, so, you know, but...
1: One strike pitch inside. Changeup 1-1 on Betts.
0: But at the same time, like, having a career where I did start against righties and just get this moment, right? So... You're in these positions often off of the bench in these postseason situations where I don't know what the numbers say, but I think you're also very likely to be in that spot.
1: Sears the 1-1. Betts takes a strike. A slider, it's 1-2. And look, those guys are here for a reason. Paez, Rojas, they're here for a reason, and they came through when they had the opportunity.
0: And you think about Klein, the Dodgers, when they won a couple of years ago, it was all these relievers, right, that, you know, Kasperius.
1: Just low to Betts, 2-2. Phillips, Trinan. Brazier.
0: Honeywell, you know.
1: Vessia.
0: I mean, it was like, so that, you know, that, and I think that's what makes the Dodgers so, you know, unique right now and how they're winning. I mean, they won one year with no starters and all relievers, and then they won last year with their starters becoming relievers.
1: 2-2 pitch. Betts pops this one up out of play for a space side. Upper reaches the first deck.
0: And you kind of have to give them credit on that because it wasn't like they formulaically just did their thing and just won. They had to adapt to a loss of personnel and injuries and have a completely different approach one year to the next to win the World Series.
1: 2-2. Betts in the air, playable and right. Fighting the sun is Tatis. Drifting toward the line, has his right hand up to shield his eyes from the sun and makes the one-handed catch. And straightaway right to retire the side. We're through four in L.A. 1-0 Padres. This is Sunday Night Baseball on ESPN Radio and the ESPN app.
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1: 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Top of the fifth, 1-0 San Diego. First pitch is fouled away by Sungmun Song. Third base side of home plate into the second deck. 8-9-1 for the Padres. Song, Campusano, and Tatis against Emmett Sheehan. A run on two hits for the Padres. No runs, no hits for the Dodgers. Emmett Sheehan, the pitch. And that's up and away to the left-handed batting Song. It's 1-1.
0: So interesting to watch Sheehan get set before he starts. He kind of rocks back and forth in the same spot, like swaying his hips back and forth, and then he finally goes real fast to his face, and then he goes.
1: The pitch, grounded foul of the first base side. That was a changeup from Sheehan, and Song a little bit out in front of it, 1-2. Emmett Sheehan right now, 80 pitches here, starting the fifth inning. He has struck out 5. And that's down and in with a slider to Song. It's 2-2.
0: Yeah, that was a really good pitch, down and in, trying to get him to swing over it, and an even better take by Song. I mean, he laid off a tough pitch.
1: A kick, the 2-2 to Song. Swing and a pop-up left side of the infield. Mookie Betts taking charge, the shortstop, waiting for it to come down, and grabs it with two hands. The rare two-handed catch of a pop-up.
0: Hey, make one sure. Out. Make sure, man. Old school. I mean, the only thing that you have to watch with two hands, you don't want to block your view. Sometimes with both hands up, you know, just taking a little bit more away from the field. But it protects the ball if it pops out, that is for sure.
1: Now it's Luis Campusano who walked in the third inning. Sheehan kicks the pitch and swing and a miss. Had a fastball, a mighty cut, it's 0-1. Sheehan, the windup in the one strike pitch. And that floats to the inside edge of the curve. It's 0-2.
0: I mean, he's got a lot of pitches working. And, you know, this is the Sheehan that the Dodgers are looking for. You know, just aggressive, throwing stuff, inducing the chase.
1: 0-2. Check swing and a pitch down low and appeal. No, he did not go. 1-2 the count, Campusano. Sheehan drafted by the Dodgers in the sixth round out of Boston College back in 2021. Made his Major League debut in June of 23. 4-5 this year. The 1-2 pitch, Campusano fouls it straight back and off to a right behind the plate.
0: Well, that was on our level here, just a little bit to our right.
1: Count holds 1-2 on the 9-hitter Campusano. Sheehan beat the Padres in his last start about a week ago in the dirt with a changeup 2-2. Went five innings giving up a run on two hits with five strikeouts. But prior to the win against the Padres, he had lost each of his previous four starts. 2-2 the count. Sheehan, the kick, the pitch. Topped at the plate, foul that dribbles over near the Dodgers dugout, third base side.
0: Well, a couple of problems he's had. The four-seamer's getting hit. They're hitting home runs. They had six home runs in 21 innings in June. The leadoff hitters, 1-2, were at a 9-10 OPS. I mean, they were on base, and they were doing damage from the top of the order. So that was all biting him in June.
1: Just missed down low with a slider. And a full count now in Luis Campusano.
0: But a lot of things, he kind of retired some of the demons today. He's been able to get out of the first inning, which has given him a lot of trouble. Top of the order hasn't done anything for the Padres. He's done a lot of positive things today.
1: 3-2. And that is ball four. It missed just a little bit low with a slider. And Campusano walks for the second time, and that is the second free pass issued by Amit Sheehan.
0: That was just good discipline by Campusano. I mean, the two pitches before down in the zone between the changeup and the slider, they were really good pitches, but they were more chase pitches. So he was trying to get him to swing outside the zone instead of trying to throw strikes. And Campusano, to his credit, laid off both.
1: Now it's Tatis, runner at first, one out, and ball one. A changeup down low was Tatis 0 for 2 with a strikeout and a flyout. Dodgers gunning for their 60th win. Best record in baseball, 59-31. 1-0 pitch, and Tatis lays off a fastball just off the outside. 2-0 on Fernando Tatis Jr. Short lead at first for Campusano. Sheehan, the 2-0. Tatis hits it on the ground to third, but foul where it's gloved beyond the coaching box by Rojas. An activity beginning in the Dodgers bullpen for the first time. Sheehan up over 90 pitches now. And a lefty has just gotten up.
0: Well, last two innings, a little bit more base running, more traffic, you know, walk, single, single, walk. And he's also had a couple strikeouts, so his pitch count has ratcheted up quite a bit the last two innings.
1: The pitch, Tatis fouls it straight back over the screen.
0: Seems like the writing room over there is getting peppered with baseballs down there.
1: Jack Dreyer, the lefty, is up in the bullpen for L.A. Alden Gonzalez can handle himself over there. Everybody else, I don't know. Up high, Tatis lays off a fastball. Full count now on Tatis. Of course, our colleague Alden Gonzalez, senior writer for ESPN.com, based here in Southern California. So you know he can handle himself. Time is called and Sheehan backs off. Cronenworth would be next for the Padres.
0: I'm sure the Dodgers are watching that lane where you have Cronenworth and Sheets, Merrill, you know, these alternating lefties in the lineup.
1: Sheehan, the 3-2. Tatis loops it over first, and a soft liner falls in for a hit. Around second, going to third is Campusano. Digging for second, hustling in, and diving in with a double is Tatis, who overslid the bag and then reached back as the throw pulling the shortstop Betts away from the bag.
0: Well, Tatis has that kind of long swing going, but he inside outs this one. He was beat on it, but he was able to get the barrel to push it to right field. And to his credit, right out of the box, the hustle was evident. He did not hesitate, saw the ball in front of him going to first base, took the aggressive turn, wasn't a super strong throw. He dove head first, avoided any traffic, and ended up going over the base. But aggressive style, that's sort of his game. That's when he's at his best. This year, he has done a good job of taking extra base hits by pressure, and it puts the Padres in a good position here.
1: 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Sheehan is done after 4 1/3, and the Dodgers will go to the bullpen as Mark Pryor made the pitching change, not the manager, Dave Roberts. 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
13: Christine Lisi. Amid a perfect game, Miami's Eury Pérez was pulled after seven. It was his third start since returning from the injured list. Reliever Luke Bakker came in, promptly gave up five runs on four hits in that eighth inning. Marlins did hang on for a 9-8 win over the A's. White Sox got a couple of home runs, including one from Colson Montgomery. They beat the Guardians 7-6. Chicago now up a game on Cleveland in the American League Central. Guys, back to you.
1: All right, Christine. Jack Dreyer, the new pitcher for L.A., Emmett Sheehan done after 4 1/3. The Padres have runners at second and third with one out, leading at 1-0, and the left-handed hitting Cronenworth getting pinch hit for here by Miguel Andujar as Padres operating without their manager, Craig Stammen, who was thrown out of the game three pitches in, yet the chess match still going on.
0: Still going on. There's a lot of help here and a lot of support in these departments now, so you can keep it operational.
1: And now another visit by Mark Pryor after he made the pitching change.
0: Yeah. Well, he was looking back almost like, oh, I'm supposed to take him out. Like, he seemed like he was checking with Dave Roberts when he went out to get Sheehan. So I know a lot of times with a new pitcher, they like to go over, you know, the plan for the next couple of hitters or at least the next batter. And, you know, just to give him a reminder.
1: Second and third, one out. Campusano at third, Tatis at second. The batter is Miguel Andujar. Hitting for Cronenworth, he takes a fastball high from the lefty, Dreyer for ball one. 260 with five homers for Andujar. Right-handed batter facing the lefty, Dreyer. First base side of the mound, the pitch. And that is on the inside edge with a slider for a called strike, 1-1. Dreyer 3-1 with a 3.41 ERA. He has 40 strikeouts and 34 1/3 innings. The pitch and up and in, throwing the hands up out of the way is Andujar. It's 2-1.
0: Yeah, and they've used him, gone to him a lot. You know, this is like his 35th appearance. His four seamer, slider, curveball.
1: The pitch. That one's grounded up the third base side, foul. Another slider from Dreyer. It's 2-2 on Andujar.
0: And they're trying to get him and speed him up a little bit and then try to get him out in front on breaking ball or swing over it. And if it's out in front, he's worst case scenario for the Dodgers, he's going to hit it to third, which is what you want ideally if there is contact.
1: Here comes the 2-2. Swing and a ball tapped foul at the plate, just fought off by Andujar.

0: spinning or up in the zone, and Dreyer just made a good pitch there.
1: They walk Machado intentionally. They'll put him on to load the bases for Sheets. Left on left, Gavin Sheets singled in the fourth as 1-for-2. He is 2-for-7 this year with the bases loaded. With that hit earlier, now a six-game hitting streak. Bases full, two outs. Top of the fifth, 1-0 Padres. Jack Dreyer the pitch. And Sheets takes a strike, a slider on the inside edge.
0: Well, Sheets doesn't get a lot of opportunity against lefties. It's hasn't gone well. He's hitting just a hair under 200.
1: One strike pitch. Swing and a miss. A healthy rip at a 95 mile per hour fastball. 0-2 on Sheets. Campusano at third, Tatis at second, Machado at first, two down. Top of the fifth, bases full, 1-0 Padres. Dreyer from the set. And the two-strike pitch, and Sheets swings and fights it off foul. Got jammed, a fastball in on his hands, and that went into the crowd up above the Dodger dugout, third base side.
0: Dreyer throws well over the top. You talk about his arm angle. I mean, he's big time over the top, got that big tall motion, works the top of the zone pretty well.
1: The pitch, swing, and another foul ball off to the left, off the bat of Sheets. This one into the second deck. And we'll do it again, 0-2. Padres could really use a hit right here. The way everything has gone recently, the 0-2 pitch, and just getting a piece of it is Sheets, another slider from Dreyer.
0: Yeah, he's got a lot of options here. He's trying to get Sheets to chase one up, and then he's trying to get him to chase down and away on the slider. And they both are pretty good options when you're facing someone in an 0-2 hole.
1: The pitch. Ground ball sharply hit right at the third baseman Rojas. Up with it. Fires across to first to get the out. That was stung off the bat of Sheets. A one-hopper right to Miguel Rojas, playing well off the line. And he throws out Sheets, and the Padres leave him loaded. One hit, three left. We go to the bottom of the fifth. 1-0 Padres. This is Sunday Night Baseball on ESPN Radio and the ESPN app. I will not go. Turn the lights
2: off. 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
1: Teoscar Hernandez leads off the last of the fifth for the Dodgers. 1-0 Padres. Alex Call, Miguel Rojas to follow as J.P. Sears darts the outside corner of the fastball. It's 0-1. Teoscar Hernandez, a

0: comebacker for an out in the second. He is 0 for 1. Dodgers still looking for a hit. Sears has walked two. He has struck out two. One strike pitch, and that is a strike low outside corner with a slider. It's 0-2.
1: I mean, if he drew like a kind of vertical column on the outer third to righties, he's just peppered that all night. Up, down, breaking balls that clip the corner from the outside. You know, he's a ball to strike, giving him not a lot to work with.
0: 0-2 pitch to Hernandez. That's upstairs, ball one. As Sears was traded last July from the A's to San Diego, that also brought Mason Miller to the Padres. 1-2 pitch. Swing and a miss. He pumped it by him. 95 from J.P. Sears. And the third strikeout for the Padres, lefty, one out.
1: And right now they're dealing with some shadows as the sun changes. We are seeing Sears standing in the sun on the mound, and then a band of shade, kind of, if you drew a line from shortstop to home. So this is going to be a little tricky for the hitters here, as a, like a strobe effect.
0: Now it's Alex Call who walked in the second as Sears delivers, and that one bends in there with a sweeper for a strike to the right-handed hitter. It's 0-1. So last July 31st at the deadline, Sears and Miller coming from the A's to the Padres. One strike pitch, and that's a changeup low and away, 1-1. Back to Oakland, or the artist formerly known as the Oakland Athletics, went four prospects, including the highly touted Leo DeVries, who is one of the top five prospects in all of baseball. 1-1 pitch, and that is low and in, 2-1, as a fastball missing from Sears. Now they got Sears, who hasn't really found his traction yet with the Padres, has spent most of his time in the San Diego organization at AAA El Paso.
1: And that didn't go well, actually.
0: 2-1. That is just low with a changeup. It's 3-1. And there's a challenge from Campusano.
1: I think he might win this one. It was right at the bottom of the zone.
0: Call is overturned. It is a strike, and it's now 2-2 on Call. As Campusano was correct.
1: Yeah, change up at the bottom of the zone, like a perfect pitch. So really good job by Sears again. The change up's at the bottom, the slider's on the edge, the four-seamer's at the top edge. It's been pretty masterful.
0: 2-2 to Call. Hit on the ground, foul, sprayed off to the right, and we'll do it again. Right after the trade, last year, Sears made one start for the Padres. It didn't go well. Gave up 5 runs on 10 hits in 5 innings against the Diamondbacks, and then was optioned to AAA El Paso the next day. And was in El Paso all year until the last few weeks. Fought off by Call, defensive hack there, and he fouls it back to the screen.
1: Yeah, I mean, they're invested in him, and he's had a lot of big league time, so they were trying to figure out something. It wasn't necessarily about the numbers that got him put back, but these numbers in El Paso were a disaster. I mean, 7.92 ERA, 7.92, 14 games, 63 2/3, 89 hits, 10 home runs.
0: 2-2. And that is strike three. Call, top of the zone with a slider. And Call is gone looking. And two outs now in the home half of the fifth for Miguel Rojas.
1: But you have to remember from 22... let's say 23-24 in Oakland, you know, he gave him 170 more innings. I mean, he was dependable every fifth day.
0: And he was traded at the deadline in 2022 from the Yankees. He made his Major League debut with the Yankees and traded to Oakland in a deal that sent Frankie Montas and Lou Trevino back the other way. Called strike to Rojas to ground it out in the second. He is 0-1.
1: Yeah, his command tonight has been really incredible. I mean, he's just, it's like the whole inside part to righties doesn't exist unless it's a waste pitch. I mean, he's really, you know, he's just working the outer third all night.
0: One strike pitch, and Rojas drives it down the right side that peels off foul. Hits the facing of the second deck and drops down below, down the right field line, 0-2 the count. 64 pitches right now for Sears, and there is activity in the bullpen. for San Diego.
1: Yeah, well, the question about like how far and deep can he go? I mean, that's really, and be effective. So maybe it's a pitch count. Maybe it's a matter of how many times around you're seeing someone. But he's thrown 36 strikes, 64 pitches, you know, very high strike rate.
0: 0-2 to Miguel Rojas. Fought off into the crowd, looped into the second deck behind the Padres dugout first base side. We'll do it again. As the righty down there getting loose for San Diego is Bradley Rodriguez. He's been up and down. He was up earlier. Dodgers still don't have a hit. The pitch. Rojas hits it sharply on the ground. Foul. Off the railing in front of the Padres dugout. As Sears tried to sneak the fastball by the veteran Rojas, who has announced this will be his final year.
1: I mean, he's got so much love here, and I'm sure he'll have any role he wants, if he wants to coach or... And he's just done so much, and Dave Roberts always refers to him as the glue of the team, you know, just how he ties people together. And
0: 0-2. Swing and a fly ball out toward right. Foul ground slicing away from Tatis, and it's into the netting out of play as Tatis crossing over into foul ground near that short fence down the right field line. And we'll do it again, 0-2 on Rojas with 2-1. Rojas, 37 years of age, initially broke in with the Dodgers. He had a long run with the Marlins. And then coming back to L.A., was originally signed by the Reds. 0-2. Another foul by Rojas on a slider that was probably outside.
1: Well, the pitch that Sears could use right here, because Rojas is clearly knowing he's going to keep away, is if he has like a two-seamer that he could start at Rojas's hip and catch the inner corner or do that back foot slider down and away for a chase.
0: The 0-2 again. Way inside, and Rojas moving the feet out of the way of 94. Skipping out of the way, 1-2 on Miguel Rojas.
1: Yeah, he missed that one pretty badly. He hasn't done a lot on the inner corner. Hasn't been that accurate. He hasn't had to. So that one Rojas didn't even think about. Almost hit him.
0: The turn from Sears, the 1-2 pitch. Hit in the air. Foul down the right side, and this one slices out of play. Over to the netting. We'll do it again. And you mentioned Rojas and the success that he had, of course, the home run in the ninth inning that he hit off Jeff Hoffman to tie the game in Game 7. But then there was a defensive play he also made, which kind of gets overlooked because of the home run.
1: I mean, they almost lost the World Series. It was over. You know, just to throw a little bit offline, or, I mean, that was, the Blue Jays lost by a toe.
0: 1-2. Hit sharply back through the middle, and Rojas singles to center. Long at bat, one by Rojas in pitch number 9. And the first hit for the Dodgers. A two-out single to center.
1: This is why Dave Roberts loves Miguel Rojas. It's the example that he talked about how the Dodgers just don't quit. They just battle. And, you know, he was fighting this at bat the whole time, and Sears finally gave him something he could hit, and he didn't miss it. And, you know, that's the type of at bat where you give the guy, you add 10 pitches to his pitch count, and you're able to get the victory. It definitely makes a statement.
0: And that defensive play, though, in the bottom of the ninth in Toronto in Game 7, bases loaded, one out, and then Rojas, who makes that brilliant play, and then comes up firing to the plate to get the out and prevent the Blue Jays from winning it right there.
1: Well, also Game 6.
0: Yeah.
1: You know, the double play with Kike Hernandez, he had to kind of hold the bag like a first baseman. I mean, just unbelievable.
0: Now it's Alex Freeland with Rojas at first base and two outs. 1-0 Padres, and a move to first by Sears. Easily back is Rojas. Bring the action. J.P. Sears has not been in the stretch much tonight. The high set, here it comes. And that is a called strike to Alex Freeland, who struck out in the third.
1: Freeland.
0: Freeland, who's been platooning basically at second base with Rojas this year. Rojas playing third base tonight with Muncy the night off. Rojas leads. Sears. One strike pitch that just misses off the outside, 93 with a sinker. 1-1 the count. ...24-year-old Alex Freeland, who made his Major League debut last year. Sears looks at first, the 1-1. And that one drops low with a slider, it's 2-1.
1: Well, to some degree, the spring training was a tryout for second base. They were trying to see that a lot of guys trying to compete and see who would make the team, and you know, hoping Tommy Edmond would, you know, get back. Actually, Edmond got back and was playing really well, actually.
0: Rojas running. The pitch is grounded foul past third. And it's 2-2 on Freeland as we pause 10 seconds for station identification. 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
0: With Doug Glanville, Christine Lisi of the studios, our ESPN Radio crew, Roxy Bernstein with you. Moved to first by J.P. Sears, and France had to come off the bag to reach for it on the right field side of first base, but back to the bag is Miguel Rojas. 1-0 Padres, two outs, bottom of the fifth. Padres, a two-out RBI single by Jackson Merrill in the fourth for the game's lone run. A run, three hits for the Padres, no runs on a hit for L.A. Sears, the 2-2 to Freeland. Swing and a miss, got him. Struck him out with a changeup. Fifth strikeout for Sears. Three strikeouts in the inning for the Padres lefty. One hit, one left, we're through five. 1-0 Padres, this is Sunday Night Baseball on ESPN Radio and the ESPN app.
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0: On to the sixth inning we go in L.A., 1-0. Padres leading the Dodgers. Ty France leading off against Jack Dreyer. And France takes down low ball one. France, Merrill, Bogarts for the Padres in the sixth. Dreyer, after 4 1/3 from Emmett Sheehan. And the lefty's 1-0 pitch, and France a healthy rip at a fastball. It's 1-1. Ty France, that bat cocked above the right shoulder, slightly open in that bent leg. As France trying to hold up, did not go on a curve down and away. 2 and 1 the count.
1: France has that kind of front leg open, but also a little bit towards his toe in terms of how he positions and kind of gets a rocking rhythm to try to time the pitcher, and pretty aggressive from that point forward.
0: The 2-1 pitch from Dreyer. Swing and a miss, elevating a fastball there was a lefty. It's 2-2.
1: He's been a little bit late tonight in terms of the contact point, so.
0: You mentioned the shadows earlier. Now it should be a little more hitter-friendly. 2-2. Swing and a miss. Got him on a curve down and in. And the strikeout for Dreyer, one gone in the sixth. And I mentioned more hitter-friendly, Doug, because now that shadow has completely engulfed the pitcher's mound.
1: Yeah, you have that. I mean, it's just the backdrop can sometimes, with, you know, all the glare now. I just remember, I know twilight here, we're not quite there, but it was really a tough park to hit in at that hour.
0: Now Jackson Merrill, an RBI single in the fourth. He's 1-for-2, and he takes a slider in the dirt for ball one. Shadows have engulfed Hernandez in left field. Center field, Paz is still in bathing in sunlight. And the right fielder, Call, having a difficult time with the sun out there right now as Merrill flares one the other way, foul. Into the crowd, into the second deck behind the third base dugout. 1-1 on Jackson Merrill. Only from the stretch, despite nobody aboard, the 1-1. And a foul straight back as Merrill got jammed to the fastball in his hands. 1-2 on Jackson Merrill. San Diego trying to snap the 8-game slide. They go home for a homestand to close out the first half against Arizona and the Blue Jays. 1-2 pitch, and Merrill lays off, down and away a slider. 2-2.
1: The thing about Merrill this year is, like, it's sort of the slower you throw it, the worse he's been able to perform on it. The breaking balls are really killing him. The off speed's really getting him.
0: 2-2 pitch popped up, back and out of play behind home plate.
1: So he's just trying to time it up. You know, look, four-seam fastball in 25. You know, he slugged 514, and this year he's slugged only 337 on the four-seamer. So it's, you know, just power production.
0: The 2-2. Topped foul off toward the Padres dugout. And a foul ball. I think that's Nick Punto down there who just one-handed it. The infield coach.
1: Oh, yeah, I played with Nick.
0: The shredder.
1: Back in the day.
0: He was notorious as the guy that was shredding people's jerseys after walk-offs. Another ball fought off by Merrill, another slider from Dreyer. He was the guy that would rip off your jersey. You had the walk-off hit. And that's how he earned the nickname the shredder toward the end of his career when he was with the A's and then the Dodgers.
1: Did he have a contract with, like, Office Depot or something? You know, what was that about?
0: The 2-2 pitch, fouled straight back. A fastball that time from Dreyer, 97.
1: Well, Merrill's, you know, you talk about a young player coming up who is really an infielder, basically, and then gets to the big leagues his first year, and is like, oh, let's put him in center, you know, and he ended up being pretty strong out there.
0: 2-2. And that strike three called, fastball to the outside edge. Catches Merrill looking, two gone, and he'd never played center field before until spring training of his rookie year.
1: Yeah, they were just like, all right, let's see what you can do.
0: At the time, they had Bogart signed, so shortstop Willie wasn't on the table for Merrill, even though he was a highly valued prospect.
1: And there was a point that the Padres had, like, all shortstops. I mean, they had Kim, they had Tatis Jr., they had Cronenworth, everybody.
0: First pitch, bounced to third off the bat of Bogarts, who was left-fielded by Rojas. Cranks it across to first. 1-2-3 go the Padres against Dreyer in the sixth. We're going to the bottom of the sixth. Ohtani due up second. 1-0 Padres. 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
0: On to the last of the sixth inning, a new pitcher for the Padres. 1-0 San Diego as Eliezer Alfonso Jr. leads off home six for the Dodgers, and he takes a strike from the lefty Yuki Matsui. Takes over after five terrific innings from J.P. Sears of one-hit baseball. Sears walked two, struck out five. Matsui, the one-strike pitch. And Alfonso in the air, right center, playable for Merrill, just shy of the warning track by about 10 feet. Moving toward the alleyway, makes the catch. One gone in the last of the sixth. Well, here is Ohtani.
1: Yeah, and Ohtani is, that's why the Dodgers are always in it. One run is a thin lead. Matsui's trying to get him with his four-seamer, slider, splitter. That's his combination.
0: Ohtani 0-for-2, left on left is Matsui. Delivers, and a fastball is high, 92 from Yuki Matsui. Matsui, 30 2/3 innings this year. He has a 2.05 ERA. He is 0-1. Only from the stretch, the 1-0 pitch, and that's up and in, and bending out of the way is Ohtani of a slider, and it's 2-0 is... He almost made the Matrix move right there, Doug.
1: The breaking ball that just didn't really break. And Ohtani just gives him a quick smile like, all right, what's going on, man?
0: Just saying happy birthday. 2-0 pitch. Fastball is low for Matsui. Stumbled a bit on his follow-through. Then did some landscaping work on the front slope of the mound. 3-0 on Ohtani.
1: I mean, he hasn't been close on any of these pitches. And look, Ohtani is dangerous. You have to be careful. But you're also about to get a base runner, and there's a lot of guys in this lineup that can hurt you.
0: Especially this guy. 3-0 pitch, and that is low ball four. And on four pitches, Ohtani draws a walk, and we're getting a challenge here for the Padres.
1: Oh, I didn't think it was close. But let's see.
0: Oh, just missed. Low inside corner. And Ohtani is on the one out walk. And that'll bring up Andy Paez, who's 0-for-1 with a walk tonight.
1: I mean, I don't really understand that on multiple levels. I mean, first of all, it wasn't really that close. But second of all, it's Ohtani. Like, he's not really trying to pitch to him. So, okay, fine. Now it's 3-1, and now you want him to hit. I mean, he's going to either do damage or going to walk him again.
0: He's at first for Paez. And there is a strike and a fastball right through the heart of the plate, 93 for Matsui.
1: You know, with a 1-0 lead, you know, you're trying to give your, you know, Mason Millers of the world, you're trying to give him a challenge, you know, give him an extra pitch to work with.
0: From the belt, Matsui. The one strike pitch to Paez is down low with a splitter. 1-1 the count. Now you're hamstrung the rest of the game.
1: Yeah, I mean, you know, Randy Arozarena used two challenges in the first inning.
0: Lost, I was there. I saw it Friday night.
1: Lost both of them, and they had no challenges.
0: 1-1 pitch down low for Matsui. Fastball 2-1 on Paez. And
1: looked like he tried to challenge that right there. And they,
0: but they're out of challenges.
1: Yeah,
0: they're done.
1: Right, so I'm not sure what happened there.
0: Unsuccessful on two of them, and now they're done for the night. Matsui checks first, the 2-1, and Paz takes in the dirt, ball three. Slider missing 3-1, and
1: yeah.
0: Friday night a Rosarena in
1: curious,
0: at
1: yeah.
0: bat.
1: What happened?
0: It was in the first inning, a couple of pitches inside that were on the edge.
1: Yeah.
0: They're both strikes as he was facing the Blue Jays, and he challenged both and lost. That left Dan Wilson without a challenge and the Mariners the rest of the night. 3-1. And that is ball four outside, and Matsui has walked back-to-back hitters, and now we'll have to deal with Freddie Freeman.
1: So the pitch that he challenged Ohtani, that was clearly a ball. But the one that he wanted to challenge there was a strike, but he couldn't do it. He couldn't use the challenge. And that would have flipped the count from to 1-2.
0: And now a mound visit, pitching coach Ruben Niebla coming out. Again, keep in mind, Craig Stammen, their manager, was thrown out of the game three pitches in. So Niebla, who handles the pitching anyways, but the bench coach, Randy Knorr, is running the game for San Diego in the absence of the manager, Craig Stammen.
1: Well, Randy Knorr's, you know, been a bench coach around the block, Nationals, and he has plenty of experience.
0: But Friday night, again, a Rosarena in the first inning. And I've never seen it where a batter in the same at-bat had challenged two pitches, especially in the first inning.
1: And lost both. I mean, I don't know how many times that's happened. I imagine that's the first this season. But
0: and
1: we'll
0: Dylan Cease, who was dominant on the mound for the Blue Jays on Friday night. But there was an instance late in the game with Cal Raleigh at the plate where the Mariners could have used that challenge. It was a borderline call that went against the Mariners. Had they had the challenge available, more than likely they would have won it in a critical spot in the ninth inning. 2-1, 1-out, 1-0 Padres, last of the sixth. Freeman at the plate, and he takes up and in a slider from Matsui for ball one.
1: And
0: Freeman
1: like,
0: 0-2.
1: And typically, a Rosarena, or there's guys like him. He does have a good eye. He's a, you know, he has a sense of the zone, but all these players, you know, there's ego involved, and he's like, all right, you got that one, but that I was close. Let me try the next one, and then you're done.
0: Ohtani at second, Paz at first. Matsui to set the 1-0 pitch, and that is in there to Freeman, outer half of the plate with a slider. 1-1 on Freddie Freeman.
1: And Freddie Freeman is on fire, and Matsui's going to be really careful here. I mean, he's just driving the ball everywhere.
0: Runners lead for the Dodgers. Matsui, the 1-1 to Freeman. Swing in the air, deep left center. Merrill going back, will have room. Reaches the rim of the warning track, makes the catch. The runners tag, bluff, and go back. A deep fly out to left center off the bat of Freeman for out number two.
1: And Matsui takes a deep breath right there, like, whoa, I mean, he hit it hard, a little too high. And just stayed in the ballpark.
0: Now this is the bench coach heading out to the mound, Randy Knorr, and a pitching change for the Padres. Still not out of the woods. Betts coming up. Two on, two out for the Dodgers. Last of the sixth, the call to the bullpen brought to you by Liberty Mutual Insurance. Liberty Mutual customizes your auto and home insurance. It's the only pay for what you need. 1-0 Padres, bottom six. 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
18: I'm Christine Lisi. Miami's Eury Pérez in his third start since returning from the injured list, pulled after seven innings amid a perfect game. Marlins nearly blew an eight-run lead before finally holding on for a 9-8 victory over the A's. The New York nightmare continues for the Yankees. Twins handed them a ninth loss in 10 games, 6-1. Anthony Volpe committed New York's 20th error the last 15 games when he misplayed a high chopper. The team has allowed 29 unearned runs over its last 15 games. Back to Dodger Stadium with Doug and Roxy.
0: All right, Christine, this NLS Southern California rivalry, which has really heated up in recent years, although the Dodgers have had the better end of this rivalry. And a lot of way the Padres and San Diego feels and the Dodgers look at them like the little brother.
1: Well, until the Padres knocked them out of the postseason, that was a first.
0: Mookie Betts facing Bradley Rodriguez, and the right-hander delivers a changeup down low for a ball. 34th appearance for Rodriguez, a 2 ERA. He is 1-2 in 36 innings this year. Ohtani at second, Paz at first. The 1-0 pitch fooled Betts, who tried to hold up, but a slider down and away. 1-1 the count.
1: Yeah, changeup, sinker, four-seamer, and slider. He doesn't throw the slider that often, but that was a good one. And Betts just check swung into a full swing, just never really got a wrist action.
0: 1-1 pitch from Rodriguez. He pumped a fastball by him, 97. Mighty cut by Betts, 1-2. And Bradley Rodriguez spelled B-R-A-D-G-L-E-Y.
1: Yeah.
0: Bradley Rodriguez.
1: Bradley.
0: Two on, two out. 1-0 Padres. Bottom of the sixth. The 1-2 to Betts is low. A changeup. Although it's hard to really call it a changeup when it's 90.
1: Yeah, I mean, it's, and his sinker is about 97, two seam, a lot of bite to it. Slider's not a heavy downward slider, more like a cutter, but does the job.
0: 2-2. Betts takes just off the outside a slider from Rodriguez. Full count on Mookie with two outs, so Ohtani at second, Paz at first, they'll take off. Teoscar Hernandez would be next for the Dodgers. Matsu responsible for the two runners on. 3-2 to Betts. Swing in the air, left center field, playable. Over to the alleyway goes Sheets, gives way to the center fielder. Merrill makes a one-handed catch. And the side is retired. The Dodgers strand two. We're through six. 1-0 Padres. 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
18: I'm Christine Lisi. Amid a perfect game, Miami's Yuri Perez pulled after seven innings. The Marlins bid for a combined no-hitter didn't last long. Reliever Lake Brocker gave up five runs on four hits without recording an out in the eighth. Miami did blow much of an eight-run lead, did manage to come away with a 9-8 victory over the A's. Emerson Hancock in the Mariners' bullpen extended Seattle's scoreless streak to 24 innings. M's defeated the Blue Jays 4-0. White Sox held off the Guardians 7-6. Chicago takes a one-game lead on Cleveland in the AL Central. Braves scored six in the bottom of the ninth, but they could not complete the big comeback with a win. They fell to the Mets 10-9. Yankee starter Max Fried threw 36 pitches in a two-inning sim game today as he inches closer to a possible rehab assignment. His next simulated game likely Thursday or Friday with an increased pitch count, and pitching in a minor league game could be the next step. He has been out since mid-May with a bone bruise in his elbow. Guys, back to you.
0: All right, Christine, we go to the seventh. 1-0 Padres, the only run of the game, an RBI single, a two-out hit in the fourth from Jackson Merrill. A run on three hits for the Padres. No runs on just one hit for L.A. Sungmon Song will lead it off in the seventh. Luis Campusano and Fernando Tatis Jr. to follow. Kyle Hurt, the new pitcher for the Dodgers, and the right-hander delivers a strike. 96-mile-per-hour fastball from Hurt. A 3.45 ERA. He's 3-1. Has worked 28 2/3. This year is 31st appearance. Only from the stretch, first base side of the mound. One strike pitch is in the dirt.
1: Hurt features a four-seamer, which he throws more than half the time. He has good extension, good velocity. He has a changeup and a slider.
0: And Hurt is a San Diego native. He went to Torrey Pines High School down in San Diego. 1-1 pitch, and that one ripped to right, hooking toward the corner. It is foul. Song, who hit his first career homer earlier this week against the Cubs at Wrigley on Wednesday. And he yanked that one just fouled on the right field line. It's 1-2 on Sungmon Song. Hurt, who pitched collegiately literally just down the road at USC. 1-2. And that's just low and outside as Hurt thought he made his pitch, started twirling around the hill. 97 from the righty, it's 2-2. Made his debut with the Dodgers back in 2023 is Kyle Hurt, now 28 years of age. The 2-2. Low and outside, another heater, 96 from Hurt, and a full count now on Song.
1: They're close, but not quite close enough. They are down in the zone.
0: Inning in 2/3 from Jack Dreyer and now Hurt. And time is called by the hitter, Sungmon Song. Hurt the 3-2. That one's topped foul. Fought off a fastball. That was probably low. And we'll do it again. Hurt originally drafted by the Marlins and then traded to L.A. in a deal with Alex Vesia. Worked out pretty well for the Dodgers. Full count, the pitch to Song. Up and away, and Sungmon Song draws a leadoff walk to open up the seventh for the Padres.
1: Well, the discipline is definitely in his toolkit and was able to get that tough walk, laid off a pitch up in the zone, and two really close ones down in the zone. So that's a north side south discipline, and gives the Padres a chance to find some insurance run because they certainly could use it.
0: Lead off base runner, runner goes, the fastball is high from Hurt, on the move, a throw, not in time, a stolen base for Song. Runs in the first pitch, it's ball one to Campusano, who has walked twice tonight. And that was breaking immediately and diving into second and a steal for Song.
1: I mean, Hurt really didn't pay much attention to him. And, Song will pick your pocket. He's gone.
0: And then Campusano fouls it back to the screen.
1: He's stolen base, so he's running and puts himself in scoring position.
0: It's a big run out there for the Padres.
1: Big run.
0: Trying to snap that 8-game losing streak. Leading at 1-0 in the seventh. Hurt, the 1-1. Campusano goes back through the middle into center. That's a single around third, stopping. The ball is bobbled in center by Paez, but Song had already slammed on the brakes, knowing the arm of Pies didn't want to test it with nobody out.
1: Well, his third base coach stopped him, and you know, you're not really messing around. There's no outs. He's being conservative. But the broken bat, it didn't have a lot on it. And Pies comes up, and you do have to respect the arm. There's no question about it. Son didn't get a great jump, and just as he was coming around third, Pies had the ball, but he didn't have the ball. And that bobble would have changed, was new information that if he had kept his momentum, he could have scored.
0: Now it's Fernando Tatis Jr. Bounding ball, weakly hit, left side of the mound, barehanded, on the move, Rojas, safe on a close play. Bang, bang at first, coming in to score is Song. Campisano to second, the Dodgers may challenge this.
1: I mean, the first base umpire, Ben May, almost like he started to go, he thought about the fist, and then he kind of came in and did the safe kind, so it was close. And Tatis was looking to his left for some reason. That's definitely slowed him down.
0: It is getting challenged by the Dodgers. The play at first. The run is in regardless, and it's 2-0 Padres. It's just a question of will there be two on with nobody out or runner at second with one out, and Tatis will get an RBI.
1: So Tatis rolls over on this, and he gets like 60 feet down the line, and he's looking to his left the whole time. I'm like, dude, you're slowing yourself down. And then when he got to the base, he started chopping his steps. It really seemed to throw him off when he turned his head, but it is really close. Like, I don't know, it doesn't seem like enough to be clear and convincing to overturn it, and that's the burden. That's why the call on the field is so important, is now you're working off of that standard.
0: Ben May with the safe sign. If it stands, an infield hit for Tatis on the slow bouncer to the left of the mound, and Miguel Rojas made a terrific play just to even make it close at first base, barehanding the weakly hit grounder.
2: After review, the call on the field stands. The runner is safe.
0: Call stands. Infield hit, Tatis. 2-0 San Diego.
1: And it's one of those calls, like, if he called him out, he might have been right also. You know, it was really close. And I don't know, the replay didn't show clearly one way or the other, which is, you know, the call stands.
0: Now it's Miguel Andujar. Two on, nobody out. Andujar popped out in a pinch-hitting appearance in the fifth. Stayed in as the DH, and he takes a strike. 97 from Kyle Hurt. Campisano at second, Tatis at first. Five hits now for the Padres. Hurt, the high set, the one-strike pitch. Mighty cut, swing and a miss. As he whipped through 97, and it's 0-2. Hurt from the ready. The pitch to Andujar. Fouled back over the screen into the second deck behind the plate. Padres, the run. Merrill's RBI single in the fourth made it 1-0. And then in the seventh, the leadoff walk to Song got this inning started. He stole second, went to third, and a single through the middle by Campusano. 0-2 pitch, golf to left. Fly ball, easy play for Hernandez. Sidestepping to his left, makes a one-handed catch. And the runners hang right near their bags. One out. It's Campisano at second, Tatis at first after the infield hit. And after review, it was call stands. And the second hit of the night for Tatis. Now it's Machado with two on and one out. He's walked twice and scored a run tonight. He's 0 for 1. Kyle Hurt, the pitch. Strike to the inner half with a slider. It's 0-1 on Machado.
1: And kind of similar to Merrill, you know, his fastball is hitting is down, but the breaking ball and the off speed are just eating Machado alive.
0: One strike pitch. Machado fooled there, and it's 0-2, and looked like he was sitting slider, Doug, and that was a fastball right down the heart of the plate.
1: Yeah, that's the thing. Like, there's pitches you know they're going to go to, and you start sitting on it, but you're already not hitting it, so it's not even helping you to sit on it.
0: 0-2. Swing, a ball hit in the air to center. Going back on his pie, still going back. At the track, leaps, gone, home run! Manny Machado straightaway to center, a three-run blast, and the Padres have broken it open. 18th for Machado, 5-0 San Diego.
1: Well, that's the pitch he's still handling pretty well, and that is the heat. And, you know, they fooled him last time because he was guessing slider, and he was taking some pitches in the zone, but he was hunting that fastball, and he got it. And he absolutely did not miss it. It was a line drive over the center field wall. Páez goes back. He was still sideways, not quite squared, and he jumps up, just ran out of room.
0: Three-run blast, his 18th homer. And now it's Gavin Sheets who takes a strike from Hurt. That's a hit the San Diego Padres desperately needed. One strike pitch, Sheets bounces one to second, two is left, fielded by Freeland, short throw to Freeman at first to take care of Sheets, two gone here in the seventh.
1: Yeah, they just have not gotten that kind of like tack-on production. You know, Machado's getting his home runs this year, but you're not hitting for much of an average. They've worked around him. But that was a huge hit.
0: Two gone. Ty France 0-3 tonight. And Hurt delivers a fastball outside for ball one to the right-handed hitting Ty France. Four runs, seventh, 5-0 Padres. 1-0 pitch from Hurt. France got under this one, a towering pop-up behind the plate. Chucking the mask away is Alfonso, and he makes the catch on the LA logo right behind the plate to retire the side, but the Padres score four and take a big lead on the Dodgers. A three-run shot by Manny Machado as we're stretching in LA, going to the last of the seventh. 5-0 San Diego. 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
0: Teoscar Hernandez leads off the home seven for the Dodgers. 5-0 Padres, and a called strike to Hernandez. Call and Rojas to follow against Bradley Rodriguez. A four-run top of the inning, a 5-0 lead for San Diego. Rodriguez, one-strike pitch to Hernandez. And that is low and away with a changeup 1-1. Teoscar 0-2 tonight. But Manny Machado delivers a three-run blast. One-one pitch. Hernandez takes a strike, low outside edge. with a sinker at 97, 1-2 is Adrian Morahone is up in the bullpen right now for the Padres. There's the great former broadcaster for the Padres. As appeal, by the way, and a challenge from Hernandez, and he's correct. It's overturned. It's a ball. It's 2-1 on Teoscar. But Ted Leitner, when the Padres are doing well, was always my Padres.
1: My Padres.
0: The 2-1. Way outside from Rodriguez, it's 3-1 on Hernandez.
1: Yeah, it's that phenomenon. I remember using it in class. It's we won, they lost.
0: Only from the stretch, 3-1 pitch, and Teoscar Hernandez pops it foul back behind the plate, out of play. About 15 rows up behind the plate. Full count on Teoscar Hernandez leading off the last of the seventh. Bragley Rodriguez. The pitch. And that's ball four in the dirt. Backhanded by Campusano. A leadoff walk. And that's not what the Padres wanted to see. You just got a four-run inning and you give the Dodgers a free base run.
1: No, I mean, that's a nightmare for a manager because you know the Dodgers are... You know, they're quick strike. They got the power to put up two quick runs, and there's still too much baseball left here, so have to be careful.
0: Now it's Alex Call who is 0-1 with a walk. Hernandez at first being held by France. Rodriguez as Call shows bunt and a sinker down and away. It's ball one. Peeking over the shoulder at first is Bradley Rodriguez. Right-hander for the belt, the 1-0. And that's inside. It's 2-0 on Alex Call. Although the manager from the manager's office, if he's screaming or throwing something in there, you can't hear him out on the field.
1: No.
0: As Craig Stammen tossed three pitches into the game, the Padres manager. 2-0. Low and away from Rodriguez. It's 3-0 on Call.
1: Well, this is not how the Padres scripted it up. I mean, they got the lead and they just need to throw strikes and let their defense do the work. They have pretty good defense.
0: 3-0 pitch, and that is in there from Bradley Rodriguez. Called strike to Alex Call. It's 3-1. 5-0 Padres, although they had a 6-0 lead here the other night and watched it evaporate. Down the right field side, slicing foul off the bat of Call. And it goes into the netting down beyond the Padres dugout. Full count on Call. That was the opening game of this series. They were up 6-0 on Thursday night. And they lost the game 12-7.
1: Yeah, they were feeling pretty good, and it was quick. It was just a demonstration of the Dodger lineup and just how much they can chain together hits and runs, and they did it in times two.
0: Full count, Hernandez the runner at first, nobody out. Rodriguez, the pitch. Swing and a tip into the glove at Campusano for the strikeout. Rodriguez falls behind 3-0 and battles back, one gone.
1: Great job by Rodriguez just to fight his way back. He went to the four-seamer, though. He started to focus on command. And that's what we're talking about. He's trying to build a power sinker with the 5-0 lead and missing badly away. And then he went for the pitch that he felt he could command. And that four-seamer, by the way, is 98 miles an hour. It's not something you're just lobbing in there. And Call was just late on it.
0: The bench coach and the acting manager, Randy Knorr, will make a change. Signals to the bullpen. To bring in the lefty, Adrian Morahone, as Kyle Tucker has been announced as a pinch hitter for Miguel Rojas here with one out in the bottom of the seventh. So the Padres going to the bullpen, up 5-0 on the Dodgers. The call to the bullpen brought to you by Liberty Mutual Insurance. 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

0: Miami did win it 9-8 over the A's. Colson Montgomery, two-run homer. White Sox beat the Guardians 7-6. Chicago back atop the AL Central by a game on Cleveland. Back to Doug and Roxy in L.A.
1: Christine, the Dodgers bringing up Kyle Tucker as a pinch hitter. The Padres go to the bullpen. And Tucker was announced a left-handed hitter to bring in the lefty Adrian Morahone. 5-0 San Diego, one out, bottom of the seventh. Teoscar Hernandez the runner at first. And now Tucker pinch hitting for Miguel Rojas. Left on left, and Morahone's fastball, 99, is fouled off. It trickles back to the screen. 0-1, the count on Tucker. 41st appearance for Morahone, a 3.45 ERA. 6-2 record. 51 strikeouts and 44 and a third. Kyle Tucker hitting just 244 with 7 home runs. One strike pitch. Tucker takes upstairs 99, 1-1.
2: Morahone throws an average sinker at 99.5, which rounds up to 100, which is absurd, but he's going to come at you.
1: Short lead for Hernandez. France holding the runner at first. Morahone, first base side of the hill. The lefty throws, swing and a miss by Tucker. Another heater for Morahone, 99. 1-2 the count, and Tucker has just not been able to get on track yet here in L.A.
2: No, and that's another example of, you know, what the Dodgers have in terms of potential, despite how far ahead they are. They have some guys that are just not there yet.
1: 1-2. In tight with a fastball, 99. Two balls, two strikes on Tucker, who signed that four-year, $240 million deal in January. Last year with the Cubs, 22 homers, hit 266. Former Gold Glove winner. And on the ground, and through into right. Past the diving France, and a single for Tucker. Hernandez stops at second, just the second hit of the night for the Dodgers. And a sharp single by Kyle Tucker pulls it through the right side.
2: Yeah, I mean, the Padres did Tucker a favor here. You know, they were blowing the fastball by him up and away, and then he tried to throw the slider, and he was right on time. He just got to match Tucker's bat speed in that at-bat. And Tucker, who has a very low swing path, that was the perfect pitch for him. So didn't quite get that one.
1: Now it's Alex Freeland, who has struck out twice. He is 0 for 2. 2-1, 1-out. 5-0 Padres, bottom seven. Right-handed batting, Freeland takes down and in, a sinker at 100. 1-0 the count on Freeland, who has really struggled against left-handed pitching this year.
2: Yeah, it is not going well, and he's not gotten a ton of opportunity on top of that.
1: 3 for 29 against lefties. 2-1, 1-out. The 1-0. And that is down and in again for Morahone, who looked at the landing spot in the front slope of the mound after he threw that pitch. 2-0 the count on Freeland. Tommy Edman, who was in the original lineup for Dave Roberts today, then was scratched from the starting lineup after getting hit by a pitch yesterday, is on deck right now for the Dodgers. Morahone, the 2-0. Hit back through the middle into center, and a single for Freeland. Around third, Hernandez will score. Stopping at second is Tucker. And Alex Freeland says, take that gas bag. I can hit left-handed pitching.
2: It's like small sample.
1: And he gets the Dodgers on the board.
2: Small sample size. Don't judge me. It's a fastball, really a two-seamer, and didn't have quite the bite. And great job by Freeland. Just a short, compact swing. And you have to be really quick and compact to hit a guy throwing 100 and square it up like Freeland just did. So great job by him.
1: Mound visit, Ruben Niebla, the pitching coach for the Padres, as Tommy Edman will come up to pinch hit. And a switch hitter will bat for the right side with 2-1 and 1-out and a 5-1 Padres lead. Play Ball is baseball's global youth initiative to highlight the fun and accessible ways to play our great game. To learn more, including how to find a league near you, go to playball.org and follow at Playball on X, Facebook, and Instagram. Ruben Niebla heading back to the first base dugout. Switch hitting Tommy Edman. Batting for Eliezer Alfonso.

0: Jr. Edmund, 354 with a home run. Much of the season was on the injured list, though, as he jackknifes out of the way of a fastball inside at 101 from Mora home. Pinch hitting in the nine spot. Otani is on deck. Right now, he is the tying run. Morjon, the 1-0. Edmund swings and tips it into the glove of the catcher Campusano. Another sinker at 99. 1-1, the count on Edmund. Had right ankle surgery in November. Began the year on the 60-day injured list. And was activated on June 16th. Morjon, the 1-1 pitch. Swing and a miss, elevating a fastball. Swing and a miss by Edmund.
1: They're trying to pitch him up and in, and they are successful so far. They're throwing it with high velocity, tying him up, but also above his hands, and Edmund has not been able to lay off. A couple of those were balls.
0: Morjon, the 1-2 pitch. Swing and a miss, struck him out, going up there again. And the strikeout for Morjon, two gone. A little bit of a sigh of relief for the Padres because Otani's coming up. But he is not the tying run.
1: Yeah, that was a big pitch, big out. And Morjon really dug deep on that because he threw some perfect pitches up and into Edmund. Just above the zone, right on the black. Gave him nothing to work with.
0: Otani is 0 for 2 with a walk. 2 on, 2 out. Tucker at second, Freeland at first base. 5-1 Padres, bottom seven. Morjon, the pitch. Just off the outside with 100. 1-0 in the left-handed batting, Otani.
1: That one looked like it was in the zone, or at least close, but no challenge.
0: None left for the Padres. Morjon's 1-0 pitch off the outside. No, it catches the corner in a called strike. Another heater. 99 from Morjon. It's 1-1. Otani has one lifetime homer against Morjon. The pitch. Low and away. That was the slider. And it's 2-1 on Shohei Otani.
1: Slider down, started in the zone at the knees and dove out of the zone. And Otani collapsed almost biting at it, but he did not.
0: 32nd birthday today for Otani. The 2-1. Just off the outside. Another fastball, 99. 3-1. Runners lead for the Dodgers. Tucker at second. Freeland at first, and now Morjon steps off. Leadoff walk got this inning started. And Hernandez scoring on the single by Freeland. Tucker out at second base. Morjon, the 3-1 pitch. Otani takes strike two. 100 on the outside corner at the knees. Try to hit that. Even Otani.
1: He's like, yeah, let me try again. I mean, it's one of those things, if he does it again, you kind of tip your cap. But the thing about Otani, he's like, okay, 3-1. I still have another strike to work with, so I'll try to get a better one.
0: 3-2 pitch. Swing. Soft liner. Left center to hit for Otani. Around third, here is Tucker. He will score. To third base goes Freeland. Otani, an RBI single. 5-2 Padres.
1: And that was the better one, right? This is the two-seamer that was more elevated than that one down and away. And he got a little bit in on him, jammed him, but he fought it off with all that power. He just almost forced it into left center. And it was in such a position. The run scores easily, and we got a runner at third as well. So Otani does what he can, and this is the Dodgers, and they put themselves in a position. One swing of the bat, different game.
0: Now the tying run at the plate. It's Andy Pyes, 0-for-1 with two walks tonight. Freeland at third, Otani at first. Morjon, the pitch, and Pyes with a half swing, and a sinker at 100 is bounced back to the screen. It's 0-1. Padres got four in the top of the inning. Took a 5-0 lead. The Dodgers have gotten two. Runners at the corners, two down. One strike pitch. Called strike on a slider. And it's 0-2 on Paez. Bullpen activity for the Padres. Ron Marinaccio, the former Yankee, is up in the bullpen. 0-2 on Andy Paez. Freeland down the line from third. Ohtani being held at first by Frentz. Morejon, the two-strike pitch, and Paz swing and a miss, elevating 99. And the strikeout from Morejon, the side is retired. The Dodgers get two. On three hits, they leave two as we're through seven. 5-2 Padres. This is Sunday Night Baseball on ESPN Radio and the ESPN app.
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0: Some changes for the Dodgers. We go to the 8th, 5-2 Padres. Paul Gervais, the right-hander, the new pitcher. And a called strike to Jackson Merrill leading it off here for the Padres in the 8th. Bogarts and Song to follow against the tall, lanky righty Gervais. One strike pitch to Merrill is low and away. Merrill 1-for-3 with an RBI tonight.
1: Gervais, four-seamer, slider, cutter, and that is the story.
0: 1-1 pitch, and Gervais, fastball fouled away off to the left into the crowd. Second deck down the left field line. 1-2 on Merrill. But the change is also defensively for L.A. As the big righty, the lanky Gervais delivers, and Merrill grounds it foul, spoils it over near Bogarts in the on-deck circle. Off on the first base side, we'll do it again, 1-2. After Kyle Tucker hit for Miguel Rojas, he stays in to play right. The new catcher is Dalton Rushing for the Dodgers here in the 8th. And Merrill swinging a miss at a fastball 95. And there's one gone as we pause 10 seconds for station identification. 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
0: With Doug Glanville, Christine Lisi, the studios, Mike Martino, our producer, Rick Cutler, our engineer. Roxy Bernstein with you. Dodger Stadium in L.A. First pitch rolled to third. Off the bat of Bogarts. Deep behind the bag. And the new third baseman, Max Muncy, makes the play. A long throw to first to get Bogarts. And there's two quick outs for Gervais.
1: Oh, comes and always finds you. Come in for defense. That ball right to Muncy. So test it out. Get your arm loose. And threw a strike to first base.
0: Now it's Sung Munsong who walked to start that four-run rally in the seventh. Also stole a base. Shows bunt, puts it down toward third. Tough play for Muncy. Gloves has no play. Perfect bunt by Song toward third. And Muncy, who wasn't playing very deep, he was about average depth. But Song could not have rolled that up the third base side any better, and that's a bunt hit here with two outs in the eighth for the Padres.
1: Just a beautiful bat control by Song. I mean, he knew that it was more about location and deadening it than to try to be running out of the box. He focused on getting it to a certain spot first and then taking off, and yet there was no play.
0: Runner goes down and away with the pitch from Gervais and another steal. Second stolen base for Song tonight, now nine on the year. Stole a base in the seventh, and the bunt hit and steals second here. And it's 1-0 on Bogarts with two down.
1: Yeah, and he has the double Betty Crocker going with the oven mitts here. And I'll tell you, but he has a good positioning to steal. He starts off open.
0: Called strike to Campusano. 1-1. Campusano singled and scored in the seventh. He's also walked twice tonight. 5-2 Padres, two outs, top eight. Gervais, the pitch. Check swing and a slider down and away, and he did not go on appeal. 2-1, the count on Luis Campusano. Paul Gervais. 2-1 pitch. Fouled back and just underneath us behind the plate. 2-2, the count on Song. Or rather, on Campusano with Song at second base. So Max Muncy enters the game to play third. He will bat in the sixth spot occupied previously by Alex Call. 2-2. Swing and a ball fouled off to the left over near the Dodgers dugout. And it's still 2-2 on Campusano. Gervais, the 2-2. Swing and a high fly ball, playable left center. Paez settles under it, and he puts it away to retire the side. One hit, one left. We go to the bottom of the eighth. Heart of the order coming up for the Dodgers. Padres 5, Dodgers 2. 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
0: Bottom of the eighth, Freeman Betts Hernandez for the Dodgers against Adrian Morahone. 5-2 Padres. Sliders swing and a miss by Freeman. As Freddie tonight 0-3. 5 runs, 7 hits, no errors for the Padres. 2 runs, 4 hits, no errors for the Dodgers. Morahone, the one strike pitch. Fouled back to the screen by Freeman. It's quickly 0-2. San Diego trying to snap an 8-game losing streak tonight. The 0-2. Swing and a ball hit on the ground toward the right side. Backhanded to his right on the move by Song. And a strong throw to first gets Freeman. Padres were swung around to the right, and Song covering ground again, going up the middle and showing off his talents, Doug, defensively toward the middle of the diamond.
1: What's been funny about Song is they're hitting it where he was or not. They're hitting it the other way, and he's showing his range by going backhand, and in that case, up the middle, and he's also ranged the other way. So, you know, he's really completed it, and on the run, he makes some accurate throws.
0: Now it's Mookie Betts 0-3 tonight. He takes ball one outside for Morahone. Mason Miller is up in the bullpen now for the Padres. Here comes the 1-0. And that is just off the outside for Morahone. It's 2-0. And Miller, by the way, the lone Padre All-Star.
1: Yeah, it's shocking when you think about the season starting with that roster. And, you know, Machado is usually a fixture, and but not this time.
0: And Morahone missing outside with a slider. It's now 3-0 on Betts. Teoscar Hernandez on deck for the Dodgers. The best record in baseball, 59-31. The 3-0 pitch on the inner half for a strike. And it's 3-1 on Mookie. And the Dodgers, as this thing goes on, look, assuming everybody can stay healthy on the field, they're going to get stronger as the season goes on. Strike to Betts on a fastball at the knees, and it's full. Considering Will Smith will come back after the All-Star break. Glass now. Edwin Diaz making progress toward coming back. 3-2. And that's in the dirt to Betts, who skips out of the way of ball four. And a one-out base runner for the Dodgers, and Hernandez coming up.
1: But, you know, you always spend a lot of energy talking about the trade deadline and the pieces you need, but a lot of these teams just need pitchers to get healthy, and all of a sudden you have a whole new rotation. So that is the Dodgers story, certainly, and you get a Will Smith, you know, an all-star. They have just so many really great players that are out right now.
0: Pitch. There is a strike to Hernandez, who's 0-2 with a walk and a run. But Evan Phillips should be back.
1: Yep. Phillips nasty.
0: Any day now.
1: It's a lot of arms.
0: One strike pitch from Morahone. Swing and a miss, elevating a 100-mile-per-hour sinker. And it's 0-2. But Diaz, Glasnow, Snell, Gratterall.
1: I mean, just... it's just...
0: that's what they're missing.
1: It's an all-star team.
0: Kike Hernandez, Trinan, 0-2. And that's down and in. Kicks away from Campusano, but staying put at first is Betts. I don't think he saw it because Campusano then it fumbled away a second time from the Padres catcher, but Betts was frozen at first.
1: Yeah, he'd already shifted gears to stop after the first because the ball was rolling away, and he's blocked by his teammate, Hernandez, and couldn't really see umpire, everybody. So it's just a matter of him not picking up the ball. And that's why Hernandez got to know the angle and get out of the way.
0: 1-2. And that's in the dirt. Campusano finds this one on the third base side up the line a bit. And Betts, who entertained second, gets back to first. And let's face it, That run, I don't want to say it's meaningless, but they need base runners here with one out in the last of the eighth.
1: It's not worth the trade-off of risking getting thrown out and losing a runner for an out. So that's what you have to weigh, just making sure you're going to make it.
0: 2-2, Mora home, the high set, the pitch. In the air, shallow right, going out is Song, racing out. Tatis calls him off, and Tatis, a little style, makes the catch at short right. One-handed grab by Tatis for out number two.
1: Yeah, it was an interesting, he kind of like balleted his way on the last couple of steps and then jumps up and catches the ball in the backhand waist high. So he almost overreached that ball.
0: Mound visit for the pitcher, Morjon, visited by Campusano here with two outs, bottom of the eighth. Betts at first and Max Muncy coming up for L.A. Muncy hitting .265 on the year. His first at bat entered the top of the inning to play third base. And the catcher Campusano heading back toward home plate. Muncy voted to the All-Star game, his third All-Star selection. Now 35 years of age. Two outs, a runner at first, 5-2 Padres. 17 homers for Muncy this year. It's 2-for-5 lifetime against Morejon, and he takes a slider for a strike. Left-handed hitter. Crazy to think that Max Muncy has the third most homers ever for an L.A. Dodger.
1: I mean, he's been a beast for a while. I mean, the home runs are always his game.
0: One strike pitch, mighty cut at a fastball, 99 for Morejon. And it's 0-2 on Muncy. And he has the most postseason home runs in Dodgers history.
1: Top the leaderboard. I mean, he's, you know, for one, he's just been around a while now and been so productive, and many, he's living in the playoffs with this team.
0: 0-2. Swing and a miss, struck him out. Fastball at 100, pumped it by him. Morejon with his third strikeout. And the Dodgers strand a runner. We're through 8. 5-2 Padres. 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
0: To the ninth we go, 5-2 Padres, top of the order, Tatis and Duhar, Machado against Gervais. As a right-hander fires a slider outside, ball one to Fernando Tatis Jr. 2-for-4 with an RBI and a run tonight. Doubled in the fifth, singled in the seventh. 1-0 pitch, and Tatis pulls it past the lunging Muncy in the left field and under the glove of Muncy reaching down to his left. And a third hit tonight for Fernando Tatis Jr., leadoff base runner for the Padres.
1: The thing about Tatis Jr., I mean, he got off to a really slow start, more so slow because of the lack of power, but he's hitting, you know, he was hitting 282 going into that at bat. And, you know, he's hit a lot of balls to right field. Well, he's hit over 360 with runners in scoring position. There's a lot of positive. It's just not the MVP you're thinking of, that level at least.
0: Pickoff throw in the dirt on a backhand scoop by Freeman to keep it from going by. As Tatis, runner at first, he's fourth in the National League with 20 steals this year. And that part of his game has been going too.
1: Yeah, I mean, you know, there's a lot of other parts of their offense that are not working, and not as more so than Tatis.
0: The pitch up and in, and bending out of the way is Andujar, to fastball up and in. 1-0 on Miguel Andujar, who is 0-2. It was scoreless until the fourth, and a two-out RBI single by Jackson Merrill, giving the Padres a 1-0 lead. It stayed a 1-0 game until the seventh. Tatis running, the pitch, a strike, throw to second base, and not in time, and then it kicked out of the glove of Freeland trying to apply the tag, and the 21st steal for Tatis.
1: Rushing didn't get much on that. A ball floated on him towards the right field side where they're usually trying to get for the tag, but it had a lot of air under it, and by the time it got there, you know, the effort was try to catch and tag as quickly as possible, and Tatis's classic head-first dive makes it pretty easily.
0: Third steal for the Padres tonight. 1-1, and Andujar drills it deep down the left field line, but hooking, and it is foul. That was a titanic blast. Wow. Off the bat of Andujar, and it was just foul by about 5 feet down the left field line.
1: I just heard it, and it was like, all right, that's definitely over the fence, but it looked like it went into that sort of second tier over there. It's a blast.
0: 1-2 on Andujar. Spin and a throw to second. Tatis back as counterclockwise goes Gervais to second base. One and two the count. The pitch. Swing and a miss, elevating a fastball, and Andujar chasing. Swing and miss, and a strikeout for Gervais, one gone.
2: Number 13, Manny Machado.
0: Now it's Machado with a three-run homer in the seventh. 1-for-2 tonight, has also walked twice. Tatis at second, one out, and that three-run blast and that four-run seventh when the Padres took a 1-0 game to a 5-0 lead. Machado down and in, gets away from the catcher rushing as Tatis takes third, a slider. And we'll see how they score it, but it was off the glove of rushing down and in near the feet of Machado, who skipped out of the way.
1: It was catchable. It just backed up on him. So I think this is going to be a pass ball. It didn't hit the dirt. It just fooled him a little bit because he was expecting it more on the outside. It ended up backing up inside.
0: For the moment, it's a wild pitch. Dodgers bring the infield up. 1-0 pitch, strike to the outer half. Fastball to Machado evens the count 1-1. But that four-run seventh, RBI single by Tatis, a three-run blast to dead center from Machado gave the Padres a 5-0 lead. 1-1 pitch and a slider down and away. It's 2-1.
1: They're going to go back to spinning him. Make him adjust.
0: And after Doug Glanville's assessment, the official scorer decides to take that into the equation. As a slider missing in the dirt, 3-1, the count on Machado. And initially a wild pitch, Doug said pass ball. The official scorer now says pass ball.
1: Yeah, I mean, it was very catchable.
0: Runner at third, one out, 3-1, and Machado takes low ball four, and he walks. Third walk he has drawn in the game. And runners at the corners for Gavin Sheets with one out. No activity in the Dodgers' bullpen.
1: Well, you're jumping into facing the lefty, but the thing was they could not go back to the fastball with Machado. He struggled against the slider, so they kept going. The problem was just command.
0: Dodgers will move the infield to double play depth now. Runners at the corners, one out. Sheets is one for four, singled in the fourth. Gervais from the belt. The pitch. And that's high for a ball. 93 from the right-hander. So the Giants, or rather the Padres, who had a 5-0 lead. The Dodgers got two in the bottom of the seventh inning. RBIs from Freeland and Ohtani. The 1-0. Sheets takes down low. It's 2-0. A cutter missing from Gervais.
1: Padres in a good spot to try to tack on some runs here. 2-0 count. Sheets very aggressive when he's ahead.
0: 2-0. Runner goes. And it's a strike. And no attention to Machado, who gets second base. The Dodgers showed no interest in getting him. See if they give it a stolen base or indifference.
1: Well, no. Betts did move to cover second. And there's just enough action that maybe they give him the SB.
0: Infield up now, the 2-1. Sheets off the end of the bat to third. Charging at Muncy, halfway to the mound, looks Tatis, back to third base. And he throws out Sheets on the bounding ball. And a slow bouncer, and there's two outs.
1: You know, that was one of those where Sheets might break a couple of bats. That was a very frustrating outcome. He's in the driver's seat. He hits it off the end. Muncy has to charge in to like 60 feet away from home, and just an easy out to first.
0: Second and third, two outs. Ty France, the hitter, 0 for 4. And he takes a strike from Gervais, top of the zone, 93. The infield can back up now with two outs. 0-1 on France. Bottom of the order for the Dodgers in the bottom of the ninth. 5-2 Padres, the pitch. And France takes one off the outside at 95, 1-1. And Mason Miller tuning up for the Padres in the bullpen. Gervais from the belt. Tatis at third, Machado at second. The 1-1. And that's high with a slider. It's 2-1. After today, the Dodgers will host the Rockies and then the Diamondbacks before going into the All-Star break. 2-1 pitch, and France got under this one. Playable in right center and a fly ball. And drifting over is Paez, and he makes the catch. Side retired. One hit, two left for the Padres. We're going to the bottom of the ninth. San Diego trying to snap an 8-game losing streak. 5-2 San Diego. Mason Miller coming in. 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
0: We go to the bottom of the ninth. Couple of changes for the Padres. San Diego leading the Dodgers 5-2 with Doug Glanville. Christine Lisi, the studios, our ESPN Radio crew. Roxy Bernstein with you, Dodger Stadium. Padres trying to snap an eight-game slide. Mason Miller trying to close it out. And the slider misses outside to left-handed batting Kyle Tucker for ball one. Tucker, Freeland rushing for LA in the ninth. One other change, Jace Bowen takes over in left field. Miller, the dominant closer. The 1-0 pitch is in there with a slider. Called strike to Tucker, who singled as a pinch hitter in the seventh and scored a run. Miller 2-1, 66 strikeouts, 35 and two-thirds innings. A 1.01 ERA and a whip of .84. Fastball, he pumped it by him, a mighty uppercut. Miller with 102 on that fastball.
1: And that's the pitch. He doesn't even throw that the most of all his pitches. He throws his slider at 55% of the time. Four-seamer, changeup, and the rare sinker.
0: 1-2, swing and a miss. 103 from Mason Miller. Blows him away. Upper part of the zone. One gone in the bottom of the ninth.
1: Just flames. And this ball is top of the zone. Tucker has that low swing path. I mean, he just could not catch up to it. And that's true for a lot of hitters. 103.
0: One gone. Now it's Alex Freeland. 1-for-3 with an RBI. And there is ball one outside. Freeland, the left-handed hitter. Miller, the pitch. And that is a slider for a strike, 1-1. I just realized what they're cheering about here at Dodger Stadium. There's a challenge from Freeland on that last pitch that was called a strike, and it just did clip the inside edge with a slider. It's 1-1. The loud cheering you heard wasn't because of what's going on the field. It's what's going on in the World Cup. And Mexico just got a penalty kick. And Mexico scored. They're down 3-2 in the second half to England in the round of 16 in Mexico City. But Dodger fans are glued to it. Called strike at the knees, 102 from Miller, and it's 1-2 on Freeland. Mason Miller, 11 saves. The right-hander who will represent the Padres at the All-Star game. Or correction, 21 saves for Miller this year. The 1-2, and that's in the dirt with a slider. 2-2 the count on Freeland.
1: So 35 and two-thirds innings pitched, 17 hits, 66 punch-outs, and he hasn't given up a home run the entire season.
0: Miller only from the stretch. The 2-2 pitch, swing and a foul straight back, 103, and Freeland sent it back to the screen.
1: It was a good hack at 103. He's timed it up well.
0: Two balls, two strikes. Miller ready to fire. Mason Miller's pitch. Swing and a pop-up behind the plate. And this will reach the seats. Right behind the dish. Again, 103 from Mason Miller. Miller ready to work again. Here it comes to Freeland. And that's way outside with a slider. Two balls, two strikes. 5-2 Padres, one out of the ninth. Dodgers looking for a four-game sweep, but need to come back here in the bottom of the ninth. Miller, the 3-2 on the way. Swing, fly ball, left field playable. Over toward the line is Jace Bowen. He camps under it and puts it away. And there's two gone in the ninth. That will leave it up to the catcher Dalton rushing to keep it going for LA. Entered in the top of the eighth inning behind the plate. And rushing, who's played the bulk of the games behind the plate in the absence of Will Smith. He's 9 for his last 23. Miller, the pitch to left-handed batting rushing. Missed high, ball one.
1: is putting together a nice offensive season here. And he's got 10 home runs, 833 OPS. He's a threat.
0: Miller, the 1-0. Fastball, outer half, called strike 101. He took something off.
1: Yes, that was a changeup.
0: Two outs, bottom of the ninth. As Will Smith has been out with a neck issue, and that's why rushing has been getting the yeoman's work behind the plate. 1-1 pitch is slapped the other way, foul. Upper reaches the first level beyond the Dodgers dugout, and now LA is down to their last strike.
1: I think that was a changeup. Yeah. 98-mile-an-hour changeup with movement.
0: Just not fair. Like,
1: what's going on?
0: Cheat code, Mason Miller. The 1-2 to rushing. Swing and a foul, third base side into the crowd. Above the Dodgers dugout, first couple of rows of the second deck. Do it again, 1-2 on rushing. The big righty Miller. The pitch. Swing, fly ball, center field. Toward Merrill, who camps under it, shy of the track, makes the catch. Miller works a 1-2-3 ninth for the save, and the Padres end their eight-game slide.
1: Well, I'll tell you, the Padres just, you know, put together a lot of parts that they needed. They needed someone like Tatis Jr. at the top of the order to be able to be the type of spark, to run, to steal, to create pressure, to get the big hits. Machado, these are guys that have been their anchors that they need to carry this team, and he gets the big home run. So that's the big positive on their offense. You know, they were able to get that. And when we talked to Stammen earlier, he's like, okay, if that, you know, the bottom of the order, they were able to turn it over. Song got on a couple times, stole a few bases. Campusano was on three times. That was a quintessential offensive performance from the standpoint of what the Padres needed. And then they just got the pitching. J.P. Sears, who's had his rough spell this year overall in AAA, he pitched exceptionally well. One hit over five innings. And, you know, the bullpen is a strong suit. So Mason Miller shortens the game. You know, it's an eight-inning game. If you have to deal with Miller, it's kind of game over. So, and Morey Hone is no joke as well. So they have some good pieces, and they put it together, and the Dodgers didn't have an answer.
0: And the big bats came through. Tatis was a presence at the top of the order, and Machado, he delivered that big highlight in that four-run seventh inning.
1: No, he needed, you know, the big home run. You know, he was down 0-2. It was definitely a mistake by Hurt. You know, 0-2, he left it right in the middle of the zone. And that's the pitch he's been hitting well. He really hasn't hit sliders or anything else that well, but he didn't miss that one. So everything went right for the Padres. They avoid the sweep and a little bit of survival mode there. And they're hoping it's something they can build on. But their offense is going to have to keep it up because it's been lacking.
0: Dodgers still win 3 out of 4 in the series, have the wide lead in the National League West. And the Padres climb to in a game of 500 with a 5-2 win over the Dodgers here in L.A. That'll do it from Dodger Stadium for my partner, Doug Glanville.
1: Yeah.
0: Mike Martino, our producer. Rick Cutler, our engineer. Roxy Bernstein from Dodger Stadium as we go to Christine Lisi in the studio with the post-game show. Christine?
8: Roxy, thank you. 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Coming up, the Padres can finally exhale. 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
8: 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This is the Baseball Tonight post-game show. 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When your team's lost 8 straight, you're probably going to feel some kind of way. That was likely the case for Padres skipper Craig Stammen and one of his coaches early tonight against the Dodgers.
0: One strike pitch from the righty Sheehan, and that one locks up Tatis, and he went around trying to hold up at a pitch at the top of the zone, and is quickly 0-2 on that fastball from Sheehan.
1: And Tatis is in complete disbelief, and the Padre dugout's really chirping at him.
0: The jawing's still going on between the Padre dugout. Somebody's been thrown out for the San Diego dugout, and we're not even one batter into the game. And here comes the skipper, Craig Stammen, and he's making his way toward our plate umpire, Nick Marley. And maybe it was Stammen who was tossed.
8: It indeed was Stammen who was tossed. It wound up to be a pretty good pitching duel between LA's Emmett Sheehan and San Diego's J.P. Sears. The Padres broke through against Sheehan in the top of the fourth.
0: 2-0 pitch. Merrill is swinging a grounder through the right side and a base hit into right. Machado rounding third as Call comes up firing from right field. Throw not in time. Scoring standing up. Machado from second base. Around to third goes Sheets. RBI single and Merrill puts the Padres on top 1-0.
8: And the top of the seventh, the Pods got a little more breathing room.
0: Now it's Fernando Tatis Jr. Bounding ball, weakly hit, left side of the mound, barehanded, on the move, Rojas, safe on a close play. Bang, bang at first, coming in to score is Song. Camposano to second, the Dodgers may challenge this. 0-2, swing, a ball hit in the air to center, going back on his pie, still going back, at the track, leaps, gone, home run! Manny Machado straightaway center, a three-run blast, and the Padres have broken it open. 18th for Machado, 5-0 San Diego.
8: 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San Diego flame-throwing closer Mason Miller finished off the ninth inning. Padres ended their 8-game losing streak 5-2 and spoiled Shohei Ohtani's 32nd birthday. Coming up next, a shot at perfection interrupted. This is Sunday Night Baseball on ESPN Radio and the ESPN app.
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8: 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Miami's Yuri Perez, in his third start since coming off the injured list, pulled after 7 perfect innings today. Reliever Lake Bacher promptly lost the bid for a combined no-hitter for Miami. He gave up a handful of runs, 5 on 4 hits in the 8th inning. Marlins did manage to come away with a win, 9-8 the final over the A's. Our next broadcast, Brewers Pirates, Saturday at 3:30 Eastern. Coming up next, it's game night. For producer Rob Kelly, technical director Camilo Ortiz, and associate producer Ryan Matlack, I'm Christine Lisi. 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

0: Wimbledon return to ESPN. 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
5: Necessarily support it. I get that why he's there. I'm not saying he shouldn't be there. That's just kind of the reality of what is, that somebody's going to end up getting left out because Paul Skeens gets in. I mean, that's, you know, it's better for the game that he's there. It's better for Major League Baseball. It's better for viewership that he's there. When he pitches, it's going to be awesome to watch. That said, somebody else had to pay the price for that.
6: Yeah, and we see this when we talk about other stars and in other sports. We talk about it in the NBA all the time. That's probably, you know, in terms of the major sports leagues in America, those are the all-star picks that actually matter. Like, yeah, we could talk about Pro Bowl, who should have been in the Pro Bowl, but, like, nobody really argues over Pro Bowl selections, right, Mark? I don't think anybody argues that. Not anymore. Yeah, definitely not anymore. But I think it's MLB and NBA are the last two major American team sports where these type of things matter. And I'm not even saying it matters from a contractual standpoint, because I understand these guys get paid a lot of money and there's a lot of incentives in being named to an all-star team. But when you talk about MLB and when you talk about NBA and in particular MLB right now, yes, I understand that Paul Skeens, he should be in the all-star game. He's one of the best pitchers in all of baseball. It's not his fault that, you know, again, this is no disrespect to the city of Pittsburgh and the Pittsburgh Pirates fans, but it's not his fault that he plays on a below average franchise. It's not his fault that he's playing on a team that doesn't support his talent of being a starting pitcher. But when you see another pitcher, when you see another guy like Justin Robleski having the season that he has, and he doesn't get in just for the simple fact of, hey, well, we need this guy in because he is a name. He is one of the most recognizable names. You can understand the other side of the argument as where, like, this isn't fair, man. But what do you do? Because Skeens deserves to be in the All-Star game, but Robleski deserves to be in there too.
5: Yeah, I mean, and again, you have to make tough choices when you're putting these teams together. And somebody's going to be left out and somebody's going to be, you know, have a case and a gripe that they should be in the thing and other guys shouldn't. But mostly most people default to it's a game for the fans. It's an event for the fans. You want to see the biggest names and the most exciting players in it, regardless of the year that they're having. I mean, look, you know, Cal Ripken's final year, he does not merit an all-star selection. But they put him in the all-star game to have the moment, and it was awesome. It was fun to watch. I think he had a home run, too, if I recall correctly, in his final all-star game. It's stuff like that that makes it worthwhile. So at the end of the day, you know, the arguments for this stuff, they last 24 hours, and everybody moves on. And when the game gets played, no one's sitting there thinking, you know what, Sonny Gray should have pitched today. No one's thinking that when they watch the game. No one's thinking Justin Robleski should have gotten a shot. Like, it's just not what people think, and it's not a knock on the individual players at all. But the way we view it, because it's an exhibition, it doesn't matter. The guys who are there get the adulation that they deserve in the moment that they deserve. So these are short-lived conversations that we just kind of, you know, move on from. But ideally there's a balance between the most deserving guys and the most popular guys for the game.
6: No, I mean, it hit the nail on the head. Like, if you ask me about this a week from now, I'm going to be like, yeah, sure, I'm not that up in arms about it. But when we're talking about the semantics and the logistics of the game, I think we understand, you know, Sonny Gray, Justin Robleski should have been there. But to your point, as you said, this is an

0: exhibition game. This is something for the fans. But if you're Sonny Gray, if you're Justin Robleski, and you're banking on an all-star appearance, it's not going to sit well with you.
1: All right, we are in stoppage time. 11 minutes, JT, of stoppage time.
0: Ooh, buddy.
1: 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We'll tell you if that message has been received. More on the World Cup coming up next as well. 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
11: America celebrating its 250th birthday. I'm Ted Lindner, Fox News. The president firing folks up with a big speech over the weekend to commemorate the 4th of July and America's 250th birthday.
12: No people have done more good, shown more courage, made more progress, righted more injustice, or achieved more greatness than you, the American people.
11: This all in America's 250th birthday celebration in D.C. on Saturday night. President Trump praised the nation as the crowning achievement of human history.
12: The most extraordinary, most exceptional, most incredible nation ever to exist on the face of the earth.
11: In the storm-delayed speech, he honored veterans and also took aim at political opponents called communists and again insisted Congress must pass the Save America Act voting bill. Anger against the U.S. on full display in Iran. No crowds at the funeral for the Ayatollah have been chanting death to America. U.S.-Iran talks are on pause for the funeral. Regardless of that, Israeli Prime Minister Benjamin Netanyahu telling Fox,
13: deal or no deal, as long as I'm prime minister, Iran will not have nuclear weapons.
11: This is another U.S. service member has died in the conflict. The U.S. Navy calling off the search for one of five service members who were aboard an MH-60-S helicopter that went down in the Arabian Sea. The other four were rescued. No name yet on the missing service member. Great news for the U.S. men's soccer team for Monday night's game. President Trump intervening on behalf of American star forward Fahlerin Balogun to get his red card suspension lifted.
14: FIFA announced that its judicial body was suspending the ban, something it also did with Portugal's Cristiano Ronaldo at the start of the World Cup. President Trump posting about it on Truth Social, thanking FIFA for, quote, doing what was right and reversing a great injustice. Greg Thompson, Fox News.
11: The U.S. takes on Belgium Monday night at 8 p.m. Eastern Time. 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
17: 0-2. Swing, a ball hit in the air to center. Going back on his pie, still going back. At the track, leaps, gone, home run! Manny Machado straight away center, a three-run blast, and the Padres have broken it open. 18th for Machado, 5-0 San Diego.
1: That was a call on ESPN Radio tonight as the Padres avoid being swept in a four-game series, snap an eight-game losing streak. 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Mark Zeno alongside Justin Tinsley, JT, here with us as we are approaching the 100th minute between England and Mexico. England clinging to that one-goal lead. There are supposed to be 11 minutes in stoppage time. If England wins, they'll advance to the quarterfinals and a match with Norway up on deck. So huge, huge stakes on the line here. We'll get you updated when that game, or that match rather, goes final. Let's turn our attention back to Major League Baseball. Welcome in Doug Glanville, ESPN MLB analyst. Padres manager Doug Craig Stamen was tossed three pitches into tonight's game, and the Padres snapped an eight-game losing streak. So it's one of those things where sometimes the manager needs to get tossed to get everybody focused and fired up. Was that the case tonight for the Padres?
18: I mean, I don't know if it was I think they were stunned. You know, they were trying to figure out what was happening. They didn't agree with the call with Tatis Jr. On his check swing, and it did look like he held up his swing. And it just escalated through one of the coaches, and I think Craig Stamen felt he needed to kind of get in there and protect his player and his coach, and it just escalated from there. So within, like, you know, three pitches, two coaches were gone. So, you know, they had a deep bench of coaches. Randy Knorr, as a coach, he's been a bench coach a long time. He was with the Nationals. So they were in pretty good hands, and so they found ways to get the production they needed.
0: Doug, the Dodgers still have the best record in Major League Baseball, but in your eyes, are they the best team that you've seen this season?
18: They are. I mean, and the thing is, what sometimes gets forgotten is they are just as injured as every other team. You know, a lot of teams say, well, we're missing this guy. They're missing Will Smith, Blake Snell, Tyler Glasnow. I mean, they're missing all kinds of people. Edwin Diaz, and they're just still going as if nothing's, you know, happened. They're still the best team in baseball. And those guys will eventually come back. And then what? You're just going to deal with a real juggernaut. So they just win through their depth, and they're not necessarily all star players that are doing the job, but they find ways, and that's what makes them so dangerous. So they're going to be tough to stop. But you know, the fact is, as good as they were last year, they were still one out away and 1 second away from losing that World Series. So that's how tough the game is.
1: Doug Glanville, ESPN MLB analyst, joining us here on Game Night on ESPN Radio, the ESPN app. Quick pause, Doug. It has gone final. England defeat Mexico 3-2, so they will move on to the quarterfinals. But back to Major League Baseball. You were on the call for Cubs-Cardinals last night. They had a fog delay that temporarily broke ABS. Now, two-part question. What did you make of that, number one, that it got broken? But apparently ABS broke seven umpires because they're all retiring, including CeCe Buckner, Laz Diaz, and a whole bunch of guys who a lot of people had conjecture with. Do you think ABS was a was part of their decision to hang it up?
18: They've also put in a lot of time, and I think that, you know, when you have that long of a career, and certain things are changing, right? There's sometimes you're also worried about, is there going to be a strike? You know, is there going to be a lockout? That sometimes, you know, that's an aspect of, well, do I want to kind of hang around during this element? And they put in, you know, a lot of years, whether it's, you know, Laz Diaz, I certainly heard the list. So, but yes, ABS is a change of culture. Overall, most people we talk to in terms of managers, coaches, they generally like it. I from an announcing standpoint, and just a former player, I feel like it's a positive step. I think it's a good system, and I'm sure they'll continue to improve it.
0: So, Doug, across sports, we talk about the concept and the reality of the trade deadline. But I think in Major League Baseball, it means the most. So what team or teams do you want to see be the most active at the deadline, which is still, you know, roughly a month away from now?
18: Well, I look at teams that are the ones that are, they're just more than just barely into the wild card mix. You know, they're teams that could really get deep, win divisions. You know, I think that what would be different is watching the Milwaukee Brewers do something, you know, really aggressive, because, you know, they're just a talented team that can give teams a nightmare by the way they play baseball. But the challenge is they don't necessarily have the resources to make those aggressive moves without, you know, giving up some of their talent that they need for their future. So those teams and those maybe markets could be really interesting, because they're already a really good, sound organization, and they've proven it every year in, year out, that they're always near the top, or if not at the top.
1: Again, Doug Glanville, ESPN MLB analyst, joining us. I have to ask this question because it's part of my fiduciary responsibility as a Yankee fan. How much worse can this get? I mean, look, there's one of two ways to look at it. Aaron Boone doesn't play the field. He doesn't hit. So, you know, I get the fact that it's not his fault, right? But if that's the case and he's got players who can't field and can't hit, then it's a roster problem and Cashman needs to be held accountable. But if it's not a roster problem, because he keeps telling us, we got good guys, I got faith in these guys in the lineup, why do they stink so bad? I mean, you know, you're going to sit here and tell me, they're 10 games over 500. Relax, it's a long season. They got all these injuries. You're going to get Cole back. You're going to get all the pitchers that are going to come back and everything else. I just don't buy it. There's nothing that's inspiring about this team and the way they play baseball on a night-in, night-out basis. So what do you make of the Yankees at this point?
18: Yeah, I mean, look, it's okay to have that high standard of just they're supposed to win it all every year. That's how, you know, I grew up in New Jersey, so I saw that tone, and they had a bad stretch in there where they didn't win anything, Mattingly, and, you know, those challenging years. And then I played against these guys, and they did nothing but win. They're a good team. They're a really good team. I don't think they need a lot, actually. You know, part of it is the X factors of being healthy, and Aaron Judge, if he comes back, that's the best trade acquisition you could have in probably MLB history, right? Just getting him healthy. The athleticism that they got about 2 years ago, when they got like Jazz Chisholm, when they made moves to get Bellinger, Goldschmidt, but it was giving the Yankees a chance to be able to win a lot of more ways than the 3-run home run. And that is something that's different culturally. When you lose a guy, they still have guys like Bellinger who can play first and left and center and right, all that. And the challenge, I remember we talked to Boone last week, and he said, when Grisham comes back, that's going to help us because they can then put people in the right place. That's a big deal. Because you can miss a guy that's not necessarily like lighting it on fire offensively, but they're able to give you the best defensive option. So they need to get healthy. They need to get healthy in certain positions. And once they get hot, you know, then, you know, all of a sudden they can rattle off 10 and win 10 in a row.
0: So, Doug, before we let you out of here, I got to ask you this. Mark and I, we were talking about this in the previous segments. I want to ask you about the MLB All-Star rosters. What stands out the most, and who do you think are the biggest snubs?
18: Well, this whole kind of veterans, the legend kind of thing is interesting, you know, with Bryce Harper, and maybe, you know, they talk about the olive branch, you know, because there's, you know, beef between Manfred and Bryce Harper, who's, you know, still a really phenomenal player. So I'm enjoying, like, how they keep reinventing different ways to engage the generational component. They have so many young stars, and they're unapologetic about, hey, let's put this guy on the roster. There's not this, like, pay your dues thing as much. And then you're mixing that with guys that have really been around the block. Like, we saw that with Jacob Mizorowski last year. And now you watch him pitch, you're like, yeah, that guy is an all-star. So that's one aspect. And, yeah, there's guys like, you know, Wilson Contreras, who's, you know, under fire right now and all that, suspension and so on. You have Sonny Grays of the world, you know, Bryce Terang. I mean, there's a lot of good players that, you know, could easily be all-stars or may end up being all-stars depending on how it shakes down. Sonny Gray, I saw a pitch, you know, 7 no-hit innings against the Yankees. And, I mean, he looks like he's 20 years younger. He looks fantastic.
1: All right, I'm not going to let this go. I have another question about the Yankees here, Doug. Have you ever seen in your lifetime a lineup be so negatively affected by losing just one player? I get how good Aaron Judge is, but the fact that the rest of this lineup is completely impotent and the rest of this lineup is completely useless without him is mind-blowing to me. I've never seen this in 40 years of watching baseball.
18: You know, sometimes it gets that feeling, you know, Michael Jordan, when he first came up, right? And everybody just sort of watched, you know, a little bit because you're just like, wow, this is one of the greatest. So it is hard because, you know, I played with, you know, Scott Rolen and Curt Schilling, and there are times you're also spectating and, you know, you're there, but it's like driving on the highway and you don't know how you got home, but you got home. You're still conscious. You're still doing your thing, but you're like, wait a minute, what just happened? But look, the Yankees have talented players without Judge. They were hoping to tread more water. They were doing that, and then the wheels kind of fell off. And that defense, yes, it's inexcusable because you make physical mistakes, but it's just the mental side and decision making, the things that are problematic. Because, you know, I just watched the Dodgers out here, and their defense is ridiculous. I mean, they do everything, and, you know, they just do it well. But the Yankees have to – I see them as a team that needs to get hot at the right time at the end and just go on a run, you know, and like the New York Knicks. Like, that's what they need to do.
1: Yeah, we can only hope. All right, he's Doug Glanville, ESPN MLB analyst. Thanks so much for the time tonight, Doug. We appreciate it.
18: Absolutely. My pleasure.
1: I won't let it go, JT. I won't. I'm not going to.
0: I see.
1: It's very aggravating. You know, to go from the high of being a Knicks fan to have to watch that slop day in and day out, I can't do it. It's not in my nature. I'm still trying to ride the high, and it's not working out well. England is riding a high. They're headed to the quarterfinals. We is set for an epic matchup with Norway coming up next. 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

0: England moving on to the quarterfinals of the World Cup. It's game night on ESPN Radio, the ESPN app, Sirius XM, Channel 80. We now have two quarterfinal matchups set, one between France and Morocco. That'll take place on July 9th. Norway and England will play on July 11th. Of course, we get the United States and Belgium coming up tomorrow night. Look, I thought Argentina-Cape Verde was the best match of this tournament. And then I watched Mexico and England play for the last 110 minutes. And that was equally as awesome, JT.
1: No, I mean, like, these are the moments that you tune into the World Cup for. This is what the World Cup bills. This is what the World Cup markets. That game was as captivating as you could possibly want. You know, England going into what I believe and what I've said already is the hardest environment in the world, regardless of sport to play in. And then they come out with a 3-2 win to advance to the round of eight. Like, this is, as the kids say, absolute cinema.
0: Yeah, I mean, it's, and give credit to England, because the two quick goals clearly changed the tide of what was absolutely an incredible home field advantage and sort of took them out of it. And the fact that they never allowed the equalizer, that they never allowed Mexico to tie it up, was something that I think really set the tone for the rest of that game. With that, let's bring in Jake Zivin, MLS on Apple TV, lead play-by-play announcer. Jake, an incredible game between Mexico and England. We'll start there with that. And just how surprised were you to see, one, five goals between two of the most defensive-minded clubs in this tournament? Mexico hadn't allowed a first-half goal in 15 World Cup games until England put two of them in. So what'd you make of the match tonight between Mexico and England?
2: It was everything anyone could have hoped for England and Mexico at the Azteca in Mexico City. I mean, you said absolute cinema. That was as good as this sport gets. That was as good as sports get. One team going into as hostile of an environment as there is in the world of sports. Mexico in the Azteca is maybe the best home field advantage in sports. England having to deal with that. Going down a man, you said it, they scored those two goals kind of quickly, boom, boom, and then they defended. Then right after they go down a man, they get that quick penalty. I mean, it was so resilient and opportunistic from England in this game, and Mexico ultimately couldn't find that equalizer. Huge credit to England for going into, again, as difficult of a situation and an environment as you can, that was only made worse during the game when they went down a man, and to come out of there with a win and advancing to the quarterfinals. Incredible by England, and a treat for all of us neutrals to watch tonight.
1: So, Jake, let's talk about the red card heard around the world, I guess you could say. What's your reaction to Flo Balogun's?
2: Yeah.
1: Well, talk about Team USA. I'm talking about Team USA. What's your reaction to Flo Balogun's red card being suspended?
2: Yeah, look, it was, honestly, I was astonished this morning when all the alerts started coming through. I didn't think there'd be any possibility this could happen. You know, there were conflicting reports about whether or not there was any sort of appeals process. Maybe there's not a formal appeals process, but there's always a way for things to get changed, right? For rules to get overturned, and FIFA has a judicial panel with, you know, kind of a line or two in the World Cup guidelines that say essentially they can do whatever they want, right? I mean, if something is wrong, they can make it right. I didn't think it would happen for this because I don't think it's a red card. I think it's close. And often when moments are close like that, you're not going to have them be overturned. Ultimately, I think it is the right result, right? Like, he shouldn't have been sent off. It shouldn't have been a red card. He should be able to play. So they got to the right result. I understand why countries all over the world will maybe be perplexed by the process. I mean, you heard Belgium's coach joke it's the April Fool's Day on July 5th. Norway's coach after the game, pretty strong statement about it as well. But look, the U.S. will be happy. And I think when you look at it big picture, it is kind of the fair result. But I think what people don't like is that sports isn't always fair, right? That's part of sports, is you have to deal with the unfairness of it. The United States aren't going to have to in this game, and it's huge for them getting Flo back.
0: He's Jake Zivin, MLS on Apple TV, lead by play-by-play announcer. Joining us here on Game Night on ESPN Radio, the ESPN app. Let's dive into this USA-Belgium matchup.
2: Yeah.
0: I feel like Belgium is the best attack by far the United States has faced so far in this World Cup, and I don't know how ready their defense is for Belgium. I'm nervous on that front. I know Flo Balogun certainly brings something to the U.S. attack, but give me the breakdown of the United States defense and how they slow down this Belgium attack.
2: Yeah, I agree with you, because I think you throw out the Turkey A game, right? Mm-hmm. I mean, that was a new 11, and the U.S. had already won the group, so while they took it seriously, you can't judge much from it. This first team, the starters, the ones we're going to see against Belgium, they played Paraguay, they played Australia, they played Bosnia and Herzegovina. They've looked great on both sides of the ball in all three of those games. But they haven't been the best opponents, right? They haven't been these teams with world-class attackers that play for massive clubs all over the pitch. This is the test for the U.S. and their defense. But they've looked good. I mean, I think here's the thing. The U.S. has been here before. They've been to the round of 16. This is the norm. This is the expectation in a World Cup for the United States. What they haven't done is gotten to the round of 16 looking dominant. And so that's why I think so many people are so excited about this run. But ultimately, if now you come up against the Belgium, and if the defense can't stop Belgium, I think the attack will be all right. I'm not worried about the attack. I do wonder about the defense just because they haven't been really tested. And they don't win the game. They don't advance to the quarterfinals. And we might be sitting here in a postmortem asking questions about where really is that progress in the U.S. But so far, we've seen it. And I think this defense will be ready. Tim Ream's been incredible, kind of managing everything, both with the ball and positioning himself defensively. Chris Richards is such a stud. And the U.S. didn't have him when they lost to Belgium in March in a friendly. Alex Freeman is, Antonio Freeman's son, right? Has been this revelation. It's an incredible story. I think they're ready for it. But it's by far the toughest test. I mean, Belgium have world-class players.
0: He's Jake Zivin, MLS on Apple TV, lead by play-by-play announcer. Thanks so much for the time this evening. We appreciate it. Enjoy the match tomorrow.
2: Of course, enjoy it.
0: Yeah, look, I keep saying to everybody who I talk to about this match, like, I would be mildly surprised if the United States holds Belgium to only one goal.
1: It's you've been saying since the moment we went on air, Mark, you've been saying that, like, you're worried about Belgium. Yeah. And you should be. I mean, Belgium is one of the best teams in the world. So if I'm the U.S., I'm looking to keep this close, at least until after halftime. And then the pressure starts to become on Belgium. Then the conversation isn't about a red card wasn't or a red card that was suspended. You gotta put Belgium on the ropes for as long as you can, and then you give yourself a chance to advance to the round of 8.
0: Yeah, it's going to be interesting. One of those first goal sets the tone kind of matches.
1: Mm-hmm.
0: Right?
1: Absolutely.
0: And just, my nature is just United States get out there and try to attack as much as you can and put one in the back of the net and set the tone. I mean, you theoretically have the home field advantage in this match. You got to play into that and try to really make something happen. All right, up next, we've got soccer greats retiring. It's Game Night on ESPN Radio and the ESPN app.
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12: At the World Cup, I'm Marty Halsberger, Jude Bellingham scoring 2 goals, 98 seconds apart. Harry Kane converted a penalty when England was down to just 10 men, and Mexico suffered its first World Cup loss at Estadio Azteca. England getting a wild 3-0 victory to reach the quarterfinals. England moving on to face Norway Saturday in Miami. Earlier, Norway surprised Brazil 2-1. Erling Haaland scored both goals for the Norwegians, called it the greatest win in Norway's history. They've never been to the quarterfinals. The loss led Neymar to say he's done playing for Brazil. He scored a late consolation goal via a penalty. United States manager Mauricio Pochettino praised FIFA's decision to lift the suspension on U.S. forward Olorin Balogun, saying the team was punished enough by having to play shorthanded against Bosnia for 35 minutes after Balogun was issued a red card last match.
13: 100% or 99% because of some people. 99.9% that we all, you know, agree that was an unfair red card.
12: Of course, just the opposite reaction from Belgium's coach, Rudy Garcia, who said he didn't know that the 5th of July is actually the 1st of April. April Fools. The top women's seeded Wimbledon is out. Arena Sabalenka beaten by Naomi Osaka in straight sets.
14: Obviously, I'm not happy with the way I played, but she overpowered me. It was incredible level from her. I tried my best, and unfortunately, not this year.
12: Osaka moves into the quarters for the first time in her Wimbledon career.
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0: England sees the quarterfinals of the World Cup again. It's game night on ESPN Radio, the ESPN app, Sirius XM, Channel 80. Mark Zeno, Justin Tinsley with you, JT. I timed that out perfectly as the base beat dropped. It was kind of nice. That was like not on purpose, but it just worked out really well. 888-SAY-ESPN, 888-729-3776. 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As I just mentioned, England defeats Mexico 3-2 at Azteca. And look, it's resounding. I mean, that's one of the toughest environments in the world to play a sporting event in when it's against Mexico, right? And this was just one of these games that was marquee for the World Cup. We go back to Argentina, Cape Verde, as a little guy against a big guy. These were two soccer powerhouses, excuse me, going up against one another, JT.
1: You can't overstate this enough or understate this enough, whatever the case may be. Like, as you just said, Mark, and we've said this multiple times on the show already, that is, I would venture to say, it's the hardest environment in the world to play in. To go into Mexico and try to play the Mexico national team on their home turf, and then to do it in a World Cup setting, and to do it with the round of eight on the line, and then to do it and win as England just did, you can't, like, that is phenomenal. That is the type of stuff that documentaries are made off of eventually, right? Now, of course, England still has to win more games to eventually win the championship. But beating Mexico in Mexico? Come on, dude. Like, that's incredible. And these are the type of games. Harry Kane, you know, we talked about that. Like, that guy, one, has an incredible name. An incredible name, for the record. But then to go into Mexico and lead that team into what they just did, that's phenomenal in terms of a spring and a summer of when we've seen phenomenal feats. You being a Knicks fan, you know about that. Like, that's phenomenal. To go to Mexico to win, man, I know I'm sounding like I'm just repeating myself, but I need everybody to understand what just happened. That's not normal. That's rare as hell.
0: Yeah, and listen, for England, I know they have a matchup with upstart Norway. And you know, after what Norway did today to Brazil, a lot of people have their eyes on them. But England right now, if you're kind of looking at it, has a fairly easy path to the final. And that includes the possibility that Argentina would need to win two more matches, one against Egypt and then the winner of Switzerland, Colombia, just have to face England before they get there. So England may have won the match that really catapults them going forward here. Obviously, a lot of soccer still left to be played here. But manifestly, between England and Mexico, a historic game for the books. Here's Jeff Cameron, ESPN soccer analyst, on those two behemoths going up against each other tonight.
2: First, it was a brilliant, brilliant match to watch as a fan. You know, I'm nervous. I think I got more gray hairs now. it was an incredible, you know, just as a fan watching the quality on the pitch. I mean, England, you know, got dominated for most of the match. They got to feel what it's like, you know, to be running in quicksand, especially the last 30 minutes or so. But their resilience, they're fighting for one another. They're putting the bodies on the line. I mean, Pickford was absolutely outstanding. Some of his saves tonight were world class. Jude Bellingham steps up. Harry Kane, two phenomenal players that seem to be just carrying the team tonight. And, you know, Chicks takes those moments. Harry Kane steps up, scores the penalty. How much pressure that is after another English player gets a red card, you know, sending off. I mean, really, history book game tonight.
0: It was. I mean, it had everything you want. It had action. It had defense. It had great goalkeeping. It had PKs. I mean, what more can you ask for?
1: You can't. You truly can't ask for more than that. And if I'm FIFA, if I'm looking at the totality of this type of moment, these are that you build the World Cup around. You got two powerhouses in England. You got two England and Mexico, and then the game itself had game itself obviously had stakes on the line. And then you had the biggest player showing up in the biggest moments. So we talk about Harry Kane and what he's done. And then I had a little bit on you, Mark, because, yes, when you look at the bracket, you can just be like, oh, well, England has, you know, the more favorable road to get to, you know, I guess, you know, the World Cup's equivalent of the Final Four. But at this point in time in this tournament, there are no easy games.
0: They're not. But like France and Spain, the two biggest favorites,
1: have
0: to face each other.
1: Yeah.
0: Right? England doesn't have to face either one of those teams until the final if they want to try to win the thing. So that's kind of one of the biggest reasons I put their draw sort of favorable.
1: I mean, yeah. Yes, of course, like that. I'm still not guaranteeing England getting there, although I do think they have, as you just said, the more favorable route. But this is what makes the tournament so captivating, right? Because you have teams who you think should be there. But even when you look at Argentina obviously is led by, you know, Messi, but they had their hands full. They almost got eliminated by Cape Verde.
0: Yeah.
1: You know, that was one of the more fascinating matchups of the entire tournament. So, like, we don't know when these type of matchups are going to, like, land in our lap as that one just did. But that's the beauty of this. The uncertainty in everything is the beauty of the World Cup. And so kudos to England for going into, again, like I just said, like to use an NFL equivalent. This is like going into what the Oakland Raiders Stadium used to be. This is like going into what the Philadelphia Eagles are at Lincoln Financial. But you got to multiply that times 100. And that's what they just went into and came out victorious in. You can't understate that enough, Mark. Like what England just did is not normal. And that's the beauty of this thing called the World Cup.
0: Certainly was. Earlier in the day, Norway upset Brazil, and it was an incredible game as Holland scored twice. And it was a scoreless match for 80 minutes. And then a flurry of goals, back-to-back goals from Holland, and a PK in stoppage time put Brazil on the board. But that was sort of window dressing on the loss, so to speak, by Neymar, who announced that he was playing in his final World Cup and going to retire. But here's Jermaine Jones, ESPN soccer analyst on ESPN FC, on Norway's victory over Brazil.
3: If you look at the whole game in the beginning, and we all know it, when you're there, if Brazil scores the penalty, if they score with Hendrik, the chance they had is a complete different game, right? So, but as long as it stayed 0-0, Norway started believing in the goal coming more into the game. And then I said always, like with the guy like Erling Haaland in the front, he's proving it. Not only he's proving it everywhere he's going. He scores goals without even having a lot of chances or even touches on the ball.
0: I didn't have a lot of words. In watching the Brazil match, it felt like they were tentative. It felt like they did not press enough at times. And obviously they had a PK that they didn't capitalize on earlier in the match that kept it scoreless. And it's one of those things in the World Cup that gets dangerous. If you let lesser teams hang around long enough, right, and you just keep saying, hey, it's going to materialize for us. It's going to happen. It's going to come. And it never comes. Guess what? Things can sway against you pretty quickly.
1: I think one of the worst places you can be in the World Cup is to be a favorite or a significant favorite in the World Cup, because then it becomes, as you just said, Mark, if you don't score early and often, then the focus starts to shift on, well, why aren't you scoring early and often? Why aren't you dominating this team? And we saw it a lot with Argentina and Cape Verde. You know, it was like, oh, well, Argentina, you're supposed to get this team the hell out of here, like, really quickly. And the longer you take to get that, to get your opponent out of there, the more pressure it becomes on you. So, like, when I was looking at Norway and Brazil, I felt that same type of energy. And the longer it took for Brazil to get Norway, you know, out of the way, the more I felt the pressure was on Brazil, and that ultimately came back to, you know, punch him in the face.
0: Yeah, I mean, just again, a incredible set of circumstances. The Norway team and the Norway fans have been amazing to watch. It's been a ton of fun as they get involved in this thing. And it'll be an interesting set of contrasting styles between Norway and England. You know, just kind of what we're used to seeing. And England probably played their best match of the tournament here. And they deserve to win tonight. As you said, what they did, not normal by any stretch of the imagination. And then we'll have two matches tomorrow. Portugal and Spain should be a pretty exciting one, to say the least, as well. And USA and Belgium, obviously, tomorrow night at 8 o'clock. I'm curious to your thoughts on, if the U.S. loses tomorrow, what is the prevailing feeling that you'll have, or the prevailing feeling that the United States fans should have?
1: Is it disappointment? They lose tomorrow. No, I obviously it'll be disappointment because, you know, they didn't win. They didn't achieve their ultimate goal. But Mark, you've said it multiple times on this show already. Belgium is really, really, really good. Mm. Like, I don't think anybody would be surprised if Belgium found a way to win the entire thing. So it'd be one thing, like, if they didn't get out the group stage. That's a totally different discussion, right? Even if they didn't get out the round of 16, I think that's if they didn't advance past where they haven't been before. Or at least in recent memory, right? So I think that would be a disappointment. If they lose to Belgium, yeah, it would be disappointing because they lost, but I wouldn't consider this a disappointment. And again, I'm not a person that believes in participation trophies. I'm not saying that at all. But if you lose to Belgium, trust me, there's a lot worse countries, a lot worse teams to lose to than a powerhouse that is Belgium.
0: 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Coming up, we discuss who we think has won the NBA offseason so far. That's next. Game Night on ESPN Radio.
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0: Zeno, Justin Tinsley with you. 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JT, let's take a look at the NBA offseason here. We're going to go through our top three winners so far of the NBA offseason. So let's get this started here. A lot of moves being made, a lot of teams improving, some teams standing pat, some teams getting worse. So we will start here. I will let you go first, and I will give you number three on your list. Here we go.
1: Number three.
2: All right. Number three. I'm going with this. It's not even necessarily because they did anything in free agency. I'm going with, maybe I'm biased, the Washington Wizards. I think, obviously, getting DeBanza at number one means a lot. I'm not a hater of that Trae Young contract, but I think this Washington Wizards team has the pieces in place, especially if they can keep Anthony Davis, to make a run. And I know this doesn't sound like a lot, Mark, but, like, they can make a run at the play-in next year. They're that talented. I think they're that deep going into next season. I'm a really big fan of what the Washington Wizards have done in the offseason.
0: Did you see see the Wizards sign Patrick Ewing to be an assistant coach?
2: Hey, look, you know, the Knicks didn't want to sign him. Yeah, so come back home to D.C., Pat. Come back home to D.C. And, you know, that's another offseason signing. I love it. I love what the Washington Wizards are doing. You can call me crazy. You can call me crazy, Mark. You may not ever want to do a show with me again, but I'm putting the Wizards at three. I'm putting the Wizards at three. So who do you have?
0: All right. My turn here. Number three is San Antonio Spurs. I love the Tobias Harris move. Mm. I do. Mm. Look, whatever postmortem we have on Wemby and his postseason and everything else, you know, we'll worry about that next playoffs. But as far as the 82-game regular season, I think that's going to be a move that

0: haul to get him. But this is what the Miami Heat do. This is what they've done ever since trading, getting Shaquille O'Neal back in the mid-2000s. This is what they did when they got that haul at the beginning of the 2010s, when they got LeBron and obviously re-signed Dwayne Wade and got Chris Bosh. This is their next big signing. Now, of course, they have to fill the roster out. But anytime you can go into an offseason and say, hey, we got Giannis Antetokounmpo, you got to say that. And look, I know Tyler Hero has been going off on social media recently, but no disrespect to Tyler Hero, he's no Giannis Antetokounmpo. So I will say the Miami Heat, but they do have to continue to fill out that roster.
1: Yeah, I mean, I don't necessarily disagree when you land a player like Giannis. But I'm always going to grade the Eastern Conference offseason moves. Did you do enough to get to the top two or three seed
0: fair
1: in
0: enough.
1: The East?
0: Very fair. Very
1: and
0: fair.
1: I don't think Miami got there. However, at number two, who I think got there, was the Philadelphia 76ers.
0: Mm-hmm.
1: And I don't know if they're done yet. I'm very nervous. As a Knicks fan, that if LeBron ends up in Philadelphia, which is where I think he should be, that team is going to be good enough to be in the top two or three seeds in the East. Look, not only did they get a great player in Jaylen Brown, they kind of won the trade, at least from a trade market perspective, and the 76ers have really kicked it in overdrive this offseason, and I really like what they've done. It's a really good roster. When healthy, it's a really good roster, and I think the Sixers are a team to reckon with next year in the East.
2: Number one.
0: I just got to go off what you just said. Your number two is my number one. I got to go with the Philadelphia 76ers. Getting Jaylen Brown and getting rid of that Paul George contract is phenomenal, and I still think this is quote-unquote Tyrese Maxey's team, and I love what the signing of Jaylen Brown could potentially do for a young player like VJ Etchkum. Now, of course, the X factor in all this, Mark, as we very well know, is how healthy will Joel Embiid be? We don't know about that, but if you can get a 1, 2, and 3 of Tyrese Maxey, VJ Etchkum, and Jaylen Brown, that's a hell of an offseason. And then if you can potentially close the deal with somebody like a LeBron James, come on, man. Like that right there, I don't know how you go against that. I would love to hear who your number one is. I know we're about to, but I don't know who had a better offseason than the Philadelphia 76ers.
1: Well, look, I mean, I think when you put it in terms, and this will be a little bit upside down, okay? In terms of hitting the reset button and starting over, right? I think when you look at a team like the Lakers, it's interesting that no one's going to give them any credit for doing, but they had to make the move to move on from LeBron. Like, it was done at this point in time. I don't think it was a move that was ever going to net what they wanted it to net again. Now, I'm not saying they're going to be that much improved, but I got to give them credit where credit is due. And the idea that they can now move on, to me, gives them a lot more flexibility. They dumped a bad contract in DeAndre Ayton. I think Walker Kessler is going to be a huge plus for them in the middle. They still need some help, and their offseason isn't done. But for me, the Lakers moving on from LeBron was the best part of their offseason. So it's going to pay major dividends for them down the road. Not something you're going to see immediately, but something I think you'll see in the next year or two that works in their favor.
0: One more thing before we get out of here. I do have to say I love the Raptors trading for Kawhi again. I understand the picks, and I understand he's a little bit older than what he was in 2019, but he gives them a bona fide number one scoring threat alongside RJ Barrett, alongside Scottie Barnes. I love that trade for Toronto.
1: Yeah, look, I mean, I'm with you. I just don't know how much better it makes them in terms of the East. All right, up next, we are going to continue the discussion here on the the most disgusting thing in sports. That's next. Game Night on ESPN Radio.
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0: Sportsmanlike with Evan Cohen, Chris Canty, and me, Michelle Smallman. 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
6: The NATO summit. I'm Sue Guzman, Fox News. President Trump is going to travel to Turkey on Monday for the NATO summit this week. Comes as he says the relationship between the U.S. and NATO allies is not reciprocal. We have more from Fox's Alex Hogan at the White House.
7: Ahead of the summit, the White House says that it's looking to what it calls a posture review of shifting the burden of Europe's defense to Europe. Britain's ambassador to the U.S. appeared on Fox saying that that's a message that the U.K. accepts.
8: The outgoing British Prime Minister announced a huge rise in our defense spending. It adds up to $393 billion over the next 4 to 5 years.
7: President Trump will meet with Ukrainian President Volodymyr Zelensky at the summit. A senior U.S. official says the discussions will center on the urgency to end the war and that the president will likely also follow up with Russian President Vladimir Putin as well.
6: Millions of Iranians are taking part in a massive funeral procession for the country's late supreme leader killed in the early days of the Iran conflict. Anger against America evident as thousands chanted death to America, death to Israel. Israeli Prime Minister Benjamin Netanyahu telling Fox News.
9: Deal or no deal. As long as I'm prime minister, Iran will not have nuclear weapons.
6: And Netanyahu will join Fox and Friends Monday morning in the 7 a.m. hour discussing a possible White House visit after President Trump's trip to the NATO summit. The conflict has apparently claimed the life of another U.S. service member. The Navy suspending the search Sunday for one of five members aboard a helicopter that crashed into the Arabian Sea. Four others rescued. Officials said the downing of the chopper was not the result of hostile fire. And President Trump intervening on behalf of American soccer star forward Falerin Balogun.
10: FIFA announced that its judicial body was suspending the ban, something it also did with Portugal's Cristiano Ronaldo at the start of the World Cup. President Trump posting about it on Truth Social, thanking FIFA for, quote, doing what was right and reversing a great injustice.
6: U.S. takes on Belgium
10: Greg
6: Monday.
10: Thompson,
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13: Rolling into Monday morning here on the East Coast. It's Game Night on ESPN Radio, the ESPN app, Sirius XM, Channel 80. And every now and then we have to divert, because I thought we were talking about something that happened over the weekend that JT and I are just not fans of. But we're going to stay here in the NBA. Welcome in Mark J. Spears, Antscape writer, senior NBA writer, joining us here on Game Night. Mark, welcome in. LeBron James still deciding his next team. First, it was his agent saying there are 10 to 12 teams in it. Now, today, he talked to 27 teams. So I am wondering where you think we are at this point. I think the best fit for him is Philadelphia. I think it's the smartest place to go. I don't know that he goes there. Where do you think he ends up?
14: Well, first of all, I got to say, shout out to Tins. You call him, you go by JT now? That's your new nickname, bro?
15: Hey, man, well, you know, whatever you feel comfortable, man. Like, look, Justin, JT, don't call me Justin. Every time I hear Justin, I think I'm in trouble. So please don't call me Justin. So
13: I don't know, just kind of, nah, you know, man, what, Mark? The first time we worked together, I was like, hey, JT, and he never said no, so I just stuck with it.
14: Oh, man,
15: it's perfect
14: ten
15: for me.
14: You got to, come on now, we got to get you on the 10 train. That's my guy, man.
13: Gotcha.
14: Good to hear your voice, brother.
15: Always, brother.
14: To answer your question, you know, best, if we go west, I'm just going to say San Antonio. I think LeBron James will be amazing there. I don't know if they really have a chance, but if you close your eyes and you just, like, envision what he could have been like for them in these finals, those blown leads don't happen. Perhaps there's a different thing we're talking about, which could be potentially the case next year if you join Wimby and Harper and Castle and Fox and all those talented guys there. You know, you join that team and maybe they are the best team in the NBA and on the Spurs. I'm kind of curious why you think Philly's the best for them, but to me, probably going home to Cleveland is the best for them. And I really feel like Cleveland is being disrespected. As Tins knows, JT, I covered Donovan Mitchell the entire season. I did a diary on him. Maybe I'm a little biased. But I did make it to the Eastern Conference. They were extremely fatigued, which was their fault. They lost two games, six in Toronto, in the first round of Toronto, one in the second round. To Detroit, and they didn't have it more than one day off. So I think by the time they got to the East Finals, they were just, they didn't have any, they had a tough game, one loss. At one position they're missing is small forward, LeBron James, I think would fit in great there. And if you look at what he's been doing lately, like, I mean, when free agency started, he was in Ohio, he was in Akron, he was hanging out with Brandon Weems, the assistant GM, basically third in charge in Cleveland, high school teammate, being really, really nostalgic. But he's like, man, just come home. You know, when you look at his time in L.A., Tinsley is great as a writer he is. I hope he has the opportunity to go down the LeBron rabbit hole in Los Angeles, because there's a lot more, I think, you know, could have been done for him from the fans there, who many of which seem to, you know, felt like they're betraying Kobe by liking him, but also think, you know, LeBron James could have done more you know, in the community to L.A. as well, which could have helped them. But you go back to Cleveland, you know they love you. They love you more than anywhere in the world. They're going to embrace and a lot of things that, you know, LeBron's done, is, you know, some people say seems quite scripted. And, you know, if he goes back there, I think you put, you end where you started, you end at home, you end where you love, and no matter what happens, he's going to be loved. Could be a lot like it was in L.A., but, you know, if you go back to Ohio, there's going to be a love and a potential to bring a championship. No, he can't. I think there's risk of error everywhere else but there. So, in the end, I think now he'd probably end up in Cleveland. And it will.
15: Hey, Mark, it's Tins here, JT, whatever you want to call me. It's perfectly fine, right? I want to ask you about another legend. Basketball city. No, you the legend, not me. But I want to ask you about another basketball city that obviously you have a lot of connections to, a lot of ties to. And you basically tweeted this out. Like, this is the second worst trade in Boston sports history behind Babe Ruth to the Yankees. Obviously, we're talking about Jaylen Brown going to Philly. Having a few days to think about this. Have you thought about any other trades that come to mind that really hit you the way that this Jaylen Brown trade did?
14: Well, it's funny. I mean, it was like when I still like that base Oakland stuff, but just going to Boston really crushed me. The losses that hurt me are the loss of teams. Being in the Bay.
15: Yeah, yeah.
14: When I tweeted that out, there are people that mentioned different Red Sox trades, or mentioned Tom Brady going to Tampa or something like that. But to me, this is just ridiculous. This is a Finals MVP. It's one of the more underrated players in the league. I don't know that maybe his intelligence and his outspokenness is, you know, being held against him and brought fatigue. But this guy is a superstar. I've known him since he was a Cal, and speaking of players I've ever met. But to get, respectfully, Paul George is not near being Paul George anymore. What are those first round picks going to be? And to send him to a conference rival, to a longtime rival,
15: mm-hmm.
14: I just don't understand that. I mean, he's going to go basically back to Boston and, you know, break their hearts. And you just, you know, Embiid is healthy with their amazing guards. I mean, they're as scary as anyone. So, you know, the Philly fear that you guys mentioned in the beginning, I could certainly get that. But when they, in 2024, when I started hearing that the Celtics could be sold, and I think it was kind of apparent who they could start being sold to and everything, the one thing I kept hearing was there's no way they're going to play for two matches anymore, and that one of these guys is going to go, the likely guy was going to be Jaylen Brown. So, to me, we could sit here and say, is he too outspoken, right? Is the analytic thing, which I think is absolutely, whoever made that analytic judgment on Jaylen Brown should lose their job. That's just ridiculous. Mm. He's too outspoken, right? It was money. It was money. It was a new ownership and money. It was a venture capitalist group that really is running that group that ultimately decided when they were buying the team that they weren't going to pay two big money contracts. And maybe it took a little longer than expected, or I even expected from when I started hearing the whispers. But it was a financial thing. And what this is, you know, kind of odd to. I think about, why not try to get Jalen Johnson in Atlanta? Why not try to get a younger player? Why not Christie? Why not try to get like a Zion? You know, for other players out there that I think would have made more sense. And I love Paul George and known him for a long time, but they certainly, from a player standpoint, could have gotten more value. But I was told that this trade with the Sixers have been sitting on their table for a while, had dust on it, didn't think the dust was going to get blown off, did.
13: He's Mark Spears, Antscape senior writer and NBA writer, joining us here on Game Night on ESPN Radio, the ESPN app. I told Tins earlier that every move in the Eastern Conference I sort of judge up against, did they do enough to get to a top two or three seed in the East when the playoffs start, as, you know, grading it and where it is. Of all the Eastern Conference moves that you've seen so far, which team do you think has improved the most?
14: You're talking about East. I'm going to go with Kansas Wizards, just because they were just so bad, you know. To get A.J. DeVanza, to get Trae Young back in fold. I've been told that no interest in trading Anthony Davis. The young guys going to be better. Sar is going to be a player in the future. Like, they're going from the cellar to, I believe, a playoff team. Those guys are healthy, which certainly is a big if. I think they're going to be a big team when you think about a 7-1 Sar, a 6-11 Anthony Davis, 6-9, and A.J. DeVanza, who I think is still growing. Like, that's fine. That's left. Defensive mind is tough. And then you're going to add Trey to that. I just think Washington basketball is woken up. And, yeah, I mean, obviously Philly got a lot better. Whoever gets LeBron's going to be better. Giannis, one of Miami, has gotten better. But Washington was awful. And now they're a team that it's not out of the realm of possibility that they could be a playoff team next year. So that's a tremendous jump for them.
15: I'm very glad to hear you say that, Mark, because here in D.C., as you very well know, it's been a dark, I ain't going to say a dark couple of years. It's been a dark decade.
14: Washington Wizards, and these listeners, read my story I did on the Wizards history, have had the worst record in the NBA since 1980, since 1990.
13: Damn.
14: Since 2000, they've had the worst record
15: all right.
14: Each of those periods.
15: We don't need you to remind us of that right now, okay? All right, and now we're focusing on
14: what they say: it's a new dawn, it's a new day. Like I feel like that's happening, and you certainly deserve that.
15: Hey man, I can't wait to go back to the it's not called the Verizon Center, and it damn sure ain't called the MCI Center anymore.
14: You don't want to go to the game like you guys typically do and cheer for.
15: No. Now there's a lot of hope in this city.
14: You could actually wear your jersey with pride now.
15: For sure. There's a lot of hope in this city right now. And that's all you can ask for, especially with a fan base like this. And you just want to be in the play-in conversation. And I know that's probably sad, but that's where we are. And
14: no, they're in the playoff conversation. I'll go on a limb and say that. Obviously, guys got to say, but when we make projections based on people being healthy, and if this team is healthy, they could be in the top six. It might be six, but I think they could be there.
15: We'll take it.
13: Going to be interesting to say the least. Mark J. Spears, Antscape senior writer. Thanks for the time so much this evening. We appreciate it.
14: All right, JT. Man, y'all a nice duo, man. Thanks for adding me to this show tonight.
13: You got it. 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

0: Game Night on ESPN Radio, the ESPN app, Sirius XM, Channel 80, Mark Zeno, Justin Tins with you, a.k.a. Tins. I had to pivot. After Spears told me that I was out of my depth, I had to pivot.
1: Hey, man, you call me whatever you feel most comfortable. Just don't call me Justin. That's when I know I'm in trouble.
0: Well, especially when there's other Justins in the room. It gets very confusing for all of us. 888-SAY-ESPN, 888-729-3776. All right. We just were discussing the NBA offseason. Who's going where? Where is everybody going? Where? Mostly the question we're all waiting on right now is, where is LeBron going to end up, right? Where are we going to see him play, and how soon are we going to see him make a decision? I think all that is what everybody is ultimately waiting on here, and which I certainly understand, but I would still think that overall, you know, the rest of the offseason still has a long way to go, right? At this point, like we're not sitting here saying that this is all going to be decided and over with, and as soon as LeBron makes his decision, everything is complete. It's not. It's a long offseason, and roster construction is always something that goes on here. I told Mark Spears a moment ago, I think that Philadelphia is the best spot for him. If he is still wanting to improve his legacy, right? If he is still wanting to increase his legacy, winning a title in Philadelphia after 43 years is probably the feather in the cap that he needs. And I don't know how many, I would have to double check. We asked this question, Tins. Who else has four titles with four different teams?
1: Nobody.
0: I don't think anybody else does.
1: I don't think anybody
0: does. Robert Horry have four titles with four different teams, or is that only three?
1: No, he won with Houston, he won with L.A., and he won with the Spurs.
0: And that's it, right?
1: Yeah.
0: Okay. But, I mean, to do that, he's not going to catch Jordan, right? Yeah. So, he might not catch Magic at this rate. Forget Jordan. But that would be something special. I mean, his agent, Rich Paul, was like, oh, the Knicks were off the list once they won the title. He was never going to New York. We know that. Like, that was never going to happen. Although, I do think if he really wanted to win another title, that would be the best place for him to go. If he takes a vet minimum with the Knicks, yeah. That's a great play. Of course, he'd be coming off the bench. LeBron James off the bench, whoever would utter those words. But, again, the point for me simply is this. That Philadelphia roster is ready to win and win now. And I don't know, you know, how the rotation works. I would trust Nick Nurse to figure all that out. But if LeBron ends up in Philadelphia, I think they're the one seed in the East next year.
1: Okay, so this is a very intriguing topic. For the point of, I understand the emotional connection, as what Mark Spears was just telling us in the last segment. There will be no place in the world that would embrace him and accept him the way
0: like
1: that
0: Cleveland,
1: right? And I think that makes the most sense. And I get it. If that's his choice, I totally understand why. Do I want to see that? No. Because I don't think you get a better ending than what you got with the second stint in Cleveland. Yes, I get it. You lost the last 2 years in the finals to the Warriors, but like, you're not going to get a better bookmark in Cleveland 3.0 than you did when you won in 2016, when you came back from down 3-1 against the greatest regular season team of all time. In that Golden State. I get you. What you're saying about Philly makes a lot of sense. But if you're asking me where I would love to see him sign, it's the exact place that Rich Paul said he wouldn't. It's the Knicks. It's absolutely the Knicks. And I get it. Yes. You know, if he signs with the Knicks and the Knicks don't go back-to-back, then everybody's going to blame him for the fact that they didn't go back-to-back. But what else is new? When LeBron doesn't win, he gets blamed. You know, so it's like, and you say coming off the bench, like I can even see him. LeBron could go to the Knicks and really wouldn't have to do a lot of heavy lifting during the regular season because you got Jalen there, you got Kat, you got obviously Josh Hart, Mikal Bridges, and so on and so forth. But this is a guy, you know what you're getting from him at playoff time. And that's what you're, and if you're the Knicks and if you get LeBron James, that's what you're signing him for. You're not signing him for November or December or even January. You're signing him for late March, April, May, and hopefully June. Like, he makes the most sense to me on the Knicks. And you put LeBron and Madison Square Garden in the playoffs? And I know I'm sounding like Jim Moore when I say that, but in the playoffs? Come on, man. Like, LeBron on the Knicks makes, to me, the most sense. But, again, I get the emotional
0: as a Knicks
1: story
0: fan,
1: aspect of Cleveland.
0: I'm not even advocating for that, but I am anti-running it back. And that's exactly what the Knicks are doing.
1: Yeah.
0: Sub out Andre Drummond for Mitchell Robinson. I get it. But, you know, their owner said they're not going to the second apron, whatever. And you think it's good enough to win again, and theoretically it is, but you're not going to have the same injury fortune that you had this year, and you're certainly not going to have the dominance in a playoff run. Doesn't mean they can't win it again, but they're not going to do it that way. That much I do know for sure. So if the Knicks are off the table, And look, if LeBron wants to do the retirement tour thing, and he's done worrying about titles, and he's done worrying about, you know, his legacy and everything else, sure, go to Cleveland, announce it's your last year, get the applause in every arena you walk into, the same way Kobe did. I mean, I was covering the Hawks at the time when it was Kobe's last year, and I remember going to the post-game press conference and sitting 5 feet away from Kobe Bryant and asking him questions. The coolest experience in the world. That's Kobe freaking Bryant, right? Like, it was cool to be part of that. Kobe wasn't trying to win a title that year, though. Like, yes, he was on the court, per se, but we knew it wasn't going to happen. So if LeBron wants that, he's earned that. He absolutely can do it. But if he wants to win, and he's serious about winning one more title before he hangs it up, Philadelphia and New York are the only two places to me that he should end up, period. It's certainly not Golden State.
1: No, I agree. Like, and Philly and New York make the most sense to me. But, you know, this is LeBron James. He's always marched to the beat of his own drum. So it could be Cleveland, but to your point, it's Cleveland and New York. And not Cleveland, New York, Philly and New York for me. Those are my top two choices.
0: 100%. I mean, it'll be interesting to see when he makes a decision and where he lands. Up next, we discuss our NBA offseason winners. Now we'll talk about the losers. 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
15: I'm Marty Hausberger. England played nearly 50 minutes with just 10 players and actually played Mexico even 1-1 in that span. Two quick goals from Jude Bellingham. The difference as England beats Mexico in Mexico City 3-2. England will play Norway in the World Cup quarterfinals Saturday in Miami. They surprised Brazil 2-1, ended Neymar's career with the Brazilian national team. ESPN soccer analyst Craig Burley on Brazil's performance.
16: That was an extremely negative, un-Brazilian-like tournament stroke performance where we saw very little of the flair and the samba.
15: Erling Haaland scored both goals for Norway, called the win the greatest in team history. Norway has never been to the World Cup quarters. Baseball, a long time coming for the Padres in Los Angeles.
17: The pitch. Swing, fly ball, center field. Jordan Merrill, who camps under it, shy of the track, makes the catch. Miller works a 1-2-3 ninth for the save, and the Padres end their 8-game slide.
15: Roxy Bernstein on ESPN Radio with the Padres' 5-2 victory over the Dodgers. Manny Machado with a 3-run blast to lead San Diego to the win. Dodgers catcher Eliezer Alfonso played even though the team says that his stepmom and sister were killed in last week's earthquakes in Venezuela. Baseball right now, the Red Sox up on the Angels late, and in the WNBA, the Fever beat the Aces 84-68.
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0: NBA offseason rolls on. 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Mark Zeno, Justin Tinsley, a.k.a. 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All right, earlier we gave you guys our winners of the NBA offseason, our top three winners. Now, Tins and I are going to give you our bottom three or top three losers of the NBA offseason so far. So we'll count them down just like we did last time, 3, 2, and 1. Let's get it going. Justin, you're up first, number three.
1: Number three.
2: Mark, you know I love you, man. But I got to go with the Knicks at three. For the exact reason what you just said the last segment.
0: Yep.
2: You won the title, but how did you get better? And I don't know if the Knicks got better. I don't think the Knicks got better. Obviously, you know, you re-signed Landry Shamet. Obviously, you re-signed Jose Alvarado, which I think are really important re-signings. But, like, how did you get better? They were already on the team last year. I don't think Andre Drummond is a huge upswing from that. How does this team, not guarantee themselves, but how does this team promise themselves a chance to get back to the Eastern Conference Finals or even the NBA Finals? I don't know if the Knicks did that. And I'm with you. I don't agree with running it back anymore because that's not a recipe for sustained success.
0: No, I agree wholeheartedly. They're the same in my number three. I mean, you know, I think Mitchell Robinson is probably more valuable to the Knicks than he is to the Celtics.
2: Agreed.
0: You know, they'll try to use him probably in a bigger role than what the Knicks did. I don't know if he's ready for that. But manifestly, everybody else did something to get better, and you just stayed the same. And to me, that's not enough. And what I found most disconcerting, and you can have this thought, and listen, when you're an owner of a franchise, you get to do what you want and say what you want. I always say, Tins, what's the point of having bleep you money if you never tell anybody bleep you, right? And
2: yeah.
0: And James Dolan said, we're not going to second apron. Bleep you. I don't care. All right? He's got a title in his back pocket, and nobody does care, and no one's mad about it. But if you want to turn the page and you want to try to do it again and ask the question about repeating, I just don't like the odds because you had such good injury fortune throughout the postseason. That's a big part of it. Mm-hmm. And the historic run that you went on, I'm going to say I'm pretty certain they're not going to have the best net rating in playoff history in back-to-back years. So
2: I
0: don't know that they have done enough. Did everybody get as good as they were? No, I don't think anybody got that good. But I still think there was room for improvement. And typically, at least in New York, when you get to the top of the mountain and an owner of a New York sports team does it, oh boy, do they want to do it again. And it just didn't feel like James Dolan wanted to do it again.
2: I totally agree. I totally agree with that.
0: All right, number two.
1: Number two.
2: Number two? I got to go with the Detroit Pistons. Look, I understand that you re-signed Kevin Huerter. And you added John Collins, but I don't think any of those moves moved the needle. You traded Isaiah Stewart. Tobias Harris went on to San Antonio. And guess what? Cade Cunningham still doesn't have that secondary playmaker, that secondary scorer. And this is a classic example of what I think, how quickly windows can close in the NBA. Now, I'm not saying that Detroit won't ever win a title again, but you got to strike while the iron is hot. And I don't think Detroit did that. I don't think Detroit did anything to give Cade Cunningham any sort of additional confidence or any sort of belief that, like, hey, we got a chance next year. Because, hey, if we're talking about the Knicks not getting better, I don't think the Pistons got any better. And so they won 60 games last year. How do you convince your franchise player, obviously, which is, of course, Cade Cunningham, that, hey, we're going all in to try to get a title with this group? They didn't. I don't think Detroit did anything to improve their chances to win an NBA title. So I got to put them at number two.
0: I have the Boston Celtics at two. I will put an asterisk next to it and say, okay, it might not be done yet. There might be more moves to be made, but as we sit here, July 5th into July 6th, this didn't feel like they got better. It felt like they got worse, and they took on a contract that nobody else would have taken on in Paul George. And you're also looking at a team that, you know, has been proven that they're not as good as we thought they were. Not only did they not beat the Knicks, they didn't get out of the first round. And so they're actually going in the other direction at this point in time. And I'm not sure that they made any moves that make them quantifiably better. And oh, by the way, I know Jason Tatum came back and played well. But let's hold off that I'm still getting the same exact pre-injury Jason Tatum back for 65 games next year. Will he be on load management? Will they pull him out certain nights? Will they try to save his legs for the postseason? I just don't see how they got quantifiably better this offseason.
2: I got to agree. And let's go to number one.
1: Number one.
2: I got to go. My number one is it's the team you just mentioned, Mark. It's got to be the Boston Celtics. Anytime you trade a player, and I understand the discussions that come around Jaylen Brown, but this is a guy that was a Finals MVP this decade, and he just turned 30. Like this, you take on Paul George's contract. This is Paul George who's entering his 17th season in the NBA, and you know, you get draft picks back, but guess what, Mark? Those draft picks aren't going to suit up opening night in a couple of months. No. Like, you know, you don't know what those draft picks are going to be. And so I look at this, you trade Jaylen Brown, and you don't get the return back that what you thought you were going to get. You know, you go into this offseason thinking, oh, Boston is a legitimate contender to get Giannis Antetokounmpo. And then you get this trade back. You get Paul George. No disrespect to Paul George, but you're not Giannis Antetokounmpo in the year of our Lord, 2026. You know, that just is what it is. And then I'm hearing reports about them saying that, hey, we hope Peyton Pritchard can make a Jalen Brunson-type leap. Let me tell you something. Peyton Pritchard, no disrespect to him, he's not going to be Jalen Brunson. Jalen Brunson was a proven winner from the time he was at Villanova. I understand he was a second-round pick coming out of this. Peyton Pritchard is not going to be Jalen Brunson. And if that's what you're banking your championship title hopes on, if that's what you're banking on, hey, we can ride out the rest of Jason Tatum's prime on, you're going to be vastly disappointed. I think this was a horrible offseason for the Boston Celtics. And if I'm wrong, then I'll gladly eat crow.
0: For me, this may surprise you. The Houston Rockets. I mean, this was a team last year that elevated with Kevin Durant, right? Got the offense that they needed. Now, I know he was hurt during the postseason. But, you know, the way I look at this, it's like you were two games out of the three seed. And if you're trying to close the gap with the two prohibitive best teams in the league in OKC and San Antonio, and even let's forget the Knicks for a minute, but if you're trying to close the gap with those two teams, what did Houston do to do that? How did they get any better this offseason?
2: Fair point.
0: They did nothing. Nothing. They made no significant moves whatsoever. I mean, and if you look at the West, here's the funny part, Tins. If you look at the West, okay, and all the shakeups that have happened, the Lakers we know are not the same. The Timberwolves are not the same. The Nuggets, maybe the same, a year older for everybody there. Like, you had a chance to make a significant leap in the Western Conference, and you didn't take advantage of it at all. You didn't have to go get Giannis. You didn't have to go get Kawhi, who, oh, by the way, is now in the East, oh, by the way. Right? Like,
2: yep.
0: You have a chance here to really make a dent in the West, and they did nothing. I was shocked to see no moves were made. And for a lot of questions about players on that roster, whether it's Reed Sheffer or Albert Sengun and everybody else, like, what happened that they did anything to change the path that they were on? Nothing. They stayed exactly the same. And in that, you know, my world, that's getting worse.
2: Honestly, Mark, I did not expect you to go there with your number one pick, but damn, that's a good number one pick. Because you're, I mean, I have no rebuttal for that. No rebuttal whatsoever. And now I'm rethinking my own order because that's a damn good choice.
0: I mean, I would have expected for a team that's been trying to get back to a championship and one that hasn't won one since now the clock's ticking in 95, right? They've been irrelevant for a long time. They've been, irrelevant's the wrong word. They have not been prominent for a long time, okay? And I would have expected them, after you make the splash for Durant, who, again, is another year older, what did you get Durant for if you're not going to capitalize and maximize the short time you're going to have him for? It didn't make sense. It was head-scratching to me that they were so quiet this offseason.
2: I'm not even going to lie to you. I'm befuddled that I didn't pick them because now when you break it down like that, Mark, I understand that. Now, I do still believe I would probably put the Boston Celtics at number one for me, but maybe I would take out Detroit as my number two and add Houston, but I'm confident with my top three. But that Houston Rockets team, especially the way they fizzled out in the playoffs this past season, this past postseason. Obviously, you know, KD was injured during that first round matchup versus the Lakers. But yeah, if you're not doing anything to make moves to try to win a title with Kevin Durant, who, yeah,
0: to look at some of the look at some of the names that were, add Tobias Harris to that roster as opposed to San Antonio. Yeah. Add Mitchell Robinson. Like, I mean, you know, I mean, Minnesota made one of these kind of franchise-altering moves with the trade that they pulled off. But, like, again, there were just other role players, other guys out there that could have been had, that could have just given you the tweak you needed to get to a different level, and they stood pat. Kind of surprising to say the least to me. All right, not standing pat, Team USA. They're going to take on Belgium tomorrow night. We're going to give your final thoughts on that match. It's Game Night on ESPN Radio and the ESPN app.
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0: 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Tins, I don't think this is a good song. I don't think it's a good song. I'm sorry. Don't care.
1: Wow.
0: I would have never picked it. Now, I found out after the fact, because I tweeted that out after the last U.S. win. I'm like, Country Road's not a good song. I think of a dozen better songs to play after a win. I didn't realize, I found this out after, that like the sing-along song thing is big in Europe in soccer, so everybody likes to sing along to that song. However, I'm from New York. It's where I grew up. I understand I live in the South now, but I never listened to country music. I don't like country music. For the longest time, I thought John Denver was the guy who was in Little House on the Prairie. So, like, I don't have any connection to the song whatsoever. It's not my cup of tea. Just imagine for a second. You'll appreciate this. Right after that game is over, okay, that last game in which they played in California, if they had dropped Tupac's California, the whole place would have shook. Ooh. The whole place would have shook.
1: Oh,
0: right?
1: Yeah.
0: It just would have went bonkers, right? I don't mean to sing along, but the whole place would have been live. So that's my anti-Country Road feelings.
1: The entire stadium would have had a certain fragrance, I guess say. It had a certain fragrance. Tupac's California Love. Yeah, no, if I'm comparing it to that, you know, I agree with you, Mark. I agree with you. This has been, we've done a lot of shows together. Mm-hmm. We've done a lot of shows together at this point. But this might be my favorite one, just based off of the conversations we've had on air and even the conversations we've had off air. I agree. If you give me, again, I think it's a great song, right? But if you give me my top three choices, which we've done with the NBA offseason, if you give me three songs, I would take three other songs other than that, to your point.

0: It is not only because I am the head coach of the U.S. men national team, I need to defend my side. It's only because I think it's 100% or 99%, because always some people, 99.9%, that we all, you know, agree that was an unfair red card.
1: So, obviously, he's happy to have Flo Balogun back. I don't really know how much they've been punished, per se, but I get his point. I think that he's going to bring a certain level of offense. Again, I'm going to say it repeatedly, I still have a ton of concerns about the U.S. defense against this Belgium attack. This is by far the best attack they've faced in this tournament, and it's not close.
2: Yeah, I wouldn't say that Team USA has been punished unfairly or anything like that, just based off what you said as well. Belgium is as dominating, is as intimidating of an opponent that Team USA has seen thus far. Mm-hmm. And I have all the same concerns about them that you have, Mark. But if there's anybody I'm looking at going into tomorrow, well, I guess today's game, because, you know, on the East Coast, it's July 6th.
1: It's game night, baby.
2: It's game night. You know what I'm saying? It's not Flo. It's Christian Pulisic for me. Because I get that he played almost 90 minutes in the previous game, but these are the type of games where you look to the star of your stars. These are the type of games where you look, okay, what are you going to do to help us win this game? Not saying that you got to put the team on your back single-handedly. That's not what I'm saying. But if you're looking to advance to the round of eight, if that's what you're trying to do with Team USA, you have to look at your team's best player. And I think everybody would agree that it's Christian Pulisic. So how are you going to put the pressure on this Belgium team, who is obviously going to come out from the moment this game, you know, kicks off? You know, if they score early and often, how does USA respond? How does Christian Pulisic round his guys up and say, hey, look, we got this. We understand what the task at hand is. Let's focus on this. And how do we move forward? But of anybody, it's not Flo. I'm looking at Christian Pulisic tomorrow. This is a game he has to put his fingerprints on early, often, and even at the end.
1: Yeah, I mean, it'll be interesting to see what sort of tempo and pace the United States open up with. It's one of those games that feels like the team that scores first will win. It feels like setting that tone early on for them is going to be super important. And also, look, playing with a lead allows them to be a little bit more aggressive. You know, it keeps them in a mindset where they can take some more chances because they got a little bit of room to make a mistake and still keep the game within their grasp. And so some of this will come down to what their manager and what style they want to, you know, approach with. I think it'll be a higher scoring game than what we expect. But again, one of those things where I really feel like I need the U.S. to score first just to keep the crowd in it. Similar to what happened in Mexico tonight. England scored two quick ones. Crowd was out of it, and they were able to control the game the rest of the way.
2: I mean, that's an important part of the World Cup, is taking the crowd in or out of the game. So, like, if you're the U.S., you're playing on your home soil, you got to get the crowd involved early and often. How do you do that? Like you just said, Mark, you got to score early.
1: Yeah, and if they can do that and set the tone and look, if they can get to the quarterfinals, it would be a huge lift for the United States, so we'll keep our eyes tuned in tomorrow. Great show tonight. Coming up next, SportsCenter All Night with Jay Reynolds. 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
10: The NATO summit. I'm Sue Guzman, Fox News. President Trump is going to travel to Turkey on Monday for the NATO summit this week. Comes as he says the relationship between the U.S. and NATO allies is not reciprocal. We have more from Fox's Alex Hogan at the White House.
11: Ahead of the summit, the White House says that it's looking to what it calls a posture review of shifting the burden of Europe's defense to Europe. Britain's ambassador to the U.S. appeared on Fox saying that that's a message that the U.K. accepts.
12: The outgoing British Prime Minister announced a huge rise in our defense spending. It adds up to $393 billion U.S. over the next 4 to 5 years.
11: President Trump will meet with Ukrainian President Volodymyr Zelensky at the summit. A senior U.S. official says the discussions will center on the urgency to end the war and that the president will likely also follow up with Russian President Vladimir Putin as well.
10: Millions of Iranians are taking part in a massive funeral procession for the country's late supreme leader killed in the early days of the Iran conflict. Anger against America evident as thousands chanted death to America, death to Israel. Israeli Prime Minister Benjamin Netanyahu telling Fox News.
13: Deal or no deal. As long as I'm prime minister, Iran will not have nuclear weapons.
10: And Netanyahu will join Fox and Friends Monday morning in the 7 a.m. hour discussing a possible White House visit after President Trump's trip to the NATO summit. The conflict has apparently claimed the life of another U.S. service member. The Navy suspending the search Sunday for one of 5 members aboard a helicopter that crashed into the Arabian Sea. 4 others rescued. Officials said the downing of the chopper was not the result of hostile fire. And President Trump intervening on behalf of American soccer star forward Valeron Balogun.
14: FIFA announced that its judicial body was suspending the ban, something it also did with Portugal's Cristiano Ronaldo at the start of the World Cup. President Trump posting about it on Truth Social, thanking FIFA for, quote, doing what was right and reversing a great injustice.
10: U.S. takes on Belgium
14: Greg
10: Monday.
14: Thompson,
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10: Russia launching waves of missiles and drones targeting Kyiv overnight into Monday, leaving at least 7 people dead. Comes hours after Ukraine's president warned of another large-scale attack that was imminent. Explosions echoing across the city as civilians sought shelter in metro stations. President Trump continuing to press Congress to pass the Save America Act to crack down on voter fraud. The bill already passed the House but failed in the Senate. House Oversight Committee Chair James Comer telling Fox's The Big Weekend Show that both sides need to link up.
27: Leader Thune needs to tell us what they can pass in the Senate. I mean, surely to goodness, we as Republicans can agree that you should have to show a valid ID to vote.
10: Senate Majority Leader John Thune said Republicans do not have the votes to pass it. The president is calling on the GOP to do away with the filibuster to get it across the finish line. Democrats strongly oppose the Save America Act, arguing that requiring voter ID amounts to a voter suppression tactic that would disenfranchise tens of millions of eligible American citizens. World leaders preparing to gather in Ankara, Turkey for the NATO annual summit.
28: The 77-year-old NATO alliance appears to be more fragile than ever. President Trump has publicly doubted its value to the United States and expressed anger at what he sees as a lack of support.
29: I just want loyalty. You know, we're so loyal to them. We're always fighting for them. We have thousands of troops all over Europe.
28: He's also demanded European countries invest more in their militaries. The Pentagon is reassessing its transatlantic deployments. This week's summit will see NATO Secretary General Mark Rutte and others attempt to convince President Trump that Europe is paying its way and that the alliance is good for all its members. Jonathan Savage, Fox News.
10: Super Typhoon Bavi making landfall on Guam and the Northern Mariana Islands. Powerful storms marked with howling winds and lashing rains. 100-mile-an-hour winds expected. I'm Sue Guzman. This is Fox News.
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0: from the City of Angels near the Pacific Ocean. Good morning, good evening, wherever you may be across the nation, around the world. I'm George Norrie. This is Coast to Coast AM. Emerging artist bumper music for the first couple hours. Full information on these incredible talented people at coasttocoastam.com. And later tonight, The Supernatural, as we wrap up the Independence Weekend. Hope you had a good time. Happy birthday, America. Here's what's happening. A Delta Airlines flight was struck by a fireworks mortar while descending into Chicago's Midway International Airport on the 4th. According to the FAA, the Delta Flight 1076 landed safely at Midway around 8:30 p.m. local time Saturday night after the crew reported that a fireworks mortar struck the aircraft shortly before landing. Everybody was okay. In Iran, the largest crowds yet are expected for the main funeral procession of slain Supreme Leader Ali Khamenei on Monday. His son and successor Mojtaba Khamenei has still not appeared publicly as Iran prepares for a third day of public mourning. The proceedings have been marked by signs of defiance and calls for revenge, including from a poet who read a piece attacking President Donald Trump. But some Iranians in Tehran say they're apathetic and frustrated about the entire event. Meanwhile, traffic in the key waterway is steady but not increasing, according to maritime authorities. Officials are expected to discuss the Strait's security at this week's NATO summit. Tom Danheiser has more.
1: Well, George, the three sons of the slain Iranian leader prayed beside his coffin and those of four other family members Sunday. However, the son that took over Iran's new supreme leader did not make an appearance. Khamenei was killed on the first day of the U.S.-Israel war on Iran on February 28th. Meanwhile, despite a fragile ceasefire brokered last month, both the U.S. and Iran have recently traded retaliatory strikes following Iranian attacks on cargo ships. Authorities have said that maritime trade between Iran and Qatar has resumed after a roughly five-month suspension. An interim deal between Tehran and Washington signed last month announced the end of the hostilities after a four-month conflict and mandated a return to pre-war maritime traffic in the Gulf, although transit in and out of the Gulf remains contested. And Israel's public broadcaster said on Sunday that Israeli and Lebanese military officers are holding U.S.-mediated talks to define the boundaries of a proposed Hezbollah-free zone ahead of an Israeli pullback from two villages in southern Lebanon. Prime Minister Benjamin Netanyahu is reviewing the proposal as Israeli officials seek assurances from the Lebanese army and the U.S. Central Command that Lebanese forces are ready to deploy in the designated pilot zones. George?
0: Thank you, Tom. Charles Smith is one of America's leading experts on advanced technology and implications for war, terrorism, privacy, and every way technology interacts with our lives. Charles, your thoughts on what's going on in Iran?
2: Oh, well, you know, first we have the usual parade of death to America, which is what the three-day festival is currently. It's no real surprise that none of the leadership or political powers at all have made appearances because they're afraid to show their faces simply because they will end up getting targeted. The events, they are going to be fairly predictable. Death to America, America's a Satan, you know, let's kill, blah, blah, blah. For the most part, the events are currently peaceful inside the Gulf, but it's kind of still simmering. The Iranians are actually suffering at the moment because of a glut on the market of oil. And one of the reasons why we're seeing some of the agreements that they're making are starting to lighten up on is because certain corrupt figures within their government make a considerable amount of illegal money on the side, selling black market oil and oil products. One of the most favorite, of course, is tankers full of kerosene, seeing as how that is a government-supported kind of issue. The price support for their local population is maintained, and a good portion is siphoned off to sell on the open market, more or less to line the pockets of certain officials. So no surprise there. And no surprise with the Israelis. They're still squared off on the Lebanese. We'll probably see some more exchanges on both sides, both by the Israelis and ourselves and by the Iranians and Hezbollah and several other groups that are currently sponsored by the Iranians. do not expect peace anytime in the near future. The basic policy of Iran is to negotiate a temporary truce so they can regain power and strike again. A permanent truce is going to have to come with a change of regime. And so far, we don't have that happening.
0: Hopefully soon enough. Thanks, Charlie. A new theory published in Frontiers in Psychology attempts to explain why researcher Kais proposed what he calls the dying moment dream hypothesis, arguing that the experience is best understood as a dream state that the brain generates in response to oxygen deprivation. When the brain stops receiving input from the outside world, it turns inward, flooding consciousness with memories and emotions drawn from the person's own life. The theory's most provocative claim is that the emotional tone of the experience, peaceful or even hellish, is shaped by the person's accumulated emotional history. A life defined by love and connection would, in theory, produce a very different ending than one weighed by trauma and unsolved guilt. Cultural extent plays into it as well. In Christian cultures, the bright light is perceived as a being, while in Japan, it's more often reported as an inanimate object. Fascinating discussion. We'll check this out. This weekend, of course, America celebrated its massive milestone, our 250th birthday. We have spent the last 24-plus hours honoring the heroes who fought for our national freedom. But what did those incredible founding fathers and presidents actually believe about the freedom of the soul? It turns out that some of our greatest leaders, including George Washington and Abraham Lincoln, had profound, undeniable encounters with the unseen world. Here to share the ultimate message of spiritual independence is Sandra Champlain, host of the podcast on the Coast to Coast AM Podcast Network, Shades of the Afterlife. Hi, Sandra.
3: Oh, hey, George. You know, when we look back behind the history books, it's amazing to realize just how deeply our greatest leaders relied on the reality of the afterlife. George Washington rarely preached publicly, but in his private letters, they reveal that he had this reliance on what he called divine providence, an invisible hand actively guiding human destiny. When writing letters of condolence to grieving friends, Washington constantly comforted them with the immortality of the soul, reminding them that death is merely a peaceful transition. He famously wrote, "The soul, immortal as its sire, shall never die." In fact, George, during a brutal, freezing winter at Valley Forge, when the entire revolution was on the brink of collapse, Washington had a profound vision of an angel showing him the future of the nation and granting him the inner strength to carry them through the darkness. And when Washington passed away at Mount Vernon, his famous last words were simply, "I am not afraid to go." Then we can look at Abraham Lincoln. During the darkest days of the Civil War, after the tragic loss of his 11-year-old son, Willie, historical records show that evidential mediums were brought directly into the White House. Lincoln and his wife, Mary, attended seances right inside the executive mansion to find spiritual peace and connect with their son. He even had a chilling premonition just 10 days before his assassination, dreaming of weeping soldiers guarding a covered casket in the East Room, telling him the president had been killed. These revolutionary and legendary leaders understood that while earthly freedom is a hard-fought gift, spiritual freedom is our eternal birthright. Thank you, George.
0: Sandra, what's new with Shades of the Afterlife?
3: Well, episode 298 is out, and it's about the ultimate independence. So there's more details about Washington and Lincoln, along with wartime soldiers' near-death experiences and their deathbed visitations.
0: Love it. Thanks, Sandra. Up next, Thais Gibson back with us on Coast to Coast as we talk about the attachment theory and what it all means to us on Coast to Coast AM. 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

0: And welcome back to Coast, George Norrie with you as we wrap up our Independence Day weekend. Hope we had a good one. Thais Gibson with us, PhD, founder of the Personal Development School, and the creator of the Integrated Attachment Theory, a framework she has spent over a decade developing to help people reprogram the subconscious patterns that quietly shape their relationships. Her work bridges attachment theory, neuroscience, and practical subconscious rewiring. Her book is called The New Attachment Theory. Thais, welcome back. How have you been?
1: Hi, George. Great to see you and hear from you. I'm doing really well, and thank you for having me.
0: Still out there in Toronto?
1: I am. I was in Texas for about 6 months, but just came back up north for the summer.
0: That's a great city up that way. Our Canadian neighbors, think the world of them. That's good. When you talk about attachment, what does that mean?
1: So your attachment style is basically your relationship style, and it's your subconscious set of rules that you've learned about love and connection that actually start with all of our programming and conditioning in childhood. So the way we see relationships all the way back in our childhood forms what we tend to expect from other people as adults, forms how we expect our needs to be met, how we tend to communicate, and how we cope when we're triggered or frustrated.
0: Why do so many people, Thais, have a difficult time in relationships and carrying themselves through?
1: Because one of the number one things that affect us is our attachment style. And so if you have a different attachment style than somebody else, then it's literally like sitting down and trying to play a board game, but you have the rules for Scrabble and they have the rules for Monopoly. So when we have these different subconscious set of rules for how we're supposed to connect with each other because we have a different attachment style, it creates so much unnecessary friction and confusion in our relationships. And I think it's really notable for everybody to recognize that every single person has an attachment style. And there are four different types of styles that affect how we tend to show up in relationships.
0: We'll get into these four. I happen to have liked Monopoly better than Scrabble, which was boring to me.
1: Scrabble sucks. Monopoly is way better. I agree.
0: Especially when you landed on property and didn't have to pay a lot of rent money, right?
1: Exactly. I actually miss Monopoly. Monopoly was so much fun.
0: You mentioned when we were kids. How important is attachment developed when we're kids?
1: Yeah, so we basically, up until the age of 8, our brains are producing mostly alpha and theta brainwaves, which makes us highly suggestible. In other words, this is where we adopt the vast majority of our subconscious programming and all of our beliefs and all the ways that we're going to really see the world, but also see ourselves and interpersonal interactions. And what's really interesting is that, of course, conditioning is always happening. Like, our beliefs can change, how we view the world or ourselves can change, but the deepest roots really start from the time we're born up until the age of 8 years old.
0: They say in the United States, the divorce rate is 2.4 divorces for every 1,000 population. Is that high?
1: That is high. And if you look at North America, roughly 50% of people actually get divorced within their lifetime. And what's really interesting here is on wide scale data sets, what you actually see is the divorce rate moves in lockstep in inverse from the secure attachment rate. So for example, we have roughly 50% of people who are securely attached, which is the healthy relationship style that we're aiming for. And when you see the secure attachment rate on the incline, we actually see the divorce rate decline. But when we see the secure attachment rate drop off and become less, the divorce rate actually goes up. And they tend to move in lockstep with one another, but just in inverse of each other.
0: When we talk about relationships and attachment, though, it's not necessarily male-female, and it's not romantic. It could also be in business, right?
1: Absolutely. So your attachment style is basically your relationship style. And number one, it's really the relationship you have to yourself. Like, it's all of the ways that you see your self-esteem, your needs, your boundaries, your triggers, and the things that upset you. And so because it's your conditioning, all of that is your programming. It goes with you everywhere you go. So it shows up in your workplace, the things that trigger you there. It shows up in your friendships, your romantic relationships. And of course, it shows up sometimes more than anything in our family relationships as well.
0: When our parents form us, they really have to do a good job, don't they?
1: Yes, I mean, nobody's going to be perfect. And I think sometimes people hear about their attachment style and they learn about the different styles and they end up getting really panicked about it. Like, oh no, I have to be the perfect parent. And it's not that we have to aim for perfection. You know, it's not easy to be a parent, but the goal is that we provide healthy, adaptive behaviors and modeling and communication for our children at a young age. And then they learn these healthy conditions in terms of how to relate to other people. And that's what they carry forth. And that sets them up for success long term in romantic relationships if they had the opportunity to get the right conditioning early on.
0: With Dr. PhD Thais Gibson, as we talk about relationships and attachment, take us through these four attachment styles, Thais.
1: So there are four styles, and every single person has one. And the first style we touched on just briefly, which is the secure attachment style. The secure attachment style makes up roughly 50% of the population, and it sort of fluctuates in and out of that 50% range, a little higher, a little bit lower from time to time. And securely attached people report having the longest lasting relationships, but they also report being the most fulfilled in those long lasting relationships, which is a really important distinction. And securely attached individuals, they learn very healthy tools in their conditioning at a young age. So they learn how to communicate well. They learn that they can trust and rely on other people. They get in their childhood a lot of approach-oriented behaviors, meaning that their parents are attuned to them. And when their children are upset, the parents actually go and try to soothe the child. And that teaches kids at a young age that it's safe to be vulnerable and it's okay to express emotion. And I trust that people will be there for me. And so we have these securely attached individuals who grow up to be adults that have bandwidth to be there for other people, feel comfortable trusting people, feel comfortable being vulnerable and communicating. So they have a lot of subconscious skills that basically put them at a head start to have a healthy relationship. And then we have three insecure attachment styles. And most people, when they hear these, they'll be able to really relate to who this is. At one end of the continuum, there's the anxious attachment style. The anxious person, they get a lot of intermittent reinforcement in childhood, which is what gamblers get addicted to. In other words, love is there, but love is really inconsistent. And so individuals who are anxiously attached, they grow up always wanting more connection and always fearing abandonment, always fearing that love or connection being taken away. And they tend to be what we would actually qualify as love addicts a lot of the time as adults, where they're very needy, very clingy in relationships. They try to move very fast and they're terrified of being abandoned or alone. And so they often go to great lengths to avoid abandonment, sometimes staying in the wrong relationships that are unhealthy, sometimes people pleasing themselves into oblivion where they forget about their own boundaries and their own needs. And they often feel resentful in relationships because they're trying so much harder than their partner is on the other side. The third attachment style, if we go to the other end of the continuum, is basically the opposite of the anxious attachment style. This is known as the dismissive avoidant. And dismissive avoidants, they grow up with more childhood emotional neglect. Sometimes this is really overt neglect, but a lot of times it's more covert, more sort of quiet neglect, where parents are structured and ordered and food's on the table on time and kids are at school on time, but they end up not being attuned to the kids at all. In fact, if the child grows up and tries to express emotion or wants attunement, often it gets dismissed or diminished or rejected or even shamed. You know, these types of things we hear growing up, like, oh, don't be a crybaby, get it together, nobody go into the other room until you have your emotions sorted. And so what happens is this child grows up thinking, okay, this emotional part of me, this vulnerable part of me is not acceptable. And so they grow up to repress their emotions, to repress their vulnerability, and to think that that part of themselves is shameful or weak. And so as adults, these are individuals who often create a lot of emotional distance in their relationships. They may fear commitment. They may shut down a lot emotionally in a long-term marriage. And they always try to create more distance as a way of staying safe because distance makes them feel in control. Like, if you're not too close to me, I feel safe and in control.
2: Right.
1: So that's our dismissive avoidant. And then we have one last one, and I'll just say this one briefly. This is a fearful avoidant attachment style. They are very hot and cold in relationships. They usually grew up with a lot more big T trauma, a lot of chaos, maybe growing up with alcoholic parents or parents in active addiction or parents with mental health issues. And they tend to, as a result of that, want love, but be scared of it at the same time. So they constantly pinball back and forth.
0: We're going to come back with more with Thais Gibson to talk about attachments. We'll take calls with her next hour on Coast to Coast. Here's our first emerging artist, Shotgun Waldo from Ontario, Canada, Hands of Time.
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0: And welcome back to Coast. George Norrie with you. Thais Gibson with us. We'll take calls with her next hour on Coast to Coast. Her website is linked up at coasttocoastam.com, and her book is called The New Attachment Theory. Thais, why would people want to change their attachment style? What would some of those reasons be? And can you do that?
1: It's a great question, George. The number one reason people want to change their attachment style is because sometimes if you grew up insecurely attached, you're going to have a lot of relationship challenges as you get older. And so what you'll often see is people who are anxiously attached, they always want to move so quickly in relationships, they accidentally push people away. People who are avoidant, they constantly sabotage closeness in their relationships in the long run. And people who are fearful avoidant, they're always on a roller coaster. They tend to be more dramatic in relationships and really struggle to trust. So the idea is that just because you got dealt a hand of cards that was challenging because of things you went through in your past or in childhood doesn't mean that has to dictate your future in relationships going forward.
0: If you find that people are not successful in life, doing whatever they do, whether it's job, relationship, whatever, does that mean they have an attachment issue?
1: It's another really good question. A lot of the time, the answer to this is a resounding yes, because your attachment style creates these, what we call core wounds, these big triggers. And your triggers are always your glass ceiling in life. Anxiously attached people, they always fear not being good enough or being abandoned or being rejected or disliked. And so when we have these big triggers, that determines your behavior. You might people please, or you might shy away from opportunities because you feel not good enough. And what we'll see is different attachment styles, they all have different triggers. Dismissive avoidance, fear being trapped or helpless or weak if they're vulnerable. And so these triggers are really causing us to behave in certain ways that we may not consciously choose. Like if somebody's always fearing being trapped, they may have a hard time committing to a job or a long-term career path, or they may push opportunities away that require a lot from them. So all of these triggers that we've been subconsciously programmed with are absolutely driving our behaviors. And so oftentimes if we have attachment issues, we have a lot more drama than we need to have in our lives. And that obviously will inhibit long-term success.
0: How important, Thais, is the subconscious mind when it comes to this?
1: Well, the subconscious mind runs the show for everything. Our conscious mind, the part of us that's our logical thinking self that we think of as being like our sense of self and identity, that is only responsible for roughly 3 to 5% of all of our beliefs, our thoughts, our emotions, and our actions. Whereas your subconscious mind, which is this warehouse of all of your conditioning and all of your sort of blueprint for your attachment dynamics and relationships, that part of your mind, your subconscious, is responsible for 95% of all of our beliefs, our behavioral patterns, how we think, how we feel and emote. And so if we're not in charge or know what's going on in terms of our subconscious mind, we're not really in charge of our lives in the same way that we'd ideally like to think we are.
0: Why is it easy for some people and it's difficult for others?
1: Well, some people get really good conditioning growing up. You know, some people end up coming into life and they get dealt this dynamic of they learn healthy boundaries, they learn healthy ways to communicate, they learn healthy ways to regulate their emotions, and they have less trauma. And so they have less core wounds or triggers that they're carrying at a subconscious level as a result. And I always give people the analogy that your core wounds from attachment dynamics are kind of like mines in a minefield. And if you don't recognize where somebody else's minds and their minefield are, you're going to be setting them off all the time. And if somebody has more minds in their minefield because they've been through more attachment trauma in their childhood, then they're going to just be more triggered and more emotionally unstable, you know, for lack of a better word. They have more baggage that they're carrying into their adult relationships of all types, not just romantic, but friendships, workplace relationships, and the whole nine yards. And so that obviously makes it more difficult in the long run.
0: Take a few minutes and tell us about the Personal Development School and what it does.
1: So what we focus on at the Personal Development School is, number one, identifying what your attachment style is, and you get a really in-depth report and assessment for your attachment patterns, how you'll show up in relationships, what types of relationship patterns you're likely to repeat over and over again. And then we get you to actually rewire your attachment style, because you are not born with an attachment style. It gets conditioned into you through these repeated relationship patterns. So we take people through 90 days of rewiring your attachment style so that you can become securely attached. And what that means is that you'll learn to regulate your emotions better, you'll learn to communicate in healthy ways, you'll learn your needs, and you'll rewire all of those triggers that are constantly popping up in your life on a regular basis that cause you to act from a place of sometimes desperation or fear or frustration that you might regret later on. So we really focus on the rewiring of all of the maladaptive programs we get in childhood so that you are not just subject to repeating your past relationship patterns over and over and over again in your present and future.
0: How do you rewire a person who has basically trapped themselves?
1: Great question. So basically how neuroplasticity works is whatever we're exposed to through repetition and emotion over time builds new neural networks. So let's say, for example, somebody has a core trigger that they are not good enough because they were made to feel like that throughout their entire childhood and then that carried into their past relationships. Basically, we want to start by rewiring those triggers. There's different things you can rewire, but this is the first place we start. And what we do is we take that core trigger and its opposite. So I am not good enough. I am good enough. Then we get them to actually find evidence that they are good enough because evidence speaks to the subconscious mind. Evidence that you're good enough could be things like, oh, I was a good friend 3 days ago, or I showed up really well under pressure in a work dynamic 3 weeks ago, and I'm really proud of that. And we're coming up with actual tangible things that we did that felt good enough and that we experienced some sort of emotion around feeling proud of. And now what we're doing is every time we come up with evidence that we are actually good enough, we ideally want to come up with 10 times that we felt this way. And then we, in step three here, we record ourselves saying this out loud and we listen back for 21 days. And so what we're doing is we're getting with these 10 pieces of evidence that we are good enough. We're counteracting this old idea that we're not good enough. But in every single piece of evidence, it's emotions and images. Every memory we have of being good enough is a series of emotions and imagery. And that's the actual language of the subconscious mind. So when we're trying to rewire, we can't just do affirmations. We can't say, oh, I'm good enough, I'm good enough. We have to find evidence so that we get emotions and images. Then we record ourselves saying this out loud. And as we listen back for 21 days, we're stimulating emotion and imagery. And neuroscience has proven repetition of emotions and images is actually what fires and wires neural networks in the brain at a subconscious level. And so now if we've had this imprint or this core belief that we are not good enough, after 21 days, it takes about 2 to 5 minutes a day to do, of really seeing and feeling and seeing the images of how we actually were good enough, we start to rewire these old longstanding ideas we were carrying about ourselves, and it changes our self-perception, but it also prevents us from carrying these recurring attachment wounds. So we can do that for the idea of being not good enough, the fear of being trapped in a relationship, and the fear of commitment, the fear of being abandoned. All of these things are solvable problems because they're not fundamental truths. They're just ideas that we've acquired and we're seeing our world through those ideas, but we can rewire those things. And that would be one example of how we can do it.
0: Of the four styles you talked about earlier, is any one of them more important than the other?
1: Not more important than the other, but they tend to show up in greater scale. So for example, we have 50% of people who are secure, and then we have about 20 to 22 and a half that are anxious, 20 to 22 and a half that are dismissive avoidant, and they often end up together in relationships. So you usually have an anxious person with a more avoidant person and they trigger each other and it becomes really problematic a lot of the time. And then we have that last remaining minority that's the fearful avoidant, the very hot and cold, kind of more traumatized person in relationships. And part of how I got into this is I was the fearful avoidant attachment style. I was the hot and cold. And you can really rewire and change these patterns to become secure and really thrive. But it's not that one's more important. It's that we tend to have ratios of people who they'll really relate to that demographic of attachment style.
0: Generally, who is easier to change, a man or a woman, when it comes to attachment styles?
1: It's a really good question. What we don't see so much is like somebody being easier to change. What we see is that anxiously attached individuals are more motivated to work on their relationships. But dismissive avoidance, when they are actually plugged into doing the work, they're much more consistent across time. That tends to be their personality. They really see things through. And we do see that anxiously attached individuals lean more female. There's more female anxious attachments, and dismissive avoidance lean more male, as you can imagine, because men often get messaging growing up that they have to be strong and not express emotion too much. And you know, that's going to be more of their conditioning. So we do see anxiously attached individuals being more motivated. So more women frequently plugging in to do the work. But when men are showing up to do their work, they're very consistent and they tend to see it all the way through to become securely attached.
0: I had a caller who called us Friday night during open lines, Thais, crying, sobbing because he had just lost his wife. Now, what happens when your attachment is so close and it's severed like that? How do you get back to life?
1: It's a great question. So this really goes into our grief, like how we experience grief, and for how big of a topic grief is, it's often not explored very thoroughly. And when we look at grief, what's actually happening mechanically in grief is that, number one, our subconscious mind, when we attach to somebody, when we get into a long-term relationship to somebody, we attach to the needs that they bring into our lives and the traits that they bring out in us. So for example, somebody might meet your need for comfort and for safety and for connection. And they might bring out the trait in you where you're a caretaker and you contribute, or your sense of humor, you make the person laugh. And what we're actually experiencing when we go through grief is that suddenly all of these needs our subconscious mind was used to relying on in somebody, and all of these traits we were used to expressing with that person, suddenly we lose that. And the void left behind where all of those needs

0: a little bit more easily, so grief doesn't have to be so profoundly painful when we experience a loss so great.
1: Have you encountered somebody who was just so bad it took a long time to get them to change, and you did change them?
0: Absolutely. You know, a lot of people who come into our programs have been through sexual abuse trauma from their own family members growing up. I mean, we've seen a big range of a lot of things. And at the end of the day, everybody's subconscious mind gets rewired in the same way. So whenever we have repetition, emotion, and imagery that goes against the painful programming we had, as long as we're consistently doing that, we will see the needle move. And I remember this one woman who always comes to mind. She came in and unfortunately she was molested by her father growing up. And she came into our program and she was so nervous to even unpack anything. And she really plugged in. And by the end of it, not only did she have huge strides in her attachment style and get into a beautiful relationship, but she actually went back to school and did a master's degree in counseling and became a therapist. And she, it was very profoundly transformational for her. So I think the really important message there is that no matter how much you go through, no matter how much you've been through growing up, all of the patterns that have conditioned you, even if they're really painful or really maladaptive, everybody's subconscious mind gets rewired in the same way. And so it's possible for anybody to change and still have healthy relationships, starting with the relationship they have to themselves and their own needs and their own boundaries and all the triggers that they're carrying. Those things can be changed.
1: How do you even start to rewire something that has been so miswired?
0: Yeah, it's a great question. So when we look at neuroplasticity, it only takes between 21 days to 63 days to build entirely new neural networks in the brain. And it depends how much emotion we have. So what's really interesting is that emotion is how we encode memory. And you can see this, for example, George, like let's say we have a friend, Bob, and let's say Bob has never felt unsafe in a car before. But tomorrow he's driving and he gets in a car accident, and thank goodness he's safe, but he has to go back into a car the very next day. Well, his hands might shake. Even though he was safe, because of how intensely emotional that experience was, it imprinted his brain to now feel like I am unsafe in a car. So intense emotion can actually imprint the subconscious mind very quickly. And what we try to do is we can leverage that in the positive. So if somebody, for example, spent years fearing abandonment, and they were always fearing that because maybe they lost a parent when they were young, or maybe they went through a profound loss even as an adult, then, you know, they can actually look for how they can still have connection, how it's possible to have connection, where connection exists for them. And what we're looking for is the opposite of that painful wound, that painful idea. And when we get a lot of emotion for how we do have connection, who is connected to you, friends, family, and we start to see that, and we start to actually partake in that connection, and we can become more vulnerable and do the work to build in those connections. Over time, we're feeding our subconscious mind with evidence that opposes that original really painful wound or idea. And as we do that through repetition over time, even within 21 to 63 days, that programming can really start to dramatically shift.
1: We're going to come back and take calls with Thais Gibson about attachment, jump aboard, and share your thoughts. Here's our next emerging artist, the Hazy Rhythm Wonder Band from Poughkeepsie, New York, Your Finest Days.
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0: Do you spend half your day walking or standing while working? If you have foot, knee, or back problems, the Good Feet Store wants to help you like we helped Tony.
1: The pain that I experience the most is foot pain from being on my feet all day. You're having to kind of talk to yourself through the whole shift, like, I've got this, I can do this. Before, I felt defeated, and now it's like, all right, let's go. I'm ready. A whole new life, like sunshine coming on.
0: And how about working more comfortably like Dennis?
2: Working at an amusement park, it's always on your feet. 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I know what my tomorrow is going to be. It's going to be positive.
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9: Massive funeral underway for Iran's slain leader. I'm Sue Guzman, Fox News. With U.S.-Iran ceasefire talks on hold, Iran is holding a days-long funeral for its former supreme leader, Ayatollah Ali Khamenei, who was killed in the first hours of Operation Epic Fury. The unfolding episode as President Trump tells supporters how he rebuilt America's military on the nation's 250th anniversary in a speech. Fox's Trey Yingston, Tel Aviv, Israel, has more.
10: It comes as President Trump addressed the nation, talking about the U.S. military and the work of U.S. forces during Operation Epic Fury.
11: We've had tremendous success. You look at Venezuela, you look at Iran, we wiped it out. Wiped out their military.
10: The president's remarks come as indirect talks between the United States and Iran move forward. The ceasefire between these two countries remains in place as regional leaders have expressed the importance of continuing the memorandum of understanding. Despite the diplomatic progress, the funeral for Iran's late supreme leader, the Ayatollah Khamenei, has been a large display of Iranian propaganda as delegations from around the world traveled to Tehran to participate. The funeral will continue until July 9th, with millions of Iranians participating.
9: And India sent a delegation to the funeral, noticeably absent from his father's funeral, Iran's new supreme leader, Mojtaba Khamenei. Millions of Iranians taking part in the funeral procession for the supreme state leader who passed away. Anger against America evident as thousands chanted death to America, death to Israel. Israeli Prime Minister Benjamin Netanyahu telling Fox News.
12: Deal or no deal, as long as I'm prime minister, Iran will not have nuclear weapons.
9: Netanyahu will join Fox and Friends Monday morning in the 7 a.m. hour to discuss possible White House visit after President Trump's trip to the NATO summit. And the conflict has apparently claimed the life of another U.S. service member, the Navy suspending the search Sunday for one of five service members aboard a helicopter that crashed into the Arabian Sea. 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
9: President Trump intervening on behalf of American soccer star forward Fallerin Balogun to get his red card suspension lifted and allow the star to be on the field pitch Monday night.
15: FIFA announced that its judicial body was suspending the ban, something it also did with Portugal's Cristiano Ronaldo at the start of the World Cup. President Trump posting about it on Truth Social, thanking FIFA for, quote, doing what was right and reversing a great injustice. Greg Thompson, Fox News.
9: U.S. faces Belgium on Monday. Russia launching a series of deadly missile and drone attacks on the Ukrainian capital of Kyiv early Monday, leaving at least 7 people dead and 34 wounded. It's the second major assault against Ukraine's capital in less than a week, and hours after Ukraine's president Volodymyr Zelensky warned of another large-scale attack that was imminent. Explosions echoing across the city as civilians sought shelter in metro stations. President Trump expected to discuss the war with Ukraine President Zelensky during his visit to Turkey for the NATO summit. And the president continues to press Congress to pass the Save America Act to crack down on voter fraud. The bill already passed in the House but failed in the Senate. House Oversight Committee Chair James Comer telling Fox's The Big Weekend Show both sides need to link up.
16: Leader Thune needs to tell us what they can pass in the Senate. I mean, surely to goodness, we as Republicans can agree that you should have to show a valid ID to vote.
9: President Trump calling on the GOP to do away with the filibuster to get it across the finish line. Democrats strongly oppose the SAVE Act, arguing that requiring voter ID amounts to a voter suppression tactic, one that they say could disenfranchise tens of millions of eligible American citizens. Super Typhoon Bavi has made landfall on Guam in the Northern Mariana Islands with its expected 100-mile-an-hour winds. It comes after the region is still recovering from another typhoon in April. I'm Sue Guzman. This is Fox News.
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1: First-time callers always invited to call the program, by the way. We'll be back in a moment with Thais Gibson and take calls as we talk about attachments on Coast to Coast AM. 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

0: Welcome back, George Norrie, along with Thais Gibson. Thais, when somebody comes to see you for advice and help, can you tell right away there's something wrong?
1: I can tell very quickly what their attachment style is, yes. Very quickly. There tend to be dead giveaways. Anxiously attached people tend to be very distressed about relationships. They tend to get really nervous if they haven't heard back from somebody in a short period of time. They have a hard time creating or giving enough space and independence in their relationship. And avoidant people are a lot more closed off, and they have a hard time opening up and talking about things. So there tend to be pretty dead giveaways in terms of what somebody's attachment patterns are very quickly.
0: Are they insecure?
1: Yeah, each of those would be expressions of insecurity. You know, the insecurity in relationships from the fear of abandonment, or the insecurity about being vulnerable and opening up. And so you will tend to see these sort of polarities that come up with people that are just rooted in deep attachment fears deep down.
0: Generally, how long does it take to turn somebody around?
1: Generally about 90 days. So we take people through 90-day programs to really rewire your subconscious mind. We leverage neuroplasticity. It's very systematic. It takes like 5 minutes a day of consistent work, because you need a lot of that consistent repetition to build those new neural pathways. But it's a lot easier than people think, as long as you're targeting the subconscious mind.
0: Do people come back to you saying, you saved my life, you changed it?
1: We do get a lot of really beautiful stories and shares. Yeah, a lot of people for sure.
0: Give us an example, no names given, of somebody who came to you, what was wrong, what you did, and how they changed their life.
1: Yeah, so one of my favorite stories that comes to mind is somebody, I won't share their name, but a female in her early 30s, and she came in and she had been on her third engagement, and she kept sabotaging her relationship dynamic. She would get engaged and then she would call it off. And fearful avoidants are the ones that they are very anxious in the beginning. They want closeness, but then they become the roller coaster partner. They're very hot and cold, and they want love, but they're scared of it, and they have a lot of trust wounds. So because she had a lot of these fears around trust, she would consistently sabotage. And she was on her third engagement. She came in and said, like, I don't want to ruin this one, but I can feel that as soon as I'm in a position to really settle down, you know, this is the love of my life, but I just get so afraid. And part of what happened is she grew up with a father who was very abusive. He was an alcoholic. And so she was seeing a lot of what happened in her parents' relationship, and she was terrified at a subconscious level of those things repeating. So she really plugged in for 90 days and was like, I'm going to try to do this and make sure I don't call off my wedding. And she did, and she got married, and she still checks in, you know, once a year or so, and sends us a photo and a picture, and she's happily married. She has her first child, pregnant with a second, and she's truly feeling like comfortable and safe in her relationship in a way that I don't think she had access to before really doing that subconscious work.
0: Do you know if in the three prior engagements, if she kept the ring?
1: I never asked. She struck me as somebody who would definitely give it back, though. She struck me as somebody who would push away and create, you know, a lot of distance. So I'm sure she gave the ring back.
0: Is there a clear-cut rule for giving back an engagement ring?
1: It's a great question. I would say, honestly, if you're going to call off the relationship, I believe that somebody should give the engagement ring back, quite honestly.
0: What if the guy calls it off but gave the ring? Should she keep it?
1: I still think it's better to have a clean cut. I think if that person says you can keep the ring and they call it off, I think that that's fair. But I do think from a financial perspective, just cut and dry, it seems to work a little bit better for somebody to give the ring back. And I also think it's a boundary, right? You're not seeing it all the time or engaging with it. I mean, maybe most people will sell them in those types of situations, but on principle, I think it's good to give the ring back. But yes, if the man calls it off and then there's a situation where he says you can keep it, then I think that's fine.
0: Do you hypnotize the people?
1: No, I don't actually hypnotize the people. I did a year-long certification in hypnotherapy. It's actually how I started my practice 14 years ago. And what I sought to do is get people the same results as hypnosis while they're not hypnotized. And that's a big part of our subconscious rewiring work, is it gives you the same output that you would get after a hypnotherapy session, because it's engaging the subconscious mind in the rewiring. But it's more give it's teach the man to fish rather than give a man a fish, because you're actually learning how your subconscious works and changing it for yourself rather than having to be in a state of hypnosis, go in for a session, pay $200 every time you go in. It's a lot more efficient to know your own subconscious mind and how to rewire it.
0: What is the single biggest issue people come to you for?
1: Single biggest issue by far is their attachment patterns in their marriage. And usually what we'll see is, whether it's a marriage or a long-term relationship, they're usually caught in this pinballing dynamic where one person's anxious, so they're always wanting more closeness, and the other person's more avoidant, so they're needing a lot more independence and space. And they love each other, but what happens is they get caught in what we call a trigger cycle, where the person who's afraid of being abandoned, how they cope with that is to cling. And then that triggers the avoidant person's core wound of feeling trapped, and how they cope with that is to create distance, which then re-triggers the person's fear of being abandoned and it causes them to cling more. And it goes around and around in a cycle. And it's such a painful pattern in relationships, and it drives both people a little bit crazy, but it is, again, a very solvable problem when you target the subconscious mind.
0: And what percent of them, Thais, want to save the relationship?
1: You know, I definitely get a good sample size of people who are really trying. So I would say, you know, when we're looking at the breakdown, usually anxious people in relationships are highly motivated to try to save the relationship. They're usually batting at like close to 100%. Dismissive avoidance, they tend to cope by creating distance. So when they come in to do the work, you know, they're generally coming in to actually show up and do the work. But I will see sometimes, you know, maybe 15, 20% of dismissive avoidance, they come in and they stay there to do the work. But it's more like they're trying to check off a box to say that they did it before they leave. And they're sort of checked out when they get there. And they're looking forward to getting back to their independence and autonomy. So in some cases, we'll see that. But the vast majority of the time, people who come in are there to do the work, and they tend to be quite motivated.
0: Are you a Toronto Maple Leafs hockey fan?
1: I actually am a Toronto Maple Leafs hockey fan. If I had to have a favorite hockey team, that would be it, for sure.
0: You would not get along with my producer, Tom Danheiser. He's an LA Kings guy all the way.
1: He's a witch, did you say? Canadians?
0: You know, he's an LA Kings guy.
1: Oh, LA Kings guy. Okay, there we go. I'm sorry, Tom. I apologize in advance.
0: Did you call him a witch?
1: No. I said I apologize in advance.
0: All right, let's go to the phones. Gary in Billings, Montana, welcome to the show. Hi, Gary.
2: Yeah, thank you for taking my call, George. I was wondering if your guests could possibly tell me what causes some people to be emotional midgets that can't handle conflict, and they tend to fly off the handle at the slightest upset.
0: What do you think of that, Thais?
1: It's a great question. I've never heard the term emotional midgets before. It's a good term. So what's basically happening is, whenever we're triggered and people are flying off the handle, it's not as much about the objective situation, it's the subjective subconscious meaning. So I give the analogy to people that if you walk into the woods tomorrow and you see a bear and you run away from the bear and you're safe, but you have to go back into the woods the very next day. Well, what your mind does is it constantly reprojects seeing the bear. Like, you walk into the woods and you the trees move in the wind and you're like, oh my God, the bear's coming. And so when we have triggers and a lot of attachment wounds in childhood, that's the analogy. It's your version of the bear. If you felt abandoned a lot growing up, then as an adult, you go into relationships and you constantly project out the likelihood of being abandoned again. And you see everything through that. And that's part of why it's so painful to be insecurely attached, because you're getting triggered all the time by those old fears. And that's why people are flying off the handle over small things, because it's not the small thing. It's the meaning they give. It's not you didn't call them back, it's just a phone call. It's that they make that mean I'm being abandoned, and they're actually reacting to their own internal subconscious programming rather than reacting to just the objective phone call. And that's why it feels so confusing and also really painful to be on the receiving end of, because you're going, wait, this is a small thing. Why is this person, like you said, flying off the handle all the time? But it's their subconscious conditioning that's causing them to do that.
0: Do you find that most people have short fuses, Thais?
1: People who are insecurely attached absolutely tend to have short fuses. And it's because they're constantly going through this dynamic of, if you have a lot of triggers from childhood, those are the minds in your minefield that are firing off all the time. And then you wonder why you feel so dysregulated. It's because a lot of these things are getting triggered so frequently.
0: John in Wisconsin. Take it away, John.
3: Hello, George. Hello, Thais. Brief comment and a question, please. I am the poster child for anxious. Been that way my whole life. To my wife's credit, during our 42 years together, she tolerated me and we somehow made it work. My wife died 5 months ago. After the initial grief process, I'm now looking for companionship. Every time I think I have something going, I anxiously chase them away. I'm 69 years old and alone. My question, Thais, is there any wisdom you can offer me? And George, thank you for taking my call.
0: Thank you, John. He's a good guy, Thais. What do we say for him?
1: That's a great question, John. I'm so sorry to hear about the loss of your wife. And absolutely, one of the most important things that you want to learn how to do is use that exercise we talked about earlier to change that fear of abandonment. But if you can, I would start today and make a list of all the ways you abandon your own feelings and your own needs and your own boundaries. And I would actually start to try to figure out, like, as if you're dating yourself before you try to date somebody else, what are my needs? What makes me happy? And the more you show up and fulfill those things on a consistent basis and learn to enjoy your own company, the less you'll be seeking to fill your need for connection solely outside of you. And it will help you stay more regulated and grounded in yourself, which in turn will help you be less anxious in relationships and chase people away with that anxiety less frequently. And that will be the gateway that then allows you to have healthy companionship where you feel more regulated, you enjoy your own company, and then you're not chasing all the time.
0: We take text and tweets. Tom, what do you have for Thais?
4: Hey, Thais, Kareem in Tampa Bay, Florida wants to know, when he meets somebody, what's the number one sign he should look for to see if maybe that is the one?
1: Great question. So number one sign that you'd be looking for is you first going in and knowing what it is that you need in a relationship and seeing if that person's going to show up for those things. So I always tell people, don't date as if you're going to go on. So many people date just showing up. And it's almost like if you're applying for a job, you go on to Indeed and you just apply to the first 20 jobs that are there. One's a landscaper, one's, you know, an engineer, one's a technician of some sort. Like, you're not going to have as easy of a time to be successful at whatever job you're applying to if you're just applying to everything. So know what you're looking for going in, knowing, you know, do I want somebody who's available, who's present, who's curious about me, who's open and vulnerable? Know what you're looking for and then vet on that first date to see if those person has those things. Try to pay attention to if those qualities are there. And then you're dating with intention and things are going to go a lot more smoothly.
0: Thais, I mentioned that producer Tom is a Los Angeles Kings hockey fan. Tom, let me ask you, it sounds kind of funny, but if you were on a date with somebody who was a total fan of a different team, would that be a deal breaker for you?
4: Of course not. That's like asking if I'm on a date with somebody who doesn't like broccoli, would I not? No, of course not. Thais, I thought we were friends, though, but it's okay.
1: I'm sorry. No.
4: I will say,
1: we're
4: though,
1: still friends.
4: I'll try not
1: friends.
4: To gloat, but we did get the forward Scott Lofton from you guys, which was a big score for us, so... You are one less forward. But no, of course, George, I wouldn't do that.
0: Of the four attachment styles, which one is Tom, Thais?
1: I have no idea. I'd have to, you know, Tom strikes me as being pretty secure because he's open and conversational and all of those wonderful things. So I would probably say secure, but I'd have to ask a whole bunch more questions.
0: Let's go to Will in New York. Welcome to the show. Go ahead, Willie.
5: Hey, George and Thais, and happy 4th to everyone. And although if she's from Toronto, it's a different Independence Day for y'all, I guess.
0: They had it a couple days before we did, yeah.
5: Do you know what Toronto's, this is not one of my real question for you know, the topic tonight, but what was Toronto's name before it was Toronto? Or it was changed temporarily. Do you know what it was back in the 1700s?
1: I have no idea. You'll have to tell me.
5: It was York. It was Toronto for the Indians there, I think, and they changed it to York, but then it got confused with New York, so they changed it back in the early 1800s.
1: Okay, that's cool. I didn't know
5: that. A little bit of trivia. So I want to ask, I have a compound question. Hope you have time for it. Hold me over if we don't, George. Here's my question. You know, are you familiar with the book Attached by Dr. Amir Levine and Secure by Dr. Levine, which George had the author and Dr. Levine on recently? And I'm curious if you're familiar with his book and his work. And then I want to ask you about your training and your background, what your credentials are, Thais.
0: All right, we'll come back for that with you. Go ahead, Thais.
1: Yeah, so I am familiar with the book Attached, absolutely, and Dr. Amir Levine, yes. And in terms of my credentials, so I have a PhD in pastoral counseling and then 13 certifications in everything from hypnotherapy to CBT to NLP, internal family systems. I did the whole gamut and really specialize and focus in, rather than just identifying attachment styles, I really focus in like the rewiring and subconscious and neuroplasticity components.
0: Follow-up question, Will, go ahead.
5: Well, I guess my question would be I think that I'm very impressed with her what she has to say about all these different trainings that she puts people through, and the way to put, you know, the way to be able to change their styles. But I wonder if that's really something that's medical, or something that other doctors or psychiatrists would approve of, because it's not necessarily science. It sounds like pseudoscience.
0: What do you think of that, Thais? Well, go ahead.
1: I appreciate your perspective, but it's absolutely rooted in neuroplasticity. So a really cool thing that would be helpful for you to look into is neuroplasticity and how we actually build new neural networks in our brain and how that creates change over time. And it's very much rooted in science.
0: If somebody has a brain disorder or some kind of ailment, can you still help them?
1: Yeah, absolutely. I mean, it would depend on what the brain disorder is or the ailment is, of course. But the entire intention is that you're able to actually do the rewiring work and rebuild neural networks if you're stuck.
0: Where do we get your book, The New Attachment Theory?
1: So it is in Barnes & Noble, and it's also on Amazon.com.
0: Very good. You working on any new ones?
1: I will be for 2028, the beginning of 2028.
0: You got it all lined out already, ready to roll, right?
1: I have a good plan for it, for sure. So it's going to be about marriages and the different stages of relationships that we go through.
0: We'll come back in a moment on Coast to Coast with Thais Gibson and take final phone calls. Up next is our next emerging artist, Sam Maldonado from San Antonio, Texas. The name of the song, Digital Syrup.
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1: Next hour, Sherry Malabar Parada joins us to talk about the supernatural South. I'm looking forward to that. Gothic tales of ghosts, cryptids, and unexplained phenomena. Have you signed up yet to become a Coast Insider? 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
2: 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I'm a Coast Insider because I can't always stay up to listen to Coast to Coast Live. 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

0: If one of our listeners wants to become more secure today, what's the one practice they should take into consideration, Thais?
1: One of the best things that they can do is get to know what their actual needs are in a relationship and start meeting those needs themselves. So if they need validation, then start actually like acknowledging your wins and writing them down in the evenings. Or if you need a sense of comfort or stability, then practice regulating your nervous system through meditation or breath work. That whatever we do to meet our own needs helps us actually build momentum to become more secure.
0: What creates insecurity?
1: One of the biggest things is those core wounds, those triggers we have from childhood. It's that bear in the woods that we have, where if we've stored something that's scary or painful to us, we keep projecting it onto everything. And that's the roots of why we feel insecure. And for some people, it's that abandonment fear or fear of being alone. For other people, it's the fear of being trapped. For other people, it's the fear of being betrayed or unworthy or not good enough. And so it's those wounds that we project onto everything in our external world going forward that causes us to become so dysregulated.
0: Do some people unknowingly sabotage a relationship? They don't even know what they're doing?
1: Absolutely. I always say to people, there's no such thing as self-sabotage, not in the way we think of it. Nobody consciously wakes up and says, today I'm going to sabotage my life. But what we experience as self-sabotage is our conscious mind, that 3 to 5% of us, intending one thing, like to show up in a healthy way or to be vulnerable, and our subconscious mind with its fears pulling us in a different direction. And so that's our experience of self-sabotage, is our conscious and subconscious working against each other.
0: What is a narcissistic person?
1: A narcissistic person is very different from the insecure attachment style. So a narcissist is somebody who by nature in the DSM-5 is characterized by being, number one, grandiose. And they tend to have this inflated sense of self where they need constant validation and attention. They tend to be very grandiose and they tend to manipulate and exploit people. They tend to only want to be around people or hang around people who can give them some sort of power or status in their life. And they tend to, unfortunately, use people a lot and struggle to empathize. And so they have really profound attachment issues that go way beyond just attachment styles, but they actually have a personality disorder that unfortunately makes them really difficult to be with in a relationship.
0: Thais, where does grief fit into this?
1: Great question. So grief is something that we tend to experience in relationships when we detach from somebody. And so detachment happens because of either loss or because of dynamics where there's a breakup. And so there can be the loss because somebody passes away, of course, but also just a breakup. And a lot of times people don't really take the time to consider why they're experiencing so much grief from the loss of a relationship. And what it is what we were talking about earlier. It's that we've attached to somebody. So our subconscious mind has started to lean on getting our needs met from this person. And when we lose this person, we lose those needs. It feels like those needs get taken away with them. And that void left behind is what grief is from that detachment.
0: Let's go to the phones. First-time caller Kyle is with us in Edmonton, Canada. Hello, Kyle.
2: Hi, guys. Thanks for taking my call. Big fan of both of you.
0: Thank you, sir.
2: How are you doing?
0: Good.
2: Nice. Great. Yeah, I have a question for Thais here. I'm a comedian in Edmonton. I got a Just for Laughs album, et cetera. I've been working on a joke that I hope you might help me with. My psychology professors weren't able to help me, but it's about attachment theory and media. I feel like a lot of the media is kind of raised as codependent, and it has to do with Forrest Gump and Jenny. And first off, attachment theory, a lot of jokes to be written. I suggest everyone listen to the audiobook, but what they don't know is it's read by a British guy, so it just sounds like he's judging Americans the whole time. I always warn him about that. And I also say there's a problem with the names, right? Like fearful avoidant, dismissive avoidant, people fight that a lot. Like if I called you, if I said your problems, you have scared coward itis, you'd want to say no too, right?
1: Anyways, I agree with that.
2: Right. But my question was for Jenny and Forrest. I could do the joke in brief, and it's radio friendly.
0: All right, as long as it's radio friendly, my friend.
2: It will be. Yeah. I say how Forrest Gump is. I like it, Forrest Gump. It's one of those perennial pieces of art because it changes as you change. I remember the first time I watched it, I was 15 years old. I thought, wow, Forrest is so romantic. How nice. then I turned 20. I thought, Jenny's kind of a mean lady, right? And then I turned 25, and I thought, well, Jenny was just doing her best. And then I turned 30, and I thought, is Forrest developmentally challenged? Or something like that, something radio friendly. And I say, run, Forrest, run. She's dismissive avoidant. And I used to say, your weakness was what she liked about you. But I don't think that's exactly right. What would I be able to say about Jenny if she is dismissive avoidant? Like, what would I advise Forrest to do?
0: Did you see the movie, Thais?
1: I've seen the movie, and it is actually funny. Run, Forrest, run, with that she's avoidant. So, you know, what did she not like about Forrest? You know, I have a hard time remembering exactly the characters. Of course, I remember Forrest Gump, but I can't remember her personality too well because I saw the movie so many years ago. But she, as a dismissive avoidant, definitely would be running away from, or not really available to attach and be open and vulnerable in any kind of way. And I think that's what's playing a big role there for sure.
0: Jenny, that's my Forrest Gump impression.
1: George, it sounded exactly like you just speaking.
0: West of the Rockies. Kai's with us in Alaska. Hi, Kai.
3: Hey, I have a question.
0: All right.
3: What's the difference between the doctor's method and brain spotting?
0: Brain spotting? What is brain spotting?
1: I'm not actually sure what brain spotting is. Let me see here for a second.
0: Tell us what brain spotting is. What do you think?
3: Well, I've had it done several times. The therapist uses a wand, and it has to do with the motion of your eye and opening the, like you were saying, the neuro channels. Is that the right word?
1: So I was saying the neural pathways. Mine is more like creating new neural pathways. I think brain spotting is very similar to EMDR, I believe. Is that what you're talking about? Oh, can she hear me?
0: Oh, she's gone.
1: Oh, so I'll answer the question because I think so. She might be talking about like eye movements, desensitization and reprocessing, where they move, you know, something back and forth and get your eyes to focus and sort of reprocess things. That is more about processing and reintegrating trauma in the way that it's stored. And I think brain spotting must be like a pillar of that. That's probably the closest thing that it is. But my methodology is all about creating new neural networks. So it's about understanding that neuroplasticity happens through repetition and emotion over time. And what we're trying to do is neural pathways, they also atrophy like muscles. So if you're not working out your bicep shrinks over time. And the same thing happens if we stop telling ourselves the same old stories, the same old triggers, and then we invest in new ideas. So when we stop telling the story that we're going to be abandoned all the time, and we start seeing how we have connection, we build on those connections, and then we're leveraging that repetition over time, we build new neural networks. So rather than processing trauma, it's about changing the ideas we have through building new neural networks in our brain.
0: Of these four attachment styles you've mentioned, can somebody have more than one?
1: Great question. So it exists, like most things psychologically, on a continuum. So somebody, it definitely has a primary attachment style, but they can have little points of something else. So for example, you might see somebody be securely attached, but they can be a little bit anxious sometimes in relationships. And so they're dominantly secure, they communicate well, they're open, but they have these little bouts of being a little bit anxious or fearing abandonment. And so we can sort of have a secondary attachment style with little hints of some of those fears and wounds coming in, but we're very much rooted in an actual attachment style in terms of our patterns of behavior.
0: East of the Rockies, Kelly's with us in Colorado. Hi, Kelly.
4: Hey, George. How you doing, bud?
0: Okay, my friend. Thank you.
4: First thing for Tommy is go Avalanche, go. We got rid of the Kings in four this year.
0: Yeah, you did. He was upset about that.
4: And we didn't do much after that. But anyways, my question is, I am terrified that, like, someone will come into my life, a woman, and try to take everything I have. And I don't know how to get over that.
0: You mean like your assets, your money and stuff like that?
4: yeah, my retirement and the whole nine yards. I'm just, like, terrified.
0: How do you overcome that, Thais?
1: Yeah, it's a great question. Can I ask you a question back so I can give you a really pinpointed example? If somebody were to take all of your assets and your money, what do you make that mean? Do you make that mean I'm betrayed or I'm unsafe or I'm helpless? Like, what of those really resonates with you the most?
4: Well, just like, I'm 51, successful in life, and I'm just terrified to let anybody into my life that would try to take anything away from me.
1: And did you have a history in your past experiences of somebody betraying you or taking advantage of you in some way?
4: Well, not really, but I just heard too many horror stories over the years from the older guys I've known in my life.
0: Did that happen with your parents?
4: No, not my parents.
0: Not at all.
4: Just friends at work and stuff, and I'm just terrified of it.
1: Yeah, and feeling out of control, right? Underneath that, is it the fear of losing control? Like, somebody comes into my life, I don't know if I can really trust them, I lose control over my assets to them, and then my life sort of spirals from that point forward. Is that summarizing the fear?
4: Yeah, something like that. It's just I've heard so many horror stories in my 51 years. You know, it happens to men and women both ways. Don't get me wrong, but
0: I would talk to a marital attorney. What do you think, Thais?

0: feeling like that before. And then you would want to work through that core wound by seeing how it's possible to actually have a trusting relationship and looking for evidence there, really trying to do that. And number three, and this is arguably the most important one for you, would be that you want to take the time to really vet for somebody that's going to have the qualities that make that less likely to happen. So somebody who maybe has their own money or is financially independent, somebody who shows really healthy signs of being trustworthy, like they're very caring about people, they're very empathetic. And I think when you get a good idea of what you'd be looking for in a person who's significantly less likely to do that, and you honor, like, that's what I'm looking for in a relationship, somebody who has those qualities, and I have healthy financial boundaries, then you're hedging all your bets to put things back in your control so that that's not likely to happen. And that might let you to feel comfortable then dating and really letting somebody in.
1: And also, Kelly, I think assets that are not mixed but earned by you prior to the marriage stay yours. Is that the case, Thais?
0: Well, it depends on what state and country you're living in, but I would say do what you can to protect those assets in advance. Like that is, I think that's a very practical piece of advice, which is, sign a prenuptial agreement if you're getting married, or make sure that you're being careful about common law dynamics in your state. And the more you just do your due diligence to know that you're set up to prevent that from happening, the more you're actually going to be able to let your guard down and focus on building and connecting with somebody because you're vetting for the right qualities in a person, and you've got all your ducks in a row to prevent that type of thing from happening.
1: By going into a relationship with his concern and fears, what does that do to the relationship?
0: Yeah, great question. If those fears stay irrational, so if those fears stay something that even though he puts his ducks in a row, even though he's vetting for the right qualities, if he's constantly fearing this, oh, I'm going to be out of control or taken advantage of wound, then what ends up happening is that would cause the relationship to be sabotaged a little bit in various ways. And so he may be mindful about that and not doing that, but it's really important to take inventory and really audit if we're doing that, because sometimes we can sabotage a good relationship or push away somebody that might actually be really healthy and showing up really well and never is intending to take advantage, because irrational fears, if we have them and if they're really strong for us, often cause what we experience self-sabotage as being.
1: Our guest has been Thais Gibson. She is a personal development expert. Her book is called The New Attachment Theory. And what is your website, Thais?
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1: Excellent. Thank you. You take care of yourself and keep in touch. Here's our last emerging artist, Edward Rocco Russell from Council Bluffs, Iowa. The name of the song, Lady Butterfly.
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8: TV possibly coming to D.C. I'm Ted Lindner, Fox News. This is anger against the U.S. was on full display in Iran. The crowds at the funeral for the Ayatollah have been chanting death to America. U.S.-Iran talks are on pause for the funeral. Regardless of that, Israeli Prime Minister Bibi Netanyahu telling Fox,
9: deal or no deal, as long as I'm Prime Minister, Iran will not have nuclear weapons.
8: Israeli Prime Minister Netanyahu is set to join Fox and Friends later this morning in our 7 a.m. Eastern time hour to discuss a possible White House visit after President Trump's trip to the NATO summit. This is the conflict with Iran claimed the life of another U.S. service member this weekend. The U.S. Navy calling off the search Sunday for one of five service members who were aboard an MH-60S helicopter that went down in the Arabian Sea. The other four were rescued, no name yet on the missing service member. Fireworks in the sky and political fireworks from the president this weekend as America celebrated its 250th birthday in the nation's capital.
10: No people have done more good, shown more courage, made more progress, righted more injustice, or achieved more greatness than you, the American people.
8: President Trump praising the nation as the crowning achievement of human history.
10: The most extraordinary, most exceptional, most incredible nation ever to exist on the face of the earth.
8: The speech delayed a bit because of thunderstorms in the area, but in the speech he honored veterans and also took aim at political opponents that he called communists and again insisted that Congress must pass the Save America Act voting bill. And Super Typhoon Bobby has made landfall on Guam and the Northern Mariana Islands, a U.S. territory. This comes as the region is still recovering from another destructive cyclone that struck in April. The powerful storm system, marked with fierce howling winds and lashing rains. A typhoon warning remains in effect as the island braces for damaging wind gusts up to 100 miles an hour. 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
8: World leaders preparing to gather in Ankara, Turkey for NATO's annual summit. Fox's Jonathan Savage will be there as well.
12: The 77-year-old NATO alliance appears to be more fragile than ever. President Trump has publicly doubted its value to the United States and expressed anger at what he sees as a lack of support.
13: I just want loyalty. You know, we're so loyal to them. We're always fighting for them. We have thousands of troops all over Europe.
12: He's also demanded European countries invest more in their militaries. The Pentagon is reassessing its transatlantic deployments. This week's summit will see NATO Secretary General Mark Rutte and others attempt to convince President Trump that Europe is paying its way and that the alliance is good for all its members. Jonathan Savage, Fox News.
8: President Trump continuing to press Congress to pass the Save America Act to crack down on voter fraud. The bill already passed the House but failed in the Senate. House Oversight Committee Chair James Comer tells Fox's The Big Weekend Show both sides need to link up.
14: Leader Thune needs to tell us what they can pass in the Senate. I mean, surely to goodness, we as Republicans can agree that you should have to show a valid ID to vote.
8: Senate Majority Leader John Thune has said Republicans don't have the votes to pass it, but the president's calling on the GOP to do away with the filibuster to get it across the finish line. Democrats strongly oppose the SAVE Act. They claim that requiring voter ID amounts to a voter suppression tactic that Democrats claim could disenfranchise tens of millions of eligible American citizens. And a severe flooding threat for portions of the Northeast.
15: Millions across the Northeast are bracing for flooding. Up to 8 inches of rain could drench areas between Delaware and Connecticut by Tuesday. Rain could fall at rates up to 2 inches an hour. Places from Philadelphia to Virginia are also bracing for strong winds and hail. The storms follow days of record heat. At least 25 deaths are being blamed on the soaring temperatures. Many of those victims were in New Jersey.
8: Fox's Marion Rafferty. I'm Ted Lindner. This is Fox News.
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0: And welcome back. George Norrie with you. Sherry Molivier Parada with us. Her book is called Supernatural South. She's an author and a grant writer and a manager of a human resources organization. She has a lifelong fascination with all things mysterious, supernatural, and unexplained. And her passion inspires her interest in folklore, ghost stories, cryptids, and other unexplained phenomena. Sherry, welcome to the program.
1: Thank you for having me, George.
0: Looking forward to this. How many states in the South are we talking about? Lots of them?
1: Yes. I grew up in Arkansas, but I wanted to research and gather the ghost stories, the cryptids, unexplained phenomena, and other southern states as well.
0: Are there any states in the South that are more predominant than the others?
1: Ooh, I would say Louisiana probably tops the list if I had to choose one state.
0: Why would that be?
1: I think there's such a history. Well, the South as a whole is, it has a long history and a lot of diversity and a rich past, sometimes not good, sometimes good. But I think it's left an indelible mark on the land.
0: What inspired you, Sherry, to write the book Supernatural South?
1: Well, I grew up with a lot of those stories and a lot of the ghost stories, the cryptids, just the lore. And my grandmother was actually indigenous, and she had a lot of tales from the Choctaw beliefs, but she also had just generally terrifying stories that I would ask her to tell me before bed.
0: Which ones do you remember always?
1: Oh, always. One would definitely from the Choctaw would be the Deer Woman. But as far as, because she had a sister who lived near Falk, the Falk Monster is without a doubt my favorite cryptid.
0: What is that one? Can you tell us?
1: I can. So I feel bad for the Falk Monster because he doesn't get as much publicity as Bigfoot and the Yeti. But he has a history there in Falk, Arkansas. And even in the 1800s, there were stories about the Falk Monster. I mean, he's kind of like a Bigfoot type creature. But it was in the 70s, I believe, when the Ford family had an encounter with the Falk Monster. And he actually tried to get into the house that the Ford family was living in. And the wife had screamed, and he like kind of went back out the window. He was trying to get in through the window. And so her husband was having a cigarette on the porch at about 2 or 3 in the morning. And he had his back he was facing the house on the porch, had his back to the yard, and the Falk Monster grabbed him, threw him off the porch, threw him down. And he had to go to the hospital for shock and fractured ribs. And not long after that, there were more sightings. If you've ever lived in that area or been through the area, you know, there's like a lot of soybean fields, cotton fields, things like that. And people had spotted the Falk Monster running across, I believe it was a soybean field. And there were casts taken of the prints. And ironically, it was like a Bigfoot print, but it showed 3 toes on the plaster cast. And so I just feel like there's a lot of evidence and a lot of eyewitness accounts. And I feel like the Falk Monster doesn't get a fair shake when it comes to Bigfoot type Sasquatch creatures.
0: Well, you've got him illustrated in chapter 2 of your book and of your chapters. You must have 50 or 60 monsters in there at least, huh?
1: Yeah, and I love it because honestly, I mean, I think we go through life with this day-to-day, we have blinders on, we get up in the morning, we fix our coffee, we go to work, we come home, we binge watch Netflix, we go to bed, and you know, maybe we do something fun on the weekends, but we never really stop to think what could be out there. And I think a lot of the cryptids, that it's legitimate because We've discovered species that we didn't know existed before. There's species that have supposedly been extinct for thousands of years that show up. So I think cryptids have such a possibility. I really love that field.
0: Were you a little girl when you started hearing stories from Arkansas ghosts?
1: Oh, yes. My mother and my father both went to Southern Arkansas University, and there was the ghost in Bussey Hall, and it scared some girls so badly that they actually left the school, the things that were happening there and the lights going on and off. And one of them was talking about a loaf of bread flying off the window sill onto the bed.
0: Oh,
1: and
0: geez.
1: Yeah, so I grew up hearing all of those. And then my mom's family's from Louisiana. So, of course, my great-grandmother, my mom's father's mother, told me about the loup-garou. And I was terrified of that for a while. And she told me that if you break Lent for 7 years in a row, you turn into one. I'm pretty sure that she was just trying to keep me on the straight and narrow, but still, it's kind of scary.
0: How much research did you do for all these? My God, it's intense.
1: I did a lot of research. I did interviews, and I also tracked different research, like for the Galrel or the GORO, however you want to say it, in Arkansas. There was actually an article from 18, I don't have it in front of me right now, but I believe it was 1896 that supposedly... it attacked some people, and they cornered it in a cave. And so there's like I said, the South has a wealth of history. So it's fun research. I mean, I'm a nerd. I admit it. I love researching these things.
0: You've got the St. Louis Lent Mansion, which I'm very familiar with, the old brewery house where the family was so well off, but a lot of people committed suicide in that mansion.
1: It's really intense when you look at the history behind the mansion, and you look at the tragedy involved. It's I'm one of those people that I believe that there's certain, I don't know if I necessarily want to say unlucky places, but it seems like that there are certain places that tragedy occurs and then it keeps happening. I don't know really how to explain it from a scientific point of view, but there seem to be certain places that attract that.
0: Sherry, how would you compare the South and the legends of the South to the East, the West, the Northwest, the North?
1: Well, I think for the legends of the South, they go back so far because, I mean, even you have to look at places like in Alabama, I'm probably butchering the name, Kawahaba. I didn't put it in the book. It is in an upcoming article that I'm writing, but it was the old state capital of Alabama. And you can actually go visit it now. It's a park. But you had indigenous peoples that lived there. And then you had the Europeans that came in, and then the Europeans brought slavery. So then you had people from Africa who were brought as slaves to the area. So I think that the South has such a long history. I think the Northeast probably has a lot of good ghost stories and tales and things that have happened there, because of course, you know, the first settlers coming over and everything. And when I think of the Pacific Northwest, I always, to me, my mind goes straight to Bigfoot. I do think they have some pretty good haunted places, but I think you just have, because you've had these groups that have come to the South and have lived there and lived out their lives, and their emotions have made an imprint on the land. I think you just have a really rich history down there in the South.
0: I bet it was difficult for you to weed out some of the stories and keep them out of the book.
1: It really was. And like I said, I do plan on bringing more stories to the readers. But yeah, I did want to narrow it down it's just hard. It was really hard to choose what to put in. And I think people can kind of, it's almost like a field guide. Like you can see the stories and you can go, oh, okay, well, the Crescent Hotel is haunted and I can actually book a night there and see. Or the Myrtle's Plantation, I can book a night there and see. Or I can go to the lighthouse in St. Augustine, Florida. So a lot of those places are open to the public, so they can kind of use it. People who are attracted to the paranormal or the supernatural, if they want to experience it for themselves, there's a lot of places that they can go and see if they have an experience or not.
0: What has been the reaction so far to your book, Supernatural South?
1: You know, I am really surprised that there are as many nerds as me out there. When I wrote the book, I kind of wrote it as a love letter to my childhood, honestly, because it was just such a part of my life, those stories. And I was surprised at how many people were telling me, like, oh, I would love to read that. Like people that I used to work with, people that I work with now. Oh my gosh, when's it coming out? I would love to read that. So it's been a really pleasant reaction that I've had from people. I didn't realize there were other people like me who were into that kind of stuff.
0: Were there any stories, Sherry, that scared the living daylights out of you?
1: Oh, yeah, absolutely. I mean, there's some lines even I won't cross when it comes to hauntings. I kind of go back and forth with myself about I really do want to stay at the Myrtles. But like, I am a little bit scared of it, I guess you would say. The Rougarou has always scared me. And there's been, you know, Arkansas, I think they call it the Dog Man, but, the Rougarou or Loup Garou, that one's always scared me ever since I was a kid. My bed faced my headboard faced the windows. So if I forgot to pull the curtains and it was nighttime, I would not get up out of the bed to pull the curtains because I was convinced there was a Lugaroo outside my window.
0: There are three chapters to the book with sub-stories in them. Chapter one is Ghosts in Haunted Locations. Chapter two is Strange Creatures of the South. Chapter three is Unusual Events in the South. Does any chapter stand out the best to you?
1: Oh my gosh. I mean, I love them all. I love ghost stories. I love cryptids. I love the unexplained. I guess I would have to go with the unexplained phenomena because it's just what it says. I mean, there are things that happen that there is no scientific explanation for them happening. So one of the things that I really like are the ghost lights. They've tried for years to explain why the ghost lights appear every night. And that's one of my favorite ones. I like the Aurora alien crash. Because it doesn't get a lot of play either. You know, everybody knows about Roswell. But not a lot of people know about the Aurora, Texas UFO. So I would say, yeah, the unexplained phenomena, I think. And I've always been a little bit of a mystery / crime junkie, too. So unexplained disappearances. Oh, the one with Orion that disappeared and his wife could hear him calling more and more faintly every day. And he was never found. He disappeared walking across a field. I love that kind of stuff.
0: We have a guest who has passed on. His name was Jim Mars, who loved the Aurora, Texas alien case. Love that story.
1: It's so awesome. And like I said, it just doesn't get a lot of, it doesn't get the amount of publicity like Roswell or something. But yeah, and there were cases of people who had drank water out of the well near where the crash was, and they ended up with their hands being deformed. And I mean, something happened, but it just doesn't get a lot of attention.
0: Wasn't the alien body buried out there somewhere?
1: Yes, and that's the thing. The alien body was buried there, but the tombstone kept getting stolen. So now there's kind of a debate about where the body is buried. And there was a group that they actually wanted to dig up the body and be like, hey, okay, there's an alien here. Let's exhume the body and let's examine it. And they refused to let them do it. So yeah, supposedly the alien is buried in the graveyard there.
0: What would you say, Sherry, is your scariest paranormal experience?
1: Well, I've had a couple. And so I the house I live in, it has a spare room. And one night I was sleeping in that spare room. Now the windows are the kind you crank them in and out, and then you lock at the top and you lock at the bottom.
0: When you close them, right?
1: Yes. So it's really sealed. I mean, they're really good windows, and you crank the bottom thing to crank it out, or you crank it in, and then you've got a latch that you pull at the top and a latch that you pull at the bottom, and it totally seals them. And so one night I went to bed and I had sealed the top, sealed the bottom. I'm a really obsessive compulsive person, so I lock doors and check windows like before I go to bed every night of my life, pretty much. Too much being a crime junkie, I guess. But anyway, I had sealed those windows and I had pulled down the levers and I was laying in bed, and all of a sudden, it has Venetian blinds. Let me back up. Metal Venetian blinds. And all of a sudden, I was laying in bed, and it just blew out like a gust of wind had come through the window. So, of course, I laid there for a minute because it was it really took me off guard.
0: Right.
1: And I got up, and I checked. The windows were completely sealed and locked, so there was no gust of wind that came through the windows, but it just burst out like it was a gust of wind. And then a friend of mine took a picture of me in this house, and there is another face standing right by me, facing me. Like, if I'm facing front, the face is looking at me from the side.
0: That obviously you didn't see while you were sitting there, right?
1: Oh, no. I was standing by the recliner when the picture was taken. And my dad took the picture to work to show people at work, but I don't know whatever happened to it. I have to find that photo again. It gave me chills, like, to think that something was there that I couldn't see. And, yeah, so those are my two paranormal experiences. Mm-hmm.
0: Did it scare the living daylights out of you?
1: The Venetian blind at the time, I swear I almost had a heart attack because I just laid there for like a few minutes. I couldn't move. I could not move. I was like,
0: paralysis hit you, right?
1: It did. And I was like, okay, there's a logical reason that this happened. You probably thought you locked the window and you didn't. And so finally I made myself get up in the dark, turn on the light, go check. And no, it was sealed and locked.
0: Sherry, we're going to take a quick break. We'll come back and talk more about your stories and your book, Supernatural South. 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
1: All-time classic with Skeeter Davis. 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

0: Welcome back, George Norrie with Sherry Ma. Pronounce your middle name for us, Sherry.
1: Malavera Parada.
0: Parada is your married name?
1: Malavera Parada is my married name.
0: Malavera. It's an interesting name.
1: Colombian.
0: Oh, is it?
1: Yeah.
0: You were born in Arkansas?
1: I was born in Texas, actually, but we moved when I was a baby back to my dad's hometown in Arkansas.
0: Of all the things that you've heard through your work and research, if people read your book, would they be scared to go to these states?
1: I don't know. I mean, I guess it requires a little bit of an adventurous spirit to check out the places that are known to be haunted. But I mean, just the state, no, but some of the locations, maybe, if you're kind of somebody who's scared of the paranormal or the unusual, it might be a little bit scary for you.
0: What would you be happy with the reader who read your book? What kind of message would they take?
1: Just to open your eyes and look around. I mean, there's so much more to this world than we think that there is. I think, like I said previously, it's we go through life kind of with blinders on, and we don't question anything, we don't explore, and there's a lot more to this world than we think. And I think that frightens people. Because we're told, like, well, that can't happen, you know, but I think that if you're open to it, I don't think it's a bad thing. I think that some people maybe are more in tune to the spiritual world, or they're open to the possibility, like with cryptids, of another species. And, you know, they're not really as scared as people who think, well, that can't happen, that's not part of life. And then when something unexplainable happens to those type of people, it can be really frightening.
0: The stories that you got from all kinds of places, like the Axeman of New Orleans, the Witch of Yazoo City, how did you get the stories?
1: Those I had researched. I had heard about the Axeman of New Orleans, and I had to delve in and research and find out all about that. And that was an interesting one because they never found who did it. My aunt used to live in Texarkana, and she actually still has her house there. She was a little kid when the Phantom Killer was running around Texarkana, killing couples parked in secluded locations. And then in the end, he actually ended up shooting a couple in their farmhouse, and he was never found. So I actually found out about that story from my aunt, who knew about the history. And then I researched that more and more. But yeah, there's a lot of those cases that were never solved.
0: What year was that, the Texarkana story?
1: I think that was, I don't have my book right in front of me, but it had to be in the 40s or 50s.
0: 1946, it says.
1: 1946, okay. Mm-hmm.
0: Is it conceivable, of course, that would be about 70, 80 years, the individual is probably still not alive, I would guess.
1: Probably not. I saw a documentary on urban legends, and these two people went down and they did a show on that. And, you know, one suspect, they tried to talk to him in a nursing home and they were kicked out. He was like one of the suspects that the police had really focused on. But my aunt said, according to her, a lot of people believe that maybe the person was either involved in law enforcement, or that they were a relative of somebody in law enforcement, because, you know, the investigations never really went anywhere. I mean, it's speculation at this point. I doubt we'll ever know who it really was, or if they died of old age, or if they were locked up for life, and that's why the murders just abruptly stopped. I doubt we'll ever know.
0: Did they ever convict anybody on paper for it?
1: No, I don't believe that they did. I think it still remained unsolved. I don't think that they could ever really come up with a viable suspect to prosecute for it.
0: Well, that's kind of scary to think he or she, probably a he, was still out there then.
1: Absolutely. And, you know, Texarkana is bigger now, but back then it's just, you know, a small town. And the interesting thing about Texarkana is Main Street divides Texas and Arkansas. So you would also have had two different sets of law enforcement trying to work on it at the same time. So that could have caused a complication too.
0: Did the FBI ever get involved?
1: I don't remember hearing that they did, but I'm not for sure on that.
0: Of all the stories you've gone through, are there some that just scared the living daylights out of you?
1: Yes. I would say because the Lizard Man of Scape or Swamp in Bishopville, South Carolina, scared the living daylights out of me because the person who reported it was a 17-year-old at the time, and he got a flat tire along that area, which is really isolated. And he actually, the Lizard Man jumped on his car and there were scratches.
0: Oh,
1: and
0: geez.
1: I mean, I can just picture being out in the middle of nowhere and something like that happening. I mean, that is so frightening. And for a time, my dad had a delivery service. And so I would drive like all night to get a tractor part to a place to put it in the drop box, you know, before the store opened. And so there were like a lot of nights on the road that story would be playing in my head. And I was like, okay, I got to stop thinking about that.
0: That's a scary time, wasn't it?
1: You know, I mean, I like the open road. I love road trips, but at night by yourself, your imagination kind of gets the best of you and you start thinking about the scary stories that you've heard and you're like, oh my gosh, I need to stop thinking about that. But yeah, I mean, I can't imagine how terrified that 17-year-old was in the middle of the swamp there, the creature running out of the swamp after him.
0: What are the odds that it was some lunatic in a costume?
1: Well, you know, I would actually err on the side of caution and think that, except there was massive like claw marks into the metal where he had attacked the car. So, I mean, something, you know, happened there. I think maybe there was something there. I mean, in the dark, it's hard to tell what something looks like or somebody looks like, but yeah, I would say something definitely attacked his car.
0: Of some of the stories you put in there, are there some that you just said, I'm not sure if I should or not, but I'm going to?
1: Well, you know, I just tried to include everything that was unexplained, cryptid, and ghost. And like some of the mysteries I really like the aliens that came out to the people's farmhouse and attacked the little green men. I really liked that. And the thing about it is when you're exploring unexplained phenomena, I mean, yeah, like one person might be willing to come forward and risk their reputation and say, hey, this happened to me. But when you have a whole family or you have multiple eyewitnesses and you have multiple people that are like, hey, I saw that too, it's hard to discount it. So I tried to include those type of stories in there where there was like more than one. And even as far as unexplained phenomena, I included Flight 19 that disappeared over the Bermuda Triangle, which has always been something that has intrigued me, the Bermuda Triangle. That's one of those mysteries that will probably never be solved. But yeah.
0: Tell us about the vanishing of Orion Williamson.
1: Okay, that one, there's multiple sources for that. And so the man was walking across the field and not only did he vanish in front of his family, he vanished in front of two people walking by.
0: In Selma, Alabama, right?
1: Yes. And there was nobody. I mean, there was like nothing. They searched. They were like, okay, it's probably a sinkhole. Maybe he fell into a crevice or a sinkhole. There was nothing there. There was just flat field. And the wife could hear him calling for like several days after that. And his voice got fainter and fainter. And so like, it really does bring to mind people who are saying that, you know, there's other dimensions and maybe, and that goes back to the Bermuda Triangle, them saying like, maybe those pilots flew into another dimension. Maybe those ships went into another dimension. It's just really hard to explain somebody disappearing in front of your eyes. And again, that's more than one witness who saw it happen. So I think those type of stories are credible. I mean, I don't know what the answer is, but I think it's credible.
0: Are you familiar with our guest, David Politis?
1: The name sounds familiar, but I'm not sure.
0: He's written stories about people who disappear in our state parks.
1: Ooh.
0: They're just gone. They may be walking right behind people. You turn around to look at them and they're gone. Or a little boy, a little girl, they're just gone. I wonder if the same thing's happening like it did to this Orion Williamson guy.
1: Well, I do. And, you know, there was a story. I was watching the Alaskan Triangle. And they were talking about that when it was like a marathon and a man just disappeared on the mountain and they never saw him again. Like, they were like running a mountain or hiking a mountain and there were a bunch of people there. He just disappeared and was never seen again despite search efforts and everything else. So there are the things in life that can't be explained.
0: Of all the stories that you included, Cherry, in your book, how many would you say percentage wise might be the real deal?
1: Oh, to put a percentage on it, I would say probably discounting like the

0: I love Eureka Springs. I've been to the hotel like 4 times. People experience things there, and that was the history of that before it was a hotel. It was a hospital run by a man who did not have a medical license but called himself a doctor, and people went there for cancer treatments because he claimed he could cure cancer, and a lot of people died there. And so I think there's those residual spirits in the hotel, and a lot of people say, like, I felt somebody touch me, I felt somebody grab my hair, I saw a lady pushing a gurney and disappear into the wall. Like, I mean, there's so many accounts that it's hard to discount the credibility.
1: And whether it's supernatural or not, the fact is something happened.
0: Exactly. Yeah. It, just like I said with the Fount Monster, I mean, the guy went to the hospital for fractured ribs and was in severe shock. Something happened to him. I mean, there's just no way around that. There's these cases where people, they've either had a very close encounter like this man, or there's multiple accounts of like they see a spirit or, something weird happens. You can't discount it. Something happened. I mean, I can't say what, but something definitely happened.
1: Tell me about the cover. What do the gates mean on your book?
0: Oh, I love the cover because it reminds me of the wrought iron, like in the French Quarter.
1: Yeah.
0: So, and I think that, I mean, Marie Laveau is married. Marie Laveau is buried in the cemetery there. You have like the LaLaurie mansion. It's just, I think it just represents the spooky South so well.
1: And your website is what for people?
0: Oh, okay. So my website is www.sherry-malivere-parada.com.
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4: Millions gathering for a state funeral in Iran. I'm Sue Guzman, Fox News. With U.S.-Iran ceasefire talks on hold, Iran is holding a days-long funeral for its former supreme leader, Ayatollah Ali Khamenei, who was killed in the first hours of Operation Epic Fury. This unfolding as President Trump tells supporters how he rebuilt America's military on the nation's 250th anniversary in a speech. Fox's Trey Yingston, Tel Aviv, Israel, with more.
5: It comes as President Trump addressed the nation, talking about the U.S. military and the work of U.S. forces during Operation Epic Fury.
6: We've had tremendous success. You look at Venezuela, you look at Iran, we wiped it out. Wiped out their military.
5: The president's remarks come as indirect talks between the United States and Iran move forward. The ceasefire between these two countries remains in place as regional leaders have expressed the importance of continuing the memorandum of understanding. Despite the diplomatic progress, the funeral for Iran's late supreme leader, the Ayatollah Khamenei, has been a large display of Iranian propaganda as delegations from around the world traveled to Tehran to participate. The funeral will continue until July 9th, with millions of Iranians participating.
4: Noticeably absent from his father's funeral, Iran's new supreme leader, Mojtaba Khamenei. Millions of Iranians taking part in the funeral procession for the country's state supreme leader. Anger against America evident as thousands chanted, "Death to America, death to Israel." Israeli Prime Minister Benjamin Netanyahu telling Fox News.
7: Deal or no deal, as long as I'm prime minister, Iran will not have nuclear weapons.
4: Netanyahu will join Fox and Friends this morning in the 7 a.m. hour to discuss a possible White House visit after President Trump's trip to the NATO summit. And the conflict has apparently claimed the life of another U.S. service member. The Navy suspended the search Sunday for one of five service members aboard a helicopter that crashed into the Arabian Sea. Four others were rescued. 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
4: President Trump has apparently intervened on behalf of American soccer star forward Florin Balogun to get his red card suspension lifted and allow the star to be on the field pitch Monday night.
11: FIFA announced that its judicial body was suspending the ban, something it also did with Portugal's Cristiano Ronaldo at the start of the World Cup. President Trump posting about it on Truth Social, thanking FIFA for, quote, doing what was right and reversing a great injustice. Greg Thompson, Fox News.
4: U.S. facing Belgium this evening. Russia launching a series of deadly missile and drone attacks on the Ukrainian capital of Kyiv early Monday, leaving at least 10 people dead and 46 wounded. Explosions echoing across the city as civilians sought shelter in metro stations. This is the second major assault against Ukraine's capital in less than a week. President Trump is expected to discuss the war with Ukraine's President Zelensky during his visit to Turkey for the NATO summit on Tuesday. And after severe damaging weekend thunderstorms, the Northeast and Mid-Atlantic are now facing the threat of dangerous flash flooding as slow-moving storms are moving through.
9: Millions across the Northeast are bracing for flooding. Up to 8 inches of rain could drench areas between Delaware and Connecticut by Tuesday. Rain could fall at rates up to 2 inches an hour. Places from Philadelphia to Virginia are also bracing for strong winds and hail. The storms follow days of record heat. At least 25 deaths are being blamed on the soaring temperatures. Many of those victims were in New Jersey.
4: Fox's Marianne Rafferty reporting. According to PowerOutage.us, more than 565,000 people are without power in the Northeast and Mid-Atlantic from the original storms, most of them in Pennsylvania, Michigan, New York, and New Jersey. And Super Typhoon Bavi has made landfall in Guam in the northern Mariana Islands with expected 100-mile-an-hour winds. That region still recovering from another devastating typhoon in April. I'm Sue Guzman. This is Fox News.
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0: And welcome back. We're with Sherry Malavera-Parada talking about her book, Supernatural South. Sherry, when you were putting the book together, what would you call the most challenging aspect of what you were doing?
1: Although I liked it, the research was challenging because I wanted to make sure that I got everything there was to document everything that there was, just to make sure that people knew I wasn't just giving a one-sided story. I mean, some things are definitely oral traditions that were passed down, stories that were passed down. But there actually were things that have been documented in newspapers and other books, and I wanted to make sure that I got all of that in.
0: What is it about ghost stories and the supernatural that just fascinates people?
1: I think it's that yearning to actually have something that can't be logically explained. I mean, with science and technology, I just feel like it's a good thing, but it's taken so much mystery out of life. And I think we need that mystery. We need to be a little scared when we're sitting around a campfire telling stories. We need to wonder what that sound from the woods was, or, you know, the possibility of there being a creature that hasn't been identified by scientists. Like, I just think that there's that yearning in the human heart to have mystery in life, for some things not to be solved.
0: We were talking about the individual who disappeared, Orion Williamson. Did they ever find him?
1: No. Till this day, it's a mystery what happened to that poor man. And they never discovered, and like I said, they checked the entire field. There was no sinkhole. There was no crevice. There was no explanation.
0: What would you say of the stories you included in the book might be the strangest story?
1: The strangest story. I would have to say that Orion probably is the strangest story, although I will say that the Aurora, Texas alien crash was probably one of those too. And definitely the Kelly Little Green Men. I think that one was too.
0: Let's take some calls for you, Cher. Joe in Monterey, California, to get started. Hi, Joey.
2: Thank you for taking my call, George.
0: You're welcome, Joe.
2: Sherry, I did a little investigating on my own, and well, I have visitations, okay, and all my friends are interesting people, but they also have experiences with these, what people call cryptids, and other types. We've learned, or some of us learned, that they can be anywhere. You can find them anywhere. They can come into your house. I don't want to get into the details, but have you ever find unusual experiences, as if you were visited and things weren't the same, or that things weren't working out, or unusual things with no explanation?
0: I would say a lot of things happened to you, Sherry, didn't they?
1: Yes. I have had a couple of paranormal experiences. Somebody in a photo with me that was not there when the photo was taken. My Venetian blinds blowing out when the windows were sealed. I'll tell you two things really quick. When my grandmother died, all of the clocks in her house stopped at the exact time that she died. And my great-grandfather was one of the leading surgeons in the Southeast, and he had a hospital, the first one in Columbia County, Arkansas. And my dad and his family actually lived in his grandfather's hospital. There were living quarters, and he would see people walk right into walls. Like, there was a frosted window, and he would see the shadow of a person walking by. So, I mean, yes, I think people who are open to it, I think they have unexplained things happen. And even people who aren't open to it have it happen to them. I think it's more of a shock for them. But I don't discount anything. I keep a very open mind about the paranormal.
0: Would these people walk through the walls like into another dimension?
1: He said, so his bedroom, it had where he slept, there was like the window was like a frosted glass. And one end of the hallway had a door and the other end of the hallway had a door and they were both closed. And he would just see the person walk on past, never hear the door open. And he got up a couple of times when he was a little kid to see if anybody was out there, and there was nobody out there. So my dad actually, because of his experiences as a little kid in his grandfather's hospital, he actually believed in that too. Yeah.
0: Next up, let's go to Jeanette in Los Angeles. Welcome to the show. Hi, Jeanette.
3: Hi, George. Thank you for taking my call.
0: Sure.
3: Hello, Sherry.
1: Hi.
3: So I just wanted to tell you about an experience I had. We were staying in a place called Sheriff Hutton Hall in Yorkshire, England. My boyfriend's family had taken over the place for a couple of years and ran it as an acting school. So we were privileged to stay in one of these. It was a very tiny room. This was a place which was a favorite of Richard III's and Henry VIII's. It was made, you know, in the 1620s it was built. Anyway, it was the rooms are very tiny. And this room at the top of the house, it was a carved room so that all the whole panels were carved, the ceiling was very low, and there was supposedly a double bed in there, which practically taking up the whole room. It wasn't really a double bed. It was still a very, very old bed. God knows how old. It was too small for myself and my boyfriend to stay. So we had another tiny bed on the side. So I was staying in the small bed next to the big bed. Both, you know, in the middle of the night, I couldn't sleep. And then I saw my boyfriend, Chris, move the bedclothes over and sit up. So I said, can't you sleep either, Chris? And he didn't answer me. So I said, Chris, can't you sleep? And he didn't answer me. So I was disturbed because I said, what's wrong, Chris? Chris? And he didn't answer me, and I got a bit freaked out. So I said, Chris, and I leant over, and my hand went straight through this person and onto my sleeping boyfriend that was actually still fast asleep. I screamed and screamed, and he woke up and said, what's wrong, what's wrong, and turned on the light. And I was almost sobbing because I saw this. I saw him sit up. I thought it was him. And he said, you had a, he called it something. It wasn't apparition. It was another name that he called it. What is that? Maybe you know, Sherry. But somebody sat up there you know, I was completely awake. I could see him, but I couldn't see all the facial details. I could just see hair could see the body.
0: Could it have been a poltergeist, Sherry?
1: It could have been, although first of all, that must have been terrifying. Oh my gosh, I would have freaked out. But usually like a poltergeist they usually specialize in moving things. I think it's German literally for noisy ghost, noisy spirit. Like they're known for sending things flying across the room. I don't know. Apparition does describe pretty well what you saw, but oh my goodness. I did you stay in that room after that night?
3: Stayed one night, and then I told the people who were hosting, you know, that what had happened, and they were, you know, they said, yes, the place is haunted. We've had experiences too.
0: One night would have been long enough for me.
1: Yeah, me too.
0: The old saying, feet don't fail me now, right?
1: Exactly. I'm picturing the Medea scene when she's running from the zombies. Yeah.
0: Thanks, Jeanette. Appreciate it. Next up, East of the Rockies. Paul's with us in Charlotte, North Carolina. Hey, Paul.
4: Hey, guys. Thanks so much for taking my call. Really interesting show. I just had a couple quick questions for you. Living here in Charlotte, we've got all kinds of places of high spookiness to go. And I was just wondering if you've ever done any investigations in two of my favorite places in the whole wide world, Charleston, South Carolina, and Savannah, Georgia. I was also wondering if you've ever investigated any of the southern Civil War or Revolutionary battlefields, including a place called Bentonville, North Carolina, which was the last major conflict of the Civil War, which took place even after Lee surrendered to Grant at Appomattox. And the battlefield is supposed to be extremely haunted, and I can kind of verify that from a tour I went on a number of years ago. And lastly, I was wondering if you've ever heard of a place here outside of Charlotte called the Whiskey Prison. It's a distillery called Southern Grace Distillery that they opened in a prison that was abandoned in the 1970s. The Ghost Hunters investigated it for their TV show, and Steve Gonsalves said that it's one of the most haunted places that he's ever investigated. So if you could comment on any of that, I would greatly appreciate it. And thank you so much for taking the call.
0: Thank you, Paul. Charleston and Savannah. What do you think, Sherry?
1: Thank you, Paul. Well, those places that you listed are on my list of places to go. I definitely want to go to Savannah. I've heard it is highly haunted and very active. I haven't been to the Civil War battlefields. I do want to go to Pea Ridge. I mean, I'd like to visit any of them, of course. But Pea Ridge in Arkansas is on my list of places to go. I grew up there, but I don't think unless I went as a kid and I don't remember it, I haven't been to Pea Ridge. And it's supposed to be highly haunted as well. I have heard of the Whiskey Prison. Have not gone there, but it's definitely some place that I would like to check out.
0: It sounds like you could write a second book just on calls coming in.
1: I'm telling you, I'm getting some really good information.
0: Let's go to Nick in North Carolina, first time caller. Hello, Nick.
5: Hey, George. Hey, Sherry.
0: Hi, buddy.
1: Hi, Nick.
5: Years ago, I was listening to you, George, on AM Coast to Coast, and you talked about the black-eyed children.
0: Yes, with David Weatherly.
5: And I was awakened to them, and I have seen these. I swear to you. What's your intake on it?
0: Have you heard about these stories, Sherry? The black-eyed kids?
1: I have heard about that. From what I've heard, you do not let them in if they ask if they can come in. And the people that I have seen, like on the paranormal documentaries that have had encounters with them, say that they're almost mesmerizing, that once you look at their eyes, you kind of lose your will and you can't look away. I don't have any of the Black Eyed Children stories in my book, Supernatural South. But like you said, I'm definitely getting good material for a second book. But yeah, from what I understand, they're kind of a hypnotic force to be reckoned with.
0: Well, and you're correct. They want in your house. They for some reason, if you let them in, they do the horrible stuff they do.
1: Right. That's what I've heard. Scary stuff.
0: How do you get rid of them?
1: I don't know. I mean, I know, like, for vampires, it's the crucifix, garlic, and holy water. For werewolves, it's silver. I guess just do not open your door if you don't know who's outside knocking, because I don't know what could get rid of them.
0: Have you ever had somebody come to your door knocking and you didn't open the door, but you hide by the door on the other side?
1: I'm an introverted writer, of course. I do that all the time.
0: They know you're back there.
1: Right? I'm not coming to the door for the black-eyed kids or anybody else selling something, so.
0: We're going to the Antichrist in Louisiana, Cornelius. Hello there, Antichrist.
5: All right, George. Yeah, the devil of Louisiana. Hello, Sherry.
1: Hi.
5: I got to tell you something, Sherry. I don't know if you ever saw that movie, The Legend of Boggy Creek. Boy, that used to get me, and that was from Arkansas. So
1: I actually
5: really
1: saw that. Saw that like a year ago. It was on, I'm trying to think. I think it was on Amazon Prime. And I wanted to watch it because of all the time that I lived in Arkansas, I never saw it. But yeah, it was good, and it was pretty spooky too.
5: Well, my question for you, ma'am, being down here in the South, and you mentioned Mary Laveau down there in New Orleans, I'm here in Alexandria, Louisiana, and we have what they call the Bayou Bigfoot with green glowing eyes, and I'm going to ask you to come to our state. The Travel Channel, our Adventure Channel, came here and tried to find the Bigfoot. They got close to it, and also General Patton trained here in World War II with the Louisiana Maneuvers. His ghost supposedly haunts this hotel called Hotel Bentley here in Alexandria, Louisiana. And they've got a place called Lloyd Hall that's not too far away from here. And they've got where the slave owners and slaves supposedly haunt that plantation and stuff. So you're going to have a whole lot for your second book. So come to Louisiana. We love you. Okay. We got plenty of meats, eats, and treats down here.
1: I will. I would love to. But if I go hunting this green-eyed monster, you have to come with me, okay?
0: He probably will, and he's really not the Antichrist. He's a nice guy. We'll come back and take final calls in a moment on Coast to Coast AM.
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1: On our Monday night program, my guest Jerry Corsi will talk about world events and the state of things that are happening. And then astrologer Leslie McGuirk joins us to talk about what's going on with the signs of astrology. 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

0: And welcome back, George Norrie, along with Sherry Malavera-Parada. Sherry, was there an aha moment when you were doing your research for your book that you didn't know, but you learned it?
1: Yes, absolutely. One of the things that I learned about was the Scarlet-La-Pierre massacre in New Orleans. And it happened at a mansion there, and I had no idea about that. I thought I knew all of the spooky things that had happened in New Orleans, but I did not know that one. I also did not know that the Casket Girls of New Orleans, that the reason they got named that was because of the small bags that they carried. A little background on that is that was a rumored vampire thing, the Casket Girls of New Orleans. And it was actually young ladies that were, for lack of a better word, imported from France for early male settlers in Louisiana, but then they later got the reputation of being vampires, the women that came there. So I did not know about the Casket Girls or the massacre at the Scarlet-La-Pierre mansion.
0: Let's go to final calls. Let's go to Dan in Kansas City, Missouri to get us started. Go ahead, Dan.
2: Hello. Can you hear me?
0: Yeah.
2: I was working at a piece of property north of Kansas City recently. I repair furniture. I go to people's homes, and this man who is working for just bought this piece of property recently, and he's been developing it, about maybe 40 acres or so, woods and fields, and he was telling me he found some slave quarters on the property, found old manacles and things. And he said that his neighbor wakes up in the morning and his American flag is slashed to pieces. And he said there's a ghost from that period, obviously a Confederate sympathizer. Had slaves. He's met the ghost. His wife, his wife is a sensitive, so she conveyed all this to him. There's a black ghost that follows the white ghost around. The black ghost does not speak. The white ghost speaks. This man had a house slave where he had cut out his tongue in his lifetime.
0: Jeez, wow.
2: And even as a ghost, the slave does not speak.
0: Stays with them. Oh, those are fascinating stories, Sherry, huh?
1: Wow. Yeah, that's incredible. Has anybody ever gone to investigate, or anybody come to like bless the property or anything like that?
2: I don't know if they want publicity,
1: right?
2: But he said his wife is a sensitive, and she talked to the ghost and got the story from him. And I mean, he's like you and me. I mean, well, not like you, but he's like regular people. But his wife is a sensitive, and
1: right.
2: So anyway, I just thought it was an interesting story about
1: that.
0: Thank you, Dan. Appreciate that. You literally could write another book, Sherry, from these calls.
1: I know. This is great.
0: Let's go to Denver, Jackson, Mississippi, down in the South. Hey, Denver.
3: Thank you, Joy, for this opportunity. And thanks for playing Whitney Houston on radio the other night. I want you to do it again. And look, I send a shout-out to Yvonne in North Carolina, Ruth in Maryland, a friend, Cornelius in Louisiana. What I like to talk about is what I experienced in 1986, during the summer. I was teaching at the Jobco Center, and I was also teaching karate at the college, and evangelizing. So I was home one evening, and I had such a long day. I sat to lay down and rest. Mistake I made, I didn't pray before I laid down. But as soon as I laid down, two men came through the door without opening it, dressed like ninjas. I'm trying to figure out how could this be. So I'm preparing to use my karate. And one of them jumped on me instantaneously. And the only thing I could use was my right hand. So I hit him in the floating ribs with everything I had, but I could feel no pain. At that time, I called on Jesus' name, and both of them disappeared. And my whole body was paralyzed. Cheryl, would you like to comment on something like that?
0: Yeah, tell us about invoking the name of Jesus. Have you come across that, Sherry?
1: Yes. So, of course, my mom and her family are from Louisiana, and you know that's Catholic country. And I have heard of that. I've heard of the rosary being able to banish. And of course, like when you get into the more like hoodoo or root work, salt is supposed to be another thing that can banish spirits. But yeah, absolutely the rosary and invoking the name and yeah, of Jesus. Yeah, absolutely. I've heard of that.
0: Taxi Steve in New York. Hello, Stephen.
4: Yeah, hi.
0: Howdy.
4: Uncle George?
0: It is.
4: Yeah. I was sitting on Clinton Avenue right near the right near Coyle Street. That was my taxi one night. And I see this dog run past me, a black dog. And there was some hedges across the street that were right up against a fence. And I saw the dog just run right through. And so the next day I checked, there was no door there. There was no entrance. The dog just ran straight into the hedges. And I don't know where it went afterwards, but there was no way that it could physically do that.
0: Did you get many haunted animal stories, Sherry, in your research?
1: In the research, not so much, but personally, I have heard of that a lot, animal spirits. And I do believe in that. I believe all living creatures have a spirit. And there's rumored to be a black ghost cat underneath the tunnels at the White House is what I've heard before.
0: West of the Rockies, Ray's with us in California. Hey, Raymond, go ahead.
5: Yes, thank you, Jill, Sherry. I just wanted to ask her if you heard of any ghost stories from Hawaii or in Hawaii. There are plenty, plenty. Anyway,
1: I would love to hear about them.
5: Oh, my goodness.
0: That would be a book of the West, would it not?
1: It would.
0: But they've got some classic ghost stories there. Does it seem that age of a place creates more ghost stories, Sherry?
1: I think, personally, in my opinion, it's the age of the place, but it is also the history of the place. I think with the trauma of Indigenous people being misplaced and slavery and war, the Civil War, I think that it's a breeding ground for spirits. That's just my personal opinion. That's what it seems like to me. Yeah.
0: Let's go to Jasper, Georgia. Josh is with us. Hi, Josh. Go ahead.
6: Hello.
0: Howdy.
6: Hey, I appreciate y'all taking my call.
0: Thank you, Josh.
6: So I don't know if y'all would consider Blue Ridge part of the Appalachian Mountains, but I grew up there my whole life, and there was two experiences I had. I think it was the same thing. But while I was 4 years old, we were living in a trailer, and I heard my sister screaming. And I go over there, and she tells me to look out the window, And I see this big, tall, brown creature who had kind of had like a wolf's head. And I would say he was about 8 feet tall. And with red eyes, and then, you know, fast forward, I was 8 years old. I was playing in the woods with my dog, and I could see my dog in my peripheral, so I know it wasn't him, but I heard footsteps running towards me from behind. So instead of looking behind, I just go forward and start running, and then I kind of see out of the corner of my eye, I see the same thing, except instead of standing up, it was running on all fours. You know, brown, long legs. And I wasn't sure what it was. Some people said it was dog man, but I was just wondering if you heard anything about that and what you might know what it was.
1: It does. It sounds like a dog man to me. I mean, I think it kind of depends on the area that you're in. Like Arkansas, they do have the dog man legend. Louisiana, they call it the loup-garou or the rougarou, werewolf, French werewolf. But yeah, it sounds exactly like a dog man to me. And they've had sightings all over the south of the dog man.
0: A lot of sightings with a wolf face and head.
1: Mm-hmm. Yeah.
0: And you read about Momo. Tell us about that real quick.
1: Oh, I love Momo. Okay, so Momo, if I had to put it in my words, I would say that's the Fout Monster's cousin. So the Momo has actually been spotted by numerous people. And it's the Missouri Monster is what they call it. And I think the majority of the sightings were in Louisiana, Missouri. Like the town was Louisiana, I believe, in Missouri, the state. But it seems to be a Sasquatch Bigfoot type of creature, which, like I said, I call it the Fout Monster's cousin. I put in there about the Mayaca ape in Florida, which to me is like completely different than the Falk Monster and the Momo. But yeah, the Momo is known to be a Sasquatch, Bigfoot-type creature there. Yep.
0: Sherry, tell folks about your website and your book, where you can get it.
1: Oh, my gosh. Okay, because my publisher, Llewellyn, is so awesome, it's already available for pre-order on Amazon, Barnes & Noble, Llewellyn's website, basically anywhere. It officially releases on August 8th. And you can also go to my website if you want to ask me questions or you want to contact me. And that's www.sherry-parada.com. And I am happy to answer any questions or anything that you want to email me about or contact me about.
0: Great. Thank you, Sherry. Appreciate you being on the program. Good luck with the book. Let us know when part two comes out. We'll get you back on. Well, as we wrap up our Independence Day weekend and to look forward to the next holiday, which will be Labor Day, I wanted to leave you with something very special. She passed away in 1986 at the age of 79 years old.

Happy birthday, America. For Michael Cosio, Tom Danheiser, Dan Galanti, Sue Trikas, Lex Lonehood, Sean Ladasor, Alec Fernandez, Tim Banal, George Knapp, and Richard Serrett, I'm George Norrie, somewhere out there on Coast to Coast AM. We'll see you on our next edition. Until then, be safe, everyone.

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2: The pain that I experience the most is foot pain from being on my feet all day. 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I'm ready. A whole new life, like sunshine coming on.
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3: 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I know what my tomorrow is going to be. It's going to be positive.
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1: The Israeli Prime Minister could be coming to Washington. I'm Ted Lindner, Fox News. This as this weekend anger against the U.S. was on full display in Iran, though crowds at the funeral for the Ayatollah have been chanting death to America. U.S.-Iran talks are on pause for the funeral. Regardless of that, though, the Israeli Prime Minister, Bibi Netanyahu, telling Fox this weekend,
2: deal or no deal, as long as I'm Prime Minister, Iran will not have nuclear weapons.
1: Israeli Prime Minister Netanyahu is set to join Fox and Friends later this morning in the 7 a.m. hour Eastern time to discuss a possible visit at the White House after President Trump's trip to the NATO summit. This is the war claimed the life of another U.S. service member. The U.S. Navy calling off the search for one of five service members Sunday who were aboard an MH-60S helicopter that went down in the Arabian Sea. The other four rescued, no name yet on the missing service member. Fireworks in the sky and political fireworks from the president Saturday night.
3: No people have done more good, shown more courage, made more progress, righted more injustice, or achieved more greatness than you, the American people.
1: This at America's 250th birthday celebration in Washington, D.C. on Saturday night. President Trump praised the nation as the crowning achievement of human history. He also took aim at political opponents he called communists and again insisted Congress must pass the Save America Act voting bill. And a dangerous typhoon putting people on Guam and the Northern Mariana Islands on high alert.
4: Super Typhoon Bavi is a dangerous storm equivalent to a Category 5 storm in the Atlantic Basin. The worst of it is expected to be north of Guam, but conditions will continue to deteriorate overnight on all the islands. This comes as people are living without power and adequate shelter following Super Typhoon Sinlaku in April.
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1: World leaders preparing to gather in Ankara, Turkey for NATO's annual summit. Fox's Jonathan Savage will be there as well.
8: The 77-year-old NATO alliance appears to be more fragile than ever. President Trump has publicly doubted its value to the United States and expressed anger at what he sees as a lack of support.
9: I just want loyalty. You know, we're so loyal to them. We're always fighting for them. We have thousands of troops all over Europe.
8: He's also demanded European countries invest more in their militaries. The Pentagon is reassessing its transatlantic deployments. This week's summit will see NATO Secretary General Mark Rutte and others attempt to convince President Trump that Europe is paying its way and that the alliance is good for all its members. Jonathan Savage, Fox News.
1: Russia launching a series of deadly missile and drone attacks on the Ukrainian capital of Kyiv this morning, leaving at least 10 people dead, 46 wounded. Explosions echoed across the city as civilians sought shelter in metro stations. It's the second major assault against Ukraine's capital in less than a week. President Trump expected to discuss the war with Ukraine President Zelensky during his visit to Turkey for the NATO summit. After severe damaging weekend thunderstorms, the Northeast and Mid-Atlantic now facing the threat of dangerous flash flooding as slow-moving storms move through.
10: Millions across the Northeast are bracing for flooding. Up to 8 inches of rain could drench areas between Delaware and Connecticut by Tuesday. Rain could fall at rates up to 2 inches an hour. Places from Philadelphia to Virginia are also bracing for strong winds and hail. The storms follow days of record heat. At least 25 deaths are being blamed on the soaring temperatures. Many of those victims were in New Jersey.
1: Fox's Marion Rafferty. According to PowerOutage.us, more than 565,000 people are without power in the Northeast and Mid-Atlantic from the storms, most of them in the states of Pennsylvania, Michigan, New Jersey, and New York. I'm Ted Lindner. 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
15: This is America in the Morning from Westwood One. Good morning, I'm John Trout. It's Monday, July 6th, 2026. Here's what's coming up on America in the Morning.
16: Turkey's capital is preparing to welcome world leaders, including U.S. President Donald Trump. I'm Rika Ann Garcia.
17: A hard landing on the East River. I'm Clayton Nettle.
18: The so-called NATO force model is the alliance's plan A in times of peace, crisis, or war. Marcela Sanchez.
19: President Trump gets involved in FIFA's decision to overturn a red card suspension for Team USA's best player. I'm John Stolness in Washington.
15: The husband of former House Speaker Nancy Pelosi was allegedly behind the wheel during a hit and run that left a parked car with major damage. A handful of OPEC countries say they will begin to expand oil production in August. All ahead on America in the Morning. It's 7 after. High heat across much of the country wasn't enough to stop folks from celebrating America's 250th Independence Day. Correspondent Donna Warder has a look at the celebrations.
20: America celebrated its 250th Independence Day with fireworks in Philadelphia and over New York's Brooklyn Bridge, on which a fire started when dueling fireworks shows malfunctioned over the Hudson and East Rivers. 43 tall ships made a procession around the Statue of Liberty and up the Hudson River. Storms disrupted celebrations, and there were evacuations in Philadelphia, New York, Pittsburgh, and in Washington, D.C.
21: Ladies and gentlemen, your attention, please.
20: Where there was a roughly two-hour evacuation of the National Mall. When the storms cleared, President Donald Trump marked the 250th, saying America must never forget that we are a historic and heroic people.
22: God bless the immortal patriots of 1776, and long live the cause of independence.
20: I'm Donna Warder.
15: Correspondent Rika Ann Garcia reports NATO's chief is trying to keep President Trump committed to the alliance ahead of the summit in Turkey.
16: Turkey's capital is preparing to welcome world leaders, including U.S. President Donald Trump, for the NATO summit. Nearby, protesters gathered, waving banners and chanting, "Get out of our country." But inside the summit, a different power struggle is at play. Since Mark Rutte took over as NATO Secretary General nearly 2 years ago, he has spent much of his time trying to keep the U.S. committed to the world's biggest military alliance. Rutte has used outright flattery to dissuade President Trump from acting on threats to abandon NATO. Trump has long accused NATO allies for spending too little on defense. They have taken substantial steps to address those concerns, only to face fresh criticism after declining to join the war against Iran. This year's summit is being hosted by Turkish President Recep Tayyip Erdogan. His close relationship with Trump may help keep the American president at the table, but it's unlikely to mend the rifts. I'm Rika Ann Garcia.
15: A scene out of a movie unfolded in New York City as a small seaplane had to make an emergency landing on the waters of the East River. Correspondent Clayton Neville reports.
17: Crews rescued the 8 passengers aboard after noon local time when the plane landed upright in the East River on Sunday. 2 people sustained minor injuries, and according to the FAA, the pilot of the aircraft made a hard landing, which caused a wing strut to snap. Investigators identified the seaplane as a Kodiak 100 and said air traffic control was not providing services to that plane. The aircraft reportedly had departed from the East Hampton Airport and was heading to the Skyport. That's New York City's only seaplane terminal. The plane was towed back to the dock by Marine units on the East River. I'm Clayton Neville.
15: It's 12 past. President Trump injects himself into the World Cup when America in the Morning continues after these messages.

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0: America in the Morning continues with a look at the nation's forecast and a couple areas for potential severe weather. Here's AccuWeather.com meteorologist LaTroy Thornton.
1: Two areas face the risk for severe weather today, with a zone from southern Ohio and southwestern Pennsylvania south and east through parts of the Carolinas as well as much of the Mid-Atlantic at risk for thunderstorms that may bring gusty winds to 55 to 65 miles per hour for this afternoon and evening. Well, to the north and west, places from the central and eastern Dakotas through northwestern Minnesota may end up with storms this afternoon and tonight, with the risk for stronger winds of 65 to 75 miles per hour, as well as hail and downpours that may lead to localized flooding. However, by far the most active weather in the nation favors the eastern U.S. to start the new week, with significant flooding continuing early this week for some of the zone along the I-95 corridor in the Mid-Atlantic and into southern New England, as a cold front serves as the focus for plenty of moisture. While the rain brings some drought relief to parts of the area, the rainfall simply turns too intense to prevent the risk for flooding, and with rainfall rates likely exceeding 2 inches per hour at times through Tuesday, some of this flash flooding is expected to be significant, favoring areas from Baltimore northward through parts of central and eastern Pennsylvania, much of New Jersey, and again all of southern New England, even into the Boston area, where widespread rainfall totals of at least 2 to 4 inches can be expected through Tuesday. Elsewhere, the precipitation generally turns more spotty, with an afternoon thunderstorm not out of the question from Florida through much of the south into central and west Texas, northward through New Mexico into parts of Colorado. A stray thunderstorm can also be expected from eastern Oregon into much of southwestern Montana. In New York, today looks cloudy, humid, and wet with showers and a heavy thunderstorm as the flood risk builds, high 71. For Phoenix, it's looking sunny and hot today with a high reaching 112. That's the nation's weather. I'm AccuWeather.com meteorologist LaTroy Thornton.
0: 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I'm John Trout. NATO's top commander tells the Associated Press that European allies have filled most of the gaps left by the U.S. decision to cut back its military contribution in times of crisis. Correspondent Marcela Sanchez has details.
2: For weeks, U.S. General Alex Grankovich has been urging Europe to make more equipment available after the U.S. announced on June 3rd that it would no longer provide assets like an aircraft carrier and fighter jets. He's also began weighing backup plans in case of an attack against Europe. The so-called NATO force model is the alliance's plan A for making forces from the 32 member nations available in times of peace, crisis, or war. The model sets out the military assets that commanders can call on. NATO Secretary General Mark Rutte has played down the impact of the Trump administration's decision. He believes the U.S. would shift more resources to Europe should conflict arise, just as it did for the war on Iran. I'm Marcela Sanchez.
0: Team USA will have their best player back on the field with them for their matchup against Belgium after President Trump got personally involved. John Stolness has the latest from Washington.
3: Just a few hours after the United States beat Bosnia-Herzegovina last Wednesday, the president called FIFA head Gianni Infantino, asking him to review the red card officials gave to American star Fuller and Balogun. In the World Cup, a red card means a player has committed a penalty egregious enough to be kicked out of that game and suspended for the following one. But on Sunday, FIFA reversed that suspension, making Balogun eligible to play against Belgium later today. U.S. coach Mauricio Pochettino told reporters FIFA made the right call.
4: I really love that sport and trust on the ethic and integrity. You know, I think we celebrate all that decision. We were punished enough against Bosnia-Herzegovina to play with 10 men, 30 minutes, in a decision that was complete unfair.
3: The controversial foul came when Balogun appeared to accidentally step on the back of the leg of another player. Belgium's manager, Rudy Garcia, said FIFA's decision reminded him of an April Fool's joke and said it threatens the integrity of the game.
5: I didn't know that in the FIFA offices, the 5th of July corresponded to the 1st of April in Europe. It was a discovery for me. The Belgian Federation, it does not defend itself. It does not defend the national team. It defends football in general. It defends its integrity.
3: However, most commentators agreed the red card was unwarranted, saying officials should not have used slow-motion video replay to determine a penalty, and believed the suspension should have been overturned, including sportscaster Jim Gray speaking on Fox News.
6: They got it right. We keep coming back to the same point. If you're going to use instant replay and you're going to have appeals and suspensions, then there should be a process, and it looks like in this instance, the process is right based on what we saw on the field. Others are going to disagree, and others are going to say that it's favoritism because it's here in the United States.
3: It's the first time a red card suspension has been overturned since 1962. Following the announcement, Trump posted on Truth Social saying, quote, "Thank you, FIFA, for doing what was right and reversing a great injustice." John Stolness, Washington.
0: It's 11 after. Oil prices fall as OPEC moves to boost production. That and more when America in the Morning continues after these messages.

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7: Thanks for listening. You're with America in the Morning. It's 20 after. A handful of OPEC countries say they will begin to expand oil production in August, making the fifth consecutive month OPEC has agreed to raise oil outputs. The participating countries in the decision are Saudi Arabia, Russia, Iraq, Kuwait, Kazakhstan, Algeria, and Oman. In the last month, market optimism caused crude oil prices to tumble both before and after the U.S. and Iran reached a deal to end their fighting. As part of a broader memorandum of understanding, Iran agreed to allow ships to pass unimpeded through the Strait of Hormuz, but ship traffic remains below pre-war levels and tensions over the waterway continue. Meanwhile, oil prices have continued to decline while negotiators for Iran and the U.S. try to reach a final peace agreement. Brent crude, the international benchmark, was going for under $72 a barrel shortly after commodities trading opened Sunday night. That's close to what it cost before the U.S. and Israel launched strikes on Iran in late February, and far below soaring prices that in March climbed to nearly $120 a barrel. The Trump administration will not seek new bids to repair the Lincoln Memorial reflecting pool that, according to Interior Secretary Doug Burgum, as he faced new questions about the troubled project and the taxpayer money involved. The water was plagued by an algae bloom for more than a week, and pieces of the new coating have appeared to be peeling off of the bottom. Burgum, like Trump, said he was 100% sure that vandals caused the damage to the century-old reflecting pool on the National Mall. He also said that the pool would have to be at least partially drained in the coming week to finish the repairs. America in the Morning continues. All eyes are on Samsung Electronics this week. The world's largest memory chip maker is scheduled to release its second quarter earnings report Tuesday, and expectations are for the company to post about an 18-fold increase in profits from Q2 of 2025. This would mark the third consecutive quarter of record operating profits for Samsung as increasing demand for AI-related infrastructure continues to far outpace the supply. British budget airline EasyJet has agreed to a takeover bid from U.S. investment firm Castle Lake. The offer of $9.21 per share values the airline company at $7.34 billion. The deal would see EasyJet go private and comes as airlines face operating challenges tied to sharply higher fuel prices driven largely by the war in Iran. Several hurdles remain for Castle Lake, including scrutiny from European Union regulators. 23 after. When we return on America in the Morning, Nancy Pelosi's husband allegedly involved in a hit and run. Details after these messages.

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0: Welcome back. It's 25 after. This is America in the Morning. The husband of former House Speaker Nancy Pelosi was allegedly behind the wheel during a hit and run that left a parked car with major damage. According to police, Paul Pelosi was driving a brown convertible through Yountville, California, when he struck a legally parked car on the side of the road, stopped briefly, then drove away from the scene. A witness called police who shortly after found Pelosi with damage to the front of his vehicle. He reportedly told officers he knew he hit something, but did not know when or what caused the damage. Pelosi was not arrested, and because no one was injured, the sheriff's office recommended a misdemeanor charge for fleeing the scene of an accident. Archivists in England have unveiled a rare discovery that goes hand in hand with America's 250th Independence Day. Correspondent Charles de Ledesma reports.
1: Michael Skor has been volunteering at Britain's National Archives for the last 11 years, painstakingly cataloguing documents for the benefit of future researchers. Then one day last May, he made a discovery of his own. There, attached to a report on the capture of the American privateer Dalton on Christmas Eve 1776, was an enclosure identified only as another paper. Carefully unfolding the document, Skor stopped when he saw the word declaration printed across the top. Researchers at the archives have since identified the document as a rare early copy of America's founding document, printed just days after the original was signed on July 4, 1776, to spread the news that 13 rebellious North American colonies had severed ties with Britain. I'm Charles de Ledesma.
0: America in the Morning for Monday, July 6th, 2026 is produced by Alexander Hinton. I'm John Trout. This is Westwood One.
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7: Fox News, I'm Sue Guzman. President Trump traveling to Turkey today for the NATO summit. Fox's Alex Hogan reports.
8: President Trump will meet with Ukrainian President Volodymyr Zelensky at the summit. A senior U.S. official says the discussions will center on the urgency to end the war and that the president will likely also follow up with Russian President Vladimir Putin as well.
7: Attendees at the summit also expected to address the U.S.-Israel-Iran conflict. Officials say a masked man opened fire at a family barbecue near New York's Coney Island Beach over this weekend, wounding eight people. Mayor Zohra Mamdani with reaction.
9: There is no place for this kind of violence in our city. We will not tolerate it, and we will fight it with every single tool at our disposal.
7: One of the victims in critical condition, the suspect still at large. And Erica Kirk and Charlie Kirk's parents expected to attend a key hearing today for the man accused of his killing, Tyler Robinson. America is listening to Fox News.
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0: This is America in the Morning from Westwood One. I'm John Trout. Coming up this half hour,
12: deadly heat in the Northeast. I'm Clayton Neville.
13: 3 is now 2 in Michigan for the run in the Democratic Senate race. I'm Katie Clark with details.
14: President Trump has hinted he could make news at the upcoming NATO summit in Turkey. I'm Jennifer King.
15: The FBI is asking its field offices across the country to dedicate staffers to its investigation of the 2020 election. I'm Mike Kempen.
16: AI music is about to get demonetized. I'm the new old tech guy, Chuck Palm.
17: World Cup, Wimbledon, and how to lose a perfect game without really trying. I'm Robert Workman.
0: Back after these messages.
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0: We're back on America in the Morning. Summertime flooding is expected for some today. Here's AccuWeather.com meteorologist LaTroy Thornton.
1: A major flood event is expected to unfold across some of the major northeast cities along the I-95 corridor, as well as points west into Pennsylvania through not only today, but in some spots into the day on Tuesday, as a stalled front helps to focus a good deal of moisture across the region, leading to several rounds of showers and thunderstorms, along with some areas of steadier rain at times. Flood watches are in place around a large swath of this area, with the risk for significant flooding only building as wet weather continues. This rain will bring drought relief for some spots, but in many other places it simply falls too fast to be absorbed by the ground, resulting in that heightened flood risk, with rainfall rates reaching 2 inches or more per hour at times. Conditions gradually improve toward midweek with that storm pulling away. Elsewhere in the nation, two severe weather risk zones emerge. The northernmost zone covers the central and eastern Dakotas and northwestern Minnesota, where storms this afternoon and into tonight may bring localized damaging wind gusts of at least 65 to 70 miles per hour, as well as some flooding downpours. Farther to the south and east, a zone from southwestern Pennsylvania and southern Ohio, southward into northern North Carolina, and eastward through the eastern shore of Maryland, face the risk for gusty storms this afternoon and into this evening. Outside of those severe and flood risks, much of the eastern third of the U.S. has at least the chance for a spotty afternoon thunderstorm, with a number of other places looking dry today, especially from the Great Lakes region through the nation's center and across much of the southwest. There may be a spotty thunderstorm for this afternoon from south-central Colorado into western and central Texas, with other areas with a similar risk, including the Idaho-Montana border, as well as eastern Oregon. That's the weather across America. I'm AccuWeather.com meteorologist LaTroy Thornton.
0: 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I'm John Trout. High temperatures are being blamed for at least 22 deaths in New Jersey. Correspondent Clayton Neville has the story.
2: A million homes and businesses lost power when high heat led to heavy storms in New Jersey. Over the weekend, health officials reported nearly 20 deaths related to the high temps in New Jersey. And in recent days, that number has grown,
3: with most of those being in the central to northern part of the state.
2: State Health Commissioner Dr. Reynard Washington.
3: Unfortunately, many of these individuals were found in homes without air conditioning. A few were outside of their residence. Some on the street, and some even in parked cars.
2: On Thursday, LaGuardia Airport in New York set a new record high of 104 degrees.
3: It's important to note that the age ranges for these individuals were not just the elderly. There were folks who were younger adults, as the governor mentioned. So it's really important that all New Jerseyans take this heat wave very seriously.
2: Washington encouraged residents to take precautions.
3: Stay hydrated, stay cool, and if you don't have air conditioning in your home, please, please, please do not stay in that space without proper cooling.
2: New Jersey Governor Mikey Sherrill called the current weather the hottest stretch we've seen in over 14 years.
4: I want to be clear, the weather's historic and dangerous. This is not the type of heat wave we've seen in a while, and it's the number one, extreme heat's the number one weather-related killer in America. More than hurricanes, more than floods, more than extreme colds combined. So when you're outside, it can affect your health fast.
2: I'm Clayton Neville.
0: The field of candidates in the U.S. Senate elections in Wisconsin just got a little smaller. Correspondent Katie Clark reports.
5: Over the weekend, a three-way race for an open Senate seat in Michigan has dwindled down to two candidates just under a month before the primary election in early August. Democrat Mallory McMorrow announced she is withdrawing from the primary after polls showed her numbers were the lowest of the three candidates. McMorrow's political views were seen as middle ground between Haley Stevens, a more moderate establishment Democrat, and Abdul El Sayed, who is more progressive. Mallory McMorrow speaking on Forbes Breaking News.
6: So here's what we do next. Every day through November 3rd, we win this Senate seat, and we send Mike Rogers back to Florida for good. Whoever wins this primary on August 4th will have my full support. Then, let's elect Jocelyn Benson as our next governor. Let's flip the state house and expand our majority in the state Senate.
5: The incumbent Senator Gary Peters is not seeking re-election. A televised debate is set for Tuesday between El Sayed and Stevens. The Democrat Senate hopefuls will be running against Republican former U.S. Representative Mike Rogers in November. I'm Katie Clark.
0: Correspondent Donna Warder reports the man accused of assassinating Charlie Kirk is scheduled to make his next court appearance.
7: A 5-day preliminary hearing is scheduled to start Monday for Tyler Robinson, the 23-year-old man accused of assassinating Charlie Kirk last September 10th while Kirk was addressing a crowd of thousands at Utah Valley University. Kirk's widow and parents are expected to be in court in Utah, and the hearing will be live-streamed. The proceedings focus on whether there's enough evidence to try Robinson for aggravated murder and whether the death penalty is warranted, which the prosecution is requesting. They say DNA consistent with Robinson's was found on the trigger of the rifle used to kill Kirk, as well as the fired cartridge casing, two unfired cartridges, and a towel used to wrap the weapon. Robinson has not entered a plea. I'm Donna Warner.
0: It's 19 till. When we return on America in the Morning, President Trump headed to a NATO summit and paying royalties on AI-generated songs. Those stories and more after these messages.

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0: Now, 17 before the hour, you're with America in the Morning. I'm John Trout. President Trump is scheduled to head to a NATO summit hosted by Turkey's leader Recep Erdogan. Correspondent Jennifer King reports.
1: President Trump has hinted he could make news at the upcoming NATO summit in Turkey. As the U.S. president threatens to scale back America's role in NATO and Europe, he has offered only praise for the summit's host, Turkish President Recep Erdogan.
2: I'm going out of respect to President Erdogan.
3: The personal element matters, but it is also an instrument for both leaders.
1: Dr. Saren Selvin Korkmaz is the co-director at Istanbul Institute.
3: His friendship with President Erdogan is useful, because Turkey is a NATO ally with military capacity, regional leverage, and growing defense industry.
1: The warm ties between the two leaders mean the U.S. might sell jet engines and potentially F-35 fighter jets to Turkey, something that's been barred for years because of Turkey's closeness to Russia.
2: He's a strong member of NATO. Yeah, I'm going to probably do something that's going to make him very happy.
1: The two-day NATO summit starts July 7th in Ankara. I'm Jennifer Kane.
0: The FBI is adding analysis to its investigation of Georgia's 2020 presidential election. Correspondent Mike Hempen explains.
4: The FBI is asking its field offices across the country to dedicate more than 250 staffers to its investigation of the 2020 election in Georgia's Fulton County. A memo obtained by the Associated Press says each staffer is to check more than 700 records by July 17th. In January, FBI agents seized hundreds of boxes containing ballots and documents related to the election. President Trump and his allies have made false claims that widespread fraud cost him the 2020 election. Georgia's presidential votes have been counted three times. Each count has affirmed Joe Biden's win. I'm Mike Hempen.
0: Two Tennessee National Guard members fatally shot a man in Memphis early Sunday. According to authorities, the guardsmen are in the city as part of a federal task force to provide support to local police. The Memphis Police Department said they were responding to reports of gunshots when they began to pursue the suspected gunman on foot. The guardsmen then opened fire after the man allegedly turned towards them with a gun. The Tennessee Bureau of Investigation has identified the man who was shot as Tyron Johnson and says they're investigating the circumstances of the shooting. The agency added that no law enforcement officers were injured. Funeral proceedings are underway in Iran for the country's late Supreme Leader, Ayatollah Ali Khamenei. Correspondent Rika Ann Garcia reports Iran's top leaders are in attendance.
5: Iran's top officials and brothers of the country's new supreme leader have gathered in the country's capital to attend the funeral prayers for the late Ayatollah Ali Khamenei. Their presence before hundreds of thousands of people would have been unthinkable during the Iran war. The 86-year-old Khamenei died in the opening moments of the war earlier this year, along with other family members and officials. Israel also has targeted others who appeared publicly during the war, but still unseen was Iran's new supreme leader, Ayatollah Mojtaba Khamenei. He is believed to be in hiding after reportedly being wounded in the airstrike that killed his father. I'm Rika Ann Garcia.
0: Correspondent Charles de Ledesma reports dozens of people have died after an overcrowded bus in Pakistan ran off the road and fell into a ravine.
6: An overcrowded passenger bus has plunged from a highway into a rocky ravine in southwestern Pakistan, killing at least 40 people and injuring others. Officials say the accident happened in Dhanasar, a remote area near the border of Balochistan and Khyber Pakhtunkhwa provinces. The bus was carrying passengers from another broken down bus, leading to severe overcrowding. Doctors and paramilitary staff treat the wounded inside an emergency ward at a medical facility in Sharani. Balochistan Chief Minister Safraz Bagti has expressed grief and ordered authorities to provide the best medical treatment available. Road accidents are common in Pakistan due to poor road conditions and unsafe driving practices, especially in mountainous areas. I'm Charles Tillodesma.
0: Music streamer Tidal will stop paying royalties on AI-generated songs. The new old tech guy, Chuck Palm, has more on that story.
7: Imagine this scenario. A song was made entirely by artificial intelligence. One streaming service says it can play, but it will not get paid. Tidal is rolling out a policy that tags 100% AI-generated tracks with an AI badge and then cuts them off from royalties, and furthermore blocks them from direct-to-fan sales. If an AI track tries to impersonate a real artist, automated tools pull it down. Tidal's editor-in-chief says that listeners have been telling them they don't want to be steered towards machine-made music, and that goal is protecting what he calls organic creativity. Here's the real scale of the problem. Rival service Deezer says that 44% of new music uploaded to its platform on a daily basis is AI-generated. That's right, nearly half. Spotify and Apple Music have started labeling AI tracks, but Tidal is the first to go straight for their wallet. This bears watching. The labels don't slow the flood. Maybe demonetizing it does. In any business, when you cut off their paycheck, you find out real fast who was in it truly for the art. Tidal's policy goes into effect July 15th, and they call this a living document. Expect the rules to keep evolving as the machines keep singing. Follow the new old tech guy on X at Chuck Palm.
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8: It was a wild day in the round of 16 at the World Cup. First, a huge upset as Norway ousted world number 6 Brazil 2-1 in New Jersey on the strength of two Erling Haaland second half goals. He's now tied for the Golden Boot scoring lead with Kylian Mbappe and Lionel Messi. Then 10-man England held off Mexico 3-2 in Mexico City. Jude Bellingham scored twice in the first half. Then right back Gerald Kwanzaa took a red card early in the second half. That forced the Three Lions to play a man down for over 45 minutes. But Harry Kane's penalty 5 minutes after the red card gave them the cushion they needed. That was Eltree's first loss in Azteca Stadium in 14 years. Today it'll be Portugal versus Spain in Dallas. Then the U.S. and Belgium meet in Seattle for a spot in the quarterfinals. The U.S. got a boost on Sunday, getting Fuller and Balogun back in the lineup after having his red card from the win over Bosnia-Herzegovina suspended by FIFA. At Wimbledon, women's number one Aryna Sabalenka was upset in the fourth round by Naomi Osaka, the former world number one, now the 14th seed, making her first quarterfinals appearance at the All England Club ever, though she has won the U.S. and Australian Open titles twice each. Americans 4 seed Jessica Pegula and 7 seed Coco Gauff also won Sunday. They will square off in another quarterfinal match on Tuesday. Men's number 1 Jannik Sinner was a winner. He's still on track to defend his crown as he advanced to the quarterfinals, along with 3 seed Canadian Felix Auger-Aliassime and number 7 Novak Djokovic, who owns 24 Grand Slam titles. Baseball Sunday, Marlins starter Yuri Perez was perfect through 7 innings, retired 21 consecutive A's batters. But having thrown 92 pitches, he was removed by manager Clayton McCullough with an 8-0 lead. And then the roof nearly fell in. Jonah Heim led a massive comeback with a grand slam and a 2-run single, the A's falling just short in a 9-8 Miami win. Another crazy game late, the Mets scored 5 times in the top of the 9th, then had to hold on for a 10-9 win over the Braves, who scored 6 in the home half and had the tying and winning runs on base. The Mariners blanked the Blue Jays 4-0. Emerson Hancock and Fidelity Guarantee tossed a combined 3-hitter. Mitch Garver went deep. Astros shut out the Rays 2-0, a 4-hit gem for Peter Lambert and friends, backed up by long balls from Christian Walker and Isak Paredes. Padres snapped their 8-game skid with a 5-2 win over the Dodgers. Manny Machado with a 3-run wallop. Red Sox completed a weekend sweep of the Angels 7-5. Jake Bowers broke up a shutout bid by Eduardo Rodriguez with a 2-run homer in the 7th, and the Brewers went on to beat the Diamondbacks 3-2. White Sox nipped the Guardians 7-6 for a 4-game split that keep Chicago alone atop the AL Central. Twins trounced the Yankees 6-1. New York has now lost 9 out of 10. Outfielder Cody Bellinger.
9: It's really bad. At the end of the day, you know, we gotta get on base, steal bases, score some runs, manufacture runs, and give the fans something to cheer about.
8: Riley Green had a 2-run homer and a 2-run triple to lead the Tigers past the Rangers. Kyle Caro smacked a 3-run jack in the 8th as the Rockies edged the Giants. Wins for the Pirates, Cubs, Royals, and Reds. That's Monday Sports.
0: Thank you, sir. It's 7 till. When we return on America in the Morning, a look at what was hot and what was not at the July 4th holiday weekend box office after these messages.

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3: The entire world watched. They watched each step down the rungs of that small ladder, one after another, and waited with

0: work as it approached the runway. Radio communications between the cabin crew and air traffic controllers captured the moment of the incident.
1: 1076 Midway Tower, wind 0307. Use caution. There are multiple homes near the approach end shooting off fireworks. Runway 48 clear to land.
2: I wonder why 48 clear to land. Delta 1076, thanks.
1: Yeah, it's a mystery.
2: In tower, we just had a firework at our plane. Delta 1076, we're continuing.
1: Roger. In Delta 1076, I'm not sure if you'll be able to assess if there's any damage at this time, but can you tell me if you have any further information about the firework?
2: Negative, but yes, about 200 feet AGL, 250 AGL, but we just heard the bang on the plane, so we'll have to take a look at it once we get to the gate.
1: Delta 1076, Roger. I'm going to give you a phone number. If you can just give us a call back later after you've done an inspection and let us know.
2: Yeah, Delta 1076, ready to copy.
3: And we're just hoping it was just the mortar that went off underneath, but definitely felt the big bang.
0: The aircraft landed safely without the need for an emergency landing, and airline officials say an inspection showed no signs of damage to the plane. The FAA says an investigation is currently underway. There were some ups and downs at the box office this weekend. Correspondent Kevin Carr has been keeping track of the ticket stubs.
4: This weekend, Minions battled animated toys, a future president, and a girl from space.
5: Movie de Minions con Monstras.
4: Minions and Monsters came out on top with $36 million for the weekend and $61 million for its five-day opening. Some demand burned off midweek because it did open on Wednesday, but this is still the lowest opening for a Despicable Me movie by a mile. Some of this soft opening was a result of the 4th of July falling on a Saturday, which is normally the biggest movie-going day of the weekend.
5: Doot, doot.
4: But other activities like parades, fireworks, and cookouts were only partly responsible, as it appears the little yellow guys are suffering from franchise fatigue.
5: Uh-oh.
4: Overseas, the Minions fared better, with an international opening just under $100 million.
6: Is it as bad out there for toys as they say it is?
7: Hi there, I'm Lilypad. Let's play!
4: In a very close second, Toy Story continued to dominate, sliding in with $31 million.
8: These are not the open battlefields to which you're accustomed.
4: In third place with $21 million was Young Washington, Angel Studios' faith-based look at George Washington's early life.
9: Now it's a party.
10: Oh, that might be a problem.
4: The troubled comic book movie Supergirl tumbled 74%, bringing in just shy of $10 million for fourth place.
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4: And finally, Steven Spielberg's Disclosure Day rounded out the top five with $6 million. I'm Kevin Carr.
0: That's our show for today, Monday, July 6th, 2026. America in the Morning is produced by Alexander Hinton. I'm John Trout. This is Westwood One.
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16: The Trump card beats the red card. I'm Chris Foster, Fox News. Team USA plays Belgium tonight at the World Cup soccer tournament with star striker Phelan Balogun allowed to play, as of now at least. He was kicked out of the last match and suspended for this one after stepping on an opposing player's ankle. And Fox confirms President Trump asked the president of soccer's governing body, FIFA, Gianni Infantino, to review the decision.
17: Balogun has scored three of America's 10 goals at this World Cup and is its only player with more than one. But after being given a controversial red card in the round of 32, the rules said he would have to sit out the next game and that there was no way to appeal it. with 30 hours until the match against Belgium, though.

0: FIFA announced that its judicial body was suspending the ban. President Trump posting about it on Truth Social, thanking FIFA for, quote, doing what was right and reversing a great injustice.
1: Fox's Greg Thompson, the Royal Belgian Football Association, now is reportedly appealing that reversal. The game in Seattle starts at 5 Pacific, 8 Eastern. President Trump on Truth Social says he personally overturned a decision to cancel Saturday night's 4th of July celebration on the National Mall in D.C. because of storms. He gave his speech and the fireworks went off late after the gates reopened and people were allowed back in. It's a funeral procession in Iran's capital for the supreme leader killed on the first day of U.S.-Israel airstrikes in February.
2: Hundreds of thousands of Iranians gathered in the streets of Tehran today and over the weekend as they mourn the loss of the late supreme leader, the Ayatollah Khamenei. This entire event will last until July 9th. It's included a variety of processions and visits by foreign delegations from countries like Saudi Arabia and Oman.
1: It's Fox's Trey Yingst in Tel Aviv, Israel. At least 11 people are reported killed in waves of Russian missile and drone strikes in Ukraine's capital, Kyiv. Ukraine's President Zelensky had warned a large-scale attack was imminent. Another 60 people are reported injured, and emergency workers are looking for survivors or bodies in the rubble of high-rise residential buildings that took direct hits in two locations. America's listening to Fox News.
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7: Good morning, I'm Dave Wilson at the WAJR Anchor Desk. Metro News AccuWeather says it's going to be cloudy and humid, showers and thunderstorms possible today, high 82. Details on the Metro News AccuWeather forecast coming up. Well, thunderstorms yesterday knocked out power across the region, although Mon Power crews have restored service to just about everybody. Morgantown City Council is targeting hostile architecture across the city. Longtime MPO Executive Director Bill Austin has retired. He looks back on his career at WAJR.com. The Battelle District Fair gets underway tomorrow. It'll run through Saturday. Pirates over the Nationals 11-5. Paraguay, Morocco, Norway, and England advance to the quarterfinals of the World Cup. Chase Briscoe won the NASCAR Cup race in Chicago. At Wimbledon, Americans Jessica Pegula and Coco Gauff advance. Your exclusive Metro News AccuWeather forecast is coming up next on the Voice of Morgantown, WAJR.
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7: Here's the Metro News AccuWeather forecast. Going to be cloudy and humid, couple of showers and a thunderstorm. Those storms could bring flash flooding and localized damaging winds. High 82. Partly cloudy overnight. Could see a thunderstorm in spots this evening. Fog late. Low 70 for tomorrow. Variable cloudiness with a brief shower or two. A high of 82. Right now, it is 68 degrees in Morgantown at 6:06.
11: It's Monday, July 6, 2026, and this is the Morning News, a service of Metro News, the voice of West Virginia. I'm Chris Lawrence, and it's 6:06. Let's find out what's going on across the state of West Virginia with an update from the Metro News Anchor Desk. A state of emergency is in effect this morning in Wood County. That after fire crews from across the county spent much of Sunday battling a massive warehouse fire. That fire at People's Cartage sent black smoke billowing hundreds of feet into the air. Wood County Commissioner David Blair Couch spoke to Metro News about it on Sunday.
12: We have a lot of responding agencies. I think a total of 23. They're putting water on the fire as fast as they can. We have some weather rolling in, so that'll change the dynamic.
11: Now, authorities were worried that that change in the weather might cause the smoke to sit nearer to the ground, potentially impacting the local area more. This morning, the fire is about 95% contained, but work to mop it up continues and may take several more days. Governor Patrick Morrissey was on the scene Sunday and issued a state of emergency declaration for Wood County to free up state assets to assist. A cause of the fire is not known, and it is under investigation. The West Virginia National Guard will be dispatched to the flooded areas of Boone, Logan, and Raleigh counties this week. Their mission, mostly debris collection.
13: Missions like this, we've done them in the past. It's basically conducting debris removal operations in the affecting communities.
11: That's Captain Mike Garcia, the Guard's public information officer. About 15 soldiers are expected to be deployed as part of this event. Sentencing is set for this morning in a quadruple murder case in Charleston.
14: 22-year-old Gavin Smith will be before Kanawha County Circuit Judge Kenneth Ballard this morning at 10:30 to face sentencing for shooting and killing his mother, stepfather, and two younger brothers in their Elkview home in December 2020. Smith, who was 16 at the time, pleaded guilty last month to one count of first-degree murder and three counts of second-degree murder. The plea deal with prosecutors came before a second trial in the case. Smith was convicted of three counts of first-degree murder and one count of second-degree murder in 2022, but the state Supreme Court granted a new trial because of an error in jury instructions. Smith faces a life sentence today plus 80 more years. He'll have a chance for parole in 15 years because he was a juvenile when the murders occurred. I'm Jeff Jenkins, WVMetroNews.com.
11: Harrison County Commission meets at 3 this afternoon and will have a decision on what happens next in the ongoing dispute over the primary election race for the Republican nomination in the 71st Delegate District. Incumbent Delegate Laura Kimball lost to Tim McNeely by 6 votes. Well, that margin held up through the recount, but Kimball claims that some non-Republicans may have been allowed to vote in the primary, which is now closed. The county commission will have the final say as to whether there's a second election in the 14 precincts of the 71st district or if they will deny Kimball's request for the re-election. Even though the 250th anniversary is over, the celebration continues as the 2026 Governor's School gets started today and will incorporate the America 250 theme activities and programming for the summer. About 350 students have been accepted into one of the governor's school programs, and it'll get a chance to learn about the nation's history, culture, and innovation as they prep for a career. The governor's school programs have been happening in West Virginia every summer since 1984. The executive director of the Morgantown-Monongahela Metropolitan Planning Organization has stepped down from that role. Bill Austin has served as its leader for the past 17 years, and he reflected on some of the accomplishments in that time.
15: The Mile Ground and all the improvements along the Mile Ground and the way that that's working, I think it's working pretty well. I still think it would be better to have a roundabout at Airport Boulevard, but that's life.
11: The advisory board selected Mark DeBald to serve as the next executive director. WVU Athletic Director Wren Baker says the impact of the singing of Country Roads going viral is hard to quantify, with millions enjoying the tune and learning about the school's tradition. It has a massive positive impact worldwide for the university brand. Baker talked about it in a recent edition of Three Guys Before the Game podcast.
16: I was telling an AD in the Big 12, He was talking about just how viral everything's been, how great that must be for us. And, you know, I was like, dude, I thought everybody knew we sang Country Roads after games. Like, I didn't know this was like a new thing. We've been doing it for a couple decades.
11: Baker also talked about financing, student athletic fees, and other WVU topics. You can download and listen wherever you get your podcast. It's Three Guys Before the Game in Charleston. It was quite a weekend, and it peaked Saturday night with a fireworks show on the Kanawha River, coordinated in three different locations. Thousands of people gathered on both sides of the river to witness what was billed as the biggest fireworks show in the state's history. It was something else, that's for sure. Coming up in our Metro News Backgrounder, new Vandalia Health President and CEO Jeff Sandine talks about taking that position. And then Daniel Woods is back on sports as a member of the Mountaineer baseball team, is going to represent worldwide. We'll talk about that with Daniel coming up.

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11: West Virginia University's All-American catcher is headed for the international stage. Gavin Kelly, named the 28-man collegiate national team representing Team USA in the inaugural World Collegiate Baseball Championship in Taiwan later this month. Kelly took part in 11 days of workouts, practices, and scrimmages as part of the team's training camp, hitting 250 over 8 games and seeing time at catcher, second base, and in right field during scrimmages. He's the second Mountaineer to be part of the collegiate national team, joining J.J. Weatherholt, who competed for Team USA in 2023. The World Collegiate Baseball Championship takes place at Taichung City Intercontinental Baseball Stadium in Taichung City, Taiwan, from July 11th through the 15th. Off-season workouts continue for high school football teams across West Virginia. One of the teams drawing plenty of headlines is the Quad A defending state champions from Morgantown. Head coach Sean Beiser says they have a lot to be proud of, but their eyes are focused forward.
12: Be honest with you, we haven't talked about it really at all. I mean, you know, we got our rings came in late, so we had to do that, which I was like, I want to be past this already, and you know, that sort of thing. So we don't even talk about really last year. We just talk about the expectation of what is expected in our program.
11: One of the points of emphasis for Morgantown this year is adding to its depth along both lines. Returning All-Stater Chase Travis says he's working to help some underclassmen come along and join his contributors.
13: I've been trying to really take it upon myself to help improve our younger guys and make it known that they can also make a huge impact in the game, even though they might be a sophomore, maybe even a freshman.
11: You can find Joe Brocato's full offseason check-in with the state champion Mohegans at WVMetroNews.com. The Pittsburgh Pirates open the week off of a victory against the Washington Nationals 11-5 to secure the series in the nation's capital. The Pirates and Nats went into the eighth inning tied at 4. Connor Griffin with the bases loaded made sure to change that.
14: Here's the pitch. Grounded. Pass first. Base hit. Davis is in. Triolo scores. Two-run single for Griffin. Pirates up 6-4 in the eighth.
11: Moments later, Brandon Lau managed to blow the game open with a three-run home run, and Henry Davis added two more in the ninth with a two-run single. The Pirates win it 11-5, an off day coming up for the Bucks today. Back in action on 104.5 FM and 1440 AM WAJR Tuesday against Atlanta. 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
16: Good morning, I'm Dave Wilson at the WAJR Anchor Desk. Metro News AccuWeather says it's going to be cloudy and humid. Couple of showers and thunderstorms. Those storms could be heavy. High 82. We'll get the detailed Metro News AccuWeather forecast in just a bit. Well, powerful thunderstorms yesterday knocked out electricity to thousands of MonPower customers across north central West Virginia. Those storms yesterday afternoon left more than 16,000 customers at one point without service.
0: Now the storms brought down trees and limbs across the area. Mom power crews have restored service to just about everyone who was out across the listening area. There are still some 3,000 customers without power this morning. Those are mostly in Hampshire County. Well, Morgantown City Council will meet tomorrow night and consider a resolution during the meeting that would implement a ban on what is considered to be so-called hostile infrastructure located on city property. Deputy Mayor Brian Butcher announced the details of the resolution during the council's monthly workshop last month, which also included an update on a planned pedestrian bridge in the Lower Greenmont neighborhood. He said the resolution as written would stop the installation of any further hostile architecture in the city. This wouldn't be a directive to remove what has already been installed, but would not install any more architecture of that type. According to the resolution, infrastructure that is aimed at deterring people from resting, sitting, lying down, or remaining in a particular area would be considered hostile architecture if the county passes the measure. This includes public infrastructure on public property or public rights of way that includes features that act as a deterrent through discomfort, exclusion, or restriction rather than through legitimate safety, security, or operationally necessary means. Now, a former doctor at Ruby Memorial Hospital is facing criminal charges after recording devices were found in employee bathrooms. Lance Parks has been charged with 8 misdemeanors and a felony. In addition to the recording devices, during the investigation, police found AI-generated images of child pornography on Park's computer. Detectives are continuing to examine the seized electronic devices to determine the full scope of any criminal conduct and to identify any and all victims. That investigation is ongoing. The Battelle District Fair gets underway tomorrow with the Grand Feature Parade. It is the 98th year for the longest-running fair in Monongalia County and one of the longest-running fairs in the state. This year's theme is One in a Melon. Among the entertainment on tap, country music artist Tracy Byrd, as well as country music artist and comedian Cletus T. Judd. The fair runs through Saturday. Right now, it is a muggy 70 degrees in Morgantown. I'm Dave Wilson at the Anchor Desk. We'll get a check of your exclusive Metro News AccuWeather forecast. There's going to be a chance of showers and thunderstorms just about every day this week. 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
0: Here's the exclusive WAJR Metro News AccuWeather forecast. Going to be cloudy and humid today. We'll see a couple of showers and a thunderstorm. Those storms could be heavy at times, bringing heavy downpours and damaging wind gusts, high 82. Tonight, mostly cloudy skies. Look for a thunderstorm in spots this evening. Fog late, low 70. For tomorrow, variable cloudiness with a brief shower or two with a high of 82. Right now, it is 70 degrees in Morgantown at 626. 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
25: Morning news time is 626. I'm Chris Lawrence.
26: And I'm Daniel Woods.
25: A man accused of killing conservative activist Charlie Kirk could learn this week if he will face trial and potentially the death penalty ABC's Brian Clark has more on a five-day hearing that begins this morning.
4: Prosecutors in Utah only need to show there are reasonable grounds to believe that Tyler Robinson killed Charlie Kirk. A state judge will then decide if there's enough evidence for the case to proceed to trial. Robinson's not yet entered a plea, but prosecutors say they'll offer DNA evidence linking him to the weapon used to kill Kirk at Utah Valley University last September. Reporters and the public will be allowed in the courtroom. Kirk's widow and parents are also expected to attend. Brian Clark, ABC News.
5: It's been revealed that President Trump earned more than $2 billion of income in the first year of his second term, and he's profited from some industries regulated by his administration, something not seen in past American presidencies. That information coming from a new mandatory financial disclosure form released by the Office of Government Ethics. ABC's Jay O'Brien reports.
6: Trump raking in upwards of $1.4 billion from crypto ventures alone last year, according to the documents. More than $630 million in profits came via the president's meme coin, the sales of which generate revenue for Trump and his family, even as the value of the coin itself has plummeted from a high of $74 just before Trump was inaugurated to trading under $2 today. An analysis found that nearly a million people who have invested in Trump's meme coin lost a combined $3.8 billion.
5: That's ABC's Jay O'Brien.
25: A disturbing scene over the weekend in Washington, D.C. after a group of proclaimed white nationalists with Confederate flags marched through the city. And now a member of President Trump's cabinet has responded.
7: Hundreds of people participated in the march, covering their faces and wearing hats featuring the logo of the Patriot Front. The group was heard chanting the words, "Reclaim America." When President Trump's Interior Secretary Doug Burgum was asked about the march, he cited the First Amendment. Now, the Anti-Defamation League says the Patriot Front is responsible for most of the white supremacist propaganda distributed in the U.S.
25: That is ABC's Karen Hua reporting.
5: The Trump administration launches new public criticism of the Smithsonian and its leadership amidst accusations the White House is seeking to, quote, whitewash the country's history.
8: The report, released by the White House Domestic Policy Council, claims the Smithsonian cannot be trusted to tell America's story honestly. The report singles out the National Museum of American History, saying it would benefit most Americans if the Smithsonian's flagship history museum had a label at every entrance that reads, "Warning, the exhibits in this museum were prepared by people who don't want you to love your country."
5: That's Sophie Flay reporting.
25: As the country celebrated the 4th of July over the weekend, firework mishaps coast to coast are now under investigation.
9: In Southern California, a car catching fire after fireworks exploded outside this home in Chino, killing a woman and injuring three others. In Provo, Utah, fireworks sparking a large brush fire near Slate Canyon. Mishaps even during professional shows. Fire breaking out on the Brooklyn Bridge during the Macy's fireworks show in New York.
25: That's ABC's Allison Kosick. I trust you've got all 10 of your fingers this morning.
5: All digits accounted for.
25: One time, we used to put on a huge fireworks show when my mom was alive, and she always loved the 4th of July and got everybody together. My brother would put it on. I remember one year, and he would pull a trailer out and use it as a platform. I remember one year, everything was over, and everybody was saying goodbye, and we looked out there, and the trailer was on fire. So
5: less than ideal.
25: My dad was like, "Go put the fire out on my trailer, please. Just go do that." 6:30, this is the morning news.

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14: 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This week on our Daily Visits, a conversation about the elk calving season in southern West Virginia. There have been several observations of calves in recent days in the elk country of the coal fields, but project leader Randy Kelly says it's still kind of early to know any numbers.
15: It's a little early to say that. We still, you know, we still have some actually probably being born. I know one, my technician has been keeping an eye on a cow that's actually pretty close to the office there, and he saw a wobbly legged one this week, so it wasn't very old. So it'll be a little while before we can really say how many we have.
14: Kelly said the behavior of cow elk right now is very common, to just wander off, disappear, and isolate in order to drop a calf.
15: They do move off by themselves and a lot of times to birth. So you know, you can. There's some. You know, this is 27,000 acres. So, and then they're all. We have several that are off the areas.
14: Even if they're spotted again, though, they generally have the calf hidden. More on that tomorrow. I'm Chris Lawrence with Outdoors Today on Metro News, the voice of West Virginia. 6:37 on the morning news. Back to the sports desk for another update. Here is Daniel Woods. Daniel, good morning.
16: Good morning, Chris. After a dominant sophomore season, West Virginia University's Gavin Kelly is continuing his hot streak through the summer. The All-American catcher named to Team USA's collegiate national team for the first ever World Collegiate Baseball Championship in Taiwan later this month. Kelly took part in Team USA's training camp last week, hitting 250 over eight scrimmages and seeing time behind the plate, at second base, and in the outfield. He's the second Mountaineer to join the collegiate national team after J.J. Weatherholt competed for Team USA in 2023. He heads to Taichung City, Taiwan for the World Collegiate Baseball Championship, which begins on July 11th. High school football teams around the state are already working toward the fall season, with the Morgantown Mohegans setting their sights on defending their 2025 state championship in Class Quad A. Junior quarterback Maddox Twigg returns after winning the J.R. House Award as the state's best signal caller last season, and head coach Sean Beiser says he expects another step forward in 2026.
17: More mental game with him now, and he has the physical tools. It's just making his reads, making the right checks and the things we need to do. Once he gets that down, we're going to be in good shape, and we've really focused on that a lot here in the spring and the summer.
16: Meanwhile, in Class AA, Doddridge County returns a large group of seniors from a team that won 12 games and reached the playoff semifinals in 2026. Veteran lineman Jacob Britton says they learned a lot from that success and want to continue building upon it this season.
18: Every week, just battling it out, just going closer and closer to your dreams of a high school championship. And I know it's not how you wanted it to turn out, but we fought, and we're going to come back and hopefully get it done.
16: The Bulldogs have several key positions to fill, including replacing All-State quarterback Bryson Dixon. But head coach Bobby Burnside says they have talented athletes ready to step up.
19: You graduate great players, and there's opportunities, but it is rewarding to see younger players or inexperienced players make the jump and get on the field and be successful.
16: Joe Bercato's summer visits with Morgantown and Doddridge County are available right now at WVMetroNews.com. The NBA Summer League continues tonight in both Salt Lake City as well as Los Angeles and in San Francisco for the California Classic. A trio of players with Mountain State ties will take the floor. Poca native Isaac McNeely joining the Atlanta Hawks for his second game with the team against the Oklahoma City Thunder tonight at 7 o'clock. WVU alum Javon Small hits the floor with the Memphis Grizzlies at 9, facing off with the Utah Jazz, led by number 2 overall pick Darren Peterson. WVU product Jesse Edwards and the Milwaukee Bucks close out the night. That's a 10 o'clock tip-off against the Sacramento Kings. The United States will have its top goal scorer tonight in the World Cup round of 16 against Belgium, with FIFA suspending Phalerin Balogun's red card following his injection against Bosnia and Herzegovina in the round of 32. Multiple reports confirm that President Donald Trump asked FIFA President Gianni Infantino to review the decision, and the organization's disciplinary board ruled that Balogun will be allowed to play for the U.S. this evening. The Americans and the Belgians kick off tonight at 8 o'clock. Knockout play resumes in the World Cup this afternoon at 3 p.m., Spain facing Portugal. England and Norway are both on to the quarterfinals with wins Sunday, as the English played the final 43 minutes down a man and still beat Mexico 3-2. Norway advances with a pair of goals by Erling Haaland. He scored twice in the second half to eliminate Brazil. Play continues at Wimbledon today, with the women's world number one eliminated ahead of the quarterfinals. Top-ranked Aryna Sabalenka is out after losing in straight sets against Canadian Naomi Osaka, who reaches the final eight at Wimbledon for the first time. The round of 16 continues in the men's bracket today, with American Taylor Fritz among the eight players fighting to advance. World number one Jannik Sinner and seven-time champion Novak Djokovic are already through to the quarterfinals, Djokovic setting the world record for the most Wimbledon match wins by a man in his victory on Sunday. Morning news time is 6:41. The Pittsburgh Pirates head home from a seven-game road trip with a series win against the Washington Nationals and a 4-3 record.
20: The Pirates win the series finale 11-5 on Sunday at Nationals Park, securing a series win and a 4-3 road trip. The Pirates got off to a 4-0 lead, two-run single by Tyler Callahan in the second inning, followed by a Jake Mangum run scoring hit. Brian Reynolds struck his 13th home run leading off the third inning, and the Pirates had a 4-0 lead. But the Nationals would come back and score four to tie the game, all the runs charged to Pirates starter Bubba Chandler. But the Pirates bullpen was not charged with a run until they had a big lead late, and that was thanks to a two-run single by Connor Griffin that broke that 4-4 tie in the eighth inning. And then Brandon Lau, the following hitter, hit a three-run home run to right, and the Pirates opened up then a 9-4 lead. They would go on to win 11-5 over the Nationals and get to a game over 500. From Nationals Park, this is Joe Block on your home for Pirates baseball.
16: 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On Tuesday, a 6:40 first pitch will join in progress following the sports line at 7 o'clock. Morgantown Post 2 continues a hot streak in American Legion Baseball. Post 2 now winners of 5 out of 6 games to start the month of July. That includes sweeping a Sunday doubleheader against Buchanan Post 7, 16-1 the victory in Game 1, 14-3 the victory in Game 2. We have your coverage of Post 2 all summer long on WAJR. With sports, I'm Daniel Woods.
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11: Good morning, I'm Dave Wilson at the WAJR Anchor Desk. Metro News AccuWeather says cloudy and humid with a couple of showers, maybe a thunderstorm. Those storms could be heavy at times. High 82. We'll have much more on the Metro News AccuWeather forecast in just a moment. Well, powerful thunderstorms yesterday caused power outages across the region. Some 16,000 MonPower customers were out of service yesterday afternoon at one point. Now, crews have been able to restore power to just about everybody. Some 3,000 customers remain without power this morning. Most of those, though, are located in Hampshire County. Well, Morgantown City Council will consider a resolution during tomorrow night's regular meeting that would implement a ban on what is considered to be so-called hostile infrastructure located on city property. Deputy Mayor Brian Butcher announced the details of the resolution during the council's monthly workshop in June. He says the resolution is written up to stop the installation of any new hostile architecture in the city. According to the resolution, infrastructure that is aimed at deterring people from, quote, resting, sitting, lying down, or remaining in a particular area would be considered hostile if the city council's measure passes. This includes public infrastructure on public property or rights of way that features a deterrent through discomfort, exclusion, or restriction rather than through legitimate safety, security, or operational necessity. A now former doctor at Ruby Memorial Hospital is facing criminal charges after recording devices were found in employee bathrooms. Lance Parks has been charged with 8 misdemeanors and a felony. In addition to the recording devices, during the investigation, police found AI-generated images of child pornography on Parks's electronic devices. Now, detectives continue to examine the seized electronic devices to determine the full scope of any criminal conduct and to identify any and all victims. That investigation is ongoing. After 17 years, Bill Austin has officially retired as the executive director of the Morgantown Monongalia Metropolitan Planning Organization. He reflects on his career in a story posted over at our website this morning, WAJR.com. The Battelle District Fair, one of the oldest in West Virginia, gets underway tomorrow. The Grand Feature Parade will kick off the fair, which is now in its 98th year and is the longest-running fair in Monongalia County. This year's theme is One in a Melon. Among the entertainment on tap, country music artist and comedian Cletus T. Judd, as well as Tracy Byrd. The fair runs through Saturday. Going to be a chance of showers and thunderstorms in the forecast just about every day this week, including today. Those storms could be heavy at times with locally damaging wind gusts. Showers and storms, again, part of the forecast right through Friday. Temperatures going to be much more seasonable this week, staying in the 80s. Maybe in the 70s on Friday. Right now, it is 70 degrees. Muggy to start the day in Morgantown. I'm Dave Wilson at the Anchor Desk. Let's head back to the Metro News Anchor Desk on WAJR.
16: Morning news time is 6:48. I'm Daniel Wunsch.
1: And I'm Chris Lawrence.
16: It was a long holiday weekend for Wood County firefighters. Every department in the county has been on the scene of a massive warehouse fire, which originally started Saturday. Authorities say cardboard caught fire at the People's Cartage warehouse, but rekindled Sunday morning and spread throughout the massive building. Smoke billowed hundreds of feet into the air as crews doused the facility. Wood County Commissioner Dave Blair Couch says the cause is still not known.
2: They're still trying to determine. I know we had Ken Tyree, who is the West Virginia Fire Marshal, on site with his crew, and they're already beginning their investigation.
16: This morning, the fire is considered 95% out. Governor Morrissey visited the scene Sunday and declared a state of emergency, freeing up state assets to assist. No one has been injured.
1: Wheeling Mayor Denny Magruder is trying to clear up confusion about plans for the old Center Foundry and Machine Company in Warwood. It was recently acquired by a silicone foundation, and now there's a rumor that it might become a data center. Following a social media post, Magruder said that came from a third party and created confusion and outrage.
3: You know, there were a lot of folks that reacted, though, to the social media post, which was most inappropriate. That post should have never been put up by somebody that we had not met with. Well, that was a third party that we knew nothing about.
1: Magruder said he wants to reassure residents of the city that they will not rush into any decision regarding development on the site.
16: The Harrison County Commission meets this afternoon to announce their decision of a recent election contesting for the May 12th primary. Doug and Laura Kimball lost to challenger Tim McNeely by single digits, and now she contests those results. The commission will either order a new election to be held in the 14 precincts making up District 71, or could elect to deny the request
4: entirely. The meeting is scheduled for 3 p.m.
1: A dispute within the United Methodist Church may wind up before the state Supreme Court or the legislature. However, nobody is sure if even it's allowed to. Many Methodist churches want to disaffiliate with the Methodist Church nationally over disputes among issues of conscience and shifts in denominational policy on same-sex marriage and allowing those who are openly gay to serve as ordained clergy of the Methodist. However, as they split, there's a dispute over who owns the local churches and the local property.
5: The United Methodist Church maintains that all local church property is held in an irrevocable trust for the benefit of the entire denomination, a principle known as connectionalism. The local churches counter that they paid for, maintained, and insured the property, and the conference's attempt to seize it constitutes unjust enrichment and deprivation of their contractual rights.
1: Metro News statewide correspondent Brad McElhaney writes more at WBMetroNews.com.
16: A fee increase is coming for West Virginia University students.
6: The Mountaineer Athletic Advantage fee will double next year. Students will pay $250 per semester on the fee starting this fall. The cost had been $125 a semester last year. West Virginia University Director of Athletics Ren Baker says this decision came after lots of discussion. He says the Board of Governors and President Michael Benson are aligned in supporting Mountaineer Athletics.
7: Let's not hide that athletics is important and we want to make an investment.
6: Tuition costs are also increasing for students this fall. Baker says despite the raised costs, the university remains one of the most affordable schools in the Big 12 Conference and in the region. Baker making those comments in the most recent Three Guys Before the Game episode with Tony Caridi, Brad Howe, and Hoppy Kercheval. I'm Jack Carlson, WVMetroNews.com.
1: Contract's been awarded for the rehabilitation of the Eugene A. Carter Memorial Bridge in Charleston. The DOH gave the $74.5 million contract to Triton Construction. DOH spokesperson Rusty Marks says crews will begin building two median crossovers in August. He says this was designated this way to reduce the impact to motorists.
8: We're doing that crossover work in the summer so that during the winter for the holiday season, we're going to leave that open. That's why we're not starting construction till next year. We don't want to disrupt traffic too much through the holiday season.
1: And
8: this year.
1: Major work on the bridge is expected to begin in January of 2027.
16: Members of the West Virginia National Guard are set to be dispatched this week into areas of Boone, Raleigh, and Logan counties that are under a state of emergency. The governor declared that emergency following heavy rains June 22nd, which caused high water damaging more than 120 homes in Boone County alone. Public Information Officer Captain Mike Garcia says they expect to have 15 or so deployed for a very narrow mission.
9: We've got loader team, dump teams, and skid steers, and we'll go around in those areas and basically take any of the debris that was caused directly from the weather and the flooding, and we'll help as that is getting piled up at different locations. We'll be able to remove that with our teams.
16: Garcia said this is familiar territory for the Guard members.
1: Thank you, Daniel. Morning news time is now 6:53.

0: 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From the roads we drive on, the buildings we build, and the communities we serve, Greer Industries has been delivering quality for decades. At Greer Industries, we've been improving lives for more than a century.
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4: Mountaineer football coach Rich Rodriguez and Mountaineer players Jaden Bray, Nick Cray, and Jameer Latimer will all travel to Texas later this week for Big 12 football media days. The event begins Tuesday from the Ford Center at the Star in Frisco, Texas. The featured teams on day one will be Arizona State, Baylor, BYU, UCF, Colorado, Houston, Oklahoma State, and Texas Tech. Then on Wednesday, day two, the Mountaineers will be featured, along with Arizona, Cincinnati, Iowa State, Kansas, Kansas State, TCU, and Utah. The race for the Big 12 football championship should certainly be interesting, as defending champ Texas Tech was considered the heavy favorite prior to the Brendan Sorsby drama. As it stands now, Tulsa transfer Kirk Francis appears to be in line to take that starting quarterback job as last year's backup Will Howard recovers from a torn ACL. Texas Tech is stacked at the other positions offensively with three line starters returning, running backs Cam Dickey and Jacoby Williams coming back, and Pitt transfer Kenny Johnson leading the receiving corps. BYU and Houston are a pair of teams with their quarterbacks returning, Bear Bachmeyer with BYU and Connor Wegman with Houston. Both of those teams expect to be contenders. Utah and Kansas State have new coaches, and both seemed poised for big bounce-back years. The Arizona schools should be good, with Noah Fifita back to lead the Wildcats as perhaps the best quarterback in the league. ASU had one of the top transfer portal classes in the country. Where does West Virginia fit in? Well, we'll find out soon enough as preseason practice begins next month, the start of the season in September. With the Golden Blue Report, I'm Kyle Wiggs, Metro News Sports.
6: 6:59 on the morning news. Coming up in the next hour, we'll hear from the school board president in Ohio County talking about the concerns over the school aid funding formula if it is not adjusted. Some are calling on the governor to call a special session to address those needs. Also, we'll get today's commentary from TJ Meadows and the Entertainment Report, plus more news, sports, and weather. Stay with us for Daniel Woods. I'm Chris Lawrence, and this is Metro News, the voice of West Virginia.
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7: Team USA versus Belgium at the World Cup. I'm Chris Foster, Fox News, and there's controversy ahead of the match 13 hours from now in Seattle. Leading American scorer Flo Balogun has his one-game suspension for stepping on an opponent's ankle reversed after a phone call from President Trump. Fox's Jared Halpern at the White House.
8: A source confirms to Fox that President Trump called FIFA President Gianni Infantino asking him to review the red card suspension of American forward Flo Balogun. That red card against Bosnia and Herzegovina makes Balogun ineligible to play against Belgium. But FIFA announced the American star is eligible, suspending the one-game ban into a one-year probationary period. President Trump praised the decision on social media, writing, "Thank you, FIFA, for doing what was right and reversing a great injustice."
7: And the Athletic website reports the Belgians are being granted the right to appeal the reversal, and both teams have the next hour to submit their case as to why Balogun should or shouldn't be allowed to play. Charlie Kirk's widow and accused killer are scheduled to be in the same room today for the start of a five-day hearing about evidence.
9: Ahead of today's preliminary hearing in Utah County for Tyler Robinson, Erica Kirk and media outlets argued for cameras to be allowed in the courtroom, and Judge Tony Graff is allowing video of the proceedings. Prosecutors have said they plan to introduce forensic

0: and video evidence, witness statements, autopsy findings, and alleged messages Robinson wrote his romantic partner. Kirk was killed last September at Utah Valley University. Jessica Rosenthal, Fox News.
1: Police in New York City are looking to identify and catch a suspect in a shooting at a 4th of July cookout in an apartment building courtyard near the Coney Island Boardwalk in Brooklyn Saturday night.
2: At least 8 people, including 4 children, were shot. A 21-year-old is in critical condition. The youngest victims are 6, 7, 12, and 14 years old. They are expected to survive. Police are investigating whether the shooting was gang retaliation.
1: Fox's Marianne Rafferty. Mourners have flooded into Iran's capital, Tehran, for the funeral procession for the late Supreme Leader Ayatollah Ali Khamenei. 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
7: Good morning, I'm Dave Wilson at the WAJR Anchor Desk. Metro News AccuWeather says it's going to be cloudy and humid, couple of showers and maybe a thunderstorm, high 82. The detailed Metro News AccuWeather forecast coming up. Morgantown City Council is targeting hostile infrastructure in the city. Longtime MPO Executive Director Bill Austin has retired. He's looking back on his career. The Battelle District Fair gets underway tomorrow and runs through Saturday. Pirates over the Nationals 11-5. Paraguay, Morocco, Norway, and England advance to the quarterfinals of the World Cup. 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
7: Here's the exclusive Metro News AccuWeather forecast. Cloudy and humid, couple of showers and a thunderstorm, high 82. Partly cloudy overnight. Could see another thunderstorm late, low 69. For tomorrow, cloudy skies with a brief shower or two, high 82.
11: It is Monday, July 6, 2026, and this is The Morning News, a service of Metro News, the voice of West Virginia. I'm Chris Lawrence, and it's 7:06. Let's take a look at what's happening across West Virginia this morning with a check of news at the Metro News Anchor Desk. A major fire in Wood County is about 95% contained this morning. That fire at People's Cartage Warehouse actually started Saturday and was thought to have been put out, but then rekindled Sunday morning and spread throughout the sprawling building. Wood County Commissioner David Blair Couch said although 95% of it's contained, the mop-up will not be swift.
12: Yeah, I'd say, based on discussion with the volunteer firemen and the others, it's probably at least a seven-day fire, if not longer.
11: Causes under investigation. Nobody was hurt. Governor Patrick Morrissey visited the scene on Sunday and declared a state of emergency in Wood County to activate increased state response with less red tape. Sentencing is set for today in Kanawha County Circuit Court for a man who admitted to killing his family back in 2020. Gavin Smith, who's now 22, was 16 when he shot and killed his mother, stepfather, and two little brothers at their Elkview home. Smith pleaded guilty to a single count of first-degree murder and three counts of second-degree murder. He'll face life with mercy since he was a juvenile when it happened. He was granted a second trial after mistakes were made in the first proceeding. Wheeling Mayor Denny Magruder says city officials are not entirely sure what the future of the former Center Foundry and Machine Company site in Warwood will hold. A few weeks ago, the land was acquired by the Silicone Foundation, which sparked conversations that they might be going to put a data center there, but Magruder said the city wants development in the space, but they want to ensure that they're making the right decision for the city.
13: Yeah, the city's definitely interested in talking to folks about occupying that space. We just have to be very clear about what it's going to be, how it works, and when we get that information, then we'll vet that out. We'll talk to our own professionals and make decisions from there.
11: Read more at WBMetroNews.com. Hundreds of jobs could be coming to Greenbrier County. A new facility that will harvest rare earth minerals is set to provide those jobs. The existing Greenbrier smokeless coal mining operation in Sewell Seam are collaborating with companies Flash Metals USA, Amforge, and Green Met to build a mineral processing hub in Rupert. State Senator Jack Workman says the facility plays to West Virginia's strength.
14: West Virginia has an advantage, and we identified this several years ago. We're our prime location for this type work. So, of course, we're an energy state, so that's a huge piece of it.
11: And you can read more about it at WVMetroNews.com. The new president and CEO of Vandalia Health is in familiar territory.
15: Jeff Sandeen is now in charge of Vandalia Health after crunching numbers as CAMC's chief financial officer for the past 9 years. He says already knowing the operation inside and out is helping with the transition. Sandeen says he expects Vandalia Health to continue to grow. He says it'll be more organically during the next couple of years. Sandeen says he realizes there's competition out there with other healthcare systems, and he welcomes it.
16: You know, you need to up your game when you have competition. So I call it all boats rise when there's healthy competition in a marketplace.
15: Sandeen says Vandalia Health has the team in place to make the tough decisions that are going to have to be made during the next decade in healthcare. He replaces David Ramsey, who recently retired. I'm Jeff Jenkins, WVMetroNews.com.
11: When a congregation decides to leave a denomination, who gets the church building, the furniture, and the other property? Well, the United Methodist Church maintains it's theirs. But local congregations vehemently disagree, saying it was their donated dollars that paid for all of that.
17: They should not be told they are local enough to be sued, local enough to pay their own bills, local enough to maintain their own property, local enough to insure their own property, local enough to bear their own liabilities, but not local enough to have their property rights protected under West Virginia law.
11: That is Dave Gibbs, who is president of the National Center for Life and Liberty and is representing the local churches in this fight with the United Methodist Organization. The dispute is over changes in denominational doctrine regarding same-sex marriage and an allowance of homosexual pastors. The local churches want to fight over the property in court, but the Methodist Church attorney Tom Starn says the court has no jurisdiction in this dispute.
17: It violates the free exercise clause and the establishment clause because it purports to tell a religious denomination how to organize itself, what its rules for membership are, what its rules for disaffiliation are, and what happens to church property. Those have always been decisions from the founding of this country reserved for the churches themselves, and the state can impose its own rules.
11: That's Brad Brad McElhaney has more at WBMetroNews.com. We could learn today, finally, who wins the race for the Republican nomination for District 71 in Harrison County. County Commission will announce a decision today after the race between incumbent Delegate Laura Kimball and challenger Tim McNeely has been in dispute. McNeely won by 6 votes, but commissioners could order a new election in the 14th precincts or deny Kimball's request. They meet at 3 this afternoon. And it was billed as the largest fireworks show in state history, and it did not disappoint. Thousands of people gathered at the Capitol in downtown Charleston and on the Capitol City's west side, taking in that display that was launched from 3 different locations on the Kanawha River Saturday night. It came a day after the state put on a pretty impressive display Friday night, part of the America 250 celebration at the state capitol. It was really something to see. It's 7:12 now on the morning news.

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9: West Virginia University's All-American catcher is headed for the international stage. Gavin Kelly, named the 28-man collegiate national team representing Team USA in the inaugural World Collegiate Baseball Championship in Taiwan later this month. Kelly took part in 11 days of workouts, practices, and scrimmages as part of the team's training camp, hitting .250 over 8 games and seeing time at catcher, second base, and in right field during scrimmages. He's the second Mountaineer to be part of the collegiate national team, joining J.J. Weatherholt, who competed for Team USA in 2023. The World Collegiate Baseball Championship takes place at Taichung City Intercontinental Baseball Stadium in Taichung City, Taiwan, from July 11th through the 15th. Off-season workouts continue for high school football teams across West Virginia. One of the teams drawing plenty of headlines is the Quad A defending state champions from Morgantown. Head coach Sean Beiser says they have a lot to be proud of, but their eyes are focused forward.
10: Be honest with you, we haven't talked about it really at all. I mean, you know, we got our rings came in late, so we had to do that, which I was like, I want to be past this already, and you know, that sort of thing. So we don't even talk about really last year. We just talk about the expectation of what is expected in our program.
9: One of the points of emphasis for Morgantown this year is adding to its depth along both lines. Returning All-Stater Chase Travis says he's working to help some underclassmen come along and join his contributors.
11: I've been trying to really take it upon myself to help improve our younger guys and make it known that they can also make a huge impact in the game, even though they might be a sophomore, maybe even a freshman.
9: You can find Joe Brocato's full offseason check-in with the state champion Mohegans at WVMetroNews.com. The Pittsburgh Pirates open the week off of a victory against the Washington Nationals 11-5 to secure the series in the nation's capital. The Pirates and Nats went into the eighth inning tied at 4. Connor Griffin, with the bases loaded, made sure to change that.
12: Here's the pitch. Grounded. Pass first. Base hit. Davis is in. Triolo scores. Two-run single for Griffin. Pirates up 6-4 in the eighth.
9: Moments later, Brandon Lau managed to blow the game open with a three-run home run, and Henry Davis added two more in the ninth with a two-run single. The Pirates win it 11-5, an off day coming up for the Bucks today. Back in action on 104.5 FM and 1440 AM WAJR Tuesday against Atlanta. With sports, I'm Daniel Woods.
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1: Good morning. I'm Dave Wilson at the WAJR Anchor Desk. Metro News AccuWeather says it's going to be cloudy and humid today. Watch for showers and thunderstorms, high 82. We'll get to the complete Metro News AccuWeather forecast coming up in just a bit. Well, powerful thunderstorms over the weekend knocked out power to thousands across north central West Virginia. Those storms left over 16,000 customers without service at one point. Now, Mon Power crews have restored power to just about everyone on the grid. There are about 3,000 outages reported across the coverage area this morning. Those are mostly in Hampshire County. Well, Morgantown City Council wants to target hostile infrastructure in the city. Council is going to consider a resolution during tomorrow's meeting that would implement a ban on what's considered hostile infrastructure. That resolution would stop the installation or any further hostile architecture in the city. That's described as any sort of infrastructure aimed at deterring people from resting, sitting, lying down, or remaining in a particular area. That would be considered hostile, according to the resolution. This includes public infrastructure on public property or public rights of way in the city. That includes features that act as a deterrent through discomfort, exclusion, or restriction rather than through legitimate safety, security, or operational necessity. The now former doctor at Ruby Memorial Hospital is facing criminal charges after recording devices were found in employee bathrooms. Lance Parks has been charged with 8 misdemeanors and a felony. In addition to the recording devices, during the investigation, police found AI-generated images of child pornography on Parks' electronic devices. Detectives are continuing to examine the seized electronic devices to determine the full scope of any criminal conduct and to identify any and all victims. That investigation is ongoing. He spent 17 years as the executive director of the Morgantown Monongalia Metropolitan Planning Organization. Bill Austin officially retired. He's reflecting on his career in a story posted this morning over at the website WAJR.com. The Battelle District Fair gets underway tomorrow with the Grand Feature Parade. It is the 98th year for the longest-running fair in Monongalia County. This year's theme is One in a Melon. Among the entertainment on tap for this year's fair, country music artist and comedian Cletus T. Judd, as well as Tracy Byrd. The fair runs through Saturday. Going to be a chance of showers and thunderstorms each day in the forecast this week. After blistering hot temperatures last week, we will get some relief this week. Temperatures going to stay in the lower to mid 80s. But with that comes the chance of showers and thunderstorms just about every day right through Friday. Right now, it is 70 degrees in Morgantown. I'm Dave Wilson at the Anchor Desk. Coming up, we'll get a full check of your exclusive Metro News AccuWeather forecast, tell you exactly what to expect for the next several days here on the Voice of Morgantown, 104.5 FM and AM 1440 WAJR.
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1: Relief from the heat, but showers and thunderstorms are in the forecast. The complete Metro News AccuWeather forecast is next.
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1: Here's the Metro News AccuWeather forecast for today. Going to be cloudy and humid with a couple of showers and a thunderstorm. Those storms can bring flash flooding and localized damaging winds, high 82. Tonight, partly to mostly cloudy with a thunderstorm in spots this evening. Otherwise, look for fog late, low 69. Tomorrow, mostly cloudy skies, a brief shower or two is possible, high 82. The extended outlook to Wednesday, partly sunny skies, humid with a shower in spots in the morning, followed by a couple of thunderstorms in the afternoon, high 84. On Thursday, humid with solid cloud cover in the morning, times of clouds and sun in the afternoon with a thunderstorm possible, high 86. Clouds on Friday with, you guessed it, a couple of showers and thunderstorms possible, high 79. Right now, it is 70 degrees in Morgantown at 727. 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

0: Morning News Time is 7:27. I'm Chris Lawrence.
1: And I'm Daniel Woods.
0: The man accused of killing conservative influencer Charlie Kirk in Utah last September is set to appear in front of a judge this week for evidence and testimony against him. Here's ABC's Alex Stone at the courthouse in Provo, Utah.
2: For the first time in this case, Charlie Kirk's parents and his wife Erica will attend today's hearing in what's expected to be like a mini trial that could last all week. Prosecutors will be laying out parts of their case with evidence and testimony to prove to a judge they have probable cause to move forward to trial. 10 months after allegedly shooting and killing Charlie Kirk, Tyler Robinson still has not entered a plea. Today, he will begin to hear the case against him. Alex Stone, ABC News, Provo, Utah.
1: The heat wave, blamed for more than 24 deaths in New Jersey over the weekend, has now crept south, bringing dangerously high temperatures to the Carolinas. ABC's Jim Ryan says millions are at risk of heat-related health problems.
3: The first sign of trouble is muscle spasms due to a loss of salt and water in the body. Heat exhaustion brings heavy sweating and dizziness. Stay in the heat and confusion can set in.
4: That confusion could be a symptom of heat stroke, which is an emergency. That is the time to call 911 or get someone to emergent care immediately without delay.
3: ABC News medical contributor Dr. Alok Patel. On average, extreme heat kills twice as many Americans every year as the next deadliest weather threat, flooding. Jim Ryan, ABC News.
0: Does it pass the smell test? And is that enough? Well, no, says ABC medical correspondent Dr. Darian Sutton. And he tells us what you can do to reduce your risk of developing a foodborne illness and ruining your summer health.
5: As a reminder, bacteria love to grow between temperatures of 40 and 140 degrees. So when that food is out for 2 hours or more, that is an opportunity for bacteria to spread and infection risk to increase. Also, you want to make sure that you're keeping your food in the refrigerator no more than 3 to 4 days. I say that smell test, mark a number down or the date down with a marker on the produce when you put it in the refrigerator so you don't have to guess. And most importantly, this is often missed, when you're reheating your food, grab that food thermometer and make sure that the food is getting to that 165 degrees to help to kill out any possible bacteria.
1: It was a week of wins and losses for the Trump administration as the Supreme Court closed out its session. Here's ABC senior political correspondent Rachel Scott.
6: The court on Tuesday reaffirming that babies born on American soil are American citizens, dealing a major blow to the president who had tried to reinterpret the 14th Amendment by executive order. And another setback for Trump, the court ruling against Republican efforts to restrict mail-in voting. The court backing Republican efforts to strike down federal limits on campaign finance laws and significantly weakening the landmark Voting Rights Act.
1: Rachel Scott reporting.
0: And coming up at 7:55 in the Entertainment Report, we've got something coming back to theaters that's a true classic.
7: Rosebud.
0: How about that? Might be able to see Citizen Kane on the big screen. Been a while.
1: More than my time, that's for sure.
0: Oh, by the way, too, because I know you had asked about it and you were very concerned, but Yes, the TNT Married Era is now underway. So we'll have details on the Travis and Taylor wedding at Madison Square Garden.
1: I'm thrilled.
0: I actually thought that's where you went when you asked for the days off last week.
1: We were hoping that the invitation just got lost in the mail, but it'll all be all right.
0: All right, 7:30 on the Morning News. Thanks, Daniel. Let's look at the numbers from the West Virginia Lottery. Friday night's Mega Millions, 5, 9, 29, 47, 57, and the Mega Ball was 16. Cash 25 on Friday. Numbers were 11, 14, 20, 22, 23, and 25. On to Saturday, Powerball, no jackpot winner. It's up to $416 million. Powerball numbers on Saturday, 17, 38, 46, 50, 69, and the Powerball was 20. Lotto America Saturday, the numbers were 9, 17, 22, 35, 37, and the Hot Ball was 5. Daily 4 on Saturday, 4, 9, 7, 5, and the Daily 3 on Saturday, 4, 1, 2. And finally, the Millionaire Ball, the Millionaire for Life numbers were 8, 40, 41, 46, 51, and the Millionaire Ball was 1. It's 7:31 on the Morning News. Wheeling cloudy in 68, Parkersburg fog in 70. Huntington partly cloudy in 73, Morgantown mostly cloudy in 71, Logan has fog at 68, Beckley partly cloudy in 68, Petersburg cloudy in 78 degrees at 7:32. TJ Meadows has today's commentary, and it's next here on the Morning News.

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13: 7:36 on the morning news. Good morning, I'm Chris Lawrence, and it's time for commentary delivered this morning by Metro News Talk Line co-host TJ Mattis.
14: Chris, Social Security has a math problem. Today, more money is going out in benefits than is coming in through payroll taxes. The difference is covered by the program's trust fund, but according to the 2026 trustees report, that fund is now expected to run dry in late 2032. After that, payroll taxes would still cover about 78% of promised benefits, but unless Congress acts, current law says benefits would have to be cut by roughly 22%. There are plenty of ideas floating around Washington. Raise taxes, trim benefits, increase the retirement age. Hoppy Kirchville recently laid out a piece outlining several of those options. Read it now at the website. But after watching Washington struggle to solve just about every major challenge over the past several decades, perhaps it's worth asking a different question. What if part of the solution isn't in Washington at all? Consider what's happening among older Americans. According to the Wall Street Journal, the number of entrepreneurs between the ages of 55 and 64 who incorporated new businesses has jumped 22% over the past decade. One retiree operates a small nutrition business that brings in about $800 a month, enough to cover the family's budget without touching savings. Another invested a small portion of his retirement nest egg into an indoor golf simulator business. His goal isn't to build the next Fortune 500 company. It's to earn about $10,000 a month doing something he enjoys. Different stories, same lesson. Retirement doesn't have to mean the end of productive work. It can be the beginning of a second career. Social Security was never designed to be someone's entire retirement plan. Yet for too many Americans, that's exactly what it's become. One could argue, and any basic retirement calculator will show you, that if the government's 12.4% payroll tax had simply been invested over the decades in a low-cost S&P index fund, many retirees would likely be financially independent today. But that ship has sailed. So let's focus on what we can do right now. If retirees want to start a business, why not make it easier? Why not reduce the Social Security self-employment tax burden for retirees who continue working? Let them keep more of what they earn while still contributing to the economy. Saving Social Security should absolutely remain a national priority, but encouraging more Americans to generate income, create wealth, and build businesses later in life ought to be part of the conversation too. Because the more Americans stand on their own two feet, the less pressure there is on a retirement system that was never meant to carry the entire load by itself. Chris?
13: 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Let's go back to the sports desk and get another update with Daniel Woods. Daniel, good morning.
6: Good morning, Chris. West Virginia University's All-American catcher is headed to the international stage. Gavin Kelly, named to the Team USA Collegiate National Team for the inaugural World Collegiate Baseball Championship in Taiwan later this month. Kelly is the second Mountaineer named to the Collegiate National Team, joining J.J. Weatherholt, who competed for Team USA in 2023. Soon to be a junior, Kelly hit 250 in 8 scrimmages as part of Team USA's training camp last week and now heads to Taichung City, Taiwan, as the World Collegiate Baseball Championship runs July 11th through the 15th. Off-season workouts continue for high school football teams around West Virginia, and plenty of eyes are on the defending Class Quad A state champions, Morgantown, looking to follow up its first title in more than 20 years. Head coach Sean Beiser says his team is focused forward on a new season.
11: Be honest with you, we haven't talked about it really at all. I mean, you know, we got our rings came in late, so we had to do that, which I was like, I want to be past this already, and, you know, that sort of thing. So we don't even talk about really last year. We just talk about the expectation of what is expected in our program.
6: Morgantown brings back just 7 starters from last year's team, but those contributors are working to continue the success they enjoyed in 2025. All-state lineman Chase Travis believes this is just the start of something big.
15: Winning a state title really showed us that it was possible, and I think it's only the beginning from now with Coach Beiser and the future of the team.
6: Meanwhile, in Class AA, Doddridge County hopes to build on a successful 2025 of its own that included 12 wins and a state semifinal appearance. Head coach Bobby Burnside is aiming for his veteran team to turn last season's run into an even bigger 2026.
16: It's very special. What we did was crazy good. 12-1, losing to the state champion in the semifinals. It was just a very special season. A special group of athletes that, you know, are down in the history books.
6: Our own Joe Brocato's summer visits with Morgantown and Doddridge County are available in full at WVMetroNews.com. A trio of players with West Virginia ties will compete tonight at the NBA Summer League. Polka native Isaac McNeely on the floor with the Atlanta Hawks against the Oklahoma City Thunder at 7 o'clock. WVU alum Javon Small takes the floor with the Memphis Grizzlies at 9 against the Utah Jazz and number 2 overall pick Darren Peterson, while WVU product Jesse Edwards and the Milwaukee Bucks close out the night at 10 o'clock against the Sacramento Kings. Morning news time is 7:42. The Pittsburgh Pirates head home from a 7-game road trip with a series win against the Washington Nationals and a 4-3 record.
17: The Pirates win the series finale 11-5 on Sunday at Nationals Park, securing a series win and a 4-3 road trip. The Pirates got off to a 4-0 lead. Two-run single by Tyler Callahan in the second inning, followed by a Jake Mangum run-scoring hit. Brian Reynolds struck his 13th home run leading off the third inning, and the Pirates had a 4-0 lead. But the Nationals would come back and score four to tie the game. All the runs charged to Pirates starter Bubba Chandler. But the Pirates' bullpen was not charged with a run until they had a big lead late, and that was thanks to a two-run single by Connor Griffin that broke that 4-4 tie in the eighth inning. And then Brandon Lau, the following hitter, hit a three-run home run to right, and the Pirates opened up then a 9-4 lead. They would go on to win 11-5 over the Nationals and get to a game over 500. From Nationals Park, this is Joe Block on your home for Pirates baseball.
18: 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On Tuesday, a 6:41 pitch will join in progress following the sports line at 7 o'clock. Morgantown Post 2 continues a hot streak in American Legion Baseball. Post 2 now winners of 5 out of 6 games to start the month of July. That includes sweeping a Sunday doubleheader against Buchanan Post 7, 16-1 the victory in Game 1, 14-3 the victory in Game 2. We have your coverage of Post 2 all summer long on WAJR. With sports, I'm Daniel Woods.
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0: discomfort, exclusion, or restriction rather than through legitimate safety, security, or operational necessity. Tomorrow night's meeting begins at 7 o'clock at City Hall. And now a former doctor at Ruby Memorial Hospital is facing criminal charges after recording devices were found in an employee bathroom. Lance Parks has been charged with 8 misdemeanors and a felony. In addition to the recording devices, the investigation found AI-generated images of child pornography on Parks' electronic devices. Detectives continue to examine the evidence, and that investigation is ongoing. After 17 years, Bill Austin has officially retired as the executive director of the Morgantown Monongalia Metropolitan Planning Organization. He reflects on his career in a story posted at the website WVMetroNews.com. The Battelle District Fair gets underway tomorrow with the Grand Feature Parade. It's the 98th year for the longest running fair in Monongalia County. This year's theme is One in a Melon. Among the entertainment on tap, country music artist Tracy Byrd, as well as music artist and comedian Cletus T. Judd. The fair runs through Saturday. Going to be a chance of showers and thunderstorms each day this week, including today. Thunderstorms could bring heavy rains and damaging winds as part of the forecast today. We'll get your detailed Metro News AccuWeather forecast in just a bit. Right now, it is 70 degrees in Morgantown. I'm Dave Wilson at the Anchor Desk. We'll get a complete check of your exclusive Metro News AccuWeather forecast with the details on what to expect throughout the week this week. That's coming up on the Voice of Morgantown, WAJR.
1: The burrito is fire.
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0: morning news time is 7:48. I'm Daniel Woods.
1: And I'm Chris Lawrence.
0: State of emergency is in effect in Wood County today after fire crews from across the country spent much of Sunday battling a massive fire in a warehouse. That fire at People's Cartage sent black smoke billowing thousands of feet into the air. Wood County Commissioner David Blair Couch spoke to Metro News on Sunday.
2: We have a lot of responding agencies, I think a total of 23. They're putting water on the fire as fast as they can. We have some weather rolling in, so that'll change the dynamic.
0: Authorities worried the change in weather might cause smoke to sit closer to the ground, potentially impacting the local area. This morning, the fire is 95% out, but work to mop it up continues. Governor Patrick Morrissey was on the scene Sunday and issued the state of emergency declaration, freeing up state assets to assist. The cause is not known at this time.
1: The National Guard will be dispatched to the flooded areas of Boone, Logan, and Raleigh counties this week. Their mission, mostly collection of debris.
3: Missions like this, we've done them in the past. It's basically conducting debris removal operations in the affecting communities.
1: That's Captain Mike Garcia, the Guard's public information officer. About 15 soldiers are expected to be deployed for the operation.
0: Sentencing is set this morning in a quadruple murder case.
4: 22-year-old Gavin Smith will be before Kanawha County Circuit Judge Kenneth Ballard this morning at 10:30 to face sentencing for shooting and killing his mother, stepfather, and two younger brothers in their Elkview home in December 2020. Smith, who was 16 at the time, pleaded guilty last month to one count of first-degree murder and three counts of second-degree murder. The plea deal with prosecutors came before a second trial in the case. Smith was convicted of three counts of first-degree murder and one count of second-degree murder in 2022, but the state Supreme Court granted a new trial because of an error in jury instructions. Smith faces a life sentence today plus 80 more years. He'll have a chance for parole in 15 years because he was a juvenile when the murders occurred. I'm Jeff Jenkins, WVMetroNews.com.
1: Harrison County Commission set to meet at 3 this afternoon, and they'll have a decision on what happens next in the ongoing dispute over the primary election race for the Republican nomination. In the 71st Delegate District, incumbent Delegate Laura Kimball lost Tim McNeely by 6 votes in the May primary, a margin that held up through the recount. But Kimball claims that some non-Republicans may have been allowed to vote in the primary that is now closed. The commission will have the final say as to whether there's a second election in the 14 precincts of the 71st district or if they will deny her request for such a re-election.
0: A coal mining operation in Greenbrier County is set to tackle the job of harvesting rare earth minerals from coal waste. It will be at the Greenbrier Smokeless Coal Operation in Rupert. The company has teamed up with Flash Metals USA, Amforge, and GreenMet to build a mineral processing hub, about a $150 million investment. Somers County Senator Jack Woodrum.
5: People are excited about it. So when this is built out, fully running, it's looking at somewhere between 200 and 250 permanent jobs, and those are good jobs. And, of course, that puts a lot of new income into these communities.
0: The operation is expected to create several hundred jobs.
1: Even though the 250th anniversary is over, the celebration continues as the 2026 Governor's School gets started today and will incorporate the America 250 themed activities and programming for the summer. About 350 students have been accepted into one of those Governor's School programs and will get an opportunity to learn more about the nation's history, culture, and innovation as they prep for their career. The Governor's School programs have been happening in West Virginia since 1984.
0: The executive director of the Morgantown-Monongalia Metropolitan Planning Organization has stepped down from his role. Bill Austin served as leader for 17 years and reflected on some of his accomplishments.
6: The Mile Ground and all the improvements along the Mile Ground and the way that that's working, I think it's working pretty well. I still think it would be better to have a roundabout at Airport Boulevard, but that's life.
0: The advisory board selected Mark DeBall to serve as the next executive director.
1: And in Charleston, it was quite a weekend, peeking out Saturday night with a fireworks show on the Kanawha River coordinated at 3 different locations. Thousands of people gathered on both sides of the river to witness what was billed as the biggest fireworks show in West Virginia history. And as you heard there, it was a big one, and I would be hard-pressed to argue with them. That was pretty awesome.
0: Show.
1: And ahead of that, Friday night, the one at the America 250 celebration at the Capitol was equally impressive, even though that was just at one location.
0: Right.
1: So, 7:52 now. This is the morning news.

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1: 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With your Metro News Entertainment Report, I'm Chris Lawrence. Pop star Taylor Swift and Kansas City Chiefs tight end Travis Kelce officially tied the knot at Madison Square Garden on Friday.
2: Comedian Adam Sandler officiated the ceremony, and Swift's brother Austin served as man of honor, while Jason Kelce stood by his brother as best man. The 1,000 or so guest list included A-list celebrities and athletes, and the AMC Theaters CEO Adam Aaron posted and then later deleted a very detailed recap of the big night, saying in part, quote, "Tonight, a new era in that romantic story commenced. Surprisingly, it all felt intimate and small. Everything was close. I wish you all could have been there with me to witness real, pure, true joy."
1: That's Fox's Chanley Painter, an iconic 1940s American film. Returning to theaters.
3: It's been 85 years since Citizen Kane lit up the silver screen, and now it's coming back.
4: "I can remember absolutely everything, young man. That's my curse. That's one of the greatest curses ever inflicted on the human race, memory."
3: The movie, now revered as one of the greatest films in history, is showing today and Wednesday at select theaters, part of Fathom Entertainment's Big Screen Classics series.
5: "There's only one person in the world to decide what I'm going to do, and that's me."
3: When it was released in 1941, the film, starring Orson Welles, was a box office failure, even while being nominated for 9 Academy Awards. It now consistently ranks at the top of film critics' lists.
4: Rosebud.
3: Tanya J. Powers, Fox News.
1: Latest installment in the Despicable Me universe is falling short of expectation.
6: "We movie the Minions con Monstras."
7: Minions and Monsters mustered up $60 million at the box office, way below the $80 million that had been projected for that family film over the extended holiday weekend. It marks the lowest opening for the series.
8: "What are you, some sort of old man toy?"
7: "What?" Toy Story 5, meanwhile, notched the number 2 slot with $31 million. It's that movie's third week of release. And Supergirl slid to third place in week 2, raking in $9.6 million in ticket sales. Mike Dubusky, ABC News.
1: And to close us out this morning, it was on this day in 1976 that Waylon Jennings and Johnny Cash went into the studio and produced this piece of country gold.

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2: World Cup controversy. I'm Chris Foster, Fox News. Team USA is waiting to find out if its leading star, Flo Balogun, will be able to play tonight against Belgium in Seattle. An automatic one-game suspension after a red card ejection in the last match for stepping on an opponent's ankle was lifted by soccer's governing body, FIFA, after a phone call to its president from President Trump. Fox's Jay Berman reports that may not be the last word.
3: When the U.S. and Belgium meet in the round of 16, Balogun will indeed be in uniform as for now. The Belgian Soccer Federation formally wrote to FIFA to appeal the matter, and the right to appeal was granted. The submission for the appeal had to be in by 8 a.m. Eastern time, as well as the response from U.S. Soccer.
2: And that red card call itself is controversial. It doesn't appear that Balogun meant to hurt the other player. President Trump is expected to leave tonight for the NATO summit starting tomorrow in Ankara, Turkey. UK Ambassador Christian Turner spoke to Fox about the president's demand for more burden sharing. Here's Fox's Alex Hogan.
4: Ahead of the summit, the White House says that it's looking to what it calls a posture review of shifting the burden of Europe's defense to Europe. Britain's ambassador to the U.S. appeared on Fox saying that that's a message that the UK accepts.
5: The outgoing British Prime Minister announced a huge rise in our defense spending. It adds up to $393 billion over the next 4 to 5 years.
4: President Trump will meet with Ukrainian President Volodymyr Zelensky at the summit. A senior U.S. official says that discussions will center on the urgency to end the war and that the president will likely also follow up with Russian President Vladimir Putin as well.
2: And Zelensky is asking for more international support after Russian airstrikes kill at least 18 people in and around the capital, Kyiv, overnight. In Rittman, Ohio, a police officer is killed, two others and a police dog are wounded, shot responding to reports of gunfire at a home. That suspect and two other people were found.

0: dead inside the home. Several police cars with bullet holes had to be towed from the scene. 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
1: It is Monday, July 6th, 2026, and this is the Morning News, a service of Metro News, the voice of West Virginia. I'm Chris Lawrence, and it's 8:06. Let's take a look at what's happening across the state of West Virginia at the Metro News anchor desk. Several residents in the Summers County community of Hilldale are looking for other places to live after a fire destroyed one of the apartment buildings in the three-building Hedrick House Apartments Saturday night. Blaze broke out at about midnight. The Talcott Volunteer Fire Department chief says the building is a total loss and will probably have to be demolished. There was one minor injury. Fire crews from Summers, Monroe, Greenbrier County all on the scene until about 4 o'clock Sunday morning. No word yet on what started that blaze. Meanwhile, it was a long weekend for Wood County firefighters. Every department has been on the scene of that massive warehouse blaze that at the People's Cartage Warehouse. It rekindled Sunday morning and spread throughout the massive building. Smoke billowed hundreds of feet into the air as crews doused it with water. Wood County Commissioner David Blair Couch says the cause is still not known.
2: They're still trying to determine. I know we had Ken Tyree, who is the West Virginia Fire Marshal, on site with his crew, and they're already beginning their investigation.
1: And this morning, the fire is considered 95% out. Governor Morrissey visited the scene Sunday and declared a state of emergency to free up state assets to assist. Nobody was hurt. Wheeling Mayor Denny Magruder trying to clean up confusion about plans for the old Center Foundry and Machine Company in Warwood. It was recently acquired by a Silicon Foundation, and now there's a rumor it might become a data center after a social media post. Well, Magruder said that came from a third party, and it created a lot of unnecessary confusion and an outrage.
3: You know, there were a lot of folks that reacted, though, to the social media post, which was most inappropriate. That post should have never been put up by somebody that we had not met with. Well, that was a third party that we knew nothing about.
1: Magruder said he wants to reassure residents that the city will not rush into any decision regarding development of the site. The Harrison County Commission meets this afternoon to announce their decision on a recent election contesting the May 12th primary. Delegate Laura Kimball lost to challenger Tim McNeely back by single digits. She was contesting those results. The commission will either order a new election to be held in the 14 precincts that make up the District 71, or they could elect to deny the request. The meeting is set for 3 o'clock. A dispute within the Methodist Church may wind up before the Supreme Court or the legislature, but nobody is even sure if that's allowed. Many Methodist churches want to disaffiliate with the United Methodist Church denomination over disputes on issues of conscience and shifts in denominational policy on same-sex marriage and allowing those who are openly gay to serve as ordained clergy. But as they split, there's a dispute over who owns the local churches and the property with them.
4: The United Methodist Church maintains that all local church property is held in an irrevocable trust for the benefit of the entire denomination, a principle known as connectionalism. The local churches counter that they paid for, maintained, and insured the property, and the conference's attempt to seize it constitutes unjust enrichment and deprivation of their contractual rights.
1: Metro News statewide correspondent Brad McElhaney writes more about it at WVMetroNews.com. A fee increase is coming for WVU students.
5: The Mountaineer Athletic Advantage fee will double next year. Students will pay $250 per semester on the fee starting this fall. The cost had been $125 a semester last year. West Virginia University Director of Athletics Ren Baker says this decision came after lots of discussion. He says the Board of Governors and President Michael Benson are aligned in supporting Mountaineer athletics.
6: Let's not hide that athletics is important and we want to make an investment.
5: Tuition costs are also increasing for students this fall. Baker says despite the raised costs, the university remains one of the most affordable schools in the Big 12 Conference and in the region. Baker making those comments in the most recent Three Guys Before the Game episode with Tony Caridi, Brad Howe, and Hoppy Kirchival. I'm Jack Carlson, WVMetroNews.com.
1: The contract's been awarded for the rehabilitation of the Eugene A. Carter Memorial Bridge in Charleston, the DOH giving that $74.5 million contract to Triton Construction. DOH spokesperson Rusty Marks says crews are going to begin building two median crossovers in August, And he says that was designed this way to reduce the impact to motorists.
7: We're doing that crossover work in the summer so that during the winter for the holiday season, we're going to leave that open. That's why we're not starting construction till next year. We don't want to disrupt traffic too much through the holiday season.
1: Major work on the bridge is expected to begin in January. And finally, this morning, Charleston Sternwheel Regatta wrapped up Sunday after 4 days of music, entertainment, and fun. Mayor Amy Goodwin says she's gotten a lot of thank yous, but says the growth and enjoyment isn't all about her.
8: That is such an incredible feeling, and I hope I'm doing my job expressing to everybody. The city of Charleston and its residents and businesses and volunteers and sponsors, they made that happen. That's special.
1: And the regatta is coming to a close. As it comes to a close, Goodwin said the planning for next year is already underway. It's 8:11 now. This is the Morning News.

0: They say you can't take the lottery with you. 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
6: West Virginia University's All-American catcher is headed for the international stage. Gavin Kelly named the 28-man collegiate national team representing Team USA in the inaugural World Collegiate Baseball Championship in Taiwan later this month. Kelly took part in 11 days of workouts, practices, and scrimmages as part of the team's training camp, hitting .250 over 8 games and seeing time at catcher, second base, and in right field during scrimmages. He's the second Mountaineer to be part of the collegiate national team, joining J.J. Weatherholt, who competed for Team USA in 2023. The World Collegiate Baseball Championship takes place at Taichung City Intercontinental Baseball Stadium in Taichung City, Taiwan, from July 11th through the 15th. Off-season workouts continue for high school football teams across West Virginia. One of the teams drawing plenty of headlines is the Quad A defending state champions from Morgantown. Head coach Sean Beiser says they have a lot to be proud of, but their eyes are focused forward.
7: Be honest with you, we haven't talked about it really at all. I mean, you know, we got our rings came in late, so we had to do that, which I was like, I want to be past this already, and you know, that sort of thing. So we don't even talk about really last year. We just talk about the expectation of what is expected in our program.
6: One of the points of emphasis for Morgantown this year is adding to its depth along both lines. Returning All-Stater Chase Travis says he's working to help some underclassmen come along and join his contributors.
8: I've been trying to really take it upon myself to help improve our younger guys and make it known that they can also make a huge impact in the game, even though they might be a sophomore, maybe even a freshman.
6: You can find Joe Brocato's full offseason check-in with the state champion Mohegans at WVMetroNews.com. The Pittsburgh Pirates open the week off of a victory against the Washington Nationals 11-5 to secure the series in the nation's capital. The Pirates and Nats went into the eighth inning tied at 4. Connor Griffin, with the bases loaded, made sure to change that.
9: Here's the pitch. Grounded to pass first. Base hit. Davis is in. Triolo scores. 2-run single for Griffin. Pirates up 6-4 in the eighth.
6: Moments later, Brandon Lau managed to blow the game open with a 3-run home run, and Henry Davis added 2 more in the ninth with a 2-run single. The Pirates win it 11-5, an off day coming up for the Bucks today. 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With sports, I'm Daniel Woods.
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9: Trade your ball caps for cowboy hats and get ready for a music-filled afternoon at PNC Park. Sunday, July 12th, after your Buccos take on the Milwaukee Brewers, we wrap up the first-ever country weekend as multi-platinum award-winning country artist Jordan Davis takes the stage.
10: And this morning, the fire at People's Cartage Warehouse actually started on Saturday and was thought to have been put out, but it rekindled Sunday morning and spread throughout the sprawling building. Wood County Commissioner David Blair Couch says although 95% of it it's contained, the mop-up won't be swift.
11: Yeah, I'd say, based on discussion with the volunteer firemen and the others, it's probably at least a seven-day fire, if not longer.
10: Cause under investigation, nobody hurt. Governor Patrick Morrissey visited the scene on Sunday and declared a state of emergency in Wood County to activate increased state response with less red tape. Sentencing will be today in Kanawha County Circuit Court for a man who admitted to killing his family back in 2020. Gavin Smith is now 22, but was 16 when he shot his mother, stepfather, and two little brothers at their Elkview home. He pleaded guilty to a single count of first-degree murder and three counts of second-degree murder. A coal mining operation in Greenbrier County is set to tackle the job of harvesting rare earth minerals from coal waste. It'll be at the Greenbrier Smokeless Coal Operation in Rupert, the company teaming up with three other companies for a $150 million investment. Somers County Senator Jack Woodrum.
12: West Virginia has an advantage, and you know, we identified this several years ago. We're our prime location for this type work. So, of course, we're an energy state, so that's a huge piece of it.
10: And the operation is expected to create several hundred jobs. 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
13: Come on, Liam, let's go. Get open. Come on, go for it. Wake up, Liam.
0: Oh, come on, use your head.
1: Gotta want it.
0: Dominate!
1: There he goes again. 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
2: That's what Liam wants.
1: That's what we all want.
14: Be your student's biggest fan, not their biggest critic. 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
10: It was billed as the largest fireworks show in state history, and it did not disappoint. Thousands of people gathered at the Capitol in downtown Charleston and on the Capitol City's west side to take in that Saturday night display launch from three different locations in coordination on the Kanawha River. It came a day after the state put on quite an impressive display Friday night as part of the America 250 celebration at the Capitol. From the Metro News Anchor Desk, I'm Chris Lawrence.
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10: And good Monday morning. Welcome to the show on WAJR. I'm Kyle Wiggs, and we've got a couple of guests with us, including Dr. Ferdinand Martinez with Vandalia Health Wound Care, and also Aaron Hamilton with Vandalia Health Wound Care. And first of all, good morning to both of you individuals. Thanks for your time this morning.
16: Hey, good morning. Thank you for having us.
10: Aaron, let's start with you. What's your role with Vandalia Health, and a little bit of your personal history in terms of where you're from and what brought you to the facility?
16: Thank you very much. I'm an occupational therapist and a certified lymphedema therapist, and I'm really grateful for the opportunity today to for Vandalia Health System to provide me with the ability to spread awareness about swelling. I am from Morgantown, West Virginia. I was born and raised here and grew up here, and I started the lymphedema program at Mon Health, and I'm really excited to be able to share all the information about the disease to our community.
10: Okay. Dr. Martinez, a little bit on your background.
16: Sure, Kyle.
17: You know, I'm a general surgeon by training, but I'm also the medical director for Vandalia Health's Mon Health Wound and Vein Care Center, where Erin and the lymphedema treatment program, occurs. We have a variety of clinics all across the system, but our home base is Morgantown, West Virginia. I was born and in the Philippines. I did my medical education at the University of the Philippines, and then I did surgical training in New York. Life brought me to Morgantown, and here I am, 18 years later.
10: Wow, 18-year veteran of Morgantown. Okay, let's get into the topic at hand, and I know, Erin, this is why that you and Dr. Martinez are on the show. Let's start with a definition of lymphedema.
16: Okay, so lymphedema is any time you have swelling that lasts in any part of your body for over a three-month period of time. So if you've twisted your ankle and your swelling lasts under 3 months, that's a symptom of the ankle where you've twisted it. But any time you have swelling that lasts over a three-month period of time, it's a failure of the lymphatic system. And what lymphedema is, it's an abnormal accumulation of protein-rich fluid built up in a certain part of your body.
10: Okay. So, Dr. Martinez, what causes that? What's the root cause, or are there many?
17: Oh, there's a bunch. You know, one thing is you can be born with a tendency to develop lymphedema, or you can have what I call a pump failure. The heart could be bad. You could have an inability to circulate fluid, water in the body, either a bad heart, bad kidneys. You could have had a difficult surgery affecting a certain limb, and that damages the lymphatic vessels in that limb. But in the end, what happens is fluid builds up. The limb swells, usually the leg. The leg swells, or sometimes the arm, and then it becomes waterlogged. Too heavy, and you can't do anything much anymore. Function goes bad, and the next thing you know, you're incapacitated. So it's best to take care of lymphedema the moment we find it.
10: Mm-hmm. So the lymphatic system, Erin, at its basis, it helps remove the waste and the excess fluid. And as Dr. Martinez described there, there are many different ways how and why that breaks down.
16: Correct. Yes, it's like a little spider web system that runs from the top of your head to the bottom of your feet. So any part of it can be damaged, which leaves prolonged swelling. And many people think there's nothing to do about prolonged swelling and you have to live with a tired, heavy, achy, swollen limb, but that's not the case. We can back the swelling out and all those symptoms decrease or disappear.
10: Okay.
16: As well as your risk of infection.
10: All right. So we'll talk in a moment about what some things, what kind of treatments there are for this. But let's talk about risk and let's talk about symptoms. Erin, who is most at risk for developing lymphedema?
16: Many people associate lymphedema with only breast cancer, but that's not the case. And it can, it can infect anyone. People that have a higher risk of lymphedema would be those individuals that have had cancer surgery involving lymph node removal, radiation therapy, head and neck cancer treatment, any type of trauma or injury to the lymphatic system, patients with chronic venous insufficiency. And symptoms don't have to develop right away. They can develop months or years after the treatment. So it's important that everybody remain vigilant.
10: So Dr. Martinez, again, like Erin just said, it can be years after a treatment or some sort of an incident. So what should people look out for? What do they need to be looking for?
17: Well, you know, we ask patients to just pay attention to themselves. See, is there any part of my body that's getting puffy? Are you developing indentations in, you know, the elastic on the socks that you wear or in the waistband? Is there any, like, dent? When you push on, on an arm or a leg, do your fingerprints remain in place? So that could be signs that it's like a squishy marshmallow, one way of looking at it. That's, you know, that's the first thing. Then second, you see, is my leg getting heavier? Can I walk more now or less now than I did before? You know, just pay attention. And then if something is different, odd, just go and go to your primary care provider, and they might provide some insight and then direct you to the lymphedema clinic if that's a diagnosis.
10: Okay, so yeah, the diagnosis, that's the important thing, getting a diagnosis. Are there other things that may cause swelling beyond lymphedema?
17: Oh, definitely, yes. Like what Aaron said, you know, one of the other main causes is chronic venous insufficiency, which, unlike lymphedema, which is an impairment in the flow of lymphatic fluid, with venous insufficiency, it's impairment of flow of blood. Another reason would be a problem with the pump, the heart. The heart pushes all these fluids all around the body, and if the heart goes into failure, it's weakened, the muscle tissue isn't as strong, then the fluid builds up. Another reason would be kidney failure. If you cannot, to put it bluntly, urinate the water out of your body, it stays in you, and the water has to go somewhere. It goes to the limbs, then you get swelling. So it's a matter of the doctor's playing detective, connecting all the dots, and to say, hey, you have lymphedema, or you have venous insufficiency, or you have heart failure, or sometimes, God forbid, you have all three, or even, you know, so it's a matter of connecting all the clues, and then you have the diagnosis.
10: So let's say we get the diagnosis, Aaron. Someone has been diagnosed with lymphedema, and they turn to you. They come to Vandalia Health Center Wound Care. What are the first steps there?
16: So the first steps when you come to the wound center is you would meet with Dr. Martinez and then myself. And I complete a whole evaluation of your body, and I ask a whole bunch of questions. We take a lot of measurements, and we determine whether complete decongestive therapy or the gold standard of treatment for lymphedema is appropriate for you. If we decide that's the case, then we offer manual lymphatic drainage or massage as a treatment. I offer compression therapy where I either wrap your swollen limb, or we provide you with compression garments to put on. I educate you on exercises to do and then teach you how to care for your skin.
10: Mm-hmm.
16: So, I also provide you with the possibility of a pneumatic compression pump, which is an inflatable pair of pants that you can wear at home, which will help move the swelling out of your leg or arm.
10: Doctor, tell me about CDT. Aaron just mentioned that it's the gold standard of therapy for this condition. CDT, complete decongestive therapy. What makes that so effective?
17: That's right, because the all this fluid, it has to go somewhere. And the way we make it go somewhere is we actually literally lay hands on the patient. We milk that water out of that limb. We also use devices. We use wraps. We use compression garments. Once we push that fluid out of the limb, it has to stay out. So aside from milking the fluid out, we put the compression on. We have other devices like pumps as well. So all in all, CDT, complete decongestive therapy, is that. We're persuading all that water to go away, to move somewhere else so it can be mobilized by the body and essentially, eventually, excreted out. And it does work. We've seen great results.
10: Aaron, are all lymphedema patients eligible or fit for CDT, or does it not work on some? And why do you think that is?
16: Yes, I would say 99% of patients are eligible for CDT. The only reason you wouldn't be is if your heart is not able to withstand the amount of fluid being pushed back on it. So you have to have an ejection fracture over 20% in order for the heart to be able to adequately move the fluid that's being placed onto it.
10: Okay. And again, if you want more information on this, call MonHealth 304-285-1460. You can go to the website as well, monhealth.com. That number, 304-285-1460. We are with occupational therapist Aaron Hamilton, also Dr. Ferdinand Martinez with Vandalia Health Wound Care. Now, summertime is especially challenging for people who are afflicted with lymphedema. We'll talk about why when we return. Stay with us. The conversation will continue on WHAR right after this.
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10: We are back on this Monday. We're with Aaron Hamilton, occupational therapist, also Dr. Ferdinand Martinez. They are with Vandalia Health Wound Care. And the topic today, lymphedema. We talked in the first segment about the diagnosis and some of the symptoms and treatments, very effective treatments, CDT being the gold standard of treatment for lymphedema. Now, summer can be especially challenging to those who are dealing with lymphedema. So, Aaron, tell us why. Why is summer a challenge?
16: Well, anytime you have heat, which the summer brings, it causes the body to expand, or the vessels to expand, which increases the swelling. And anytime you already have a swollen limb, adding more swelling to that makes it very uncomfortable. It makes it more difficult to move around, to walk. If you have swelling in your arm, makes your rings, watches tighter. It also helps or impairs the body's ability to regulate temperature. So being proactive and wearing your compression garment in the summer is difficult because of the heat, but that's the time that you need to wear it the most because it's going to give you the ability to move the fluid off of your limb, which increases your comfort.
10: Mm-hmm. So again, Dr. Martinez, what are some things that people can do to better manage their lymphedema during the warm summer months?
17: Yeah, especially like 100 degree heat and all that stuff. You know, we tell people hydrate. Stay indoors. Stay cool. As much as you can. avoid staying out in the sun, you know, if you don't need to. Let's skip the hot tubs and the jacuzzis for now. sounds fun, but, you know, you might pay the price later on. The thing is, you know, and eventually some people will see swelling even when all of this is happening. So we say, elevate the legs, put your feet up, you know, relax in the shade, in air conditioning, stay cool, wear loose clothing, wear comfortable clothing. We don't want you passing out from all this heat and humidity. Essentially, if it feels uncomfortable, don't do it. Cool down. You know, there are other opportunities to have fun outdoors. But, you know, in extreme weather, oh boy, forget it.
3: Yeah, but you don't want to exacerbate the symptoms, no doubt. Aaron, what are some exercises that are good for people that are doing this? Is it the basics, walking and kind of some weight training, aerobic type activity? What sort of exercises help those with lymphedema?
4: Absolutely. Walking will help. Any type of movement will make the muscle push up and the compression garment will push down, and that'll move the fluid out of the limb. The other really great thing, especially in the middle of summer, is swimming. Swimming actually replaces your compression garment and moves the swelling up and out. So any type of activity, even if you're not able to get up and walk around in the heat, sitting in your chair, pumping your ankles back and forth, opening and closing your hand, bending your elbow back and forth if you have swelling in your arm, will help move the fluid up and out. So any type of movement is excellent for this condition.
3: And the swimming especially, it sounds like.
4: Yes, definitely.
3: Very good. As we talk about the symptoms and managing this condition, Dr. Martinez, when should someone seek medical attention instead of trying to manage things on their own?
17: Okay, that's a very good question. First thing is, when your compression garments stop working, either the lymphedema is getting worse or something else is happening. Second, look at your skin. See if there's any kind of increased redness that doesn't go away. Look for breaks in the skin, new wounds that were not there before. It could be as swelling increases garments become too tight, it might cause breakdown of skin. But it could also be something totally unrelated. You could have developed a skin infection that we need to watch out for. But always observe. See what was not there, see what's odd, see what's different from when you were with us before. Any kind of break in the skin, any kind of redness, any kind of fever, any kind of increased pain that was never there. It's always good to ask a doctor. The only bad question is the unasked question.
3: Mm-hmm. We've got a couple minutes left here, and I'd like to give each of you an opportunity to wrap this up in your own words. Aaron, what would you like listeners to take from this conversation that we've talked about lymphedema here over the last half hour?
4: That swelling should never be ignored. Anytime you have swelling that lasts over a 3-month period of time, give us a call. 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
3: Dr. Martinez, what would you add?
17: Pay attention to your body. 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
3: Yeah.
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3: You've got to pick up the phone, make the call, make the appointment, and then come on out. 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
4: 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We're very nice. 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
3: Just give them a call, 304-285-1460.

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9: Will they go with the flow? I'm Chris Foster, Fox News. Team USA hopes to have star striker Flo Balogun playing in their World Cup soccer match against Belgium tonight in Seattle. His suspension for stepping on an opponent's ankle in the last match is lifted after a phone call to FIFA's president from President Trump. Now there's an appeal from Belgium to have it reinstated.
10: Flo got the red card in the last game. That in football means an automatic one-match ban. So at that point, he was not able to play tonight. Then they reversed that decision, suspending the suspension in effect and saying, yes, he is free to play tonight. The Belgian team then lodged a protest. They said they were astonished and they were looking at all available options. And now this morning, we hear that FIFA is giving both Belgium and US soccer federations to lodge their claims as to why their view of this should be the one that FIFA follows through with.
9: Fox Jonathan Hunt in Seattle, where the match starts at 11 hours with or without Flo Balogun. The six-day funeral procession for Iran's supreme leader, killed on the first day of US-Israel airstrikes, is in the capital, Tehran, today.
11: Ayatollah Ali Khamenei and four of his family members are being mourned during the biggest day of a week of huge memorial ceremonies for the 86-year-old cleric. Mourners hurled stones at a billboard showing President Trump with a bullet aimed at his head, saying, quote, the U.S. killed our father. Others held red placards with the English words, kill Trump, in black letters.
9: Fox's Tanya J. Powers. At least 18 people are reported killed, with dozens more injured in Russian missile and drone strikes in and around Kyiv, Ukraine. Ukraine's President Zelensky is expected to meet with President Trump at the NATO summit starting tomorrow in Ankara, Turkey. And Zelensky wants more U.S. Patriot interceptors to shoot down Russian missiles. There's a shortage made worse by the military operation against Iran. 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
1: Good morning. I'm Dave Wilson at the WAJR Anchor Desk. Metro News AccuWeather says, going to be cloudy today. Showers and thunderstorms possible. High 82. Details on the forecast coming up. Strong storms over the weekend caused power outages across the region. Mon Power reported upwards of 16,000 customers in the dark at one point. Service has since been restored. More storms are in the forecast. Morgantown City Council wants to target hostile infrastructure in the city. Council will consider a resolution tomorrow night that would prohibit installing infrastructure aimed at deterring people from resting, sitting, lying down, or remaining in a particular area. Councilor Jody Hollingshead.
2: It negatively impacts people with kids, larger-bodied people, handicapped people, elderly. It's hard for me to imagine a reality in which more benches is a bad thing. More benches that accommodate more people.
1: This would include benches with armrests that split the bench into three seats. Former MPO Executive Director Bill Austin reflecting on his nearly two decades working on transportation issues in the area.
3: The mile ground and all the improvements along the mile ground and the way that that's working, I think it's working pretty well. I still think it would be better to have a roundabout at Airport Boulevard, but that's life.
1: Austin's now officially retired. The MPO has selected Mark Diebold to take over as the executive director. Final preparations are underway for the Battelle District Fair.
4: We start planning for this fair in the fall. And we, as we go through planning for the fair, we try to think of things that appeal to everybody, not only our young crowd, but our elementary school crowd, as well as our older folks.
1: The fair's David Cottrell. The 98th Battelle District Fair starts tomorrow evening with the Grand Feature Parade. It runs through Saturday. We'll get a check of your exclusive Metro News AccuWeather forecast next on WAJR.
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8: Here's the Metro News AccuWeather forecast. Today, expect cloudy skies and high humidity with a few showers and the possibility of a thunderstorm. These storms could lead to flash flooding and strong wind gusts in localized areas. The temperature will reach a high of 82 degrees. Tonight will be partly to mostly cloudy with a chance of a thunderstorm early on, followed by late night fog and continued humidity. The low will be around 69 degrees. Tomorrow, anticipate varying cloud cover with a brief shower or two while the humidity persists. Temperatures will reach a high of 82 degrees with the Metro News AccuWeather forecast.
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11: A good Monday morning. Glad that you're with us. It is 9:06. This is Talk of the Town. I'm Mike Nolting. You'll find me out on X as your news guy. Certainly hope to run into you there. Right now, partly cloudy, 74 degrees. And Metro News AccuWeather says got a 60% chance of possibility of maybe some rough weather today and a high temperature near 86 degrees. We'll keep our eyes to the sky for you today. Our producer this morning is Sophia Wasik. You'll be able to get Sophia at 800-765-8255. The text line, that number, 304-TALK, 304. On the program today, we're going to have a conversation with Delegate John Williams. Delegate Williams is also a candidate, a Democrat candidate for State Senate in District 13. He'll be running against Mike Oliverio coming up in the fall. We're going to talk with John about jail bills, school funding, and just about anything else that he would like to bring up. We'll do that at 9:15, 9:30. We've got the executive director of Hazel's House of Hope. That would be Jessica Thompson. We're going to be talking about an open house that is coming up, and I think they might have some new clients to report to that facility in light of the closure of the West Run facility. So we'll get some details about an open house and what's happening out at West Run coming up at 9:30. Then at 9:40, we've got our own soccer whiz kid, Ethan Collins. We're going to welcome Ethan to the program, and we're going to talk about some of the drama surrounding the USA match that is happening with Belgium. I believe that will be later today, tonight, in Seattle. We'll talk with Ethan about that. 4th of July weekend, I'll tell you what, it was hot. It was good. Matter of fact, the first 4th of July parade in the city of Morgantown since 2019 was held on Saturday afternoon. You know, it was about a half hour long. It looked like a lot of fun. I believe that the heat may have dampened the attendance somewhat, but I can tell you that as the sun went down, it looked like a nice crowd came down to the waterfront for those activities. The fireworks, let me tell you, the fireworks were, they were awesome. And I don't know, I've seen a lot on TV. I happened to catch maybe another display Saturday evening as well, but boy, I tell you what, they were certainly fitting for the 250th birthday of our nation, and you know, it is the 250th birthday of Monongalia County as well. For the last 2 weeks, I've been looking for a county historian and haven't really been able to find one, but if you happen to know somebody that knows a lot of history about the county, I would really appreciate it if you would pass that information on to me, because I'm sure that there are a lot of neat stories from history from the early days of Monongalia County. Now, one thing over the weekend, you know, the Eagle Band, the marching band from Robert C. Byrd High School, you know, last year they were invited to Washington, D.C. over the weekend to participate in the nation's Independence Day parade. Well, that event, that got called due to the heat. Quite a disappointment for the band members. But the band members and the band director, even though they didn't march, they still managed to go to the John Philip Sousa Memorial in Washington, D.C., and place a wreath there. So, you know, even though it was a disappointing trip, temperatures at or above 100 degrees, it looks like the band members at Robert C. Byrd High School will still have a very good memory of the 250th birthday celebration of our nation in the Capitol. When we come back, we're going to spend a few minutes with Delegate John Williams, Democrat candidate for State Senate in District 13. That's coming up next on Talk of the Town, AM 1440, FM 104.5, WAJR.
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9: We're talking about your town. 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
11: A good Monday morning. It is 9:15. Glad that you're with us. Of course, you know, it is July, the 5th of July, as a matter of fact, and 6th, rather. Partly cloudy right now, 74, looking for a high today of 86 degrees. In studio, we've got Delegate John Williams, Democrat candidate for State Senate in District 13. Good morning, sir. How are you?
24: I'm good, thanks, Mike. How are you today?
11: Hey, I'm doing fine. Thank you very much. Saw you in the 4th of July parade over the weekend.
24: Yeah, it was awesome. It was hot, but once you get out there and start seeing friends, seeing people you know, that makes it a little more comfortable. And it was a really good time to go and earn my hot dogs and hamburgers later.
11: There you go. You know what? That was the first parade that I've ever been to. I saw somebody throw a Tootsie Roll, and it stuck right to the side of their thigh.
24: So they threw it at someone and it hit someone?
11: Yeah, and okay. and stuck right to their leg.
24: Yeah.
11: That's how hot it was.
24: Well, that's a good carnival game. Maybe the Mon County Fair people should be listening to that.
11: I think you're right. How's the campaign going, John?
24: It's going really well, Mike. Being able to get out and hear the issues that people care about. You know, last week I was listening to your show, as I often do, and my opponent, Senator Oliverio, was on, and he said that he wanted to talk about facts as it relates to me. And I listened to him, and I listened, and I was waiting for some facts to be mentioned. But unfortunately, it was a lot of political speak, a lot of quick-talking political speak. And you look at one of the issues he addressed with public schools. Anybody who's followed my career knows that I support public schools more than a lot of Senator Oliverio's supporters like. And they give me grief over that. And so that that speaks for itself. And then on the issue of the jail bill, I thought it was really interesting. He kind of focused on that bill 3552 from the regular session. Meanwhile, there was a bill 6 months later in a special session that effectively did away with the cap that had been imposed. We put that cap in place in 2018 to say that counties should not pay more than $48 and some change on the jail bill, and that bill in that special session just completely struck the cap. Now, I voted against that because I liked the cap, because I knew what doing away with the cap permanently would do to our counties. You're seeing it right now as our county commissions are struggling. Meanwhile, my opponent, Senator Oliverio, voted for that bill to eliminate the cap. And so not only did I think it was kind of a strange line of attack, but also it was disappointing that he distorted those things. I knew that there would be distraction from really important issues that sadly he's on the wrong side of, but I didn't know that there would be that level of distortion, and I just kind of hope that we can get our feet right and get back on the right track and run a campaign of ideas.
11: Is the solution as simple as just bringing that cap back?
24: Well, I think in terms of a long-term solution, there has to be some look at having a cap, because we can't just have this system in which our counties are footing the bill. Meanwhile, mind you, we are hurting our county's ability to levy funds of their own. You take, for instance, a lot of people will tell you that data centers are the future of the West Virginia economy. I don't particularly agree with that. I certainly hope that that's not the case. But you look at the data center bill, House Bill 2014, that is going to hurt counties' abilities to raise money and pay for the jail bill and pay for other things because of how the property taxes are calculated. So we need to do something. We're punishing the counties, saying we're not going to help you, we're not going to have this cap in place, but also here's a slew of bills where we're going to hurt your ability to have money to pay for this.
11: You brought up data centers, and don't want to dwell on this too much, but I guess, you know, what do we need to do to get this data center thing off dead center to where, you know, we can maybe generate some economic activity without, you know, sacrificing our water and things like that, electric rates?
24: Yeah, dwell, Mike, dwell away. I mean, data centers are the biggest issue that I'm hearing about right now, because people are hearing about places going up. You have the one in Tucker County. You have in the Northern Panhandle in Warwood. There's people are looking. There's even one in Fairmont, in Whitehall, where a study is being conducted, and people are terrified of it. Not only because of the potential health concerns, water concerns, but also because of its lack of really doing much of anything for the economy. And like I said, I voted against House Bill 2014. My opponent, he voted for it, so he's got a different view on that, and that's fine. And that's what I'm here to do, is not to be negative, but talk about contrast. And the reality is that House Bill 2014 gave away the farm to data centers to get them to come here. We are getting very little benefit from it when you look at what we're able to do. So the first thing with jobs and companies coming here, people say, hey, this is going to bring XYZ amount of jobs here. Isn't that great? Well, data centers don't employ a whole lot of people. And then the secondary argument is, well, there's going to be a nice new tax base. Well, with data centers and the county's ability to have money, that's not there. And additionally, counties don't have any say. There's no local control in these data centers.
11: Delegate John Williams is with us, Democrat candidate for State Senate in District 13. You can get more information at williamsforstatesenate.com. We'll come back to data centers, but while we have plenty of time, we need to talk about public education funding.
24: Yeah, I mean, that's a huge issue. I think that's probably the biggest issue that we've been unable to get our arms around since I've been in the legislature. And at the end of the day, it's a matter of priorities. In 1992, the amount of money we put in public education was a little over 40% of our state budget. We prioritize public education. Now, in 2026, it's like 33-34%. And so while some people might say, hey, look, isn't that great? We put $2.1 billion into public ed. In terms of inflation, you know, inflation and affordability isn't just something that our families are feeling at the kitchen table. It's also something that we are feeling as the costs go up. So too does our spending power go down to be able to pay for public education. So we're getting killed on that. There was a study that was done to look at the formula. Sadly, that came back in leadership in the House and the Senate thought that it was too expensive. But I want to know, you know, what is the right price to invest in our kids' public education? So we need to tackle the funding formula, and also we need to put some guardrails on the Hope Scholarship.
11: Yeah, two things I wanted you to address, and the first thing would be the 3-year schedule that the House had proposed to in order to enact a funding formula, because, you know, a lot of people thought that, you know, really wouldn't do much good if we're looking 3 years out. And then I think the other thing is that, you know, when you take a look at 2.1, 2.3 billion, whatever the state invests, I think people might want some accountability with that too.
24: I agree. I don't disagree. And let's keep accountability in mind. I'll address the point about the 3-year essentially kicking the can down the road. That was a huge disappointment in that bill. It's like if you see somebody in the middle of the ocean and they're screaming for a life raft and you say, hang on, I'm going to go smoke a cigarette on the back deck. I mean, it's just, it's crazy. And then you have the other issue that you mentioned with accountability in public education. I think that's a great point. But I also think if we're going to have accountability in public education, we need to have accountability with the Hope Scholarship vouchers. So right now, there's really little to no accountability in how that money is spent. There's really minimal testing. And I believe that the West Virginia taxpayer who pays their taxes investing in the future of our young people, they deserve accountability on, are those kids actually getting a good education? And so if we want to increase accountability in public education, I'm all for it. Let's at the same time create some modicum of accountability in the Hope Scholarship.
11: How do you feel about choice?
24: School choice?
11: Yes.
24: Well, when we took this first steps this session to put some guardrails on Hope, I had an amendment that would have put an income cap so that you didn't get as much money for the Hope Scholarship if you made more than, I think it was household income of $285,000 a year. I mean, in terms of states with income caps, that would have been by far the highest and the most generous. And what I learned from that was that there are people who are supportive of that, even Hope families that are supportive of that. And talking to those Hope families, I see and understand that they think that if a multimillionaire has school choice because they're able to pay for it, then they should have some level of choice too. And so as we address Hope, I don't want to pick on those families. I don't want to pick on the families who are using the program the right way, but we need to put some guardrails in place, whether that's a combination of income caps and more rigorous regulations on what it can be spent on. We need to do something.
11: Mm-hmm. Next set of interim meetings coming up on August 9th through the 11th. Any chance of addressing this funding issue between now and then or then?
24: I think there are probably conversations in the background happening. I think interim sessions are good when there's a clean fix on the table that you just kind of come in and just get it done. I think this requires more deliberation, and I think the interim time would be a good opportunity to actually have meetings related to the funding formula so that we can come back in January and address it then.
11: Mm-hmm. Okay, let's talk about economic development, because I think there's been a lot of effort and a lot of investment made in economic development, but the returns that we're seeing really are a little bit vanilla, to be diplomatic.
24: That was very diplomatic. Yeah, I agree. I mean, corporate net taxes, those aren't a reliable source of income, which is sort of an indicator of how we're doing in that. And I think, unfortunately, every now and then there comes this new industry where people kind of want to put all of our eggs in one basket. And in some cases, that industry can be very dangerous and scary, as we have now with data centers. So I think if you want to look at economic development, it has to be an all the above approach. And it also can't just be focused on making West Virginia an attractive place for businesses. In this 21st century, people who are in the workforce want killer public schools where they can send their kids to. They want nice infrastructure where they can take their dog for a walk on the weekend. They want those things that government can provide for a nice lifestyle. And if we just try to have a race to the bottom in terms of benefits for these big out-of-state corporations, that's not going to get it done. We need to have a race to the top in trying to make West Virginia a really good place to live, work, and raise a family.
11: Democrat John Williams, the Democrat candidate in State Senate District number 13. John, give us some more information. Where can we find out more about you, and what are you going to be doing for the remainder of the summer? Where can we run into you?
24: So you can go to John Williams for West Virginia. If you try to find my personal page, just John Williams. Unfortunately, I've got one of the more boring names in these United States. So you got to do John Williams for West Virginia. Mike, you mentioned the website, williamsforstatesenate.com. And you will see me out and about, might even knock on your door here in the next few months. But I'd love to talk and meet to as many people as I can, because if I'd like to represent them in the state Senate, then I'd better have a good idea of what they'd like to see worked on.
11: Okay, good deal. Hey, I appreciate it, John. Thank you.
24: Thanks, Mike.
11: Absolutely. Okay, right now, few clouds, 74 degrees. When we come back, going to spend a few minutes with Dr. Jessica Thompson. We're going to be talking about an open house up at Hazel's House of Hope. You know, 5 years ago, it was just maybe a dream. Well, now it is operating, and we're going to talk to Jessica and learn more. It's time now to find out what's happening across the great state of West Virginia, and to do that, we're going to head straight to the Metro News Anchor Desk on the Voice of Morgantown.
0: West Virginia Metro News, I'm Jeff Jenkins. There'll probably be an update today on that big warehouse fire at the People's Cartage site in Parkersburg. That's about 95% contained now, with fire crews remaining on the scene. Wood County Commissioner David Blair Couch tells Metro News this is a multi-day event.
2: Based on discussion with the volunteer firemen and the others, it's probably at least a seven-day fire, if not longer.
0: Governor Patrick Morsey has declared a state of emergency to free up state resources. There were no injuries. Some members of the West Virginia National Guard will be helping with debris pickup in areas of Boone, Logan, and Raleigh counties that flooded 2 weeks ago this week. Guard Public Information Officer Captain Mike Garcia says this is a very narrow mission.
3: We've got loader team, dump teams, and skid steers, and we'll go around in those areas and basically take any of the debris that was caused directly from the weather and the flooding, and we'll help. As that is getting piled up at different locations, we'll be able to remove that with our teams.
0: The hardest hit areas were Long Pond Fork in the Boone County communities of Van and Wharton. New Vandalia Health President and CEO Jeff Sandine already knows the operation, having served as chief financial officer at CAMC for more than 9 years.
4: The great thing was I was just part of a lot of the strategies that we were doing as a company. So to make the transition from the chief financial officer to the CEO, though it comes with a lot of different responsibilities, it was pretty natural for me.
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15: Come on, Liam, let's go. Get open. Come on, go for it. Wake up. Wake up, Liam. Oh, come on, use your head. Gotta want it. Dominate.
25: There he goes again. 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
26: Someone needs to tell him this isn't about him.
25: Yeah, stop trying to coach from the stands and just cheer.
26: That's what Liam wants.
25: That's what we all want.
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0: It's back to work today across the state following a long holiday weekend with the many events celebrating the country's 250th birthday now wrapped up. They'll be talking about that three-location July 4th fireworks show for a long time in Charleston. It happened Saturday night with thousands gathered on both sides of the Kanawha River to watch the $150,000 show. Here's a little of the finale. From the Metro News Anchor Desk, I'm Jeff Jenkins.
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11: Well, good Monday morning. A few clouds, 74 degrees in the University City. Glad that you're with us. In studio, we've got Dr. Jessica Thompson with us. Good morning, ma'am. How are you?
10: I am great. How are you?
11: Hey, I'm doing fine. Thank you very much. Jessica is the Director of Operations at Hazel's House of Hope. She is with the United Way of Mon and Preston Counties. Tell us about Hazel's House of Hope. You know, off air before we went on, I was just making mention that, oh, 5-6 years ago, this was really just an idea that a lot of people were looking at it and wondering what would happen. Well, now we know.
10: Yeah, it actually happened. We have all kinds of organizations, 8 right now on site that are providing different services for food insecurity, homelessness, and substance abuse recovery, and I'm recruiting more. We have a whole second floor that's demoed down to the studs that I'm looking for an occupant to provide additional services. So if you're interested in relocating, it could be yours. And to honor our new renovations from our congressional directed funding, I have prepared an open house and community event fair July 23rd from 10 to 3. And we're opening this up to the community to see what resources are out there. Right now, I have about 50 other organizations that are coming to set up tables to get their services out in the community. And it will be a free bus fare that day as well to get up to the event at Hazel's House. Pyramid Health is providing lunch for everybody that shows up, and the Huntington Bank ice cream truck will also be there, so I'm super excited.
11: Yeah, absolutely. Very nice. Okay, so now tell us a little bit about that congressionally directed spending grant. How much was that?
10: That one was $1.194, and we're just finishing up on that. If you haven't been by, we got brand new paint job on the outside. It looks completely different from the old Ramada Inn. And our lobby also got finished, along with new windows, PTAC units, some parking got paved. So mm-hmm. We're really excited about that.
11: Very, very nice. Okay, so open house, people are going to come in and see the, I guess the organizations that are already operating there and adding value to the community, as well as maybe available space that they could move into themselves.
10: Correct.
11: Now, tell us a little bit about how many people, or I guess, what is your capacity in terms of homeless beds there now?
10: Right now, in the Grace Shelter, there is 19 beds. They're full, almost. They turn over within 2 hours, probably, as soon as they have one leave. We also have transitional apartments. We have about 19 transitional apartments, and they're all full, and we have a waiting list as well. Yeah.
11: And then it looks like the West Run facility, that'll close.
10: Right.
11: And then there will be, I don't know, maybe up to, 25, 30 more people?
10: Yes.
11: What do things look like for them?
10: You know, that's scary. The only word that I've gotten is that they're being dispersed back out into the community. Okay. So I can't tell you. I'm hoping that they have found transitional housing for their clients, but it's not a guarantee. Mm-hmm. I haven't heard anything from the coalition about really what is going to happen with those folks.
11: Yeah, I don't want to dwell on that, but we haven't really heard anything from the coalition either.
10: Yeah.
11: Not an email or press release or anything. Okay, so the open house up at Hazel's House of Hope. Now, this is up on Scott Avenue. Give us, how would you describe where it is?
10: As soon as you turn onto Scott Avenue, it's your immediate right across the road from Gabe's and Tractor Supply. You can't miss this. It's a bright blue building now, blue and gray. We're up on the hill, so come out and see us.
11: Okay, now that open house, give us a date and time one more time.
10: It please. Is July 23rd from 10 to 3. We also will have raffles. So if you go around, come up to the registration, get signed up first, go around, visit your vendors, and then you can come back and get entered into the drawings.
11: So when you walk into Hazel's House of Hope, there's a big stairway. What do you do when you go in?
10: There's a nice reception desk there, that we're going to have all the raffles and registration set up at. And then from there, all the vendors are going to be outside. All the organizations will be outside under tents, and stationed into groups that they serve, that service that they provide. So we'll have a group based on housing. We'll have a group based on wellness. We'll have a group based on substance abuse, children, et cetera.
11: Okay, good deal. Now, what I know it's not a job fair, but what do you think?
10: I mean, potentially it could be to anybody. We're always short-staffed, it seems like. And this would also be a great time if you want to get involved in your community to come up and work with an organization as a volunteer. So there's different opportunities there.
11: Okay, great. We've got Dr. Jessica Thompson. She is the Director of Operations at Hazel's House of Hope. You can come up and get a firsthand look at that facility on July 23rd from 10 until 2. And Jessica's even going to pick up the lunch tab. So it's going to be a good day,
10: it
11: right?
10: It is. It's going to be a great day, as okay. long as it doesn't rain. All Fingers right. crossed.
11: Now, how can we maybe make contact with you if maybe there is an organization that is serious about moving or something? How can we get
10: yeah.
11: in touch?
10: So I encourage anybody to reach out to me at jessica@unitedwaympc.org, or my phone number is 681-209-6373.
11: Okay, good deal. Hey, really do appreciate you coming in.
10: Yeah, absolutely. Thanks for having me.
11: Absolutely. Thank you very much. Now, when we come back, we're going to speak with our soccer whiz kid. That would be Ethan Collins. That's next on Talk of the Town. 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
9: Now back to the talk of the town.
11: Good Monday morning, few clouds, 74 degrees. The open house up at Hazel's House of Hope, that's coming up on July 23rd. That'll be from 10 a.m. until 3 p.m. on the 23rd of July. Of course, the public is welcome to attend. Now, let's see. Oh, special thanks to both Mike Oliverio and John Williams for coming in. And then tomorrow, we will welcome the Libertarian candidate in, Taylor Richmond. We'll spend a few minutes with Taylor Richmond and get some ideas from him about his campaign for State Senate in District Number 13. Right now, a few clouds and 74 degrees. Big drama, high drama in the world of international soccer. On the phone, we've got our own Ethan Collins, the soccer whiz kid. Ethan, how you doing?
0: I'm doing good. I'm calling you from the beautiful Pete Dye Golf Course. We've got a promotional event happening today that I'm a part of. That's why I'm not in the studio. But as you were talking about with the weather, a few clouds, high 70s. It's a perfect day for it at this beautiful course.
11: All right. Beautiful. Okay. So now bring us up to speed on Florin Balogun.
0: Yeah, Florian Balogun, or Flo Balogun as he likes to be called, has had his red card suspended by the FIFA organization. They used a rule called Article 27, which is essentially a party votes on whether his red card was valid or not valid. The problem... the controversy, I guess, that stems from this is that FIFA has never done this between matches in the World Cup. The only time this has ever happened is when you were qualifying and somebody gets a red card, and then sometimes they rescind that red card suspension going into the World Cup. It actually happened with this World Cup and Portugal's Cristiano Ronaldo. The difference is that this happened in the World Cup, and now they are revoking that one-game suspension for the next round of the World Cup. And outside of the U.S., people are not very happy about it.
11: Yeah, that's what I'm picking up. And I think the origin of this appeal, meaning that, you know, maybe the White House or President Trump might have been in some way involved, seems to maybe stoke that displeasure.
0: Yeah, it certainly seems to stem from that. I mean, we know that FIFA President Infantino and President Trump are good friends, and this is a possible cause as to how we got the World Cup here to the U.S., and, you know, FIFA and Donald Trump have become very close in this process of preparing for the World Cup, so... It certainly is a little bit hairy when it comes to FIFA's stance on we don't let politics determine our stance in the game of soccer, and a ruling coming down like this certainly, I guess you could say, I guess I'm trying to word this correctly here, takes a stance on that political opposition.
11: Mm-hmm. Now, you may know him as the voice of the Clay Patel Seabees, but for the time being, Ethan Collins is now the soccer whiz kid. So take us down to the pitch. What happens tonight between Belgium and the United States?
0: Well, now you're speaking my language a little bit, now that we get to talk about tactics and how these two teams are going to play out. Honestly, I think the USA should be favored in this matchup, even if Flo Balogun wasn't playing. Belgium have not been playing well this tournament. They're not up to their standards. They're at the very tail end of what they deem this golden generation of this Belgium national team. And what I mean by golden generation is possibly the best players that they have ever had playing for their Belgium national team are at the tail end of their careers. You've got Kevin De Bruyne, a whiz kid maestro at the midfield who could basically find any pass that he could make to get the ball to somebody else. He's able to do that, but at the same time, he's been riddled with injuries. He's not played a full 90 minutes this entire tournament, so that's something to look out for. And then they've also had a big goal scorer in big-time games, Romelu Lukaku, who is also at the tail end of his career. He's in his mid-30s. He did not play the entire club season, just got healthy in time for this tournament. He has also not played a full 90 minutes.
11: Mm-hmm.
0: The two guys that you need to look out for in this Belgium team are a winger named Jermaine Doku. He's a speedy left winger who can dribble the ball really well. And their goalkeeper is probably their best player. He plays for Real Madrid, which is a big-time club. His name is Thibaut Courtois. Good with his feet, good making saves. It's going to be hard to keep the put the ball in the back of the net against this Belgium team.
11: Okay, now tell me this. Let's say we beat Belgium. What's the path to a championship or semi-championship round look like?
0: Yeah, so the last eight, if you were to win this matchup, you would play the winner of the game that goes on today as well, right before us. It's the game between Spain and Portugal. Portugal has one of the biggest names in the game in Cristiano Ronaldo, and Spain are one of the favorites to win this tournament. Actually, both of them are kind of betting favorites to win this tournament. Mm-hmm. Going into it, I thought Spain should win this tournament, and I still kind of probably have my stance on that. They're a very good team. They don't have maybe the biggest stars in the world, but they play together as a team, and they play a strategy and a tactic that is just basically ticky-tack possession ball that doesn't allow you to have the ball at any point. And the USA, I think, could struggle with that. At the same time, if you were to get Portugal, Portugal's got one of the best midfields in the world as well, and you can never count out Cristiano Ronaldo. Even though he's 41, he's still bagging goals at the back of the net and is still one of the world's best.
11: All right, good deal. Hey, Ethan, really do appreciate your time. Thank you very much.
0: Absolutely. Anytime, Mike.
11: Okay, take care of yourself. Ethan Collins, the soccer whiz kid. Now tonight at 8, it's the USA and Belgium. They're playing that match in Seattle. Of course, that will be televised nationally. You'll be able to check that out. And, of course, you know Ethan will have his USA soccer jersey on, and he'll be watching the game for sure. We'll be back to wrap things up coming up right after this on Talk of the Town, AM 1440, FM 104.5, WAJR.
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13: My oldest daughter, Camilla, 2 days old, she had to have open heart surgery. All of a sudden, she's on 5 different medications.

0: decision in the District 71 Republican House of Delegates primary race. Now, that race between incumbent Laura Kimball and challenger Tim McNeely. Right now, a recount and canvassing has set McNeely as a 6-vote winner in that contest. Those commissioners, they'll be meeting at 3 o'clock this afternoon. We'll try to have a readout on what they come up with as a result of that meeting. Also, Morgantown City Council, tomorrow night, they're going to be considering a resolution that would ban hostile infrastructure. Well, hostile infrastructure, what is that, you might add, you might ask? Well, the term refers to public facilities that deter people from resting, sitting, lying down, or remaining in a particular area. Some examples cited were the benches that were purchased with a $7,500 grant from the AARP. Took a look at one over the weekend. I'd say they're maybe 8 to 10 feet long, and then they have a center handle in the middle. So if you're the person sitting in the middle, you've got an armrest, and that is considered hostile. We'll have more as it develops. Metro News Talk Line coming up next on The Voice of Morgantown.
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2: A new high for the Dow. I'm Chris Foster of Fox News. The Dow hits 53,000 for the first time.
3: Ring the bell, Mr. President.
2: After President Trump in the Oval Office rings the opening bell to start the trading day on Wall Street to celebrate the Treasury Department's launch of Trump accounts July 4th, investment accounts for children.
4: We're giving this money to children so they can have a good life.
2: They're for kids born between 2005 and 2025 and 2028, started with $1,000 from the federal government, then up to $5,000 a year in other contributions after that to age 18. Fox confirms that President Trump called soccer's governing body FIFA's president to intervene, and an automatic ban for Team USA's top scorer for tonight's match against Belgium is overturned on review. But now the Belgians are appealing that decision. Phil Balogun was ejected during the last match after stepping on an opponent's ankle.
5: After receiving the red card, Balogun was supposed to miss Monday night's game. The Belgian Soccer Federation is, quote, astonished by FIFA's decision to suspend the ban, citing Article 27 of its disciplinary code. They continued, it's in, quote, direct contradiction of the competition regulations. Jay Berman, Fox News.
2: Prosecutors in Utah today start presenting evidence against Tyler Robinson. Conservative activist Charlie Kirk's accused murderer, for a judge to determine if there's enough evidence to proceed with a trial.
6: Family from both sides of this case will come face to face inside the courtroom, sitting just across the aisle from each other. And for the first time since her husband's assassination, Erica Kirk will put her eyes on the man she thinks is responsible. And just this morning, the Kirk family released a statement ahead of today's critical hearing, saying this in part, Charlie was a beloved husband, son, brother, friend, and father. Every court proceeding serves as a painful reminder of his death and the loss that has irrevocably impacted our lives and the lives of his children.
2: Fox's Chandley Painter in Provo, Utah. 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
8: Good morning, I'm Dave Wilson at the WAJR Anchor Desk. Metro News AccuWeather says, going to be cloudy today, showers and thunderstorms possible, high 82. Details on the forecast coming up. Strong storms over the weekend caused power outages across the region. Mon Power reported up.

0: Upwards of 16,000 customers in the dark at one point. Service has since been restored. More storms are in the forecast. Morgantown City Council wants to target hostile infrastructure in the city. Council will consider a resolution tomorrow night that would prohibit installing infrastructure aimed at deterring people from resting, sitting, lying down, or remaining in a particular area. Councilor Jody Hollingshead.
1: It negatively impacts people with kids, larger-bodied people, handicapped people, elderly. It's hard for me to imagine a reality in which more benches is a bad thing. More benches that accommodate more people.
0: This would include benches with armrests that split the bench into three seats. Former MPO Executive Director Bill Austin reflecting on his nearly two decades working on transportation issues in the area.
2: The Mile Ground and all the improvements along the Mile Ground and the way that that's working, I think it's working pretty well. I still think it would be better to have a roundabout at Airport Boulevard, but that's life.
0: Austin's now officially retired. The MPO has selected Mark Diebold to take over as the executive director. Final preparations are underway for the Battelle District Fair.
3: We start planning for this fair in the fall. And we, as we go through planning for the fair, we try to think of things that appeal to everybody, not only our young crowd, but our elementary school crowd, as well as our older folks.
0: The fair's David Cottrell. The 98th Battelle District Fair starts tomorrow evening with the Grand Feature Parade. It runs through Saturday. We'll get a check of your exclusive Metro News AccuWeather forecast next on WAJR.
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6: Here's the Metro News AccuWeather forecast. Today, expect cloudy skies and high humidity with a few showers and the possibility of a thunderstorm. These storms could lead to flash flooding and strong wind gusts in localized areas. The temperature will reach a high of 82 degrees. Tonight will be partly to mostly cloudy with a chance of a thunderstorm early on, followed by late night fog and continued humidity. The low will be around 69 degrees. Tomorrow, anticipate varying cloud cover with a brief shower or two while the humidity persists. Temperatures will reach a high of 82 degrees. With the Metro News AccuWeather forecast, I'm meteorologist Joe Lundberg.
0: A massive warehouse fire in Parkersburg. Renewed calls to overhaul the foster care system. Recapping America's 250 celebration, and Trump gives FIFA the red card. This is Metro News Talk Line. We're underway.
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0: Good morning. Welcome inside the Encova Insurance studios. Dave Wilson of Morgantown. TJ's in Charleston, back from vacation. Say good morning to our great radio affiliates across the state of West Virginia. We appreciate you letting us be part of your day. You can find us on the Metro News television app as well. Facebook Live, YouTube Live. You can be part of the show. Give us a call, 800-765-TALK, 800-765-8255. That is the text line. No, that's the phone number. You can call the text line at 304-TALK-304. Coming up this morning, Delegate Adam Berkhammer is going to join us from Lewis County. We'll talk about the foster care system in West Virginia in the wake of the death of an infant in Mingo County in the last several weeks. We'll get into that subject with him, Brad McElhinney, stops by. Believe it or not, there is still a race from the primary election that is not 100% settled. Mike Noltzing will get us the latest information going on there. And we'll take your phone calls, texts, and tweets.

0: As always, once again, we say good morning back, looking fresh-eyed, bushy-tailed, maybe even a little tan. TJ Meadows back from vacation. Morning, sir.
1: Not as pasty, huh? I like that. Good.
0: I said a little tan. Do you go like SPF 50, or do you go the big brim hat if you're out enjoying the day?
1: Do the brim hat, do the long-sleeve sun shirts. Had too many little issues already that I've had to take care of not to take precautions. Let's put it that way.
0: That's a responsible man right there.
1: Yeah, I tried to.
0: Me, on the other hand, I've been peeling. My wife just looks at me and goes, told you so. I told you so. Don't complain to me. Don't complain to me in 10 years. All right, dear. All right.
1: Well, it's good to be back, David.
0: We got a lot to jump into. A huge warehouse fire in Parkersburg over the weekend. This actually started on Saturday, then rekindled and turned into a massive blaze. Jeff Jenkins joins us in the Metro News newsroom this morning with the latest. Jeff, good morning. And first of all, remarkably, in this huge blaze, last I checked, no injuries, no deaths. So that's the positive takeaway. And it looks like they've got this fire contained at this point. Good morning.
2: Yeah, they got about 95% contained. It's right there on Camden Avenue. It's outside the city of Parkersburg, but it's not far from Parkersburg South High School and the Lubbock Volunteer Fire Department. Is in charge of the scene there. But what they're battling in that large warehouse, guys, is just a bunch of plastic and stacked up. And so it's been a storage facility for shipping and different kind of things. So some information that was released earlier today can give you, and they're having a briefing right now, so, and I know you guys are hopeful to get the very latest on that. They're having a kind of an internal emergency services type briefing. But when you look at that, it's mostly plastics and they're stacked 4 and 5 feet high. So they're 4 foot boxes of plastic, some kind of plastic material. So try to get this in your mind. 4 foot boxes stacked 4 and 5 feet high. All right. And then up to 16 feet deep in some places. So you're talking about a lot of plastics and deep. And so it's hard to, you know, if you can't pull it apart, you know, it's hard to get at that burning because it will continue to burn. So I think that's one of the issues. They do have it contained. They do have a lot of the fire out, but they still have a lot of the fire to go. You know, having the fire contained and then exactly how much they have out, that's going to be kind of a moving target there. But so far, and this is the really good news on this, so far they've had a lot of air quality monitoring there from the state DEP. The EPA has also, federal EPA has also brought some things to the scene. And it looks like, and it sounds like so far there have not been any major air quality issues with this other than, smoke. But as far as chemicals, you know, things like that you might be concerned with. And they're keeping a close eye on that. And so we've reached out to the DEP trying to get drill down on that a little bit more to see what the air quality situation is. The governor has issued a state of emergency. He went there yesterday for a little while. The governor did. And so he issued a state of emergency just basically to free up state resources and the state's response. So that's what they've been able to do so far. So people who were driving I-77 yesterday, big travel day coming back from the 4th of July, saw a lot of video because it was very visible. A
1: startling image.
2: Yeah, very, very visible of the thick black smoke.
1: Talk a little bit about the timeline in this, Jeff. If I understand it, it actually started, I think, at some point Saturday. They got that under control, but then it reignited. Do I have that right?
2: Yeah, that's what it sounds like. Yeah, they got that. But again, this plastic situation, is probably, very difficult to, get everything. And we're talking about the huge amount of plastic that's in there. I think that's probably, it probably just got, hidden in a little bit of an area and smoldered up again and then broke out in a bigger way. So this is the people Carthage, I think I'm pronouncing that right. Plant there. It's more of a warehouse, huge warehouse. Folks may remember that a few years ago that there was a big warehouse building fire kind of in the same area, and the same fire departments were in charge there. And that was, if you remember, they knocked a lot of that down after it happened. And that was more, I think that was a more of a chemical worry than this one seems to be at the current time.
0: Jeff Jenkins joining us from the newsroom. And Jeff, to put into perspective, it's kind of hard to wrap your brain around. This is a 320,000 square foot warehouse. Right. So this thing is huge, right there on the outskirts of Parkersburg. And they had volunteer fire departments from Wood County. I know Pleasance County came down, I think maybe from, did they come over from Ohio as well? 25, 26 fire departments on scene for this?
2: Yeah, exactly. And again, it's the people's Carthage, I think is the right way you pronounce that. And so they've had fire crews there, you know, just battling the blaze, and they've had some success, just, you know, throwing some water on it. But I think it's what you touched on there, Dave, is exactly right. Just the massive, how large it is. That's why it's going to take a long time, several days. I mean, David Blair Couch, the county commissioner, one of the Wood County commissioners, we talked to him yesterday, and he said that firefighters told him that this could be like a 7-day event. Mm-hmm. You could have some people there at least, you know, maybe for a full week trying to get it all out.
1: Makes sense if you, the way you've described it, because if all this plastic is essentially lumped together, there's really not a fire break. If you think about it, almost like a forest fire, there's no break in which it would actually stop, and you could hope to have some containment. So that makes sense. I guess my question would be, in terms of what we're looking at now, weather-wise, I mean, right now I think that plume is kind of moving up and it's not settling, but weather could be a factor in that and moving forward as to air quality. Anyone saying anything about that yet?
2: Yeah, we're hoping to get an update from the DEP of where they are with air quality monitoring, some of the early, at least early from the scene. And the governor said this in his release that came out yesterday when he announced the state of emergency, that things were in acceptable levels when it comes to air quality up to this point. So, you know, we'll see. We'll see where that goes, and hopefully that'll continue to be the case.
0: We have reached out to local officials there in Wood County this morning. Also have reached out to the Morrissey administration. If we hear from them, so will you, as the next couple of hours unfolds. Hey, Jeff, before we let you go, quickly, yeah. Court case you guys are keeping an eye on this morning.
2: Yeah, Gavin Smith, a 22-year-old Kanawha County man, he shot and killed his family when he was 16 in their Elkview area home, his stepdad, his mother, and two younger brothers. This was December of, that crime took place on December 2020, so in the COVID year. And then he was convicted, he was 16 at the time, he was convicted in 2022 on charges, he was convicted on 3 counts of first-degree murder and a 1 count of second-degree murder. And then that got appealed because of some of the jury instruction. Well, one part of the jury instruction, there was an error by the judge in how he defined one of the crimes. And so the Supreme Court sent it back, and Smith was scheduled to go on trial a couple weeks ago, June 22nd. And instead, he pled again to all 4 counts. So he pled to 4 counts of murder. But it kind of, it flips. So it's 3 counts of first. No, 3 counts of second, 1 count of first. So it just flipped. And within a plea deal with prosecutors. So he's being sentenced this morning by Judge Kenneth Ballard on that. He's 22 years old now. So that's life plus several years. But he was 16 when he committed the crime. So state law says if you are a juvenile when you commit one of these types of crimes, then you have a chance for parole in 15 years. No guarantee for parole, but a chance for parole after 15 years.
0: We'll have that story posted later this morning, later this afternoon, rather, at WVMetroNews.com, plus the latest on the warehouse fire in Parkersburg. Jeff, thank you very much. We appreciate it.
2: All right, guys.
0: Coming up, Trump accounts the America 250 celebration, and Trump may have saved the World Cup for America. We'll get into all of that coming up. This is Talk Line from the Incova Insurance Studios.
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0: 304-TALK, 304, that is the text line, and 800-765-TALK, 800-765-8255, the phone number. I was not there over the weekend, but everything I saw on the social medias, it looked like, and a few people I talked to who were, looked like everything down in the capital city went off marvelously. Fireworks looked awesome. Saw some things on social media about that. Chris Lawrence had some stuff posted up. Looked like the entertainment was great. Alabama showed out. Marshall Tucker Band. Bow Wow. TJ, looked like it was a great weekend in the capital city. And there was some trepidation about the two events going on at the same time. But again, from all I can see, looked like it was a great weekend.
1: It all worked out. I wasn't in town either, but I did follow some of the social media and a couple of things. The projection show on the Capitol, the laser projection or whatever you call that, that was fabulous. Somebody put the whole thing online. They filmed it. It was awesome. Just awesome. The multiple fireworks shows going on at the same time. Perry Bennett, who is a photographer in the West Virginia legislature, does a fabulous job. He was up, I would guess, camped out somewhere up in Quarry Ridge or Quarry Creek, rather, somewhere along the mountainsides of the Kanawha River, and got the simultaneous shot of all of the different climax points of the fireworks show going off at the same time. Awesome. Ferris wheel looked awesome on my drive back from the interstate, all lit up. So, just a great weekend. And if you say there is nothing to do in West Virginia, my goodness, you're not looking around.
0: Now, I have heard conflicting reports that there might have been one of the gondolas, didn't have AC, and it might have been the Joe Biden gondola. I've heard conflicting reports on this. I know for a fact one of them didn't. First-hand account. Well, I guess it'd be second-hand account. But apparently, I was told it was the Joe Biden gondola. I don't know what you make of that, what you will.
1: Ride at your own risk, right? or at least know what you're getting into. Now, I will say there was a post on social media talking about the fact that the number of the presidency or each president might have been off on this wheel. I was following that, and I think they worked it out because they weren't counting multiple terms that didn't happen back to back and different things. But that was quite the debate for those nerds of us who like to follow that kind of thing. So there's that.
0: So it looked like everything went well in Charleston. What about in D.C.? Let's go to Fox News Radio's Jared Halpern. Jared, good morning. How'd everything go for the Independence Day weekend?
13: Fine for me. I wasn't stuck out in a thunderstorm, though. So
0: yeah, you guys got some big thunderstorms that sent people, they had to evacuate them all, right?
13: Yeah, it was, kind of a chaotic scene because, according to the spokesperson for Freedom 250, about 150,000 folks had been screened through into the mall where the viewing was, and then this thunderstorm was coming through. There was lightning in the area. They evacuated the mall. Everybody went into nearby buildings, federal buildings, museums, and then they had to try and get everybody kind of back through that screening process as quickly as possible, given that President Trump had announced he was going to speak at 11. I'm not sure how many got back through. You didn't have to be on the mall to see the fireworks, though. They were viewable from pretty much anywhere in the DMV. But, a bit of a chaotic scene. Obviously, it all happening much later than the president had initially planned for. But they got the event off, and I know that the president had talked about him kind of overriding a decision to postpone or delay for a few days the big fireworks. He leaves tonight for Turkey, so there was kind of a limited window, I think, to get all of this done. And so the president seemed adamant to make it happen, and they did. And, the fireworks look good. I live several miles from where they were fired off from, and I could hear the rumble. I couldn't see them so well, but I saw them on TV, but I could hear the rumble of them from my house, which is like 7 or 8 miles from where they were launching them from. So gives you a sense of how loud those fireworks were.
1: Jared, president in the Oval Office right now talking about Trump accounts. Remind our audience what those are and why they are such a political firestorm.
13: Well, I'm not sure they're a big political firestorm because this was something that had kind of been talked about actually even during the Obama years as well. But it's this idea that essentially every child that is born in the last, 4 years gets an automatic $1,000 one-time gift from the federal government. It's now being expanded by some private folks, Michael Dell and others. And it creates kind of a savings fund that is tied to the stock market. So the idea being that when a child turns 18, that initial $1,000 investment is going to be larger. Parents, employers, private organizations, charitable organizations can contribute tax-free as well, a certain amount every year. And so it's kind of a 401k style retirement plan for newborns to kind of set up a pathway to wealth even before they're born. And so parents have to go and set this up. It is at trumpaccounts.gov. And again, the idea being that it sets up kind of money that can be used for education, money that can be used to reinvest, but it is held. You can't use it. You can't open it. You can't access it until that child is 18 years old.
0: Jared, about 2 minutes. Let's get to the real controversy of the day. It's not peace talks in the Middle East or Trump accounts. Did the president really lean on FIFA?
13: Yeah, he did. He said that he called the FIFA president, Gianni Infantino, to say, can you review this red card and the suspension? He just said in the Oval Office he didn't think it was a foul. He didn't even think it was an infraction. This is a controversial thing. Obviously, as an American fan, I did not think that it rose to the level of a red card. I know that is kind of not even an American fan view. Most soccer observers don't believe that it raised to that level. But once that is imposed, The rules are the rules. I mean, FIFA's been pretty clear that you serve a one-game suspension. It is the following game. So the expectation was that Flo Balogun, our best striker, 3 goals, 3 assists in the World Cup thus far, was not going to be able to play. Then yesterday, FIFA comes out and says that they have reviewed it. They are suspending the suspension to a 1-year probationary period. The president, as I said, just confirmed that he did have a conversation with FIFA. There is some reporting out there that some other administration officials leaned on FIFA. The Belgian Federation is furious. As you can imagine, they are trying to get the reversal reversed. And so we'll see if Balogun is on the pitch here when the U.S. Plays at 8 p.m. In Seattle against Belgium, round of 16, a chance to go to the quarterfinals. It would be a massive win for the U.S., who on paper, by the way, I think is the better team. But I was just thinking to myself this morning, like, bulletin board material for Belgium is, I mean, boy, if they weren't fired up for this game before, they're going to be fired up now. If the U.S. wasn't fired up before, they're going to be fired up now. I think it's going to be a heck of a match, whether Balogun plays or not.
0: Jared Halpern covering the hard-hitting issues in D.C.
13: Oh, man, this is the biggest story. Listen,
0: I know.
13: I grew up playing soccer. I watch a lot of soccer. I was stunned when it was a red card. I had kind of joked after that red card was issued, oh, I wonder if the president can do something about this. And lo and behold, the president did something about this, reversed the red card. And so just another thing that is unique about the Trump presidency. I don't imagine there's a scenario.
0: Hey, Jared, got to hit the hard break, buddy. Thank you. This is Talk Line on Metro News, the voice of West Virginia. It's 10:30. Let's get a news update.
2: Monitoring devices in place in Parkersburg as the fire continues to burn at the People's Cartage Warehouse on Camden Avenue. The blaze broke out Saturday but rekindled into a huge fire Sunday. Governor Patrick Morrissey has declared a state of emergency to allow the flooding in of more state resources. Now, the air quality measures so far have been in acceptable levels. WVU's AD explains a fee increase coming soon on WVU students.
17: The Mountaineer Athletic Advantage fee will double next year. Students will pay $250 per semester on the fee starting this fall. The cost had been $125 a semester last year. West Virginia University Director of Athletics Ren Baker says this decision came after lots of discussion. He says the Board of Governors and President Michael Benson are aligned in supporting Mountaineer Athletics.
18: Let's not hide that athletics is important and we want to make an investment.
17: Tuition costs are also increasing for students this fall. Baker says despite the raised costs, the university remains one of the most affordable schools in the Big 12 Conference and in the region. Baker making those comments in the most recent Three Guys Before the Game episode with Tony Caridi, Brad Howe, and Hoppy Kercheval. I'm Jack Carlson, WVMetroNews.com.
2: Sentencing set at the bottom of the hour in Kanawha County Circuit Court for Elkview resident Gavin Smith. The 22-year-old Smith was only 16 when he shot and killed 4 family members in late 2020. He recently pleaded guilty. 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
19: 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I want to be just like him. 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
2: There's a debate taking place between some United Methodist local churches in West Virginia and the state conference. If the local churches want to pull out, who owns the property and controls the bank accounts? Metro News statewide correspondent Brad McElhaney is following.
22: The state Supreme Court last month granted oral arguments in an ongoing dispute between the church entities. The oral arguments, which would likely be this fall, have not yet been scheduled for a particular date.
2: There are 33 local congregations that want to get out. From the Metro News anchor desk, I'm Jeff Jenkins.

0: 304 Talk 304 is the text line at 800-765-8255. That's the phone number. Brad McElhenney will be by a little bit later on. We'll get some more details on that story involving who owns the church stuff. That's coming up second hour. Also, we hope to hear from officials in Wood County this morning. They were having a meeting this morning regarding that large, massive warehouse fire. Actually, just outside the city limits of Parkersburg, but they're in Wood County. Hope to get an update from one of the officials on site a little bit later on this morning. And we will get an update from our unofficial, unpaid, and unqualified soccer World Cup correspondent, Ethan. Producer Ethan will have the latest. And we laugh a little bit at all this because we're actually the beneficiary this time of FIFA's questionable decision-making. But, buddy, you better believe that the rest of the world, I don't know if they think that this is quite as funny as we do. Of course, we're benefiting this time around, but I will
1: think it's hilarious that the Belgians are like ticked off.
0: What are they going to do? Take their waffles away?
1: Exactly. Yeah. Welcome to the USA. Welcome to the big leagues, Belgium.
0: A couple of texts here. We'll get to Adam Berghammer. I'll bet that Belgium has a case before a U.S. judge before noon today and probably SCOTUS by 5 p.m.
1: Nah, they're going to The Hague with this one. That's where this one ends up.
0: OMG, as soon as they lifted the suspension, I called my son and said, Trump did it. Then an hour later, we find out, yep, says the texter. All right, more of your text coming up at 304-TALK-304. A much more serious story this morning. You may remember that back on June 20th, it was discovered a four-month-old baby had died in a foster home in Mingo County. The infant's mother, 35-year-old John DeWitt, has been charged with child neglect causing death and possession of a controlled substance with intent to deliver. 50-year-old Tanya Hayton has been charged in the case for violating CPS instruction after receiving the baby as a foster parent. Hayton allegedly allowed the child's mother to live in her house for 2 years, despite CPS telling her that was not allowed and what was to have no contact with the child. There was a third woman who was also charged in that case, 35-year-old Marissa Pruitt. She was told by Witt over the phone that the child had died and there were drugs in the house. Witt is accused of telling Pruitt not to call emergency services. Pruitt was charged for not contacting EMS after learning of the infant's death. This is the latest tragic situation involving the foster care system here in West Virginia. It has renewed calls for the legislature to take steps to try to improve and overhaul the foster care system here in West Virginia. Lewis County Delegate Adam Berghammer is a foster parent. This is something he has talked several times about on this show, and he joins us again this morning. Delegate Berghammer, good morning, and thanks for joining us.
2: Yeah, good morning, guys. I appreciate the opportunity to be with you, but I hate it we're having to discuss such a tragic and devastating event.
0: Well, let me start here. If the governor came to you this morning and said, hey, what's the number one priority? We'll put it in a bill. We'll get it through tomorrow. What is the number one priority when it comes to the foster care system? You would say what?
2: I believe that's staffing right now. I believe our staff are overwhelmed. I have a lot of questions about the staffing ratio that was going on in the area with the caseworkers that were on this case. But it seems to me that our staff are completely overwhelmed within CPS, and we've got to do something to get them some relief. So a staff worker or caseworker should be carrying no more than about 15 cases. And I believe we have some areas of the state that are carrying 40, 50, 60 cases. And that's just not acceptable, and you're going to get results like this when your staff are completely overwhelmed. They're unable to do all of their daily tasks. They're unable to check on families and do that. Then we're going to continue to do this. So we have to figure out staffing, and that's either hiring more actual state employees or beginning to look outside and figure out who we can partner with, who we can contract with to begin to fill these voids.
1: Could we fill the void quicker if we did go to private contracting, Adam?
2: I believe so. I believe there's a lot more flexibility in the private world. They're able to hire faster. They're able to terminate faster, so they're going to get more quality workers. And in many cases, they're able to pay better, which is you know, speaks volumes to a lot of people. So I really think that beginning to look to the outside is where our answers need to be.
0: Delegate Adam Berkhammer joining us, delegate from Lewis County. This case in Mingo County and others like it, Adam, is this a result of we need more regulation, more frequent in-home visits, or does this come back to that core issue where it's just staff is overwhelmed and maybe they're not getting to where they need to be as frequently as they need to be?
2: Yeah, I really think that our policies, our law, our code is where it needs to be. But what we're finding out is it's not being implemented in the proper way. And sometimes that might be actually on purpose. Folks are just not doing their jobs, and we need to deal with that. Other times, I think our staff are completely overwhelmed, so they're just fighting fire every day, and they're unable to do it. But there's already requirements to be in the homes, to be checking on these families, to be doing the proper background screens, and doing all of that is already there. So I don't think it's more policy. I don't think it's more regulation. I think we've got to get the staff in place, and we've got to build a culture that we're going to follow our policies. That's when we're going to see positive results.
1: So you are a legislator that is knee deep in this. I mean, you're up to the waist, maybe even eyeball high with this. And so you know the system better than I do. I'm not trying to be pejorative of anybody, bash anybody over the head, or, you know, hindsight is 20/20. These folks are innocent until proven guilty. All of those qualifiers. With that said, when they found out that this individual was letting the mother stay in the home, a mother who the child had been removed from, had been taken from her custody, should that have been an immediate, okay, we're moving this child out of this family, we're going to find another situation because it's already compromised?
2: Yes, absolutely. That child should have been moved. But I want to make sure we clarify a couple things. When we talk about foster care and kinship care.
1: Okay.
2: So kinship care is what this appears to be here. Now, some of the information has been hard to get. It's a criminal investigation. It also has to deal with minors, so there's some confidentiality issues there. But this appears to be what I would call a kinship placement. So that's normally grandma, aunt, uncle, somebody like that. Foster care is when you're unrelated and you get certified and licensed prior to accepting the child. There's a third party called a child placing agency that's involved in that process. When it's kinship care, what it appears to be in this case, this is the sole responsibility of the state. So what they do is they go in and are supposed to do some initial background screens and initial safety checks, and then they place the child. And then that family is supposed to go through the certification process kind of post-placement. But the idea is that if there is a suitable grandmother, a suitable family member that can take placement of that child, then let's do that. Let's try to keep this family together. Let's try to work on it. But right here is the prime example of a problem that you have with kinship, is when grandma doesn't want to break the tie with her child, so she's allowing, you know, her child, the mother of the child, to continue to live there and continue to be that. So kinship can be a really good thing, but I think if we're not doing the proper checks and following the policy, kinship can actually be a negative thing here as well.
0: Talking to Delegate Adam Berkhammer, Lewis County Delegate, how stringent are the requirements? Adam, you've gone through this to become a foster parent, and how often, how is the oversight once you are certified?
2: Yeah, so on the foster parent side of it, very strict, a lot of classes that you go through. At the end of taking all of those classes, then they're going to do an in-home check. So they go through everything. You've got to have the locks on your cupboards. You've got to have the fence around your pool. You've got to have, every safety thing done before they're going to sign off and certify you to start accepting placement. And then outside of that, once you take a placement, initially, that child placing agency that you're certified through, they're going to be in your home once a week. And if they, if you need more assistance, you can say, hey, I need you here more often. And so they're there pretty often checking on it. I think where the problem lies is that when we move into that kinship, some of those initial checks are done, but there's not that stringent safety check that's done like in a foster placement that it's done, you know, pre-placement. Now we're talking post-placement. So there are some concerns there, and there's even some push to try to, you know, lower some of those regulations and things. And I don't think we want to go there. I think we want to keep everything strict. We're talking about infants. We're talking about kids. We've got to make sure that we're keeping them safe. If they're coming into state custody, we have a responsibility to keep them safe. So the oversight is there from the foster side, and And I'll tell you, at times it gets a little frustrating when you're an upstanding citizen and you're just wanting to help. But after I've been through it and after I continue to see some of these problems, I recognize that the strictness of that needs to be there.
1: Adam, what in the world has to happen to get the legislature, to get the executive to fix this? I mean, we had Kennedy Miller, we've had this. It seems like there's been enough problems that we would want to fix this, yet it seems like we haven't. What do we have to do? What's the X factor here? What's missing?
2: Yeah, well, I really feel like the legislature has stepped up. We've put a lot of time and a lot of energy into to tackling this crisis. We've came out with a lot of legislation saying here's how we can help. But at the end of the day, it relies on the executive branch, and I'm not trying to cast blame on them, but it is their department to run. It's their department to staff properly. It's their department to set a culture of following policy. And so the legislator, we're still here. We're ready to work. We're ready to support the governor, his team, the Department of Human Services, CPS, any way that we can. But we need them to step up and really make the choice that they're going to do things different.
0: Adam, and we're talking to Delegate Adam Berkhammer from Lewis County. It seems we talk about this with a lot of our issues here in the state, whether it's public ed, foster care, CPS. We need people. We need people, and we need to find a way to not only recruit them but retain them once we do have trained CPS workers and trained individuals within the foster care system so they're not overwhelmed and burned out and leaving the system at the same time. We have a people problem here in the state in a lot of aspects.
2: I would agree with you 100%, because at the end of the day, I look at this and I know, you know, we've just talked about, government's role in this, but I really feel like a local people, local community is going to be the solution to it. And this is people that are stepping up to support families. This is people that are stepping up to be CPS workers. This is people stepping up to be foster parents. But we really need folks in our communities to step up. And so I've always said, you know, when people come to me and they're outraged, I say, well, I want to turn your outrage and your passion into action and to getting involved and to being part of the solution. And so you're exactly right. We need people in all the various positions, good people that are there for the right reasons. And that's when I think we're going to start seeing a positive impact.
1: It can't be easy. I know you and your wife, I'm sure it can't be easy. You can tell folks about your experience. If a couple is out there listening, they've got a couple children already, they both work. What would you say to them if they're considering this to help them determine whether or not it's right for them and whether or not they can help?
2: Yeah, I think everybody can do something. And I will not lie to anybody and say that it has not been difficult. It is hard, but it is also very gratifying to be able to sit back and say, you know, I saw a problem and I was part of the solution. I saw kids in need and I opened my home and I opened my heart and I opened my family to be part of that. There is nothing more gratifying kind of deep down than that. And so on the hard days, I'm reminded that these kids just need a loving home, a safe home, sometimes for a short time, sometimes forever. And we want to be that. And so for those people that are considering it, it's going to be hard, but it's also going to be the best decision that you've ever made to be able to step in and love kids, because that's really what they need.
0: Lewis County Delegate Adam Berkhammer, also a foster parent. Adam, we appreciate the perspective. Thank you so much this morning.
2: Thanks, guys. Have a good one.
0: Absolutely. You as well. 304-TALK, 304, that is the text line. You can give us a call, 800-765-TALK, 800-765-8255. We will get two good soccer minutes with producer Ethan coming up in the second hour of the program. Also, Brian Hughes is going to stop by. He was out amongst the people, a man of the people, for Regatta Weekend and the celebration down in Charleston. He'll give us a recap on everything that was going on over the weekend a little bit later on as well. 800-765-TALK and 304-TALK-304. This is Talk Line from the Encova Insurance Studios.
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0: 304-TALK-304, that is the text line, 800-765-8255. The phone number, a couple of texts here. Texter says, my wife and I had a foster child. The support from DHHR was minimal. This is due to the fact that social workers are overwhelmed with the number of children that are assigned to the social workers. Politicians don't really care, says the texter. Another text, 304-TALK-304. Governor Justice noticed there were a large number of unfilled vacancies within the foster care system. He cut the funding for the program because, in his words, if the positions had been unfilled for a long time, they must not be needed. Part of the problem may be too many kids going into foster care that don't absolutely need to be there, says the texter. Look, I can't evaluate all those. I will tell you this, and this is, goes without saying, TJ. We are now seeing, and we've talked about this before in the program. We've talked about this with Amelia. We've talked about this with Delegate Berkhammer. This is the consequences. These are the consequences of the opioid problem. It's directly tied to the drug problem. This case in Mingo County was directly tied to the state's drug problem. These are the ramifications of decisions that were made 5 and 10 years ago. And we're dealing with that now in West Virginia. We've got to step up.
1: I've got a lot of thoughts on this. They won't be popular. Our social fabric is broken. It's broken. And many of these instances, you have children that are coming from single family homes. When you look at the statistics, many of these folks, they have children out of wedlock. They never finished high school. We have an issue. And many of these life choices are feeding the problems that we see. I was reading a piece the other day by an author that was talking about these very issues, and he was relating it back to success in the marketplace. People who graduate from high school, people who don't live with someone until they're married, people who don't have children until they're married, very rarely do they find themselves in bad socioeconomic consequences. Very rarely are they exposed to those issues. I get that won't be a popular take, but a lot of this stems not only from opioids, but in my opinion, bad life decisions.
0: Well, I think it falls in the same category.
1: Yeah.
0: Bad life decisions. Bad life decisions. 304 Talk 304. That's the text line. Final break. We'll tell you what's coming up in hour number two when we come back. This is Talk Line from the Encova Insurance Studios.
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0: Jackpots are growing in West Virginia. 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So go ahead, play today. Couple of texts here before the top of the hour. 304 Talk 304. Guys, well, it took most of the week, but I rode all 45 cars on the Ferris wheel. Well, wow. Done.
1: Nice. That's commitment.
0: That's what I was going to say. That's a lot of lying time. Well,

0: setting fireworks off. They were all going off all night. What was that, Saturday night? Yeah. Mm-hmm. Had a good, it was fun.
1: And you know what? Surprisingly, hardly anyone in my neighborhood did it the night before or the following night. Did it all on the 4th. That's being a good neighbor.
0: Somebody yesterday at like 4 o'clock in the afternoon must have found two they forgot to set off. We were sitting out on the porch and two fireworks went off. We were like, what? Hey, look what I found in the garage.
1: Yeah, yeah. Well, only two. I mean, that's not too bad.
0: It's not bad. Coming up, second hour of the show, we'll have two good soccer minutes with Ethan. Brian Hughes stops by, and believe it or not, there's a race from the primary election still not settled. Talk Lionel Metro News, the voice of West Virginia.
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3: Charlie Kirk's accused killer and his family in the same courtroom for the first time. I'm Chris Foster, Fox News, and today's the start of a five-day hearing in Utah for prosecutors to present evidence to the judge in the case. Kirk's parents and widow, Erica, we've been told, are attending.
4: This week will mark 10 months since Charlie Kirk was assassinated here in Utah, and his alleged assassin, Tyler Robinson, has yet to even enter a plea. Robinson's defense team tried multiple strategies to get the possibility of the death sentence off the table and delay the beginning of the preliminary hearing that's scheduled to begin this morning and last all week. In Utah, a preliminary hearing is used to determine if there's probable cause to move forward with a murder trial. Late last week, the Utah Supreme Court denied three appeals by Robinson's legal team, which paved the way for the prelim to begin today with a camera in court.
3: Fox's Matt Finn in Provo, Utah. Russian drone and missile strikes are reported to have killed at least 18 people in and around Ukraine's capital, Kyiv, with dozens injured.
5: Emergency workers combed through rubble looking for survivors at residential high-rise buildings that took hits. Explosions echoed across the city as civilians sought shelter. 23 ballistic missiles hit their targets days after another Russian attack killed at least 31 people. And it comes on the eve of a NATO leaders' summit in Turkey, which Ukrainian President Zelensky is set to attend and will renew calls to bolster air defenses. In London, Greg Palcott, Fox News.
3: President Trump confirms that he called FIFA's president Gianni Infantino to ask for a review of a red card that got U.S. soccer star Flo Balogun suspended for tonight's match against Belgium in Seattle. FIFA reversed the suspension for stepping on an opponent's ankle.
6: I'm good at this stuff. I didn't think it was a foul. I thought it was two great athletes that crashed into each other and got entangled.
3: And the Belgian team is appealing the reversal. The president there at a White House event celebrating the start of Trump investment accounts for kids. 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
8: 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Cloud 77 in Morgantown. Good morning. I'm Mike Nolting at the WAJR Anchor Desk. The news is brought to you by Omega Commercial Interiors in Charleston and Morgantown, a proud West Virginia company. Metro News AccuWeather says maybe a thunderstorm today in high of 86. Got the Metro News AccuWeather forecast coming up. A Morgantown City Council will consider a resolution that would ban hostile infrastructure. Deputy Mayor Brian Butcher explains.
9: I would like to see us, when we're building those places to sit and rest, that they be constructed in such a way that they are not hostile to people sleeping or lying down on them.
8: Now, councilors will consider that resolution tomorrow night. Former Ruby Memorial Hospital anesthesiologist Dr. Lance Parks faces multiple charges after being implicated in the placement of cameras in staff bathrooms. Now, two cameras were found in the last week by maintenance staff. Detectives were able to look at the contents and link

0: the contents of the devices back to Parks. He faces 8 counts of misdemeanor criminal invasion of privacy, 1 felony count of distributing and exhibiting computer-generated child porn. Well, commissioners in Harrison County will make a decision on the District 71 Republican House of Delegates primary race this afternoon. Tim McNeely holds a 6-vote lead after canvassing in a recount that was requested by incumbent Laura Kimball. And the 98th Battelle District Fair gets underway this week. It starts officially tomorrow with the Grand Parade. Today, kids are moving livestock exhibits into the fairgrounds. When you see news, text news to 35651. 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
3: Here's the Metro News AccuWeather forecast. Today, expect cloudy skies and high humidity with a few showers and the possibility of a thunderstorm. These storms could lead to flash flooding and strong wind gusts in localized areas. The temperature will reach a high of 82 degrees. Tonight will be partly to mostly cloudy with a chance of a thunderstorm early on, followed by late night fog and continued humidity. The low will be around 69 degrees. Tomorrow, anticipate varying cloud cover with a brief shower or two while the humidity persists. Temperatures will reach a high of 82 degrees. With the Metro News AccuWeather forecast, I'm meteorologist Joe Lundberg.
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5: 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We're in the Encova Insurance studios this morning. David Morgantown, TJ in Charleston. Gang's all here this week. Sophia is handling the audio side of things, and Jake Link is handling the video stream. 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morning, Mike Nolting will join us from the WAJR newsroom. Would you believe if I told you, and it is true, there is a race from the primary election back in May that is still not settled? Mike will get us the details on that, and we'll get 2 good soccer minutes with producer Ethan as the U.S. is in action tonight. FIFA lifting the red card, so the U.S. will be at full strength when it takes on Belgium, presumably later tonight in Seattle. We'll also talk about the weekend that was as far as the festivals and celebrations. Brian Hughes will join us from Charleston as well. Say good morning to TJ Meadows, back and bright-eyed from a week of relaxing at a tee box near you. Good morning, sir.
6: Good morning. You know, when I don't have this show to do and I can't play golf, it's hard for me to vacate. It's hard for me to find what to do. I set out one morning because it was just too hot. A sprinkler head popped up and went back and forth spraying the grass. I watched that for about 30 minutes. That was exciting.
5: You literally just sat and watched the grass grow.
6: You know, honestly, it's kind of like watching the fish in a tank.
5: Mm-hmm.
6: Brought my blood pressure down. I enjoyed it. Sat there, sipped my coffee, watched it just go back and forth.
5: Did you get around in at some point during the week?
6: I didn't, and I'll
5: really?
6: Be honest, it was so hot where we were. The heat index was 110, was the high. Most days it was in the 105-ish range, and it was just so sweltering hot. I went to the range a few times, but I didn't want to play even 9 or 18. I mostly sat in the pool and tried to stay cool.
5: Soft. Oh, what? What? Who said that?
6: Hey, dude, I can't handle it the way I used to be able to.
5: I don't blame you.
6: I used to be able to get out in the heat, and I liked the heat and everything, and I guess once you hit a certain age, and I guess I'm there, I just don't handle it as well anymore, and I don't want to do it. I get tired beyond what I should, and I just not playing that game.
5: My wife, who loves hot weather,
6: mm-hmm.
5: is the only person that said last week at any point, boy, this is really nice weather.
6: Ooh. What?
7: What's wrong with you? What? It's hot. I like it when it's hot.
6: All right. I mean, let me tell you what. I was watching the energy markets last week because I'm a nerd and that's what I do. And let me tell you what, that heat, we'll get into that one day if you want. But talk about high bills and talk about electricity prices skyrocketing. Normal commodity that trades like 40, 50, 60 bucks a megawatt hour going for $1,400, $1,500, $1,600 a megawatt hour.
5: Well, you know, if we all just take the New York mayor's recommendation, set the thermostat to 78, put on your short shorts. I don't know if that was part of the recommendation, but I digress.
6: That guy's an idiot.
5: Well, yeah. Earlier this morning, we told you about the massive warehouse fire in Parkersburg. That started on Saturday. Then as of Sunday morning, it had rekindled. As of late Sunday night, that massive fire was 95% contained. Joining us on Metro News Talk Line this morning is the president of the Wood County Commission, David Blair Couch. They were in a meeting earlier this morning to assess the situation. David joins us on Metro News Talk Line. David, good morning. Thanks for joining us.
8: Good morning.
5: Give us the latest. What is the update on that massive warehouse fire that took off over the weekend?
8: Well, we're getting known for warehouse fires for some reason. But this morning, with the temperature inversion, we had a lot of this smoke close to the ground. People were complaining of the smell. And since then, our weather's improved, and the outlook on the fire has improved.
6: Talk with us about air quality. What are the monitors seeing?
8: Well, we have US EPA here and West Virginia DEP, and they're measuring particulates. And the initial measurements, they told us they have to stay under 30 parts per million. Otherwise, it's kind of shelter in place and be more cautious. But it's well under 20. And it improved overnight. We're getting called from people that need N95 masks, and we're having those at our center to be able to distribute to the public.
5: David Blair Counts joining us, Wood County Commission President. That massive warehouse fire over the weekend there just outside of Parkersburg. At this point, David, is the fire contained? What is the status with the fire in the building?
8: Yeah, it's contained. So the cautionary measures we did yesterday were to control the fire. And as the fireman told me this morning, now it's to put it out. So there's different phases of that fire. They were concerned it would run into other buildings, so they had excavators in there trying to knock down walls to fire break it. And we've been through that. I'm actually heading to the fire site now. But we had good participation from our sheriff and our emergency services director and our resiliency center director. So they're all working for the same reasons.
6: Infrastructure comes to mind. Obviously, you need a lot of water to fight this. Do you have the infrastructure? Are you pulling water from other places? How is that working?
8: Well, we were draining the city of Parkersburg dry. So we hired a company called SPSI, and they fight fires for a living. They're usually on industrial fires, but we call them specifically for their river pumps. Because if you look at an aerial, the Little Kanawha River runs behind this warehouse. So we brought in three river pumps, an 8-inch and 2.5s, to take the pressure off of Parkersburg water, and that has made a huge difference. So I'm really hopeful that we'll get a report that we can be out of this in the next couple days.
5: How has that coordination been with two dozen fire departments on scene coming over from Washington County, Ohio, coming down from Pleasance County, coming up from all over the area? How has that coordination gone?
8: It's phenomenal. These guys, although they're volunteers, they're professionals. And they really are. They coordinate with one another. They've tried their very best to back each other up. So they go on station, they come off. It was really hot yesterday. And luckily we have had no injuries. We had one guy get overheated, but nobody's had to go to the hospital. Not even a twisted ankle. Knock on wood.
6: That's good news and continued prayers that it stays that way. David, talk to us about the company that owns this facility. Are they cooperating with authorities? How are you interacting with them at this point?
8: People's Cartage has been wonderful. We experienced a fire at a warehouse in 2017, and the owners were not cooperative. And that made it really hard because we couldn't tell what was burning. We knew there was a lot of plastic involved, but we didn't know everything that was burning. And that made it an environmental scare. These ownership, People's Cartage, is a storage facility for product. Primarily Kraton polymer was the stuff that's burning up. It's plastic and rubberized plastic. And so we got, they call it an MS data sheet, which tells us what the material is.
6: Mm-hmm.
8: And luckily, we got that yesterday. We have West Virginia DEP and US EPA here, and they are going over those sheets and making sure we're not in a real big bind. But we did put up a river boom, trying not to impact the flora and fauna, but we had Delegate Dave Falgen come to our meeting this morning, as well as Delegate Scott Hecker. They brought people's concerns of their gardens that gets the soot on it, and their livestock and their animals. Will my cow die if it drinks the water? And so those are great questions, and we're going to get them answered for them. But
9: David Blair Couch joining us right. David Blair Couch is Wood County Commission President. They are working the fire there at the 315,000 square foot warehouse in Wood County this morning. David, for folks who don't know, this fire actually started Saturday, was initially extinguished and then rekindled overnight. Is that correct?
8: That is correct. And I don't even know what to say. We had Mr. Tyree from the State Fire Marshal's office here. I asked him, what do you think started it? He said it was too early to say. I talked to law enforcement. They said the problem with fires is it usually all burns up all the evidence. We're unsure what started it. There was some lithium ion batteries in one of the warehouses. They've got those all removed now, but I'm unsure if that's where the fire started. And, you know, I tell you, Facebook is our enemy. We had people contacting us to say that there was napalm in the building. And then somebody else contacted me and said it's radioactive material. We've had Geiger counters on the scene. There's nothing that really triggers anything. But you've got to stay with legitimate sources. And Metro News is the home of legitimate stories. And they back themselves up. And I really appreciate it. You guys are great. And so get your information from the source, not from the side. Well, somebody's brothers, sisters in this choir and told me that it was radioactive.
9: Well, we appreciate the endorsement there, Commissioner. Hey, you got any updated information, let us know. We'll get it out there. But the main takeaways, it seems like it's contained, nobody's injured, and DEP monitoring air quality and all that seems to be okay this morning. That's the big takeaways.
8: Yeah, amen. Our job now is to put the damn thing out.
9: David Blair Couch, Wood County Commission President, thank you for the update this morning. Keep us posted, would you?
8: Yes, sir. Thank you so much.
9: Absolutely. We appreciate it. 304-TALK, 304 is the text line at 800-765-TALK, the phone number. This is Talk Line on Metro News from the Encova Insurance Studios.
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9: Chris Lawrence has some updated information as well on that fire in Parkersburg. We'll get that bottom of the hour. 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We'll get that update with Chris coming up bottom of the hour. As I mentioned, big weekend, huge weekend in the capital city for the last couple of days. Had the America 250 celebration going on, the Sternwheel Regatta going on, and from everybody I've talked to or have seen on social media, it looked like everything went well. One of the most relaxed, easy going, just kicked his feet up all weekend and took it easy. Usually talking about the weather, but today he's talking about the festivals. Brian Hughes joins us from the newsroom. Hey, Brian.
17: Was out there at 4:30 this morning cleaning stuff up. Man. So it doesn't stop.
9: Man, it was a great weekend, though, wasn't it?
6: Dude. You're always going.
17: Yeah, it was an... We don't stop, by the way. We just never stop. But we will stop somewhere around 3:45 this afternoon physically and go, yep, it's done here. Now let's get to the books and everything else and start talking about next year.
6: I was going to say, when do you start the planning process?
17: For this year, we actually started 2 years ago. So I kid you not. I was, because I had to ride the, one of the boats, the Donna Ray, Sternwheel boat, down to Augusta, Kentucky to our next festival, which was 2 weeks after the regatta. And I had a conference call on that boat with the mayor, staff, and, Andy Richardson and, a couple of the folks. And next thing you know, we're talking about fundraising targets, how we're going to do this, that, and the other. Because, I mean, we're a nonprofit. Yes, we do get a little bit of funding from the city and the county and the state, but it's not a lot. So we got to do the majority of it ourselves.
9: So what was the key, Brian? Everything, again, I said I wasn't there, but from the folks I talked to, from the social media stuff, it seemed like everything went off without a hitch, or at least minimal hitches from the outside looking in.
17: It was, I'll tell you this, we got very, very lucky. Because we had the thunderstorms that we were trying to avoid on Saturday. We avoided those. It was a great, great day. Matter of fact, the wind came in, kind of cooled us off briefly. Last year on that Saturday, we had rain. But it cooled us off, but it was really humid after that. This year, we didn't have the rain that was moving in. And mind you, so Matt, the lead singer for Vertical Horizons, he and I talked a couple of times and said, hey, watching the storm, just so you know, I said, if you see me moving around and I'm talking to your guys, we're trying to prep a plan for maybe you coming off stage. I said, but these are going to be short showers. So they actually have a song. And who knew this, by the way? And I shot video of it, so we'll put it up on our stuff on our socials soon. But the song says, even now I remember when you left, I walked all night through the rain. And later, even when you were looking for the rainbows, something more than the cloudless blue sky. They had never sung that song in the rain or had rainbows during that song. And it happened at the Charleston Thermal Regatta.
6: A first in Charleston, West Virginia. I love it. A lot of impressive entertainment available this weekend. But it seems to me, you're closer, so correct me if I'm wrong, there was something special. There was an X factor in this Bret Michaels performance and how he connected with the community. Tell me about that.
17: You know, I would say Tony Parenzino told me immediately when we announced the regatta, he said, that is the nicest man in the entertainment industry that you will ever meet. He cares about you. He talks about you. He talks about where he's going. He researches. He does his research. And he is precise. He doesn't get anything wrong when I say that. Last night, his show was 75 minutes exactly. I mean, to the minute. And they say when you get, I'd go back through the text and tell you what it was. Something about the girls, up something girls, anyways, whatever the song is. That was the cue that there's your 30-minute countdown. I mean, that it was literally to the minute. And so that we had to do that to make all this stuff happen with the fireworks. But his connection, for instance, with the mayor. With Mayor Amy Goodwin. I was in the Sturmo boat races yesterday, and she and I talked about him that day. She was like, oh my gosh, he was just so nice and genuine and cared. You know, he's got diabetes severely, so you know, he's constantly thinking about what he's doing, where he's going, how his health is. He's just very cognizant of what's going on in the world and still can rock out like nobody's business. And he did. And matter of fact, I'll tell you this. Woody Woods, the famed Woody Woods down here in Charleston.
6: That's being generous. Everybody knows Woody. What are you talking about?
17: Exactly.
6: He's world famous.
17: Exactly. He really is. People don't believe that, but he really is. But he said this was his top five concert.
6: Well, he can pick them.
17: Yeah.
6: So if he says it,
17: That's the thing. Those of us have gone to concerts know if you've got a top five, it's just the best of the best. But he said this was a top five for sure. So, but he called the mayor yesterday afternoon. Josh, my best friend Josh and I, we're in my Sturmo boat. We're floating out there. Josh is consulting her little tidbits about the boats for the races. Next thing you know, she goes, I got to go. Bret Michaels is calling my cell phone. She hangs up. She can call back for 30 minutes because that's how much he cared. He talked to her about things and what they could possibly do in the future, how he could help the city of Charleston get better people in here. And it's not that we have had bad people. He said, people don't understand this. You got people standing over the tops of the buildings. They're watching. He said, so many different levels and so many different places and they can be integrated in the city. He cared. So he said, maybe in 2028, he'll be back.
9: Wow.
17: Who knows?
9: Wow.
17: I do not think that the year is critical, even though it's an even number year.
9: Any idea how many people came through town yet or guesstimation?
17: So what we look at is our footprint, the amount of people. And let me tell you something. Cell phones, they give us all the answers because they know you. We know you. we have your profile. I don't personally have your profile, but the computers all know. Listen, if you got a cell phone, you're being tracked. There's nothing you can do about it. But when we look at that, we'll be able to tell who came through the regatta footprint. Mm-hmm. But when you look at what's happened at the Capitol, that's not going to cause a mess within our numbers. Our numbers are our numbers, and they will be because of the footprint there. But it will definitely increase the overall numbers for the city of Charleston because of the 250 that happened down there at the Capitol. And, you know, listen, folks who went to the Alabama concert said they had a hell of a time. And, you know, they enjoyed it, and they thought the fireworks were amazing. And our own Chris Lawrence, you're going to talk to you in a bit, he said, awesome show.
6: Well, I think Alabama's farewell tour has been going on for about 26 years now, but yeah, at any rate.
17: Same thing with Cher. So many of those two.
6: Hey, very quickly, you own a Sternwheeler. You own a Sternwheeler.
17: Yeah, I do.
6: You were racing it. Did you win?
17: I did. And honest to goodness, probably by about a foot to 6 inches. And all because of one other steerable boat that broke down. I think he was taking one for the team for me. But anyways, the other boat that was coming up from the rear has termites in it. And they're trying to redo this entire boat. I mean, it should have sunk.
6: You're racing a floating termite village?
17: Yes. And there's still a few stragglers on the boat. They're trying to get them out. But listen, this guy's name is Joe Stock. He is trying to rehab that boat, and he's going to be successful. But he nearly beat me. I couldn't believe it. Everybody, he came up from the rear. When I say the rear, he was like
6: the termites were paddling. That's what was going on.
17: Yeah. Hey. You know, so it was simply amazing. But yes, I did win only because one stern wheel broke down in front of him, and he had two options. It was the shore, or it was into the river. Because if he took the shore version, he'd hit the other boat.
9: Brian, we got to hit the hard break. Thank you, buddy. Appreciate it.
17: Welcome.
9: Brian Hughes, Metro News meteorologist, recapping the Stern Wheel Regatta. This is Talk Line on Metro News. For 40 years, Metro News is the voice of West Virginia. It's 11:30. 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
18: West Virginia Metro News. I'm Chris Lawrence. A fire at a massive warehouse in Parkersburg is about 95% contained. Firemen in Wood County spent most of their holiday weekend pouring water onto the inferno at the People's Cartage warehouse. Doug Sebilia, CEO of People's Cartage, has issued a statement saying in part, quote, "We are cooperating fully with the local fire department and the appropriate local and state authorities, and we will not speculate on the cause of the fire while that investigation is ongoing. We are in direct communication with those affected by this event and are committed to keeping them informed as the situation develops. The safety of our employees, customers, neighbors, and community is our highest priority, and we take that responsibility seriously and are committed to handling this matter with full transparency." That is a quote. The fire started Saturday morning and was thought to have been contained and extinguished, but evidently was able to rekindle and spread to other parts of the sprawling warehouse where large quantities of plastics are stored. No injuries were reported. A weekend fire in Summers County caused extensive damage to an apartment building. That blaze happened just after midnight Sunday morning at the Hedrick House Apartments in the community of Talcott. The fire caused serious damage to one of the three buildings in the complex. One minor injury was reported. Firemen from Monroe, Summers, and Greenbrier County all responded, but a cause for the fire has not been determined. 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
18: WVU's athletic director, Wren Baker, says the impact of singing Country Roads has gone viral, and it's hard to quantify just how much that's worth.
22: 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And, you know, I was like, dude, I thought everybody knew we sang Country Roads after games. Like, I didn't know this was like a new thing. We've been doing it for a couple decades.
18: And Baker was a guest on Three Guys Before the Game, talking about a lot of things with the university. From the Metro News Anchor Desk, I'm Chris Lawrence.

0: TJ, you know what the guys that have the termites in the boat, what they need to do?
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0: 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I was watching Wimbledon. In fact, I'm watching Wimbledon right now, as a matter of fact, if I'm being fully transparent. But yesterday, and they did this shot outside the stadium. You know where they can sit on the, what do they call that, the hillside or the garden or whatever they call it over in England?
1: Yeah.
0: And you can watch, and they do this crowd shot. And you know what they're doing? Singing Country Roads.
1: It's everywhere.
0: It's everywhere. And, I mean, we'll take it. Boys to Men. I don't know if you were watching the 4th of July stuff on network television, but they were doing the show in Nashville. Boys to Men does a rendition. Not my favorite rendition, but they do a rendition of Country Roads. That was on, I think it was ABC that was doing the 4th of July in Nashville. It's everywhere, man.
1: Yeah, my brother's stepson is really into soccer. And so we had it on a vacation. He was watching the USA. Of course, after the victory, everybody singing Country Roads. And you just, I mean, you got to love it. It is literally everywhere, and it's just taken over popular culture in America, Chris Lawrence. Everybody's saying it.
2: I'm just wondering, is that the Wimbledon version of Randy's Ridge? Is that what you're talking about?
0: With a little bit of English sophistication there, Chris, of course.
2: Yeah. No need for sophistication. It's just a ridge. It's just a place we hang out and watch ball. That's what we do.
0: Chris Lawrence joining us for the Metro News Newsroom. He's been following the warehouse fire there in Parkersburg, talking to officials. Chris, what's the latest? What do we know?
2: Had an opportunity to talk to Mark Stewart, who's the chief of the Lubeck Volunteer Fire Department and is actually the incident commander there today. He tells me that there was no more fire spread overnight, so they have it 100% contained, but it will burn for days because there was it was a facility where they stored plastic pellets. And I finally realized it wasn't anything made of plastic. It was literally plastic. It's the raw material stuff that you use to make stuff out of plastic, the little beads that you would send off to a company that molds plastic things. So that's what it was. It was the raw material that was simply stored in there, and it's in these boxes that are about 4x4 in shape, and they're stacked in there, several high and several deep. And of course, the way it started was there was a fire Saturday morning, or I think it was Saturday morning, sometime Saturday they had a fire. Lubeck responded, and the fire suppression system in the building had gotten all the fire out, or at least held it at bay until the fire department got there. They got it out. And they told, but they had to turn off the sprinklers because they were starting to cause the boxes to get so soaked that they were collapsing. It was becoming a safety hazard for the workers and for the firemen and so forth. So they finished up their work, turned it back over to the company, and they said, look, your priority one has to be get that sprinkler head fixed, get this thing back in working order. So that's what the company was doing. They were in the process of tearing out the boxes that had been impacted by the fire on Saturday. Evidently, when they pulled one of those out of there, and this is about 5:30 Sunday morning, one of those boxes, once it was exposed to the atmosphere, ignited.
1: Mm.
2: And this is before they had had a chance to get the sprinklers back on, and they evacuated everybody out of the building. And that's how this thing started and moved across the whole building. They had a fire suppression system there.
1: So kind of like poking the fire for a lay person, maybe exposed a little bit and got it going again, kind of thing.
2: Yeah, I mean, and they're going to have to go through there with, and they already have excavators in there right now. They moved them in this morning to tear each of those boxes apart and spray it down with water. I mean, that's what they're going to have to do. This is going to be a nasty job, and that's what's going to have to happen to get this fire out, and it'll take days to do that. So I did have a clip here where I talked to Stewart about how that went down.
3: We had a fire Saturday morning in the facility, and the sprinkler worked in one of those 4x4 boxes. It was on the top row against the wall, and it was back probably 30, 32 feet. So we had the sprinkler kept it at bay until we got there. And after we had knocked the initial fire out, we had turned the sprinkler off because it was soaking all the boxes and they were collapsing. So that became a safety hazard. So after the fire was out, we turned it over to the facility and told them their priority one was to get the sprinkler heads changed and the system back up, and they needed to do a fire watch until that was completed. So yesterday morning, they were digging out the product that had been on fire, and one of the boxes they pulled out when it met oxygen, it reignited, and they just turned around. So
2: yeah, Mark Stewart there, chief of the Lubeck Fire Department, talking about basically what I said, what happened there. The other thing that was interesting to me was the volume of water they had to use on this fire. When they initially started, they drained the city water supply.
1: Mm-hmm.
2: They couldn't use it anymore. So through the night on Saturday or on Sunday, they had to run a shuttle to haul water to the facility from a filling spot, and they had 30 tanker trucks going back and forth all through the night. What they were waiting on was an industrial firefighting system to arrive from Pittsburgh, and an outfit from Pittsburgh came down, and they have much, much larger capacity hoses and pipes and pumps and so forth. And they've now set it up to where they have that pump on the Little Kanawha River, and they're pumping water directly out of the river to the site. Now, they have been given clearance to use the city of Parkersburg or whatever that town is around there, because this is not in the city. But they have been in clearance to use the municipal water service again. However, they're using that as a backup. They don't want to drain the city system again. So they're taking the water directly out of the Little Kanawha and using it for this firefighting service. But that's where things are right now. They've got it contained, but it's going to take days to actually get it out, and it'll be piece by piece with excavators in there just tearing stuff apart and dousing it and moving on to the next one.
1: One of the things that always amazes me, and I'm very grateful for, you use the term incident commander. I mean, that's an official term. These agencies, you bring 20-some agencies together, there is an official system out there that everybody follows, so they know how to come together.
2: Somebody's got to be in charge.
1: Yeah.
2: And apparently, they rotate this, because I got the number of another guy. They said, now, he was the incident commander yesterday.
1: Yeah.
2: But, you know, when something goes on more than 24 hours, people got to sleep.
1: Yeah.
2: So they'll hand it off to another guy who's in charge. And apparently right at the time I called, this chief of the Lubeck Fire Department was the one in charge on scene. So, and this is, and I didn't really know where this was, but it's like a couple of hundred yards from the Parkersburg South football field, just like right there.
1: Probably staging there, maybe.
2: I don't know.
1: Yeah,
2: I don't know. I noticed it when I saw the drone footage that we procured as part of our coverage. And the guy, when he started up, he literally flew across the football field. I thought, wow, that's really close to the school there.
1: I showed that to my kids last night, my son, and he was just floored. And I think anybody would be floored that looked at that.
2: You know, when I saw it yesterday, I thought, I had to look twice, because it looked very much to me like the Ames Tools fire at the Ames Tool Factory from several years ago. And I thought, is that new, or is that from that old thing? And I had to really research it a little bit before I realized, okay, this is something new that needs to be worked on. So
4: we'll have the story updated over at the website, WVMetroNews.com. The fire is contained. There's nothing explosive in the building. We have to say that, thanks to social media, from talking to the Wood County Commission president there. So, and DEP, EPA, they are on site. They're keeping an air check on air quality as well. And right now, the air quality is just fine in that area. All right, Chris, thank you for the update, buddy. Appreciate it.
2: No problem.
4: Coming up, two good soccer minutes with producer Ethan.
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0: 304 Talk, 304, the text line. Hey guys, just a quick peek behind this curtain. On Incident Command, there is a national incident command system that is taught throughout all 50 states in both fire, EMS service, and law enforcement as well. It lays out an entire chain of command, including multiple subcategories like water supply officer, division supervisors, which could be different floors of a building or different sides of a building. There are also safety officers who monitor conditions and personnel. A fire of this magnitude would also incorporate a public information officer and logistics officer to handle out-of-state resources and other unconventional resources that might be used. Think food, drinks, portable restrooms, rehab tents, etc. This also includes DEP and other environmental agencies to address water runoff, etc. There's a lot going on aside from water being poured, just water being poured onto a large fire. We appreciate that. Thanks for the behind-the-scenes look there.
1: It's a massive undertaking. Most power companies, Dave, use what's called the ICS, the Incident Command Structure, for outages. That's what was going on during the derecho. And I believe, Texter can correct me, I believe FEMA developed it back in the day, and everybody uses it because it just makes it so easy to coordinate with everyone when you need them.
0: So big shout out again to all the EMS fire agencies responding there in Parkersburg into that massive undertaking. Texter wants to know, what time does America play Belgium in the World Cup this evening? Thanks. 8 o'clock is the start time for the U.S. and Belgium. That'll be from Seattle. Our unqualified, unofficial, and unpaid World Cup correspondent is producer Ethan. Ethan, your two soccer minutes start now.
15: All right, Dave. Thank you. Well, the USA do play Belgium at 8 o'clock. Here's what you need to know about this Belgium side. They are in the tail end of what they deem to be a golden generation, which basically means that the best players that they have ever had come through their international program are at the tail end of their primes right now. Some players you got to watch out for are Kevin De Bruyne. He's a perfect passer. I mean, there's no pass that he can't make. And then a really good goal scorer in Romelu Lukaku. Those guys are both at the very tail ends of their careers. They're very injury prone. They have not played a full 90 this entire World Cup. The best players on this Belgium squad, in my opinion, are Jermaine Doku, a speedy dribbling left winger, and their goalkeeper for Real Madrid named Thibaut Courtois. So those are the guys that you got to watch out for on the Belgian side. As for the U.S., well, we don't really know what strategy they could use tonight because their plans may have changed in the last 24 hours. As the big headlines have discussed, Flo Balogun's red card has been rescinded, or the suspension has been suspended, which makes him eligible to play tonight. So you would imagine that he would go in place of the starting striker, Ricardo Pepi, who was set to take over at the number 9 position for the Belgium game at the round of 16 tonight. Should be mentioned that they have played Belgium before in the round of 16. In the 2014 World Cup, USA were eliminated by the same Belgium squad when Tim Howard set a World Cup record for most saves in a match.
0: Well done, Ethan. In under the time limit once again, so we will permit questions. First of all, how many times did you practice the Belgium names?
15: None, because I know them pretty well.
0: Wow.
15: I mean, yeah, you know them pretty well. TJ, I do want to give a shout out to you because I'm calling you from the beautiful Pete Dye Golf Course right now.
1: I love it. How you playing? How you hitting them?
15: Oh, I don't hit. I'm just helping out a DJ for an event that I do not play.
0: He's well, just there, I mean, TJ.
1: Go to the range and hit a few balls.
15: I could probably drive one about 300 yards. I don't know.
1: 300 yards. You never play, but you're going to step up and drive one about 300 yards. I'm coming to you for lessons if that's the case.
15: I've played Top Golf and I've hit one about 280 to 300.
1: Yeah, but you're elevated, dude. I mean, you're not on
15: the ground.
1: We'll talk about it. We'll talk about it later. Never mind.
15: Okay. All right. Any questions, guys, about the soccer match?
0: Do we win? That's all I want to know. Do we win tonight, Ethan?
15: Honestly, if I was Pochettino, I wouldn't even play Balogun. Just end this controversy right now. Play Ricardo Pepi. Say we don't even need them. Come out, beat them. We can beat this team very easily without Flo Balogun.
0: He is our unqualified, unpaid, unofficial World Cup correspondent and golf expert, Ethan, producer Ethan. Ethan, thank you very much. Definitely, looking forward to it.
15: Definitely not a golf expert, but thank you.
0: All right, buddy. Appreciate it. 300 yards. Well, go big or go home, TJ. That's what we do around here. 300 yards, buddy.
1: I'm going to tell you, if the guy never golfs and just goes out and busts one 300 yards and it's down the pipe, I mean, I don't know why he's working for us. I got some people I want to introduce you to. Ethan, you can make a lot more money doing other things on the golf course rather than working here. Not that you do a bad job here, I'm just saying.
0: What's DeChambeau drive? I mean, you're up there with...
1: DeChambeau, I mean, on some dude, DeChambeau, I mean, he can rock it like 400 yards. I mean,
0: Ethan's going to give him a run for his money.
1: Let me put it to you this way. You're driving consistently 300 yards and you got a good game and short. I mean, you're on the tour. You're on the tour.
0: He's practically Happy Gilmore. There's the comp. He's Happy Gilmore.
1: He's Happy Gilmore.
0: There's your comp. Back to wrap it up in a moment. This is Talk Line from the Cove Insurance Studios.
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0: Couple of texts here, 304-TALK-304, right after I remind you that jackpots are growing in West Virginia. Jackpots are on the rise every week. 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The Powerball jackpot is $416 million. Mega Millions is up to $576 million, so go ahead, play today. Texter says, did you know that the soccer player that Trump got reinstated is birthright citizen of the United States? Does that change your opinion on birthright citizenship? ? I'm curious how the texter would know my opinion on birthright citizenship, since we didn't really talk about that last week outside of the context of how the justices ruled and what they said in their opinions last week. So I don't know how you know if that changes my opinion on birthright citizenship.
1: Do share, if you want.
0: Oh, I think that the justices have ruled on that, and that is the law of the land at this point. Period.
1: I think they got it right. Look, if you want to change it, we have a thing called a constitutional amendment, and that's the way it should be done, because it's been the law of the land for so many years. So I think they got that right. I think they got BPJ right.
0: The whole reason we were even having this conversation, that they had to issue an opinion on it, it goes back to what you've said how many times? Congress has abdicated its role of actually doing anything.
1: Yep.
0: So now we got to take everything to court and eventually the U.S. Supreme Court to get a decision on anything, because Congress won't do anything. That's the whole reason we even had to take that far. Yes, I know Trump with the executive order, but he's issuing that because, again, Congress is, you know, the vestigial organ of the governmental system there. All right, that's all. Let's see. Texter says, it'd be great if you have Brian, the weather guy, on the show every week. We can't afford him. He gets a talent fee. He's expensive. He's busy. We got to get Brian on, you know what we have to do? We have to deduct Dave Allen's paycheck to get Brian Hughes on the show. Dave Allen. This texter says, ICS started in the 70s in California to coordinate responses to large wildfires. FEMA adopted and expanded the system nationwide. There are many levels of ICS, some required for entry-level members and more detailed higher-level coursework for upper-level officers, battalion chiefs, deputy chiefs, fire chiefs, etc., says the texter. All right, good information to have.
1: Best audience in the world, as you say.
0: They will keep you honest. Trump needs to worry about high

0: 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We're proud to be the new home of Mountaineer Sports.
1: A turning point in a high-profile case. Lisa Brady, Fox News. Prosecutors in the Charlie Kirk murder case begin trying to convince the judge there's enough evidence to put his accused assassin on trial.
2: This week marks 10 months since Charlie Kirk was assassinated here in Utah, and his alleged killer, Tyler Robinson, has yet to even enter a plea.
1: Fox's Matt Finn at the courthouse in Provo.
2: Robinson's defense tried multiple strategies to get the possibility of the death sentence off the table and delay the beginning of this preliminary hearing that's scheduled to last through the week. Now, late last week, the Utah Supreme Court denied three appeals by Robinson's legal team, which paved the way for the prelim to begin today.
1: It's the first time Kirk's parents and widow Erica are in the courtroom with the defendant. We'll make a deal or finish the job. President Trump repeating that warning on Iran as talks remain paused for the days-long funeral of the slain Supreme Leader. Mass crowds also mourning members of his family killed on the first day of U.S. and Israeli attacks in February.
3: I went in for one reason, very strongly, that Iran cannot have a nuclear weapon. I'm not looking for regime change, although this is regime change. The first regime is gone. The second regime is gone. And I think the third regime is more reasonable, but we'll find out.
1: The president taking questions just after making history, ringing the opening bell for the New York Stock Exchange and the NASDAQ from the Oval Office, marking the launch of Trump investment accounts for kids. He's also defending a call he made to the head of soccer's governing world body, FIFA, which later reversed a red card decision against a U.S. player, reinstating Flo Balogun for tonight's World Cup match against Belgium.
3: I can only say this. I had nothing to do with the decision. What I did have to do is, I said, I think this should be reviewed because I watched the play. And he didn't do anything wrong.
1: The red card was controversial, so is the reversal with Belgium's team appealing. 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
5: WAJR News Time is 12:03. Few clouds, 80 in Morgantown. Good afternoon. I'm Mike Nolting at the WAJR Anchor Desk. The news is brought to you by Lang Monument in Morgantown's Wharf District, serving families for 150 years. Metro News AccuWeather says could see a thunderstorm today in a high of 86. I've got the Metro News AccuWeather forecast coming up. After leading the MMMPO for nearly two decades, Bill Austin's retiring. He reflected on accomplishments like Beechhurst Avenue and the Mile Ground, but now he says it's time to slow down.
6: Not be tied down to the office and the calendar and whatever, and if, you know, by gum, I want to go to Pittsburgh to go shopping or whatever. My wife and I can do that, spur of the moment. In fact, we'll be doing some traveling a little later this month that we planned at the spur of the moment.
5: Austin says he plans to stay in the area. A Friday night fire in Harrison County seriously damaged a home on Mount Olive Church Road between Salem and West Milford. Firefighters from Lost Creek, Nutter Fort, West Milford, and Jane Lou responded just after 6 in the evening. No injuries were reported, and the cause remains under investigation. A former WVU basketball player, Kirk Carissa's, been arrested in connection with an FBI investigation into a multi-million dollar fraud scheme. A few details have been released, but Carissa's expected to appear in a West Virginia courtroom this week. The 98th Battelle District Fair gets underway this week. Livestock exhibits are arriving today, and tomorrow the Grand Parade officially kicks off the fair themed One in a Melon. Dave Cottrell.
7: Oldest fair in Montgomery County and one of the oldest fairs in the state of West Virginia.
5: Entertainment this year includes Cletus T. Judd Friday and Tracy Byrd Saturday.

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6: Here's the Metro News AccuWeather forecast. This afternoon, expect variable cloudiness with a few showers and a thunderstorm leading to humid conditions. Thunderstorms may result in flash flooding and localized damaging wind gusts. The temperature will reach a high of 85. Tonight, skies will become cloudy with a chance of a thunderstorm in the evening, followed by fog later on. It will remain humid with a low of 68. Tomorrow will bring humid weather with variable cloudiness and a chance of an afternoon thunderstorm reaching a high of 83. With the Metro News AccuWeather forecast, I'm meteorologist Joe Lundberg.

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1: Welcome back to after your 4th of July and America 250 celebrations. No Amanda Barron today. She's on assignment. Dave Allen flying the ship solo. 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
1: 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Dave Allen in with you. Amanda Barron on assignment. She'll be back with us tomorrow. Ryan Nicholson, Stephanie Pauly are our producers. Loaded up show today. Coming up a little bit later on. Of course, the big statewide story, we'll get to Jeff in the newsroom here momentarily, is that fire in the Parkersburg area at the warehouse. We're going to talk to the mayor of Parkersburg, Tom Joyce, about that. Although the warehouse was not in the city of Parkersburg, in city limits, so to speak, he's going to weigh in on some of the ways that the city of Parkersburg is helping out with the fire situation up there. Also, we're going to be joined by Staff Sergeant Zoe Morris, Public Affairs and Mass Communications Specialist for the West Virginia National Guard. The Guard has been activated to help flood recovery efforts in Logan, Boone, and Raleigh counties, so we'll talk to her about that. Dave Cook, Chief Counsel for the West Virginia Secretary of State's office, is going to join us 3 o'clock this afternoon in Harrison County. The county commission there is going to take a look at this very, very close election race. It's still not been decided, you know, several months after the primary. And so Dave Cook's going to join us to explain what that process is. Andrew Donaldson from West Virginia Watch will stop by. Everybody looking at the World Cup tonight. Daniel Woods from the Metro News sports and news team will join us to talk about that. And Tony Hodge, you know, Tony's been on my show several times. He's a high-ranking member of the West Virginia Republican Party. Well, you can now add author to his title because he's got a new book out, and he's going to talk about that book coming up, and we'll get to Open Line West Virginia. Let's go to the newsroom now and check in with Jeff Jenkins. Good afternoon, sir.
2: Hey, how you doing?
1: Doing fine.
2: Good. Sounds good. We've got an update on the People's Carthage Fire there in Parkersburg that broke out over the weekend. Chris Lawrence has talked to the incident commanders, the Lubeck Fire Department Chief Mark Stewart, and he explains how all this got started over the weekend.
3: We had a fire Saturday morning in the facility, and the sprinkler worked in one of those 4x4 boxes. It was on the top row against the wall, and it was back probably 30, 32 feet. So we had the sprinkler kept it at bay until we got there. And after we had knocked the initial fire out, we had turned the sprinkler off because it was soaking all the boxes and they were collapsing. So that became a safety hazard. So after the fire was out, we turned it over to the facility and told them their priority one was to get the sprinkler heads changed and the system back up, and they needed to do a fire watch until that was completed. So yesterday morning they were digging out the product that had been on fire, and one of the boxes they pulled out got when it met oxygen, it reignited. And they just turned around, so.
2: Okay, so that's what we have. So this is a huge 315,000-foot warehouse there on Camden Avenue in 315,000-square-foot there on Camden Avenue in Parkersburg, Dave, and it holds plastics. I mean, they ship them to other places to make other things, right? So you've got these huge boxes, 4x4 boxes, but they're stacked, you know, high and deep, and so what they're doing now, and as Chris's new story, which we'll post here in a few minutes, will explain, is they're now in there with heavy equipment, tearing those apart so they can get at the fire, you know, because the fire just kind of gets caught in those things and just burns and burns and burns and burns. Yeah. So you're talking about a warehouse full of that type of stuff, and it's going to take several days to tear that apart. Now, they've been able to knock a lot of the fire down, but you know, you still got fire, you still got smoke, maybe not as, you know, as much smoke as you had originally. But so, you know, and they're pulling now water straight from the little canal. They had, and I'm sure Mayor Joyce will talk about this. I mean, the toll it took originally on the Parkersburg water system. But now they've got a system set up where they can take it directly from the little canal And so that's what they're using right now. We're waiting to hear from state DEP, but from everything we've heard as far as acceptable limits of air quality, things have been in the acceptable limits. Now, you know, I know they had a question on talk line, County Commissioner, David Blair Couch had talked about, you know, they're getting questions from residents about soot and different things on their plants and, you know, what should they do with that and those type of things. So there are questions to be answered. The company has spoken. They put out a statement, thankful no injuries, you know, and doing all they can to cooperate and work with authorities to try to get this thing taken care of.
1: I think the county commissioner, I heard a little bit of that interview that Wilson and Meadows did with that county commissioner. He was quick to praise the company for their efforts in trying to get information out there.
2: Yeah, and there is a state of emergency in effect, which simply means that, you know, there is a state response, and so that lifts some of the red tape that normally might hinder, you know, that sort of response. A state of emergency from the governor kind of relieves some of those things that they have to do and gives them an opportunity to respond.
1: I think pretty much every fire department in the state has probably been on some sort of an alert or something to go help out.
2: Especially in that region.
1: In that region,
2: So they've dealt with that. Also at the website, so Chris will have a fresh news story up we started reporting on it yesterday, and so he'll have a new story up in just a little bit. Also at the website, wvmetronews.com, we have the story of the sentencing of Gavin Smith, a 22-year-old, was 16 when he murdered four family members in Kanawha County back in 2020, was convicted in 2022 of those crimes, got a new trial because of an error in jury instructions, was set to go on trial again, and pled guilty to basically four murder charges in that case. It was a binding plea agreement. He was sentenced today to a significant sentence. It's a life plus 80 years, but he'll have a chance for parole in 15 years because he was a juvenile at the time the murders were committed. Prosecutor Deborah Resnick, Kanawha County prosecutor, told us this after today's sentencing.
4: It's a tremendous relief to my office and to the victim's family to be able to get some closure, finally have a resolution that allows everyone to move on and to know we're not going to be back here again a third time.
2: More from Resnick.
4: You have a father, grandfather, who lost basically his world. And to have that stolen from you, I can't imagine.
2: Yeah, she's talking about the family member there that has gone, you know, through all this and watched all this, his daughter and grandchildren killed, and of course the stepfather too killed. If you harken back to the trial from 2022, you know, you look at it and you kind of remember some of that evidence, and it's still, I mean, it's just tragic, but it's a head shaker exactly why.
1: You know, going back to that trial, was it ever brought out about what led to this?
2: Yeah, there were some initial things, you know, just upset about some things at home, basically. And that was,
1: and how old was he? You said he was a juvenile.
2: 16.
1: Okay.
2: Yeah, he was 16 at the time that happened. And there was a girlfriend that was involved, a girlfriend at the time. Mm-hmm. She was charged and was convicted, pled, and served some time too. So now, as prosecutor said, he can appeal the making an appeal, I guess, but it's a binding plea agreement. So as she said, he can have a chance for parole in 15 years because he was a juvenile at that time. So you read the story. Daniel Woods was there in the courtroom today. We've got a story at WVMetroNews.com. Also, there was a fire over the weekend, and we're working to get more information on this down in Talcott, near Talcott, a place called Hilldale, which is right there, Hinton, Summers County line, Monroe, Greenbrier County, where they all kind of come together there. And there's a three-building apartment place there. And one of the buildings caught on fire and basically destroyed that building. A minor injury reported, but several people looking for other places to live. And so we're trying to get more information. We'll get more information about that coming up. You mentioned the situation with Laura Kimball. We'll find out at 3 o'clock today. Some information was presented last week. Laura Kemp was a delegate from Harrison County who lost by 6 votes to Tim McNeely in the primary in that district race there in Harrison County. They did the canvass. She was still losing. She called for a recount. They did the recount, still losing. And now she's officially contesting the race. And basically what her attorney told the county commission last week is that, you know, there's evidence in other counties. He cited Fayette County where non-Republicans, registered Republicans, were allowed to vote in the Republican primary. So that's kind of what they're using. We'll see what the county commission does. Now, if the county commission says no, and Dave Cook will tell you this coming up, that can be appealed, to circuit court. So,
1: right now it's a county commission operation, but if it is appealed, then I'm presuming it, and the reason I have Dave Cook on, again, it's a county commission thing, just to basically to explain this, because this doesn't happen every day in the world of elections.
2: Right, exactly. It doesn't happen very often at all. Also, we reported on this starting Sunday, and the governor put out a release today that the National Guard, a small National Guard crew, though, but into the flooded areas from 2 weeks ago. Mm-hmm. Boone, Logan, Raleigh, the worst of those areas, and then the most was in Boone County along Palm Fork. But they are helping there. They're starting. They're organizing. They're going to help remove debris. The debris's been basically dragged out to the road in those places. We talked to Mike Garcia. And he says he's a public information officer for the Guard. You'll have Zoe Morris on coming up. But he said this will be a very focused mission.
5: We've got loader team, dump teams, and skid steers, and we'll go around in those areas and basically take any of the debris that was caused directly from the weather and the flooding, and we'll help. As that is getting piled up at different locations, we'll be able to remove that with our teams.
2: All right, there you go. So that'll be happening. And also just want to direct folks to a story at WVMetroNews.com. It was a lead story for a few hours yesterday, and then with Parkersburg Fire kind of took control there. But it's a really interesting story from Brad McElhaney at the website about some dispute within the denomination of the United Methodist Church, the West Virginia Conference of the United Methodist Church in West Virginia, because there are several congregations over a number of issues, local congregations that are pulling out of a United Methodist Church, disagreement with some of the decisions by the conference. And there's a dispute over who owns the property, you know, who owns the church building, who's in control of the bank accounts and those type of things. And it was actually in one of the interim meetings, it was discussed for a long period of time. And now the state Supreme Court actually is going to hear probably this fall oral arguments on this case. So it's a really interesting read from Brad about local congregations, a state conference of churches, who's in control, what the dispute is. And it's pretty complicated.
1: For lack of a better term, there's a lot of red tape,
2: in this. There is. Yeah, it's an interesting story, so I would direct the readers to that. You can find it at the website, WVMetroNews.com.
1: All right. Jeff, we appreciate it. Thanks a lot.
2: Good seeing you.
1: All right. It's 12:19. We'll take a break. TJ Meadows coming up. Stay with us.
0: We'll be right back. This is Metro News Midday. Metro News, the voice of West Virginia.
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1: Social Security has a math problem. Today, more money is going out in benefits than is coming in through payroll taxes. The difference is covered by the program's trust fund, but according to the 2026 trustees report, that fund is now expected to run dry in late 2032. After that, payroll taxes would still cover about 78% of promised benefits, but unless Congress acts, current law says benefits would have to be cut by roughly 22%. There are plenty of ideas floating around Washington. Raise taxes, trim benefits, increase the retirement age. Hoppy Kirchville recently laid out a piece outlining several of those options. Read it now at the website. But after watching Washington struggle to solve just about every major challenge over the past several decades, perhaps it's worth asking a different question. What if part of the solution isn't in Washington at all? Consider what's happening among older Americans. According to the Wall Street Journal, the number of entrepreneurs between the ages of 55 and 64 who incorporated new businesses has jumped 22% over the past decade. One retiree operates a small nutrition business that brings in about $800 a month, enough to cover the family's budget without touching savings. Another invested a small portion of his retirement nest egg into an indoor golf simulator business. His goal isn't to build the next Fortune 500 company. It's to earn about $10,000 a month doing something he enjoys. Different stories, same lesson. Retirement doesn't have to mean the end of productive work. It can be the beginning of a second career. Social Security was never designed to be someone's entire retirement plan. Yet for too many Americans, that's exactly what it's become. One could argue, and any basic retirement calculator will show you, that if the government's 12.4% payroll tax had simply been invested over the decades in a low-cost S&P index fund, many retirees would likely be financially independent today. But that ship has sailed. So let's focus on what we can do right now. If retirees want to start a business, why not make it easier? Why not reduce the Social Security self-employment tax burden for retirees who continue working? Let them keep more of what they earn while still contributing to the economy. Saving Social Security should absolutely remain a national priority, but encouraging more Americans to generate income, create wealth, and build businesses later in life ought to be part of the conversation too. Because the more Americans stand on their own two feet, the less pressure there is on a retirement system that was never meant to carry the entire load by itself.
12: And TJ joins us. What led you to do this particular commentary, TJ?
1: I saw a piece in the Wall Street Journal talking about several individuals that are over retirement age. They're in their mid to late 60s. And what they have done is they've started a business, things that they're passionate about, as a means to supplement their income because Social Security just isn't enough. And they're still getting Social Security, but it doesn't match the lifestyle that they want. Mm-hmm. And the thing that really intrigued me, when you look at this piece, the amount of new business startups, you'll know from your time in the Secretary of State's office, person wants to start a business, file an LLC, they go in, do the paperwork, start their biz. When you look at the demo, 55 to, I believe it was 64 is what's quoted in the piece, the uptick over the last decade is 22%, a 22% increase in that particular demographic wanting to start their own business. There was another story about a guy, he'd been an executive for a number of years, worked his way up in a construction company, had done pretty well for himself, had a nice nest egg built up. He took about 10% of that, invested it into a golf simulator business, which is, you know, all the rage right now. Yep, maybe not as much in our area, but there are a lot of places in others. Some doing it here. And something he liked, and he saw that as more stable than necessarily or particularly Social Security, and wanted to go in and supplement his earnings. So I think many, many people have much to offer, and we're living longer these days. And I don't think someone's ability to participate in the economy ends necessarily in their 60s. So what I'm saying with this piece is make it easier for them. If you're self-employed, I mean, you're paying that complete 12.4% tax, payroll tax for Social Security, et cetera. Maybe look at those individuals as a policy, I guess a policy plan, part of a policy that would say, all right, instead of charging them that, they're a certain age, we're only going to charge them half of that, what they would normally pay as an employee. Give them an incentive to go in and earn and supplement on their own. Because how many times do we hear this story? We're coming up against it. Here we go. The trust fund is coming back up against it. Yes, people have been saying it for a number of years. But the system in and of itself, I think, has stability challenges. Simply when you look at the metrics. I mean, we've never changed it much since it was initiated, yet we're living longer. Other things are happening. So I think it's time for a holistic look. I think this is part of what can be considered to quote-unquote fix the system.
12: Well, I agree with you, but at the end of the day, TJ, people going to people, and they're going to do what they do. And so many, I think, sadly, did not read into the word supplemental. It was, as you said, not designed for you to live on. But I will say this about older folks starting a business, and when easy with that 55 stuff, you know, because that's my age, okay?
1: Yeah.
12: Soon to be 56. I will say this, that sometimes people, they don't necessarily have a career that they like. They have the career that they want, and they get to be a certain age and think, yeah, I'm going to do what I like now. So there's something to be said for that. TJ, appreciate it, man. Catch you on Talkline tomorrow.
1: Yeah, buddy.
12: We'll take a break and come back after this.

0: And now let's go to the Metro News anchor desk for a check of local news. 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
1: West Virginia Metro News. I'm Chris Lawrence. Firefighters in Wood County have fully contained a fire at the People's Cartage Warehouse. However, Incident Commander Mark Stewart, Chief of the Lubeck Volunteer Fire Department, says they'll have to use heavy equipment to tear apart the plastic material that was stored in that warehouse and tear open each individual container.
2: We're getting equipment in to start doing that now. It's 16, minimum of 16 feet deep in the building, so... Of course, the building's all collapsed and burned up, but now we're dealing with the depths of the plastics or resin, whatever it is.
1: Stewart said a fire Saturday in one of the boxes deep in the facility was held at bay by the building's fire suppression system. However, that was turned off because the water was causing boxes to collapse. Although restarting the sprinkler system was a top priority, crews were tearing out the boxes that had burned to clean up the mess and reignited it before the sprinklers could be brought back online, and the fire spread rapidly. It's expected to take days to get it out. A Kanawha County man is set to spend the rest of his life in prison for the murder of his family. 22-year-old Gavin Smith sentenced this morning in Kanawha County Circuit Court. Kanawha County Prosecutor Deborah Rusnick.
3: It's a tremendous relief to my office and to the victim's family to be able to get some closure.
1: He killed his mother, stepfather, and two brothers in December 2020. He'll get life plus 80 years and will be eligible for parole in 15. 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
1: About 15 members of the West Virginia National Guard are being deployed to areas flooded in southern West Virginia last week. Guard Captain Mike Garcia.
7: So under the direction of Governor Patrick Morrissey, the West Virginia National Guard has been activated on state active duty in response to flooding impacting Boone, Raleigh, and Logan counties.
1: The Guard's mission in this deployment will be limited to debris removal. Unknown how long the deployment will last. From the Metro News Anchor Desk, I'm Chris Lawrence.
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1: 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Stephanie Pauly, Ryan Nicholson, our producers today. No Amanda Barron. She's off on special assignment. She will be back with us tomorrow. Coming up in just a bit, we're going to check in. The National Guard has been deployed to help out flood victims from a couple of weeks ago in Boone, Logan, and Raleigh County. Staff Sergeant Zoe Morris will join us to talk about that coming up in just a little bit. Of course, the big story, lead story, WVMetroNews.com, that warehouse fire just off Camden Avenue in Parkersburg. It's now, the governor has now issued late yesterday, it's been declared a state of emergency because of the People's Cartage Warehouse Building fire. Joining us now is the mayor of Parkersburg, Tom Joyce. Good afternoon, Mayor. Welcome to the show.
2: Thanks for having me. Appreciate it.
1: Thank you for being here. Now, I realize that the warehouse itself is not in the city limits of Parkersburg. That is correct, right?
2: That is correct.
1: But what is the approximation of how far it is from the city limits? Not that it really matters. I'm just kind of a little clarification.
2: It's so close, even I could hit a golf ball from the city limits to the, and I don't hit it very far.
1: I got you. I know that resources are being used from your city because it is so close, as you said. Give us the latest. What's going on now?
2: Well, I will tell you that the Parkersburg Fire Department was, it's my understanding, the first department on scene Saturday of the initial fire, and again yesterday with the, rekindling once the fire restarted. So Parkersburg Fire Department's been on scene since the onset, and has remained on scene, as have all the other departments in Wood County and departments from Wirt, Ritchie, Pleasance, Jackson County, since yesterday morning, basically just putting water on the fire. It's my understanding the primary efforts were designed or crafted to contain it, meaning keep it from spreading into other buildings. If you're not familiar with the People's Cartage, it's not just a warehouse. It's a complex of warehouses and buildings. I mean, it is really, I don't know the square footage, but it's a big complex of storage. It has been for many, many years.
1: Yeah. And the videos coming out there, and again, we have a story of the photograph at WVMetroNews.com, but seeing the videos that have come out of there, and like our television reporters and weather folks here in Charleston said it's visible on the radar. That's how much smoke has come out of this fire.
2: Yes, it was. It's white smoke today and less smoke. Yesterday was, I mean, it was a little bit scary, and I black and billowing for my first conversation with our fire chief was at 6 a.m. yesterday morning. And throughout the day, every time I spoke to him or the police chief, I could still see the smoke from where I was standing. And I didn't go to the scene till late in the day yesterday, but it's certainly much improved. But it's going to be a prolonged response. There's private sector folks on board, local contractors from Bosley and Jimmy Harper, helping with access and pinpoint suppression activities to kind of, you know, make sure that the fire apparatus could get where they needed to be. There's three aerials been deployed since yesterday morning, and there's two unmanned water sources that are constantly flowing. There's a private outfit out of Pennsylvania that their pumps have been deployed in the Little Kanawha River, so to give constant water source. Parkersburg Utility Board was the only water source until late last night, till those pumps and that system got deployed. And it's my understanding that, the pressure was stable and supply was adequate throughout their duration. And now that's more of a backup capacity, meaning the city water or utility board water.
1: Yeah, that's what I was thinking when I first heard this story was about the amount of water. And as you said, you guys, your folks are certainly capable of handling it. But, that's got to be a pretty big drain on the city of Parkersburg's water department.
2: Yeah. You know, like I said, I spoke with our utility board manager early this morning and to just get an update. And he said that they, you know, the pressure remained steady throughout the duration yesterday and in well into the evening until they got that system deployed. And now I think the primary source now is coming from the Little Kanawha River.
1: Talking again with Parkersburg Mayor Tom Joyce. And just for the enormity, as I said, go to our website, read the story. We're going to have an updated story, I understand, hitting the website here soon. And I've seen the video. I mean, this is not a simple, as you said, this is, to call it a warehouse, you know, is not correct. This is a compound, as you said. And this is not as simple as putting out a single, like a house fire or something.
2: Yeah, like I said, my understanding from and speaking with our chief and the incident commander, which yesterday was Eastwood was incident command. I believe today it's Lubeck. But their primary focus all day yesterday was to keep it from spreading in to an adjacent building, to kind of keep it from, you know, keep it under wraps to protect the an immediately adjacent building. And it's as of right now, my last update with our chief was about 11 a.m., and they've been successful in that regard, meaning we're not out of the woods yet.
1: Oh,
2: it's
1: going
2: to be multiple days to put the whole thing out, but they seem, people seem a lot more comfortable today that it's, that the risk of it spreading to an adjacent building or more material going up is has been reduced, if not 100% eliminated at this point.
1: Yeah, the talk line boys had one of the Wood County commissioners there, David Blair Couch, on the program earlier this morning, and he called, he said it would probably be a 7-day or so fire. I mean, that's amazing when you think about it.
2: That's my understanding, and like I said, there's heavy equipment on site and operators from the private sector, and there'll be a lot of, I call it pinpoint suppression. Think of it going in there, and remember when you were in scouts, you stir the fire and put out the hot spots. That's kind of what they're doing, but they're doing it with long arm excavators and bulldozers and, you know, those types of things to make sure that they get it out, because, you know, the initial blaze was Saturday morning and it was out. And then it got rekindled. And I don't know any particulars on that, so I won't.
1: Right. I understand. Well, the fire marshal is on site. They have been on site. And also, we do want to mention that the American Red Cross and United Way are prepared to open shelters if needed. I don't think that is going to be necessary. But go ahead.
2: Real quick, if I could just mention air quality stuff.
1: Yes.
2: You know, that's kind of a bit, because, again, the proximity to not just Parkersburg residents, but all Wood County residents. West Virginia DEP has been on site since yesterday morning. They've been continuously monitoring. They've got gas monitoring and contaminant monitoring up and running, not just their equipment, but US EPA monitors. Some of those monitors are hyperlinked, so they're getting direct results. You don't have to go out and look at a screen at an air monitor. As of 11 a.m. this morning, there have been no identified levels of contaminants, and all results are within the acceptable limits with no hazard thresholds being met. So, you know, what I think has been pretty common, I think Commissioner Couch talked about it and other folks, but persons with respiratory conditions or compromised breathing, they should take precautions just as they would with any other smoke-related situation, whether it be to stay indoors or limit their potential exposure, you know, by being around the smoke or out of doors. I think that's, you know, just a common sense approach now. And then DEP, I spoke with folks from the governor's office yesterday and again today. As the scene allows for safety, they'll do a little figure out what, if any, additional or broader testings, more specific testing is necessary, whether it be how to, you know, the air in general or how to deal with any ash, those kind of things. But as of right now, they're going through the filings and documents to that are on file for the facility with regards to determining what they need to be taking a closer look at or run to ground in the coming days.
1: Parkersburg Mayor Tom Joyce, I appreciate you joining us today. Keep us updated. We may have you back on again later. I appreciate it.
2: Okay, have a great day.
1: You as well. Thanks. Mayor Parkersburg, Tom Joyce. Now, again, this fire is not in Parkersburg proper, but as he said, he joked that he even as bad a golfer as he is, he could probably hit a golf ball to it. That's how close it is to Parkersburg. And again, a big drain on the resources there. Thankfully, no injuries, but it's going to be several days before the fire is out. Again, it was already out at one point, and then it rekindled. Fire marshals on the scene. West Virginia Governor Patrick Morrissey visited yesterday and has declared a state of emergency. but I think the takeaway here is for folks in the area that the DEP has also been on scene as monitoring that unless you have a breathing difficulty already, shortness of breath or whatever, should be fine. There's no air quality issues there. The investigation continues. You can follow along on air and at WVMetroNews.com. It's 12:44. We'll take a break and come back after this.
0: We'll be right back. This is Metro News Midday. Metro News, the voice of West Virginia.
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1: Welcome back to the show. Metro News Midday, heard all over the great state of West Virginia. Great radio stations like WJLS in Beckley, our flagship in Charleston, WCHS, WKMZ Clarksburg, WDNE in Elkins, WKLP Kaiser, WVOW Logan, WEPM Martinsburg, WAJR in Morgantown, WSLW White Sulphur Springs, and WKKX and WVLY in Wheeling. Coming up next hour, Dave Cook, legal counsel for the West Virginia Secretary of State's office, is going to join us. Six votes in the primary is all that separates the incumbent Republican in the House, Laura Kimball, and her challenger, Tim McNeely, this afternoon. That will go, the election contest will go before the Harrison County Commission. And we're just kind of going to talk to Dave Cook about what exactly happens in these type of contests. Andrew Donaldson from West Virginia Watch will join us, and a big World Cup game tonight involving the U.S. team. Daniel Woods from the Metro News Sports and News team will join us to talk about that coming up next hour. I want to welcome into the show now Staff Sergeant Zoe Morris with the West Virginia National Guard and the Public Affairs Division. She joins us now. Good afternoon and welcome to the show.
4: Good afternoon. Thank you for having us on here.
1: Thank you for being here. So it was announced, I guess, yesterday that under the direction of Governor Morrissey, the West Virginia National Guard has been activated for flood response in Boone, Raleigh, and in Logan counties. What exactly will they be doing there?
4: Yes, sir. So with the flooding impacts in Boone, Raleigh, and Logan, actually the Boone County Emergency Management has reached out through the Emergency Management Division to the governor's office to request support. So Governor Morrissey asked the West Virginia National Guard to support those local and state partners by conducting debris removal operations in those communities.
1: And that's what, this is not uncommon, and unfortunately, I wish it were uncommon, but we have a lot of issues with flooding in West Virginia, and so many times this is when the guard's brought in, because you folks are trained in debris removal.
4: Correct. So we have the 111th Engineering Brigade. We're fortunate in this state. We are engineer heavy. So that's mainly the focus of our team is, as you said, as we do our flood response, our skid steers and dump trucks and our engineers who can operate those machinery. So that way they can help with that debris removal. Yes, sir.
1: What can residents in those areas do to help you? Because you're not allowed to go, as I understand it, correct me if I'm wrong, but you're not allowed to go onto private property. So what do those people that were affected in those areas, what do they need to do?
4: 100%. That is the most important thing we ask people to remember. Because we can't go on public property legally, we ask that everyone, whether it's your home or you're working with a community group or church group or volunteer group, get that flood debris to the public road or to a designated public dump area. So that way we can get it off those public roads. I've personally volunteered just with local groups, you know, down. And what you hate to see is everything floated into the front yard and does not make it onto that public street. Mm-hmm. And so then the guard comes by and can't actually help facilitate with that debris removal. So please, please, please, we ask everyone to make sure that flood debris is put onto public roads or that public dump zone.
1: Talking to Staff Sergeant Zoe Morris about this flood recovery effort and some of the cleanup, the debris removal that you'll be doing in these counties that were declared disaster areas. And it's very important to understand, again, the role of the guard. As you said, you cannot go on to private property. And we've seen this happen in the past. Maybe somebody will just, you know, say, hey, while you're out there, can you come and help me with this? You legally cannot do that.
4: Correct. And that's what we work hand in hand with so many different organizations. And, you know, it really is amazing who comes together during these times. So that's reach out. We ask the people, you know, reach out to the local agencies that are already there, the community groups to make that push onto the streets. And then we can do the heavy lifting from there. That way everyone's taken care of and nobody's left disappointed thinking that we came by and just ignored them. We didn't. We just needed to be where we can operate. And just to make one thing actually a little clear, even though the state emergency mm-hmm. was in those three counties, we're actually operating in only Boone County at
1: okay.
4: this moment.
1: Oh,
4: that was what was requested.
1: Okay.
4: Because the guard goes at the direction of the governor as it's requested by state leaders. We just don't show up, you know, anywhere mm-hmm. we feel like it. There's proper channels. So well, right now we are operating in Boone County.
1: And Boone County was the one that, not to downplay Raleigh County or Logan County, but I mean, it appeared to us from Chris Lawrence spent a couple days in Boone County from our news team last week.
4: Yes, sir.
1: It does appear that Boone County was the hardest hit from a couple of weeks ago.
4: Yes, sir. And that's what, there are so many different resources out there. We go, you know, where we're requested by those counties. Absolutely. And they were hard hit, so we're there to do what we can.
1: And you also cannot do any home repairs, as much as I'm sure the men and women of the Guard would love to do that. You're not allowed to do anything like that.
4: Correct. That is 100% correct. And that's what we just ask. You know, if you see our soldiers, feel free to ask them, you know, tell them what your needs are, and they might have some resources or some information. But I know that 211 is always a great place to call to report if you've got issues. They've got, you know, the pulse of community services available if you're really stuck and just don't know who to turn to for home repair and things like that.
1: Yeah, 211.
4: 211 is always a great option.
1: Yeah, you're exactly right about that. Staff Sergeant Zoe Morris, I appreciate you being here, and good luck with everything. We'll talk soon. Thanks a lot.
4: Yes, sir. Thank you, and our hearts go out to everybody down there, and just everybody stay safe.
1: Thank you a lot. Staff Sergeant Zoe Morris, again, Public Affairs and Mass Communication Specialist with the National Guard. And again, I do want to say that although a state of emergency was declared in Boone, Raleigh, and Logan counties, that they said they are only in Boone County right now because that seems to be the area that was the hardest hit. And keep in mind that if you were one of the residents that were affected by this down there, again, as she said, they're not allowed to go on private property. So anything that needs to be removed, that's what they're doing, is debris removal. It needs to be taken to the road or taken to a local dump, and it will be picked up from there. We'll take a break and we'll come back after this. Stay with us.
0: We'll be right back. 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
19: 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While a lot of us were watching people blow things up on the 4th of July, Brandon Ayuk was busy blowing up maybe the last bridge he has left, going on Instagram to essentially call Jaden Daniels a mama's boy. There's no way anyone, not even the Commanders at this point, could possibly have any interest left in a player who on the field hasn't caught a TD pass in 30 months, and who off the field has gone completely off the rails. I'm Chris Mack.
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1: We've all been, as they say, weather aware over the last week or so. Some severe weather rolling through. And, of course, you know about the hot temperatures. Best way to keep up with the weather is by following Metro News meteorologist Brian Hughes and his staff of weather professionals. They're on all of your connected screens with the latest weather updates. Metro News Television, you got to download that app. Make sure that you do. And you can also follow Brian Hughes and his team of meteorologists on all of our social media channels as well. We'll take a break. Coming up next hour, Dave Cook, Chief Legal with the West Virginia Secretary of State's Office, will stop by. Andrew Donaldson is here. Plus, we got breaking news with Jeff Jenkins. We'll get to that coming up next hour. And Daniel Woods talking a little World Cup. It's Metro News Midday.
0: 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A W

0: protesting the decision that it says violates FIFA and World Cup rules.
1: Fox's Jared Halpern at the White House. The U.S. plays Belgium tonight. The Athletic just reporting moments ago that Belgium's appeal has been deemed inadmissible. President Trump taking questions during an Oval Office event before heading to a NATO summit that begins tomorrow in Turkey, where he says the war between Russia and Ukraine will be discussed.
2: This is one that I think we're getting much closer than people realize.
1: He says both the Russian and Ukrainian leaders want it to end as Russia exploits gaps in Ukraine's air defenses and Ukraine uses drones to target energy facilities deeper into Russia. A preliminary hearing underway in Utah on whether there's enough evidence to send Charlie Kirk's accused assassin Tyler Robinson to trial.
3: This is not intended to chill what you present, but keep in mind that the standard is probable cause, and that is what the court as a magistrate will be looking to.
1: District Judge Tony Graff, as prosecutors begin with law enforcement witnesses, the defense expected to challenge ballistics and DNA evidence. 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
5: WAJR News Time is 103 Fair, 80 in Morgantown. Good afternoon. I'm Mike Nolting at the WAJR Anchor Desk. The news is brought to you by Omega Commercial Interiors in Charleston and Morgantown, a proud West Virginia company. Metro News AccuWeather says maybe a thunderstorm today and a high of 86. Got the Metro News AccuWeather forecast coming up. Former WVU basketball player and Estonian national Kirk Krisa faces 5 counts of wire fraud. A prosecutor say Krisa used different identities, including fictional family members, to defraud residents. Krisa fabricated emergencies and even a cancer diagnosis of his mother. The government seeking $2.2 million from Krisa. He was active in that scam for just about 4 years. Oh, we may find out today finally who won the race for the Republican nomination for the House of Delegates District 71 in Harrison County. The county commission will announce their decision today after the race between incumbent delegate Laura Kimball and challenger Tim McNeely has been in dispute. Now, McNeely won by 6 votes, and commissioners could order a new election in the 14 precincts, or they could deny the request by Kimball. They meet at 3 o'clock. WVU Athletics Director Wren Baker says despite tuition increases and doubling the Mountaineer athletic fee, Morgantown is still one of the cheapest options in the country.
6: We are still one of the most affordable in the Big 12, one of the most affordable in the region. When you look at where our students come from, Ohio, Pennsylvania, New Jersey, oftentimes we're more affordable than the in-state options that they have.
5: In-state student tuition increased by just about 3% this year. When you see news, text news to 35651. Coming up, details on the WAJR Metro News AccuWeather forecast on the Voice of Morgantown.
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9: Here's the Metro News AccuWeather forecast. This afternoon, expect variable cloudiness with a few showers and a thunderstorm leading to humid conditions. Thunderstorms may result in flash flooding and localized damaging wind gusts. The temperature will reach a high of 85. Tonight, skies will become cloudy with a chance of a thunderstorm in the evening, followed by fog later on. It will

Remain humid with a low of 68. Tomorrow will bring humid weather with variable cloudiness and a chance of an afternoon thunderstorm reaching a high of 83. With the Metro News AccuWeather forecast, I'm meteorologist Joe Lundberg.

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1: 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Coming up a little bit later on in the hour, Daniel Woods for the Metro News News. Sounds redundant. And sports team coming up. We're going to talk a little World Cup. Also, Andrew Donaldson from West Virginia. Watch will stop by and more. It's Metro News Midday.
0: 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Let's go live to downtown Charleston. Here's Dave Allen.
1: 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No Amanda Barron today. She's off on assignment. She'll join us tomorrow. Stephanie Pauly, Ryan Nicholson are our producers today. Coming up next hour during the 2 o'clock hour, Tony Hodge is going to join us. Tony, of course, very involved in politics in the state of West Virginia with the state Republican Party and the Putnam County Republicans as well. But now he's going to add a new title. And that is author. He's written a new book called The Reversal, Reclaiming Christian Holiness in a Politicized Age. Interesting title. We'll talk to Tony Hodge coming about that coming up next hour. Some interesting goings on in Harrison County, where, so I guess at 3 o'clock this afternoon, the Harrison County Commission is going to be considering information from both sides. It has to do with the May primary election. Delegate Laura Kimball was the incumbent, and she lost to challenger Tim McNeely by something like 6 votes. Now, she also lost the recount, and that was the final margin, was the 6 votes. And she's officially challenged those results, which will take the results before the county commission. And that'll be at 3 o'clock this afternoon. That's David Cook from the West Virginia Secretary of State's office in the legal department to join us. Not necessarily about this particular, they're not going to weigh in on this afternoon. That's going to be before the county commission up there. But they're keeping a close eye on it, and I wanted him to explain the whole process to us. So Dave Cook joins us now. Good afternoon, sir. Welcome to the show.
2: Good afternoon. Thanks for having me on. I listen to you often.
1: On purpose?
2: On purpose, yes, sir.
1: I'm sorry. We're going to have to get you a hobby. Okay. But thank you for being here. I do appreciate you being here. All right. So explain this whole process to us. I mean, because this doesn't happen very often. Jeff Jenkins and I were talking about that a little bit earlier. This is why, you know, we always used to say, when I worked there, and I know Secretary Warder continues to say that in the staff, that every vote counts, because this was an insanely close result in the May primary between these two, the incumbent and the challenger. But explain this whole process. What exactly will the Harrison County Commission be doing? What will they be listening for? Explain to us how it works.
2: Sure. So I think there might be a belief amongst voters in West Virginia that the Secretary of State has authority to overturn an election. We don't. There's a statutory procedure that's called an election contest, and essentially a candidate petitions the county commission in this case to take a look at the election and determine who the winner was. Interestingly, back in 2024, the legislature changed the general election contest procedure. Those are held in front of the circuit court. However, they didn't change the primary election procedure, so in this case, it's held in front of the county commission, and essentially it's a mini trial. The county commission will hear evidence, they will hear witness testimony, and then they will make a determination based on the relief requested in the petition.
1: So what, I can go. Go ahead. Keep going.
2: Well, I can go through. So an election contest needs to be filed within 10 days after the results are certified. In some circumstances, depending on what is claimed, the recount may be necessary. In this case, Delegate Kimball had the recount. After the results were certified, when the recount happened, the 10-day window was open, and she ultimately filed the election contest. In this case, based on perhaps some illegal votes that were cast. And then ultimately, it's a little gray because under the prior code section, before the legislature changed the code, there were some procedures set forth in the code. But those were removed because these are held in front of the circuit court. I will give the Harrison County Commission credit because they issued a scheduling order, and I was at the contest proceeding, and they did a really good job listening to the evidence and controlling the proceeding in a legal manner. But go ahead, sir.
1: No, I was just going to remind people who they're listening to. This is Dave Cook with the West Virginia Secretary of State's office. They tell us to do that every now and then, so go ahead.
2: So So, yeah, a candidate is the person who can contest. Voters, political parties, they don't have the ability to do that simply because they disagree with an election. So it's up to the candidate to do that. And, again, the grounds or the determination on whether a recount is necessary or not. For instance, if a candidate is challenging specific votes cast, then a recount is necessary. But if they're only challenging the legality of the election or a candidate's eligibility, they can go directly to the contest procedure. And the only time frame under code for the order to be issued is 10 days before the general election. There used to be a different time frame, but that was removed when the general election contest proceeding or rules were changed by the legislature.
1: And we do want to, and I appreciate you pointing that out, because I think a lot of people are under the notion incorrectly that that all elections go through the Secretary of State's office. And I guess from, you know, they do to a certain extent, but this is a county issue as it stands right now. This is just within Harrison County.
2: Exactly. Exactly. The county commission will serve as the judge of the proceeding. And we're expecting a ruling by 3 o'clock today, I believe.
1: So. All right. So if something, and I don't know what's going to happen, you don't know what's going to happen, but if something, if Laura Kimball in this case doesn't agree with what the Harrison County Commission says today, not saying she will or she won't, but if she doesn't agree with, as you called it, a mini trial, then what recourse would she then have?
2: She has the ability to appeal this to the circuit court. So this would go to the Harrison County Circuit Court. Typically, you know, under the rules of civil procedure, you have 30 days to appeal, but that's not set forth in statute. Obviously, our office and I think the county would like to see this resolved as soon as possible. But yeah, she can appeal directly to the circuit court, and then if she disagrees with the circuit court's opinion, she can appeal that to the Supreme Court of Appeals of West Virginia.
1: And after I let you go, I'll go over some of the things that are being alleged here, because, again, I don't want you to necessarily have to comment on the specific allegations in this election. But I think the bottom line is that one way or the other, I mean, that is, as I said at the top, Dave, that is an insanely low number of votes for a separation between two candidates. I mean, this just doesn't happen that often, but it goes to show you why everybody says every vote counts. Get out and vote.
2: I couldn't agree more. You know, there's various relief under code that the county commission can take. Obviously, they're ultimately going to decide who the winner of the election is based on the evidence that was presented at the hearing. But there is some common law, and common law for the listeners is law that's created by the Supreme Court that indicates that, you know, they could also order a new election if there's no way based on the evidence they can tell who run. So I'm looking forward to see what the county commission decides.
1: Well, I think we all are, and I'll tell you who's especially looking forward to it is Tim McNeely and Delegate Laura Kimball. I mean, because I'm sure they want to get this whole thing put to rest to this, so they can see, you know, exactly, or they can proceed. Because, I mean, we're talking about an election, David, that was May 12th, and now here we are in July, you know, almost 2 months later, and we're still trying to determine this primary election race.
2: Absolutely. I, going full circle, I credit the county commission for acting on this expeditiously. And I thought that Clerk Spires did a good job when he presented testimony at the hearing. And I think they're doing the best they can and giving each side their due process to try to get this resolved as soon as possible.
1: And you did state that it looks just, if you walked into the room, you would think there was an actual trial going on, because in effect today, that's what it's going to look like.
2: Exactly. I call it a mini trial. It's not something that the viewers would see on TV. But these county commissioners, with the assistance of the county attorneys, conducted this in a legal manner. I expect the right decision will be made today.
1: All right, we'll be keeping a close eye on it and reporting on it. David Cook with the counsel of the Secretary of State's office. I appreciate you being here and explaining this to us. Thanks a lot.
2: Thank you so much for having me on, sir.
1: Absolutely. It is 1:15. So, again, the Secretary of State's office is not necessarily in. I mean, they're there for guidance purposes, basically, as he explained. But this is a matter that's going to go before the county commission in Harrison County later today. And so, just to kind of catch up, because I didn't want to put him in a position to have to, you know, almost editorialize or anything like that. According to our own reporting, which was done by Mike Nolte, Delegate Laura Kimball was the incumbent, and she lost to challenger Tim McNeely, and it was by single digits. She also lost the recount, with the final margin being 6 votes. And so she's officially challenging that. Now, her husband is also her attorney, and he talked to Mike Nolte on Thursday, and it is his allegation that the closed Republican primary created several, his words, opportunity for errors to occur. And he referenced Fayette County by saying as many allegations, now keep that in mind, as many as 90 Republican ballots were illegally cast in Fayette County, and again comparing it to Harrison County. Now, this is a quote from Jeff Kimball, who again is Laura Kimball's husband but also her attorney. The clerk in Fayette County basically said 90 ballots have been illegally cast by non-Republicans now that the primary has been closed. And he said the electronic voting systems are designed to accommodate all voters regardless of party. And, of course, you know the state Republican Party made that decision two years ago, that they were going to close their primary, meaning we talked about it, you know, ad nauseum during the primary election, meaning if you are a registered independent, you used to be able to go in and say, I'm an independent, but I want a Republican ballot. And they opted not to do that. And you can still do it if you're a Democrat. You can still request a Democrat ballot, but not a Republican ballot. So that is the that's the allegation that led to all this. And again, they're going to hear that later this afternoon. It is 1:17. Coming up a little bit later on, Daniel Woods is going to join us to talk a little World Cup, big game, a big match for the USA tonight. Andrew Donaldson is going to stop by as well. And we've got breaking news with Jeff Jenkins, which we're going to get to momentarily. Stay with us.
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9: 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Brad Stevens and Celtics owner Bill Chisholm scheduled to speak to the media this afternoon in Boston. And after Jaylen Brown's Thursday night Twitch stream where he said there's more to it, I don't think I'm the only person wondering how Stevens and Chisholm are going to try and spin one of the worst trades in Celtics, if not NBA history. I'm Chris Madden.
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1: Welcome back to the show, 123. Andrew Donaldson, who writes for West Virginia Watch, going to join us a little bit later on in the hour. Also, Daniel Woods is going to join us to talk a little World Cup, big match tonight, 8 o'clock. Tony Hodge is in next hour in Open Line West Virginia as well. I want to correct something on the last story that we did, though, in interviewing David Cook from the General Counsel for the West Virginia Secretary of State's office. I had a little incorrect information, error on the host here. That actually, that proceeding that I referenced that was happening today, it's already happened. Today is going to be when the announcement is made. And, Jeff, I'm right about that, right?
17: Yeah, County Commission meets at 3, and they'll, from what we understand.
1: So the mini trial has already been held.
17: Yeah, that was presented late last week.
1: Yeah.
17: Both sides presenting evidence. We talked to both attorneys afterward. Yep. Mike Nolting did a story at WVMetroNews.com. And then we understand at the 3 o'clock meeting today, they'll announce their decision, mm-hmm. the county commission. Mm-hmm. And then if it doesn't go Kimball's way, she has options. She could appeal that to circuit court.
1: That's why we always said when I worked there, it was, and they continue to say it, is every vote counts. We've seen there have been elections decided by one vote. There have been ties in West Virginia. Sure. I'm talking about just in the last like 10 years.
17: Sure.
1: All right. Sure. But you got some breaking news for us.
17: Well, over the weekend, we reported along with other media outlets that Kirk Creasa, a former WVU basketball player, short stint for him. He was there for 1 year. And that was the Josh Eiler year, the year after Bob Huggins left the coaching after all that happened with that. And so Kirk Creasa came in. He was a transfer under Huggins. He came from Arizona, had a real good career there. I think he was there for 3 years, and he came to West Virginia for the one season. They went to Kentucky, and then last year was at the University of Cincinnati. So, has transferred a lot here. But he's been indicted by a federal grand jury, and they just unsealed the indictment today. So he is charged with 5 counts of wire fraud, indicted in the Northern District of West Virginia. So this is where the investigation began, and this is where it has resulted in a criminal indictment, federal criminal indictment on Creasa. And it's alleged, basically, that he had a scheme going where he would, call people up. There's two victims specifically named in this indictment, not their names, but victim one and victim two. And basically, the scheme was to get money, to call them and say one of the things he used, the allegations say, that his mother had cancer and, they needed some payments. In another part of the scheme, he said that they were going to lose the family farm. He's from Estonia, originally from Estonia National, that they were going to lose the family farm, and he would collect money. And that's the allegation. And as you go through the indictment, the way the kind of the scheme is explained is that he would, you know, ask money, collect money, and involve another victim and say that victim's going to pay the first victim back. And it was just like went on and on and on and around and around and around. The federal government in this, Dave, is asking for a forfeiture and return of $2.2 million.
16: Wow.
17: That's what they are seeking here. So this went on, a couple of things. One, the allegations are that this went on for 4 years, starting in 2022 up until last month, June 2026. So we don't have exactly the time in June here. I'll look through, or in November. I think it was in late November, so not quite 4 years, but parts of 4 years, the allegations are here against him. So he'll make an initial appearance. He was in another state, so he had to be transferred here to West Virginia, make initial appearance, and then that'll get the process going. He's charged with 5 counts of wire fraud, which basically wire fraud in the criminal system, federal criminal system, a lot of people get charged with wire fraud because that could be anything that you email, a message, or phone, or anything like that.
1: It doesn't necessarily have to involve wires. So to speak. Well, I guess it does when you think about
17: it. Well, yeah, it does. It does. And so that's what they got him on, 5 wire fraud counts. Starting in these 5 wire frauds, they allege. So the scheme goes back further than the charges. So they charged the specific wire fraud started in February of this year. So actually all 5 in February of this year is where they take these wire fraud. And through this, he was through one email or several emails, he was posing as a person named Irene in an email, and which involved a wire. So he would say, you know, the person Irene was being used in this scheme to get the money, request the money, you read through that, and it was pretty much like almost like a spider's web. I mean, here, there, and you're going back to the other victim, you know, getting money, allegedly getting this money, saying this person will pay this person back, and those type of things. So the bottom line is he allegedly posed as other people to get money.
1: Well, and obviously, I mean, and again, as you said, Jeff, these are all allegations at this point. But he was obviously very good at it until he got caught. If this is proven to be true, because he was able to rack up some money allegedly.
17: Yeah, that's the allegation. You're exactly right. We talked about that's what kind of hits you, the length of that.
1: Mm-hmm.
17: You know, the length of it, parts of 4 years, and maybe we'll learn more about the investigation as we go forward. But maybe they caught on. Obviously, maybe just caught on to it earlier this year, and then we're able to date back some things over the years. So we'll see where that goes. But our great Carrie's working on a story. Mm-hmm. We'll get it posted at WVMetroNews.com.
1: All right, Jeff. Appreciate it, man. Thanks a lot.
17: All right.
1: West Virginia's on the rise. 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Ryan Nicholson, Stephanie Pauly, our producer today, Dave Allen, the host, Amanda Barron on special assignment. She'll join us again tomorrow. Daniel Woods is going to join us a little bit later on in the hour. And when we come back after the break, Andrew Donaldson. We got several things we want to talk to Mr. Donaldson about. He's standing by. Stay with us.

0: And now we'll go to the Metro News Anchor Desk for a check of local news. 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
1: West Virginia Metro News, I'm Jeff Jenkins. Federal prosecutors allege former WVU basketball player Kirk Creasa carried out a scheme for the past 4 years where he would seek money from people lying about who he was, saying that his mother had cancer and they needed money. Creasa, who played one season for the Mountaineers, is charged with 5 counts of wire fraud. More coming at WVMetroNews.com. A Kanawha County man convicted of killing 4 family members is going to prison for the rest of his life.
2: 22-year-old Gavin Smith could spend the rest of his life behind bars for the murders of his mother, stepfather, and 2 brothers, sentenced by Kanawha County Circuit Judge Kenneth Ballard to life plus 80 years for 1 count of first-degree murder and 3 counts of second-degree murder on Monday. It marks the final day in a nearly 6-year process that began in December 2020 and resulted in numerous hearings, a trial, a state Supreme Court ruling, and 2 convictions. Kanawha County Prosecuting Attorney Deborah Rusnak says she's relieved the case reached a conclusion.
3: It's a tremendous relief to my office and to the victim's family.
2: As part of the plea agreement, the court recommended that Smith be incarcerated at the Mount Olive Correctional Complex in Fayette County. I'm Daniel Woods, WVMetroNews.com.
1: Large pieces of equipment will tear apart the plastic boxes that are inside that big warehouse in the Parkersburg area that's still burning. And that investigation continues into what started the blaze. 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
4: Come on, Liam, let's go. Get open. Come on, go for it. 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Oh, come on, use your head. 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
5: There he goes again. 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
6: That's what Liam wants.
5: That's what we all want.
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1: The Harrison County Commission meets at 3 o'clock this afternoon, and the commission will make a decision on the official contesting of election results from a House of Delegates race back in May. Delegate Laura Kimball is challenging those results. She lost to Tim McNeely by 6 votes. She alleges that it was too easy for those not registered Republican to vote in the Republican primary. Once again, that meeting is set for 3 this afternoon. From the Metro News Anchor Desk, I'm Jeff Jenkins.
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1: Welcome back to the show. 26 away from 2 on a Monday afternoon, Metro News Midday. Coming up a little bit later on, we're going to check in with Daniel Woods from the Metro News sports and news team. But he's going to talk a little sports today. World Cup coming up tonight. And, of course, all the controversy surrounding USA's best player and President Trump's involvement in this. And we'll talk to him about that coming up a little bit later on. Let's bring in Andrew Donaldson now. You can read his work in West Virginia Watch and follow him. Make sure you follow him on the X machine, because he just kills it on there with his commentaries and reposting stories. Andrew, good afternoon. Welcome to the show.
2: Hey, good to be here. Hey, at least we're not subject to recall, buddy. You think Harrison County is bad? I was doing Myrtle Beach radio this morning. Atlantic City Beach, a lot of West Virginians are very familiar with it. They're swearing in a new mayor today, Dave Allen, and that wouldn't be remarkable except for the fact that they were elected in 2023. They just now got all the legal paperwork done with that. Actually, went to the South Carolina Supreme Court. And she's getting sworn in today from the 2023 election. So the moral of the story is there's always somebody worse than you.
1: I guess. You know. Wow, okay, you've shocked us with that story. It makes Harrison County look like nothing, doesn't it? I mean, when it comes to the length of time here.
2: Yeah, you know, you never know. And then I don't know why Fayette County had to catch strays on that story.
1: Well, we were Jeff. Yeah, I mean, the attorney in that case did bring up some things about Fayette County, and I'll pontificate on that maybe a little bit later on. I know I'm going to talk to Daniel Woods in the next segment about the World Cup thing, but I was going to give you a chance to weigh in on this because, you know, the player for the USA, the best player, you know, gets the red card. Red flag, you know, whatever. I told listeners before, I try my best with soccer, and I'm learning as I go. But he was supposed to be out of this game tonight, and now apparently he's going to be allowed to play. The rest of the world is outraged. President Trump may or may not have made a phone call to the head of FIFA. What's your take on the whole thing?
2: Yeah, it's the correct decision. It's a bad process. Look, this is the latest in the actual tournament, the finals that they've done this, but this is the fifth one of this World Cup process, including Cristiano Ronaldo, one of the most popular players in the world. He had a 3-game suspension reduced to 1 so that he wouldn't miss any of the group stage. They should have done this Friday morning. It was apparent and the issue here is the referee on the field did not follow the proper procedure. So yes, it is correct that they recall it. Their process is broken. They should not have waited until Sunday, because now that makes it look bad. American media is going to put Trump all over it, because that's how you get the clicks and hits, no matter how involved he was. Of course, FIFA is irrevocably corrupt, but this is just a bad process that they bungled. They are actually looking at the French game from over the weekend that was horribly officiated. They're probably going to pull some yellow cards back from that too. So it's the right decision, even with my great American bias. The process was really bad, and FIFA needs to clean it up.
1: And if you go over to Andrew Donaldson's X page, you'll see he actually has a graphic on there of all the different players that this has happened to, including Ronaldo, who is, you know, one of the most popular players in the world. I want to switch gears, talk a little politics here in a moment. You refer to something as the dead zone of state legislatures and the U.S. Congress not doing anything when there's much to be done. Expound upon that.
2: Yeah, I think I stole that from Stephen Allen Adams, just to be clear.
1: If you're going to steal from Stephen, I mean, at least you're stealing from one of the best. So there's that.
2: Look, I'm a commentator. I commentate for West Virginia Watch. Amelia and Katie Coyne and all, they do all the real work, and then I just kind of take it, amalgamate it, and make myself sound smart. So they're way smarter than me. That's just the job. But no, this is a good thing. Here's your great stat for it that came from Punch Bowl this morning. If you take all the flyout days, because Congress is going to basically take all of August off, and then they basically work 1 week of September, 1 week of October. If you take out the fly-in and fly-out days, which are administrative, there's only 18 legislative days for Congress between now and the election. 18 between now. So if you go back through June and they just spent 2 weeks trying to do procedural stuff, they've wasted half of the remaining legislative days they had just trying to get floor votes to proceed with stuff, and they couldn't do it, and he sent everybody home a week early. Now, the West Virginia legislature is not quite that bad, but we know there's the usual pending stuff. We got to deal with education. We've got the health care offsets coming. We've got the SNAP offsets coming. We've got, you know, PIA always is out there that's got to be dealt with. You have, you know, more flooding stuff that's going to have to be dealt with. We know that there's probably more issues to deal with, and this is kind of the silly season. Now, Congress is different because everybody's home campaigning right now, and you're going to have to deal with all that, and we can watch some of those races. And the West Virginia legislature, we've got to wait and see if we're going to have any more special sessions before we get into the fall. So it's an instructive period of time to see how they use what for them is their premium free time to come back and talk to people, whether it's at the state level, the congressional level, although the West Virginia Congress people aren't really being threatened legislatively or electorally. But it's important to watch what they do with their free time. How are they maximizing it? Are they doing it on national issues? Are they doing it on local issues? Shelley Moore Capito, our senator, has been just all over the place for the 250 stuff. The governor's all over the place. They understand the value of coming home and making sure they take care of their constituencies and seeing it in the media. It's something to really pay close attention to.
1: I talked to last week, Amanda and I talked to State Democratic Party Chair and Delegate Mike Pushkin on the show on Friday. And, of course, they had a press event on Thursday. Had taken a couple of, you know, shots at Republicans, which that's what you would expect, but also at the governor in the 250 celebration on the Capitol grounds. And they want a special session, and they want it soon on education funding. How likely is that to happen, in your opinion, Andrew?
2: I don't know. I think it would be both good policy and smart politics to do a special session involving something to do, because we remember the two hanging things at the end of the last remaining legislative session was, of course, CPS and education. Those were the two dangling things. What are we going to do about the school formula and funding and all that there? Of course, we always got to talk about Hope Scholarship, and then, of course, the CPS stuff. So if you have a special session on either one of those, just paying attention to it and giving it its due diligence, I think that would be a good thing. There's a lot of political considerations to go into that, and we'll see if the governor and the legislature can get together and actually do that.
1: I want to go national, go back to national politics here for a moment with President Donald Trump. And there's been some debating. I watched some of the Sunday morning shows yesterday, a little debate back and forth on how much impact President Trump, a very unpopular president outside the state of West Virginia, let me preface that by saying outside the state of West Virginia, how much or how little he is going to be involved in the general election in November. And I heard one particular commentator on one of the shows saying that, look, and this was a Democrat, and she was saying, look, if we don't run, if these Democratic candidates in these states do not run on simply the economy, affordability, whatever buzzword you want to use, then that's on them. How big of an issue do you think, how big of a factor do you think President Trump plays in the elections coming up in November, and the economy and affordability, both of those?
2: If just being against President Trump was enough to get elected, we'd have President Kamala Harris right now. It's not. You have to have more than that. You have to have agenda. You have to have an argument. You have a lot of historical things going the Democratic Party's way nationally. Midterm elections almost always go. You have the unfavorability of President Trump outside of his base. All that's true. You still got to run candidates. And you look at what's going on in Michigan right now, where one of the two more moderate Democratic candidates in the primary stepped aside to try to consolidate against a much more progressive Democrat. You look at what happened with all the progressives doing really well in New York City and the national coverage everywhere, including a lot of people in West Virginia. I know Representative Moore was talking about this extensively. Progressives doing well. Those are the things that once they get through their primary process, what kind of a party are you going to run at the end of these midterms? And then what are you going to run in 2028 for president? So our Democratic friends are going through that process right now of, do we run to the middle, and do we do the formula like Barack Obama and Bill Clinton did very well with? And Joe Biden did too. He took his hard left turn after he won that election with his staffers and so forth. Or do we try to be more progressive and have a harder time in the general election? This is stuff to pay very close attention to, because if they just being against Donald Trump, we know historically is not enough. You have to have your own agenda to stand on.
1: Is it just my imagination, Andrew, or do you think that both of the parties are going to extremes? And again, you're a commentator, so you're allowed to comment on that, you know, give your opinion, because maybe it's just because they're a little bit louder. I'm talking about far right and far left. It seems to me that that's what we always focus on, and I'm just out here as somebody who is a registered independent, former Democrat and former Republican. I am. I just see that both parties are just going to the extremes, in my opinion. What say you?
2: Well, you know, that's the business end of it, especially with what we do with media. the louder you are, the more money you get, the more media hits you get, the more attention you get. So you get that easier going to the extremes. If you're in the middle doing the nitty-gritty work of negotiating, trying to make legislation happen, or if you're in the executive and trying to wrangle policy through, that's just messier. It doesn't make a nice, clean picture. Like, the other team is horrible, and they're bad people, and they stink, and they smell bad, and they don't love their mothers, and all that. That plays a lot better on social media than the nitty-gritty of trying to do policy. So it's always going to be that way. The people that win, though, are the ones who can talk aspirationally, and then when they get into office, they still manage to get some kind of a governing coalition, which is not the same as an electoral coalition. Something our governor's learning right now, the kind of the hard way. You got to have a governing coalition, not just an electoral coalition to get into office. And you have to work with the legislature, or on the national level, you have to work with Congress. And going back to your previous question with President Trump, his fight with the U.S. Senate, especially right now, is they want some wins to go into midterm, and he's just not interested because he wants his agenda come hell or high water, and that's the thing right now. So all of that goes together. So, yeah, you can get a lot of attention going to the extremes, but then when it comes election time, those extremes can also hurt you, and that's something everybody's got to weigh, and that's going to be the nitty-gritty of how this midterm goes.
1: Did you have a good Independence holiday?
2: I was just talking to my dad on the phone. This is the first 4th of July, I think, of my entire life where I was home alone. I've been a little laid up under the weather. My family was out at events, and, of course, our big get-together up yonder, traditional 4th of July anyway, not just because it's 250. That's what my family does. So this is the first year of my whole life I was home alone, but it was still good. I got to talk to a lot of family, got some rest up, made myself a nice little steak dinner because I never get to cook from just myself, so I ate good. It's all good, brother.
1: All right. Andrew Donaldson, you can read his commentaries in West Virginia Watch and follow this guy on X if you want to get the latest in politics and an opinion. And plus, you post some pretty good food pictures, which is something that's right up my alley.
2: That's the most important thing we do, but let's all focus on the important thing. Let's go beat Belgium.
1: All right. Andrew Donaldson, appreciate it, man. Thanks a lot.
2: Anytime, sir. 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
1: 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Stay with us.
0: We'll be right back. 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
1: Welcome back to the show, 149. Coming up next hour, Tony Hodge is going to join us. I've interviewed Tony many, many times over the years, which, you know, his involvement with the state Republican Party, county Republican politics as well. Now we can add author to his list of titles. He's written a new book called The Reversal, Reclaiming Christian Holiness in a Politicized Age. So we're going to talk to Tony about that coming up next hour. And after 2:30, it's Open Line West Virginia. Let's bring in Daniel Woods from the Metro News Sports and News Team. Good afternoon, sir. Welcome to the show.
20: Good afternoon.
1: Before we get, I want to ask you about World Cup. And now we understand that Belgium has now filed an appeal and the whole thing. Get to that. But I want to start with news, though, because you were in the courtroom. Jeff and I referenced it earlier. You were in the courtroom today when Gavin Smith, a resident of the Elkview community here in Kanawha County, was sentenced. He could spend the rest of his life in prison for murders of his mother, stepfather, and two brothers. This is like 6 years after the fact, that judgment coming down in Kanawha County Circuit Judge Kenneth Ballard's courtroom earlier today. What can you tell us about that?
20: Well, today's hearing was frankly a little more than a formality when it comes to the Gavin Smith case, because this was a binding plea agreement. You went into the sentencing today knowing what the sentence was going to be, which in the simplest terms is a life sentence plus 80 years. Now, he was a juvenile when the crime occurred, so he will be eligible for parole in 15 years under West Virginia statute. I talked to Kanawha County Prosecuting Attorney Deborah Rusnak after the hearing. Obviously, the prosecutor's office is hoping that the parole board is going to keep him behind bars for the rest of his life. But today, the prosecutor's office is really looking at as the end of a very long process for a lot of people, and they're hoping for some closure now for the family.
1: And you can read Daniel's story. It's posted now at WVMetroNews.com. All right. So let's talk some World Cup here and help us, those of us that, are trying to learn about soccer, trying to learn this whole process. So now we understand Belgium has submitted an appeal to FIFA on this red card suspension for the USA's top player. President Trump may or may not have been involved in this as far as making a call to the head of FIFA. What can you tell us?
20: So to take it back to the beginning, the United States match against Bosnia and Herzegovina in the round of 32, the United States wins that match. But during that match, the United States top goal scorer, Falerin Balogun, was issued a red card. It was controversial at the time because there was not a foul called on the field, but the play was taken over by video review, and that's what led to the official ruling that Balogun had committed a foul worth a red card, which in soccer means you are ejected from that game and suspended for the following game. So the expectation was the United States would have to play in the round of 16 without their top goal scorer. Well, in the days since, there has been a decision by FIFA's disciplinary board to suspend the red card, which means Balogun is allowed to play. He will not serve the one-game suspension, and he'll be on probation for the next year and would then serve that one-game suspension if he were to do something else worthy of a red card. Now, that has led to a lot of speculation. It was confirmed by a couple of different outlets that there was a phone call from Donald Trump to the president of FIFA, Gianni Infantino. What the contents of that phone call were are up for debate still a little bit at this point, but The big picture is the path is clear for Folair and Balogun to play tonight for the United States. As you said, Belgium is protesting, and they have said they will protest the result of the match tonight if Folair and Balogun is in the lineup for the United States.
1: And so he is expected to be in the lineup tonight, but what you're saying is that the Royal Belgian Football Association could very easily contest, if the USA wins, could very easily contest it.
20: That's right. That is what they have indicated. And for all we know, Mauricio Pochettino, the manager for the United States, could say, I don't want to deal with this. I'm not putting Folair and Balogun into the match, but I don't think that's going to be the case. You have given a very talented, a very skilled coach one of his best weapons. I don't think the United States is going to turn down that opportunity. So it is entirely possible that if we play to a final whistle tonight and the United States wins out over Belgium, the result of that match could be protested by, as you said, the Royal Belgian Footballing Association, which would more likely than not lead to a much longer bureaucratic process.
1: And that's just what we need in sports, is we need more red tape and more bureaucracy.
20: More lawyers and judges. That's what I always say.
1: Exactly what we need. All right, Daniel, and that match is tonight at 8, right? Is that right?
20: Tonight, kickoff 8 o'clock Eastern time.
1: All right. I know you will be watching. Daniel Woods, I appreciate you being here, man. Thanks a lot.
20: Thank you.
1: All right. So, again, this back and forth, you know, goes on, and the president said it was a bad call and so on and so forth. And look, you know, a lot of people are going to begrudge, you know, Donald Trump, you know, for doing this and whatever. But, you know, it's a USA versus the world. And I can hear the chants of USA going as we speak. We will wrap up this hour right after this. Stay with us.
0: We'll be right back. 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
1: 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We're talking about the president's comments that he made about the World Cup match tonight. This is a quote from the president. He had a gathering of folks in the office today, in the Oval Office, to talk about the Trump accounts. Quote from President Trump, "The game tonight is going to be amazing. We're going to have a full team, and Belgium is going to have a full team. If they beat us, we'll say, I say it was rigged, just like the election was rigged in 2020. That was a direct quote from President Donald Trump in the White House today. Tony Hodge is going to join us coming up next hour. And after 2:30, it's Open Line West Virginia. Nothing but your calls and text. Whatever's on your mind, you can let me know about it by calling 1-800-765-TALK or text 304-TALK-304. 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
6: An appeal is rejected. I'm Lisa Brady, Fox News. Belgium losing its protest over a red card reversal ahead of tonight's World Cup match with the U.S.
7: We heard directly from FIFA. They have ruled Belgium's appeal against the reinstatement of Flo Balogun for tonight's critical game as inadmissible. They say that Belgium was not a party to this process and therefore has no standing for that appeal. That means the bottom line, that Flo Balogun is available for selection if, of course, head coach Mauricio Pochettino decides to put him in the team, given everything that he and the entire U.S. team has been through.
6: Fox's Jonathan Hunt in Seattle. The Belgian Soccer Federation telling Fox it's given the U.S. Soccer Federation no

0: Judicial bodies for the sport made the decision on reversing the red card independently and autonomously. Charlie Kirk's parents and widow are in the same courtroom with his accused assassin for the first time as a hearing begins on probable cause for trial.
1: Prosecutors are bringing several members of law enforcement to the stand in Tyler Robinson's preliminary hearing, and they will play video of an interview law enforcement conducted with Robinson's romantic partner, in which prosecutors say he shares details about Robinson's confession. Robinson's defense team plans to call witnesses to refute state evidence relating to ballistics and DNA.
0: Fox's Jessica Rosenthal. That hearing is expected to last all week. 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
3: WAJR News Time is 2:03, partly cloudy, 84 in Morgantown. Good afternoon. I'm Mike Nolting at the WAJR Anchor Desk. Metro News AccuWeather says today could see a thunderstorm and a high of 86. Get the Metro News AccuWeather forecast coming up. Well, next hour, commissioners in Harrison County expected to announce a decision in the District 71 Republican primary. Incumbent Laura Kimball's contesting her 6-vote loss to challenger Tim McNeely. Now, commissioners looked at evidence and heard testimony from Clerk John Spires last week. We'll have updates as they become available. Former WVU basketball player Kirk Crissa is facing 5 counts of wire fraud. The FBI says Crissa operated a scam for 4 years by faking emergencies and clamoring for cash, sometimes as fake family members. Now, that full story is at WVMetroNews.com. Now, the race in State Senate District 13 includes a Republican seeking re-election, Mike Oliverio, a Democrat looking to move to the upper chamber, John Williams, and a Libertarian with a master's in public administration, Taylor Richmond. Delegate Williams says fighting for affordability is his priority.
4: Now, inflation and affordability isn't just something that our families are feeling at the kitchen table. It's also something that we are feeling as the costs go up. So too does our spending power go down to be able to pay for public education.
3: And Oliverio says he's mindful of that.
5: So next year, when taxes come due in April, no West Virginian receiving Social Security benefits, whether based on their age or based on their disability, will have to pay West Virginia personal income tax.
3: Now, Richmond will be a guest on Talk of the Town tomorrow. When you see news, text news to 35651. Partly cloudy, 84 in Morgantown. Got the Metro News AccuWeather forecast coming up next.
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8: Here's the Metro News AccuWeather forecast. This afternoon, expect variable cloudiness with a few showers and a thunderstorm leading to humid conditions. Thunderstorms may result in flash flooding and localized damaging wind gusts. The temperature will reach a high of 85. Tonight, skies will become cloudy with a chance of a thunderstorm in the evening, followed by fog later on. It will remain humid with a low of 68. Tomorrow will bring humid weather with variable cloudiness and a chance of an afternoon thunderstorm reaching a high of 83. With the Metro News AccuWeather forecast, I'm meteorologist Joe Lundberg.

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0: 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Let's go live to downtown Charleston. Here's Dave Allen.
1: It's a Monday edition of the show. 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That's the phone number. Text 304-TALK-304. We'll get to all those phone calls and texts coming up after the bottom of the hour break. Want to welcome into the show now, Tony Hodge. Good afternoon, sir. Welcome to the show.
2: Good afternoon, Dave. Good to be back on with you.
1: Thank you for being here with us today. I forget, you know, sometimes with some guests, I have to have the mic down, but you've got kind of, for a smaller gentleman, you have kind of a booming voice.
2: Well, I'm used to talking into a microphone. As you know, I have that podcast, and I've actually been on the show with you several times and have done radio in the past. And so, you know, I'm not a quiet guy, I guess you could say.
1: Nothing wrong with that. Tell us about your podcast. I'm going to give you a chance to plug that a little bit.
2: Yeah, so it's Viewpoint with Tony Hodge. And if you go and look it up, it's on any podcasting platform you can find. I actually haven't done an episode in a little while. But there's a good reason for that, and the reason for that is why I'm here today, because I've been a little bit busy working on another project. So anyway, I'm going to do more podcasts as it relates to this project and other things, of course, but I only have so much creativity in my mind, you know. So if I'm working on one project, I can't really I don't have enough juice to get into another project. So that's kind of how it goes.
1: Plus, you're involved, you know, with the state Republican Party, and you also have a job.
2: Yeah, that's right.
1: And you're also a dad, and you have a wife, and that's the whole deal, too. So there's only so many hours in a day, man.
2: Yeah, I do all of that, and I volunteer at my church. And so, yeah, there's only so much time in a day. But appreciate you letting me plug that. It's Viewpoint with Tony Hodge. It's on Apple Podcasts, Google, all that stuff, so you can find
1: it. What's an average episode like? Is there any such thing as an average episode?
2: You can expect the same thing every time you listen.
1: Do you have guests, or is it just you?
2: I often do interviews. Yeah, I do a lot of author interviews. So I've interviewed several book authors, some major publications. In fact, I did an interview with a film director. It's a guy who directed the film called The American Miracle, which, if you haven't seen it, I recommend you go see it. It's streaming out there. It was in theaters when I first saw it, and I was so inspired by it that I reached out to the director. He agreed to come onto the show, and I interviewed him, and that was really interesting. So I do things like that, and I talk about the intersection of politics, faith, culture, things like that.
1: All right. Well, and that's what I guess kind of led you to write this book. It's called The Reversal, Reclaiming Christian Holiness in a Political Age. Hold it up there so the, you know,
2: can
1: see it. That's the book.
2: Wherever the cameras are.
1: It's a real live book and everything. You didn't just make it up.
2: Right.
1: You know, all right. So what led you to write the book? Then we'll break it down what the book's about.
2: Okay. So what led me to write it? I grew up, I'm a little bit younger than you, but I grew up in the 80s and 90s, okay? And I grew up in a time where it seemed like faith often, and before I go into this, let me preface this. This is a religious book. This is a Christian-based book, okay? So I just want to say that right off. Okay. So this is faith-based. And I also want to say, I'm not talking about this book or writing this book from some elevated position as if I have arrived somewhere else that nobody else has arrived. A lot of what's in this book is a correction to my own life, okay? It is a description of what I see, but it's also what I've been involved in. And so a lot of what I talk about in here, I'm talking to myself and people who are like-minded. But anyway, I grew up in a time where it just seemed like faith played more of a primary role in our public lives. And when I'm talking about our public lives, I'm talking mostly about politics, because that's the world I'm kind of engaged in. And faith was very prominent, and faith kind of dictated the way our politics flowed. You know, a lot of people will say that politics is downstream from faith. You know, culture is often downstream from faith. And that's where the title of the book comes from. It's called The Reversal, because I think those things have been reversed. And now I think that our culture, American culture, is so dominated by politics, and politics often replaces faith at the top of the food chain, so to speak, in your thought life. And politics kind of drives the day. So I say, there's several times in the book, I'll say, don't let politics inform your faith. Let your faith inform your politics. That's been reversed. And that was kind of the catalyst for writing it. And I've got all kinds of examples I can get you give you to back that up.
1: Give me a couple.
2: Well, so let me bring this out. So one thing that I've noticed in our culture is, and this started happening around the year 2000, is that our country used to be, we never divided ourselves by red states and blue states. That's a new thing. If you go back in history books, even go back and do a New York Times article search, you will not see this red state, blue state division. Up until about the year 2000, that's when, the Gore-Bush election happened, and there was a lot of division regarding that. And the media started, I'm talking about the news media, like the national news media, they started to use this term. They would separate out red states and blue states. And that has just kept flowing and flowing and flowing. Here we are 26 years later, and our country is so divided, but it's divided by politics. And now we can determine how a state is oftentimes going to vote downstream, talking about their state legislature and even their local races, by how they vote at the very top, whether it's quote unquote a red state, or right now it would be a Trump state or a Harris state, you know, red or blue. And in times past, when you look at history, it never was like that. You would often have states that would split the vote, Republican and Democrat. In West Virginia, very recently, we did so in our U.S. Senate, you know, where we had Shelley Moore Capito as a Republican and Joe Manchin as a Democrat. I don't think that's going to happen again anytime soon. We're going to be a very strong red state. But now your red states and blue states are so compartmentalized against each other, where it used to be it would be kind of a mixture. And I think the reason they're so compartmentalized is because politics dictates the way we think day to day, rather than our faith. Our faith would often dictate who we voted for, you know, who we thought was most worthy, and things like that. So that's just one example.
1: Talking again with Tony Hodge. Now, you are obviously, and folks that haven't heard you on the, you've been on this show and on my local show as well, you are a man of faith. Mm-hmm. Anybody that knows you knows there's no ifs, ands, or buts about it. You know, mm-hmm. you put it out there. And America, it's been proven that America is becoming less and less religious. Mm-hmm. Okay. Now, I know a lot of folks of faith don't like that term religious, because mm-hmm. but is that troubling to you?
2: Is it true? I mean,
1: or surprising? Maybe I should say surprising to you.
2: Well, I mean, it does trouble me when I see the moral landscape escape the what the biblical framework. That does trouble me. You know, as a man of faith, I mean, I very much try to live by the biblical framework. Now, I'm not saying I always succeed in that, you know, but I do very much try. But one of the things I want to say about this book is this book will not tell the reader who to vote for, what party to get behind, or anything like that. And that might upset some of my fellow GOP members. But read the book and you'll see why I frame it like that. Because if you look at the subtitle of the book, it's Reclaiming Christian Holiness mm-hmm. in a Politicized Age. And the book focuses very much on holiness. And what is holiness? Well, John Wesley, he was a great 18th century preacher. There was three great preachers that came out of the 18th century that really had a profound effect on the American Revolution. You know, we just came through our 250th. So all this kind of ties in. By the way, this book is kind of my gift to my country for our 250th birthday. All this kind of ties into that. And I talk a lot about the founders in here and their thought. But John Wesley, along with George Whitefield and Jonathan Edwards, these were three major preachers in the 18th century. This is the 1700s. And they kind of focused on different things, but they were intertwined in our revolution, had a profound impact. And the reason most historians will say, and you can look this up, this isn't just Tony Hodge saying this, what I'm about to say, you can look this up, and historians agree, that one of the main reasons that our revolution happened was because of what was happening in the pulpit and the moral formation that came prior to the revolution. It was that moral groundwork that laid the foundation for our revolution in the pulpit. Almost every historian will agree with that. It's just, that's undeniable, okay? Well, John Wesley was one of those three preachers. George Whitefield came over from England and preached a lot in the colonies. Jonathan Edwards lived in Massachusetts. John Wesley, he mostly stayed in England, although he did come to America and preach. But he preached on something called holiness. And holiness is a word that a lot of people don't talk about today. And a lot of people really don't even know what it is. And I have a note here that John Wesley defined holiness as the renewal of the soul in the image of God. And he said it's the ongoing work of the Holy Spirit conforming a believer to the character of God in every area of life. As you know, Dave, I mean, you're a Christian. You know that we live in a fallen world and man is fallen. I'm fallen. You're fallen. We have sin in our lives, right? Holiness is the ongoing restoration of what our lives should look like had sin not entered the world. Now, can you ever get to that perfect life? No, we know that. That's why we need Jesus. That's why Jesus Christ came as our Savior. But in the meantime, the Bible does teach that we should seek holiness. The Bible says in 1 Peter 1:16, be holy for I am holy. That's God talking to us in Scripture. And so that's kind of the basis for the book. So I don't offer any solutions politically. People know what they believe politically. People know even a lot of what Scripture says. They know what history says. I don't denigrate anybody's knowledge. People know things. We don't need a better argument. We don't need a better political platform. What we need is holiness. I need holiness. I need to be more holy in my life. I need to reorient everything in my life, including my politics, which is what I touch on in this book, toward the holiness of God. And when I do that, I believe that this nation and the people in it will start moving in the right direction. And that doesn't matter if you're on the right or on the left. I don't claim that people in either party are Christian or not. We've got Christians on the left. We've got Christians on the right. I talk about in this book. I talk about and how both sides have claimed the church, so to speak, for their political motivations rather than the other way around. I talk about politicians who will often wear the gospel as a costume to get elected. And then I talk about how I am in rooms behind the scenes often. You know, the Hamilton musical has a song called The Room Where It Happens. I talk about this in the book. And The Room Where It Happens is where decisions get made by powerful people. Now, I'm not saying I'm powerful, but I've been in rooms where that has happened. And I've seen how these decisions come about. And I have seen rooms full of cruelty, backstabbing, and pure nastiness. And I've watched those same people walk out of those rooms and put the gospel costume on and act like, you know, they're a holy person. And they're not. And I talk about that. Now, I don't name names per se, but I do talk about it because it weighs heavily on my heart. And like I said, I'm not saying this from an elevated position. I'm only saying it because that's what I want to be. I strive to do that, and I want to do that, and I would like for other people around me to do that.
1: What would you say, Tony? There'll be some people of faith who will say, look, we have no business being involved in politics. My father was one of those people. My father, I've talked to him. You've heard me talk about my dad in the past. So a lot of respect for him. He was a very, very religious guy, Vietnam veteran. Had no use for politics whatsoever. Matter of fact, I don't even know that he was registered to vote because his thought process was, I'm not of this world, and I don't need to be concerned with this. To people like that, you would say, look, politics and religion should not intersect. You would say what?
2: Well, first of all, let me say I have heard you talk about your father, and I appreciate your father's service to our country and all that. But I would strongly disagree with that characterization. And I do talk about, I'm so glad you brought that up. It's almost as if you read the book. But that
1: I have not read it yet, but I will.
2: That very question.
1: But you're going to make me buy it, aren't you?
2: Well, I'm
1: kidding.
2: If you're good to me, I might give you a copy.
1: Only if it's autographed. I'm certainly willing to buy it, but go ahead.
2: No, but I address this very thing in the book, and I talk about, because a lot of people will bring that up. I am on the complete opposite end of that perspective. I think that Christians absolutely 100% should be involved in politics. I think all Christians should. I think if more Christians were involved, we would have a much better world. That is, more Christians who are pursuing holiness. I feel very strongly about this. I talk about it. Christians, it's not that we don't want to be involved. Oh, you mentioned the thing about, you know, that's an earthly world, and I think your dad, you know.
1: Yeah, he said, I'm not of this. This is not my concern here.
2: Yeah.
1: That was his basic. Not saying it's right or wrong or that I agreed with it. That was just his perspective.
2: Yeah. Well, the Bible says, do not be conformed to this world. Okay, so the Bible does say that. But Paul also talks about there's the earthly kingdom, and then there's the heavenly kingdom. And he never separates them. There's a lot of examples in the Bible when the Israelites were in captivity. The command never was to separate themselves from their culture. The command was, no, go and be a part of the city. Go, and because it's for your own good welfare. When Daniel was taken was taken captive. He said the Lord told him the same thing. Go and be a part of the political system. These were commands. We're never, ever, ever commanded to withdraw from the world that we live in. This world, this earth, this is God's creation. And we as humans are God's created beings. And we have work to do here. And the work that we have to do is for our own good welfare. So no, Christians should strive absolutely to inject the good Christian, biblically based worldview into politics. I feel very, very strongly about that. In fact, that's one big reason why I'm in politics. Now, I do kind of keep a separation. When I go to church, I don't bring my politics into church. Mm-hmm. When I go to church, I'm there to worship the Lord. That's why I'm there, and to serve other people in the building. I'm not there to bring my political viewpoint. I go to a multicultural church. My church is in Huntington. It's called New Life Church. I'm an elder there. It's multicultural. We have white people. We have black people. We have Hispanics. We have all sorts of different. And you know what? I talk about this in the book. We have different people of different political parties in the church. I ran into a person that I go to church with in 2008, and she was very much in favor of Barack Obama. And I was very much in favor of John McCain at that time. At that time, naive Tony, I got really upset when I found out that this lady who I went to church with, she was African-American, that she believed so strongly in Barack Obama, and I didn't. And back in 2008, Tony Hodge questioned her faith. Stupid. That was stupid, right? Now, I'm not a Barack Obama. I didn't vote for him, and I wouldn't again. You know, I disagree with him politically. But to question her faith, that's one of the things I admit in the book. That was ridiculous. She's a good Christian woman, mm-hmm. you know, who's married. Her husband now is a pastor. They have pastor a different church, in a different place, and they have raised children and things like that. And they're just living their lives. We had a political disagreement, but she was just as much a Christian as I was.
1: I'm not getting rich because we only got about 2 minutes here.
2: Oh.
1: I do want to ask you though, where, and if you don't want to answer this, you don't have to. I don't want to put you on the spot.
2: No.
1: Where are you on ministers who preach politics from the pulpit?
2: Okay.
1: I mean, basically saying, okay, you are a Christian, you need to vote for this guy or this girl.
2: Great question. Again, I would wonder if you read the book. It seems like you have. Great question. I love it. Ministers are called to minister the gospel. When they preach the word, when they preach the word of God from the pulpit, the politics will flow from that. Now, there are some things that you don't compromise on. In our Declaration of Independence, we have the right to life, liberty, and the pursuit of happiness. The first one is life. We have the right to life. A good preacher will always preach the right to life. That's in the Bible, too. But it naturally flows into politics and to some of our political questions about the right to life. Preach the word. Preach the gospel at all times. The politics will flow, I promise you.
1: All right. Let's take a break because I'm going to give you a chance to tell people where they can get the book and everything. But we'll take this break and we'll come back after this. Stay with us.
0: We'll be right back. This is Metro News Midday. Metro News, the voice of West Virginia.
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1: The book is called The Reversal, Reclaiming Christian Holiness in a Politicized Age. Tony Hodge is the author of the book, and he's joining us here on Metro News Midday. I'm just trying to figure out when you had time to write a book, because, I mean, as I said, you're a devoted family man, you have a full-time job, plus you're involved in state politics, and we do want to make sure that everybody realizes that this is just a book written by Tony Hodge. It does not in any way, shape, form, or fashion reflect, you know, the Republican groups that you're part of or anything like that. This is just you, and as you told me off the air, I mean, there may be some Republicans may not be totally happy with it.
2: Well, that may be true, but I feel like I've written what's true and what it's biblically based. So if it's biblically based, that's true. And I will say this book, it's been formulating up here for about 3 years or so. And I kind of consider it my contribution to our nation's 250th birthday.
1: All right. And to remind people where they can get it.
2: Okay. So it's on Amazon.com. You can get it in paperback. It's also on Kindle on Amazon. You can also get it from Barnes and Noble. They have it online now. And it will be in bookstores eventually when the distributors get them out there. It'll be out there. And I'm also working on an audiobook that will be in my voice. And so that'll be out soon, and you'll be able to see that on Amazon as well.
1: Tony Hodge, the book is called The Reversal, Reclaiming Christian Holiness in a Politicized Age. I appreciate you stopping by and talking to us about it today. Good luck to you.
2: Absolutely. Thank you very much.
1: All right, we'll take a break. We'll get to Open Line, West Virginia, 1-800-765-TALK, or text 304-TALK-304. Metro News at midday. We're coming back.

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1: West Virginia Metro News, I'm Jeff Jenkins. Heavy equipment will play a key role moving forward in that fire at the sprawling People's Cartage Warehouse just outside of Parkersburg. That fire continues to burn this afternoon. Lubeck Volunteer Fire Department Chief Mark Stewart, the incident commander, says there's a lot of plastic contained in boxes that needs to be torn apart.
2: It's 16 feet deep, so we're going to have to get excavators to dig it out and cool it off and dig it out and cool it off. So it's going to be a process.
1: The initial fire happened Saturday and was contained. Now, as crews were removing boxes from that fire early Sunday morning, it broke out again. Parkersburg Mayor Tom Joyce says the warehouse isn't in his city, but it's impacting Parkersburg residents. He says there is some good news concerning air quality levels.
3: As of 11 a.m. this morning, there have been no identified levels of contaminants, and all results are within the acceptable limits with no hazard thresholds being met.
1: Joyce says the state DEP will continue to keep a close eye on the situation. Former WVU basketball player Kirk Creasa allegedly told people he was trying to get money from that his mother had cancer and the family was about to lose the family farm. Creasa has been named in a 5-count federal criminal indictment. He's charged with 5 counts of wire fraud. Federal prosecutors allege Creasa kept the scheme going for nearly 4 years, including when he was playing basketball in his one season, 2023-24, at WVU. 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
1: 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That's the phone number you can text. 304-TALK-304. We spent a little time on Friday talking about patriotism and people's different... I learned a lot about listeners, you know, and I always do in this job when I ask you to tell me your favorite patriotic songs. I also felt woefully inadequate that I did not know 1776 was a musical. Even Tony Hodge referenced it, that he knew it was a musical. So maybe I need to, you know, turn off Andy Griffith and tune in just a little bit, because I literally thought when somebody said 1776 that they were talking about the year 1776. I will never live that one down in the office. 1-800-765-TALK is the phone number. Text 304-TALK-304. Texas Dave, my wife and I attended the regatta every evening this year. Kudos to Amy Goodwin and staff. They did another excellent job. Great entertainment and fun-filled evenings, says a texter. Got a couple texts about the regatta. Texas Dave, just wanted to give a big shout-out to the city of Charleston and Mayor Goodwin. The regatta was amazing. Thanks to all who made it happen. It was a hot time in the capital city, literally and figuratively, starting Thursday night with the entertainment. And, you know, I feel guilty sometimes because on this show and on the local show, we spend all the time talking about the entertainment because that's what everybody wants to talk about. But there was a lot more to it than that. And also at the Capitol, 250th as well. I know there was a lot of controversy about the Capitol, the CCC, as they call it, the Capital City Celebration. But from what I understand and talking to people, everything went off without a hitch there. People seemed to enjoy the Ferris wheel, the controversial Ferris wheel, if you will. And, of course, the performance of Alabama and a Marshall Tucker Band last night. Battling the weather, both things were. But I think the city of Charleston did a really good job to have two major events. Think about Friday evening specifically when you had Alabama on one end of town and, well, not even on the end of town. It was half a mile up the road on the boulevard. Then you had Bobby Brown playing, and it took a lot of effort on behalf of the city and also the people at the Capitol and the Morrissey administration to pull this thing off. And, you know, I mean, it went off without a hitch as far as I know. 1-800-765-TALK. That is the phone number. Text 304-TALK-304. Text says, prayers for Parkersburg. Indeed. Text, on the regatta, give me a break. Address the homeless situation, says a texter. Text says, great time to be an American with the 250th birthday, the World Cup, and Donald Trump in office. We are back, baby, says a texter. I didn't know that we'd ever gone anywhere. Text on TJ's commentary, Social Security just raised the cutoff limit on the SS tax to higher wage earners, but don't increase their earning potential in correlation. Social Security wasn't designed to fund millionaires and billionaires, says a texter. Well, I understand what you're saying, but millionaires and billionaires also paid into it. I understand it, though. But I think, as I've said over and over on the show, I think, and TJ pointed this out in the commentary, I've said this for years, it's called supplemental for a reason. It was never really designed to live on. 1-800-765-TALK is the phone number. Text 304-TALK-304. Text, what a tragedy with a young child dying of foster care in Mingo County. What is the state going to get serious about foster care? Says the texter. Well, a lot of people asking the same questions. 22 minutes away from 3. Back to the Social Security. Follow up on the other text. Same texter. Oh, but I forgot. In the slowly developing and soon to be total Trump rule, millionaires and billionaires will rule everything, and the common, hardworking, honest individuals will get their head kicked in many ways, including less Social Security, so the wealthy can have more, says the text. That's a pretty, appreciate the text. That is a pretty negative view, but it's all you. Text says, the regatta and the celebration at the Capitol were both great. Hats off to put it all together. Just now catching up on the show, and I want to respond to TJ's comment about children born out of wedlock. My daughter was born out of wedlock and will be entering the University of Kentucky this fall, so I take offense to TJ's generalization of kids born out of wedlock. Any time I can make one of the talk show hosts and talk and I look bad, I'm all for it. No, I'm kidding. I'm kidding. I heard what TJ, and I guess because TJ and I have been friends for so long, long before he came to work here, I knew what he meant by that. And if you missed it, you can go back and listen. What he was talking about basically was a breakdown of the American family. I don't think he meant in any way negatively toward single moms, out of babies born out of wedlock or anything like that. I have said that, and this is just my opinion, and you can hate on me for it because many people have, that just about any problem that we have, you can break it down to the breakdown. I mean, it goes back to the breakdown of the family. Now, this is where I differ from some people on what the definition of family is. It's not about family as much, maybe I should say, about accountability. Somebody knowing that if you're out doing something that you shouldn't do, that somebody is going to reel you in. And I am not a believer personally that it needs to be the traditional Cleaver, Warden June Cleaver household, but somebody holding somebody accountable. 1-800-765-TALK is the phone number. Text 304-TALK-304. Text says, when covering the fire story in Parkersburg, let's remember to say a prayer for all the firefighters and first responders. Text says, well, it took most of the week, but I rode in all 45 cars on the Ferris wheel. All right. Good stuff. Text says, this is the, and they put it in all capital letters three times. This is the only thing I like that Trump's done, and that's the World Cup. His reaction to that, says the texter. I read the quote that he said during the press event today when he said, if we lose, we'll say it was rigged just like the 2020 election. He gotta get that in there. Let's see. 1-800-765-TALK is the phone number. Text 304-TALK-304. I'm trying to get this to load, and for some reason, it's not wanting to load. Text, thanks for today's sermon. Far more faiths in America than Christianity. Bring it. Just don't think your faith is any better than others or none at all. Says a text. Well, I'd say that Mr. Hodge would probably disagree with that, and I'll have him back sometime. text, I'm a huge MAGA and Trump supporter. However, the country's broke. The fireworks in Washington, D.C. cost upwards of $5 to $10 million. Only one who benefited was the fireworks vendor. We do need to stop the senseless spending at every level. I'm not going to hate on the fireworks, but I will say we need to stop the spending. I will say that. Speaking of fireworks, the Charleston fireworks as a texter were the best I have ever seen. 1-800-765-TALK, that is the phone number. Text 304-TALK-304, 18 away from 3. 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Stephanie Pauley, Ryan Nicholson, our producers today. We'll take a break and come back after this.
0: We'll be right back. This is Metro News Midday. 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
1: Welcome back to the show. 14 minutes away from 3 o'clock on a Monday afternoon. It's Open Line West Virginia, 1-800-765-TALK, text 304-TALK 304. Got a text from Tony Hodge, joined us earlier in the hour to talk about his new book. Forgot to mention, he says, I have a Tim Armstead story in the book. So check it out. Check out Tony's book. Text says, what a tragedy with the fire in Parkersburg. It's happened before, and it will happen again. Well, I don't know if it'll happen in that particular building. Follow the story. We got updates within the last hour or so with the new developments at WVMetroNews.com. Text, those rights granted by our Creator, not the Declaration of Independence, which grants no rights at all, says a texter. Text, the Bible is composed of writings by guys who didn't know about germ theory, that didn't know washing your hands after a number two would help stop diseases spreading. Why didn't God tell them about germs and to wash their hands after going? I'll put it that way because they actually said another term, but after going. Alabama is a national treasure. The concert at the Capitol was great. One of the things that I heard about the folks that got to hang out with not only Alabama but also the people that came to the regatta concerts was just how genuinely nice everyone was. I mean, because that's not always the case with celebrities, you know. I mean, I've been around a lot, and sometimes it's not. But and how they were all around town. I mean, Bobby Brown was at Sam's Uptown Cafe after his concert. Melissa Etheridge hit up a music store, Folklore Music, here in Charleston, was seen at Adelphia Sports Bar and Grill. So everybody seemed to be really, really nice. And I was talking to Steve Animal from our sister station here in Charleston, our classic rock station, 98.7 The Mountain. And we did a backstage pass thing for some of the listeners there, and just how genuine that Lita Ford was. Believe it or not, first time Lita Ford had ever played in Charleston. She had never been here, either as a solo artist or in her, and when she was with the Runaways, she had never played in Charleston before. And the Bret Michaels show, let me just tell you, Mayor Goodwin estimates, talked to her this morning on the local show, that that was the largest crowd for a concert in the new era of the regatta since it came back 5 years ago. And all the, you know, and I have to laugh. And I'm sorry if this makes me a horrible person, so be it. Every year when the lineup is announced for the regatta, and this happens in every town that has free entertainment, somebody complains about it. And my favorite one was people about the artists that they had at regatta this year, people saying, well, nobody wants to see them. Well, go over to my page, Dave Allen Radio, and look at the amount of people that were there for Bret Michaels. And what he did with veterans, he brought some veterans out on stage to salute them on the 4th of July. But nobody wanted to see them. Okay. 1-800-765-TALK, text 304-TALK 304. Blah, blah, blah about Social Security not being retirement or a main income source. I paid into it, and I want it. Supplemental, or however you guys negatively frame it, says the texter. No, I'm right there with you. I mean, I've been working since I was 17 years old, and I've been paying into it. You know, I want it too. when it's time. I don't see myself ever retiring. I mean, I famous last words, right? But as long as I can still do it, and some of you may debate whether I can still do it or not, but I'll keep going. Text, these voting irregularities could be easily solved by just going back to paper ballots, says the text. Well, that is not going to happen. That's not going to happen. And modern voting machines do have a paper trail. And that's, yeah. Florida guy here, Dave, says the texter. All these complainers out there have what I call BMW disease. Not the car BMW. It means bellyache, moan, and whine. Happy 80th birthday, says the texter, to George W. Bush. We sure do miss you in the Republican Party. I'm really surprised that Tony Hodge, when he was on earlier, didn't mention the birthday of W, turning 80 years old today. Also, Sylvester Stallone turning 80 years old today, too. And still, by the way, I mean, I don't watch a whole lot of television or anything new, but I'm going to tell you, I'm in withdrawal until Tulsa King comes back on, because that's the best role that Stallone has ever played, in my opinion, is the General Dwight. Great, great show. Text, Dave, I'm old enough to remember when the Republican Party was the party of limited government. Not anymore. Ronald Reagan is rolling over in his grave. Couldn't agree more. You've heard me say that time and time again, that many of the policies that are being put out there by a lot of Republicans are not Republican at all. Not at all. How many kids, as a texter, have to die before the state fixes the foster care crisis? Well, I mean, it's horrible, and it is a crisis. 252. Dave, did you see all the empty seats for the president's speech? MAGA is thankfully dying on the vine, says a texter. I don't know. I want to remind you that every Wednesday we do a feature on the show called Wonderful West Virginia, where we ask you to help us spotlight the people that are doing great things in their communities. It could be somebody helping with veterans, somebody helping with animal welfare in the recovery community, youth sports, whatever. We've spotlighted some really, really great people. So if you would like to nominate somebody, all we need from you is a basic, you know, their name, how to get a hold of them, and a brief description of what they have done in their community. Drop us an email, midday@wvmetronews.com, midday@wvmetronews.com, or reach out to either Amanda or myself on social media for me, and you should be following me anyway, Dave Allen Radio on Facebook and at Dave870 on X. Text says, Dave, the national anthem sung by Marvin Gaye at the 1983 NBA All-Star Game is quite stunning. 2 minutes, 39 seconds worth a listen. I'll have to check that out. Right now, we're going to wrap it up. We'll come back after this.
0: We'll be right back. 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
13: 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While a lot of us were watching people blow things up on the 4th of July, Brandon Ayuk was busy blowing up maybe the last bridge he has left, going on Instagram to essentially call Jaden Daniels a mama's boy. There's no way anyone, not even the Commanders at this point, could possibly have any interest left in a player who on the field hasn't caught a TD pass in 30 months and who off the field has gone completely off the rails. I'm Chris Mack.
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1: Welcome back to the show. It is 2:57. It's Mr. Weekly. How you doing?
17: Is it already 2:57?
1: It's 2:57. By the way, this is originally the Alabama song, big hit. Was called Bridgeport Delight, and it was Dave Weekly who told Randy Owen, you need to change it to Dixieland Delight. It's Dave Weekly, ladies and gentlemen.
17: Wait a minute. Now, hold on a second. I wouldn't do that to my Harrison County peeps. Right. Sell them down the river.
1: All right. What you doing?
17: We're talking about the World Cup game tonight. Probably going to set a all-time viewership record. Mm-hmm. Probably going to smash the old record that they just set last week of 40 million viewers.
1: Yeah, and again, I'm learning as I go on some of this stuff, but I had Andrew Donaldson on last hour, and if you go to Andrew's social media page on X, he actually has a list of all the players over the years, or at least like maybe 10 or so, I should say, that have had a red card and then had it revoked. So this is not uncommon. It happens quite well. It's not that common, but it's happened before. I'll put it that way.
17: But it's certainly a controversy.
1: Oh, yeah.
17: It is certainly a controversy. But we'll see what happens. How long the controversy lasts. I mean, if Belgium wins tonight, it's just a footnote to history. And if the United States wins and goes on to the quarterfinals, it'll be just one of those things that happen along mm-hmm. the way.
1: Producer
17: but
1: Ethan.
17: Two wrongs don't make a right, you know.
1: Producer Ethan, I was listening to Talkline today. That's their that's the 2 minute soccer thing that they do with producer Ethan on Talkline. He says that they shouldn't play the guy, that USA shouldn't play.
17: Yeah, he should play.
1: Yeah.
17: Yeah, he should play. I mean, he's on the team. He's eligible to play. He should play.
1: Yeah. All right. 8 o'clock is when it.
17: 8 o'clock on Fox
1: is when it is. It's kickoff, right? It's when it kicks off.
17: I guess so. By the way, if explain the offside rules of soccer to me and get back to me on that tomorrow. Okay.
1: I can't explain anything about soccer other than, as I've said before, run, kick,
17: run,
1: kick. All right, what else you got on the show today?
17: Well, that is the question. I mean, have you been following it, and how do you like the U.S. chances tonight?
1: Okay, all right. What kind of food are we talking about today?
17: Is it golden? What are we talking about today?
1: You know,
17: it's a special anniversary for food. What are we talking about?
1: Do you have somebody that writes these for you, or do you?
17: No, I do them. I just, you just my forget? ADD. What is the food?
1: It is.
17: Today?
1: Let's
17: see. What is the food today?
1: Golden Corral.
17: Golden Corral. Yeah, special deals.
1: Yeah.
17: Kids eat for $2.50 if you're a member of the club in the next couple of weekends.
1: All right. Weekly and the crew coming up on Metro News Midday on many of these same stations. Ryan Nicholson, Stephanie Pauly, thank you so much. I will be back tomorrow. Till then, have fun and love somebody.
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18: A red card reversal stands on Lisa Brady, Fox News. Soccer's world governing body, FIFA, says Belgium's appeal of the reversal is ruled inadmissible because they weren't involved in the initial call last week during a game with Bosnia. So a star U.S. player, Flo Balogun, will be eligible for tonight's game against Belgium. This as President Trump faces questions about his phone call to the FIFA president asking for the red card to be reviewed.
19: I think the referee's call was horrible. And nobody talks about that. They talk about the red card like it's fine. Nobody talks. The referee's decision to red card. I didn't know what the hell a red card was. When I found out, I said, you got to be kidding.
18: But insisting he only requested a review and that it was FIFA's decision. The FIFA president says independent judicial bodies make these decisions. Belgium's soccer federation telling the U.S. federation it will contest Balogun's eligibility if he's listed for play tonight. A police officer is the first witness called by prosecutors at a hearing on probable cause to send Charlie Kirk's accused assassin to trial in Utah.
20: Officer Chris Bagley testified after Charlie Kirk was killed at Utah Valley University. He believed he heard gunfire from a rifle, and this prompted him to investigate the top of a campus building in the direct line of sight called the Losee Center.

0: died from T-cell lymphoma, leaving his wife, Dina, and two daughters. Tunnel to Towers honored Sergeant McKenna. 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Donate $11 a month. 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
5: WAJR News Time is 3:03. It's 85 degrees in Morgantown. Good afternoon. I'm Mia Hinkins at the WAJR News Desk. 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Metro News AccuWeather says mostly sunny with a high of 86. The complete Metro News AccuWeather forecast is coming up. This hour, Harrison County Commissioners are announcing a decision in the District 71 Republican primary. Incumbent Laura Kimball is contesting her loss to challenger Tim McNeely. We'll have updates as they come. Former WVU basketball player Kerr Creasa is charged with 5 counts of wire fraud. Creasa allegedly tried to get money from multiple people by using fake identities and saying his mother needed cancer treatment or family property needed financial support. His court date is this week in West Virginia. Beaupark Executive Director Greg Travinsky says Marilla Park's $11 million project will be finished by next year.
6: The Lower Marilla Park project, this is one of our largest projects that will kind of finish off Marilla Park. This park system here is getting 6 new pickleball courts, 6 new tennis courts that will be separated, a state-of-the-art action sports park that has a bicycle playground, a pump track, a skate park to it.
5: 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It's 85 degrees in Morgantown. 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
10: Here's the Metro News AccuWeather forecast. This afternoon, expect variable cloudiness with a few showers and a thunderstorm leading to humid conditions. Thunderstorms may result in flash flooding and localized damaging wind gusts. The temperature will reach a high of 85. Tonight, skies will become cloudy with a chance of a thunderstorm in the evening, followed by fog later on. It will remain humid with a low of 68. Tomorrow will bring humid weather with variable cloudiness and a chance of an afternoon thunderstorm reaching a high of 83. With the Metro News AccuWeather forecast, I'm meteorologist Joe Lundberg.
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12: All right. 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We're all here. Coop's here. Right?
13: Sure.
14: You're here.
13: Yeah.
14: Just a mic test. One,
13: present.
14: Two.

0: 1-2, 1-2. Ryan, you're here as well.
1: Hey, I take offense of that.
0: Why would you do that?
2: Because on midday, when the last segment where Dave Allen brings you on, the first thing, we clear the 8-second delay, the first thing I hear when those mics go on is you just coughing, and I'm just like, this guy.
0: What are you saying? Are you saying you don't appreciate me giving that show a little ratings boost at the end, a little boom, boom? Little right left, get a little ratings action.
2: If a ratings boost involves you coughing directly onto these microphones, then no, I don't want it.
0: Fair enough.
2: And we're doing just fine without you.
1: Hi, I don't know where this came from. I'm in another room, guys.
0: Hey,
1: Cooper, I'm just watching this.
0: 87 degrees here in Charlotte. Are you regatted out? Are you regattaed? You got a regatta.
1: It was hot down here.
0: Stop.
1: It was hot down here.
0: Okay.
1: It was hot down here.
0: Hey, you know what? We don't talk too much about politics on the show, but I did hear Dave Allen say on the show that I apparently coughed on previously that they had the mayor on this. No, that was on the morning show. Don't you think the mayor should have slept in today? I mean,
1: I'm not sure she sleeps, honestly.
0: Wouldn't she have been her rights to maybe just, like, I don't know, just have a nice quiet brunch somewhere.
1: The afterglow only works like you have to disseminate all the things you can get better, and it has to be within the afterglow where you start forgetting.
0: Gotta
1: have those meetings right away.
0: Text her minions about 11 and say I'll see you in the office tomorrow at our regular time. Anyway, could it have gone any better?
1: I mean, it was
0: pretty spectacular,
1: it was
0: right?
1: Pretty spectacular. Honestly.
0: Where are the ne'er-do-wells who claim that this wasn't going to work?
1: Oh, they're still out there, I'm
0: sure. Oh, like, come on.
1: I mean,
0: seriously?
1: Look, I'm not on social media that much, so I don't see them too much, but I hear the legend of these people, and they all exist on primarily Facebook and social media.
0: I suppose.
1: I don't see it that much anymore because I'm not on those places, so it's a void as far as I'm concerned.
0: You know, you really can't tell how big the crowd is because you're in it. But did you see the photos of how many people were actually at the Bret Michaels show?
1: Oh, my goodness gracious.
0: I mean,
1: nothing but a good time.
0: Yes, that's right.
1: I mean, talk about look what the cats dragged in.
0: That's exactly right. Ryan had something really unintentionally funny he said like 30 seconds before the show. He's talking to me, and I'm hearing his story, and then I put my headphones on because this professional broadcast was ready to begin. And he said, okay. What did you say?
2: Like, I said, put your headphones on and ignore me.
0: I'm not ignoring you. Yeah. But I guess in the radio business, that is kind of is that a show of disrespect? Like, you're in a conversation with somebody and suddenly you put your headphones on?
1: With all due respect to Ryan, it usually indicates you talk too close to the post, to the opening of the show.
0: That's probably right.
2: I do.
0: But it's like one of those things where you've got your smartphone.
1: Now, if it's like 8 minutes before the show starts, then yeah, that might be a little bit like, just shut up, I'm going to put these things on. But if it's like literally within a minute of when you go on the air, that's probably time to put on the headphones. Yeah.
0: But it's not like one of those moves where you take your smartphone up to your ear when there's nobody calling and just pitch your finger up the end. Hold on, just 1 second. I'm getting a very important call.
1: Yeah,
0: it wasn't like that. We have a program, Ryan. Yeah. We're up and going. So, Coop, what's the deal? Or do we have like a big leak in the basement, or what's happening?
1: Oh, there's water flowing somewhere, and
0: do we have to evacuate?
1: No. It's a closed system, so it's not causing any problems, but it's just wasteful at the moment.
0: Okay.
1: So I think that I contacted one of my confidants here within the building, and I think I know how to get the ghost to release it, so to speak.
0: Nice.
1: So I'm going to go give it a try.
0: Well, it's not really a problem until they get to the upper level. You know, this is kind of like we're down in steerage here.
1: I mean, it is the one right outside our office here.
0: Oh.
1: So if there was a problem there, we would probably be one of the first ones. And we're downhill from it. So we would be one of the first to experience it.
0: Speaking of that, this happened to me on Saturday, and this has never happened to me before. I was at the new Kroger, okay? Sorry, Ryan, I know how you're sensitive about the Kroger topic.
2: I'm not sensitive about it. I just think it's overplayed.
1: I thought for a minute we weren't going to talk about
0: it. We're not going to talk about it. We're not really talking about it. This was just part of my excursion away from the house on Saturday morning.
2: We're not going to talk about it, but let's talk about it for a bit.
0: Well, anyway, I had been to Kroger. Okay, and that's the end of the Kroger story.
1: There we go.
0: Okay. And then I swing by to Chick-fil-A to pick up lunch for Linda and take it back to the house. I get in the drive-thru lane. And the girl takes my order, and they're so pleasant. They're always so pleasant.
2: Mm-hmm.
0: She takes my order, and she says, well, we're going to have to close for a couple of hours. We're closing for a couple of hours because we can't serve any more food. And there was a water main break on McCorkle. Okay. So I was literally the last person served before the break.
1: Aren't you special?
0: So haven't you ever been in that Chick-fil-A line where you're in line and then you look behind you and there are like maybe a dozen cars behind you? There were no cars behind me. I mean, I literally was the last person to be served at Chick-fil-A before the water main break was fixed.
1: Man.
0: On the hottest day of the year.
1: They got you good. They got you in there. That's good. That's good.
0: But how about that for city workers though, right? I mean, it's July 4th, the hottest day of the year, and suddenly at noontime, get down here because we got a really, really tough thing that's got to be fixed up.
1: Briefly on the flip side of that, just because it needs to be called out, the Cracker Barrel in Kanawha City closed their doors at 8:30 the other night, although they close at 9. They were manning the door at 8:30 telling people it was closed.
0: Well, because they wanted to get out of there for the July 4th holiday?
1: I mean, no, this was like early last week, so this wasn't even during a holiday. They were just like literally gatekeeping the door a half an hour before they closed so nobody would go in and sit down.
0: Oh, that's not...
1: No, well, that's terrible. That's terrible.
0: Well, you must
1: have... I ran a retail business for years. Oh, my goodness, that was like a firing
0: offense. Were you trying to get in there with the fam?
1: Luckily, I had a pickup, and so they let me in only because I had a pickup 40 minutes before they closed before they officially closed.
0: So much stuff going on.
1: So if you're in management out there and you hear that, just heads up. That's really
0: That's going right to Yelp.
1: If it was
0: better than Yelp.
1: Yeah, man. If that was my story.
0: Oh, well, you know what? We got Chef Paul coming on in an hour.
1: We've asked him that question before. It's a big no-no.
0: Yeah. Well, what about it? I mean, if a place is closing at 9, a sit-down restaurant, when's the latest you should be
1: 9
0: able
1: o'clock.
0: To 9 o'clock.
1: Yeah, 9 o'clock.
0: I got a date, man. I can't stick around.
1: If your doors are open till 9, you're open till 9.
0: I'm late for the door at like 9:01:30.
1: Then you close at 8:30, and that's what you publish. You don't publish 9 o'clock.
0: What about your dad's restaurant, Ryan? What time does Soho's close?
2: I don't know.
0: You don't know.
2: Yeah, when my dad leaves, I guess.
0: But it probably closes at 9.
2: I think right. I think the kitchen closes before and the kitchen closes around 9 or 10 and then the bar closes around 11. I think I might be completely wrong about
1: this. I'm also interested if maybe this has changed post COVID.
2: Yeah.
0: Oh no, that's true too.
1: I mean, like the standards and practices back when businesses were ran right before then is kind of what I would adhere to. Maybe this has changed.
0: What if I ran in there at 8:59 and said, "Listen, I know Ryan. Can you get me a chicken parm to go?"
2: They'd say no.
0: No,
1: because the kitchen's closed by then.
2: First of all. Here's a pro tip. If you're going to Soho's, don't invoke my name because they'll be like, "Who? You mean that weird kid that accompanies the owner every Sunday?" They don't know me by name.
1: If you want truly uneven service, maybe you should try that.
0: Yeah. That's probably right.
2: You say, Ryan sent me, and they'll spit in your food.
0: Oh, okay. So, to go back to the part of the conversation where Ryan thought I was dissing him by putting my headphones on 2 seconds before the show began.
1: That's where this started, wasn't it?
0: He was trying to explain to me, or he believes, that we're watching Portugal and Spain play in the World Cup right now. Huge match. It could be the last World Cup match for Ronaldo. Spain is one of the favorite teams to win the World Cup. So you claim that Spain and Portugal travel on the same plane?
2: Yeah, they carpool together. They're right next to each other.
0: I don't think Ronaldo even travels with Portugal. I think he's probably got maybe a plane for himself and maybe a second plane for his personal assistant.
2: I don't think he lives in Portugal. I think he lives somewhere.
0: Now that may be true.
2: He probably lives like on a private island or something.
0: He probably does live on a private island. So the big match, that is going to be the topic of our question of the day here in a little bit about the World Cup. Coop, let me ask you a question. The Kirk Creasa thing. Would we be a little bit more sympathetic to his plight if West Virginia had won more games that season? I mean, what if that team had gone to, like, the Sweet 16?
1: I don't know.
0: Would we be, like... Would shows like ours be forced to like defend the situation where he pretended to be a sick mom? You know, would we be in that mode?
1: I mean, anything for the W's, baby, right? I don't know. No, I don't think. I don't know, man.
0: Are you offended by the fact that when the ESPN story came out today, he was referred to as a former Kentucky guard?
1: I mean, why would I be offended at this point?
0: But isn't that curious? Like the most recent team that he actually played for was Cincinnati, right? Then Kentucky, then West Virginia, then Arizona.
1: Well, the most prominent school there is the one you mentioned, right?
0: I guess so.
1: So you go. That's the engagement base.
0: Well, yeah, that's exactly right. Yes, I'm a little offended by that.
1: I mean, it's better, isn't it, for us? I mean, do you want it to say West Virginia guard and then have all this, this baggage attached?
0: No,
1: to it?
0: But I just
1: I'm okay with it.
0: I just thought that was a really curious editorial decision.
1: The silver lining of sometimes being ignored is these stories maybe will float over a little bit and people forget that a lot of this happened when he played here.
0: Yeah, I know. It's crazy, right? Yeah. How long does it take to get extradited from like Fayette County, Kentucky to the WV? Like 45 minutes?
1: It seems like not very
0: much. It's not, stop for a little lunch at the Chick-fil-A, then back into the van and then scoot back across the border to the old WV.
1: Man, I tell you what, between that and then like the Pac-Man Jones thing last week and some other things, like there's been some shots fired of late.
0: Yeah, no, I forgot about the Pac. There you go. There you go. That should be an ex post. You know, Pac-Man claims didn't have to go to school, paid to go to WVU, yeah. Blah, blah, blah.
1: Turned down chicken nuggets for WVU.
0: Yeah, there you go. And then Kirk Creasa, hold my beer. You know, that one of those. Oh, my gosh. Oh, I wanted to ask you, the good news is I got Hunter Green on my fantasy team.
1: Oh, the bad news is he had a terrible game.
0: The bad news is I have Hunter Green on my fantasy team.
1: Yeah, they decided to leave him in and experiment around a little bit with a guy that was trying to find it off the DL.
0: You know what? I'm not all that upset about it. I mean, consider the fact that when these guys go to spring training and they have their first game out of the chute, sometimes these things happen.
1: I think that they quite frankly just decided to let him work through it and whatever happened. Yeah. I think that they just had to do that because of where he's been and what he's been doing. They didn't want to take him out too early because they wanted to get some time out there, and he just obviously didn't have it his first game back. And,
0: he only threw two pitches. He only threw two types of pitches.
1: Yeah, yeah.
0: But he definitely had the velocity. Yeah. He threw plenty of pitches over 100 miles an hour. Here's the thing, though. I think one of the last conversations you and I had about Hunter Green before the weekend was that he didn't give up a run in his rehab stint.
1: Yeah, well,
0: okay,
1: it's different. Triple A and the major leagues are different.
0: Oh, you think?
1: Yeah, yeah, it's a lot different. But he'll be fine. I'm sure that you just got to get that righted and get stretched out a little bit.
0: Hey, I cashed my ticket on Joey Chestnut.
1: Yeah, oh yeah, how'd you do?
0: What I cashed did you my ticket on Joey Chestnut because. The over-under on hot dogs on Saturday was 70.5. So he only hit 66.
1: All right.
0: Can you imagine?
1: I forgot all about it.
0: Can you imagine that? I mean, eating 66 hot dogs in 10 minutes and not doing as well as gamblers thought you would?
1: Yeah.
0: How about this? The guy who finished second to Joey's Chestnut ate 50 hot dogs. Can you imagine eating 50 hot dogs in 10 minutes and not winning anything?
2: What does he do in the off season? Which is probably the rest of the year.
0: Oh, no. There's a professional... There's a circuit. There's a competitive eating circuit.
1: But here's what I want to know. What's the break even on this competitive eating circuit? Like, is there anyone in the industry other than Joey Chestnut that breaks even or greater?
0: Yeah, but I've kind of wondered about that.
1: If so, this reminds me of America's Got Talent. You know, I remember when Howard Stern used to do it, and one of the things he would always say when somebody got up on stage is this a show that you would pay money to go see? And the answer almost every time was like, not really. I mean, and that's kind of...
0: I don't know, man. If you were at a county fair or whatever, and there was a competition to see how much shrimp a guy could eat in 5 minutes, I'd probably stand there.
1: How much money
0: are
1: you paying to get in?
0: Well, that's probably true.
1: I'm talking about
0: ticketed
1: events. I mean, sure, county like fair shows or different things like that. Sure,
0: I think I'm showing great restraint, but we didn't do a single extended segment about the hot dog eating contest this year.
1: I mean, we talked about it.
0: We briefly talked about it, but I mean, this has been going on for the 13 years this show has been running.
1: A fight almost broke out in the crosstalk on Friday.
0: I suppose that's true.
1: For those of you who weren't listening to the program because you had holiday-like things to do, man, things got a little spicy Friday when we were talking about like athletes and if Joey Chestnut was an athlete and the hot dog eating contest and stuff. I mean, we about started throwing chairs here.
2: Hey, you know, I actually talked to with my dad about that on Sunday over brunch.
0: What'd he say? There you go.
2: Yeah, he thinks you're wrong. Joey Chestnut is not an athlete.
0: Get in line.
1: To be fair, and Dave does this often, he didn't actually make a declarative statement.
2: Yeah.
1: He just floats it out there.
2: Yeah, Dave's always like, well, what if Joey Chestnut was an athlete? What if... could it be that the spirit of competition makes someone in
1: I've
2: it?
1: Been doing this for a long time where the next day I'm like, well, you said, he's like, I never said that. And he's always right. He never actually says that. Yeah. He just brings it up in
0: How
1: a way.
0: How about that guy who sent us a text message about this on Friday who says, I just turned off the radio. Does that make me an athlete?
1: Was it Jeff Jenkins? Because that's usually one of Jeff's lines.
0: Oh, my goodness. Well, we have a lot of stuff to get into the show today. We're 15 minutes into the show, we haven't even mentioned Taylor Swift yet.
1: Who?
0: Yeah. Oh. How about that? Are you surprised that that story didn't get more attention this weekend? Because I kind of thought that it was going to be like right up front. I think they mistimed that. I probably shouldn't have done it over the 4th of July.
1: I'm telling you, dude,
0: weekend.
1: The best thing about being primarily off social media is, like, until you just said that, I forgot she even got married.
2: Yeah.
1: Like, I had no idea. Like, oh, yeah, that's right. She got married this weekend, and some people were mad that she, like, shut down New York.
0: Did you hear the idea that Paul McCartney did I Want to Hold Your Hand for the first time in 62 years?
1: Wow.
0: At the... Now, that would have been something to
1: Paul,
0: see, right?
1: Paul, you know, Paul will do things for money, and he always has.
0: That's right.
1: I mean, he is a capitalist at heart.
0: That's right. All right, Jeff Jenkins is here. Jeff, you want to talk about the Kirk Creasa thing? You got any update on what's going on with him?
3: Well, we got the
0: story. And his imaginary mom's problem?
3: Yeah, we got the story at WVMetroNews.com. You can read the indictment there. He'll be in court this week for an initial appearance.
0: Why West Virginia, I wonder?
3: Why?
0: Why is this happening in our state?
3: Because I think this is where the
0: started.
3: Well, this is where the investigation started. I mean, it appears that this is for whatever reason, the Department of Justice figured that, you know, this is
0: the place, huh?
3: Yeah, this was the place. I mean, that's where it's going to be convicted at, the Northern District of West Virginia. And I mean, it's 4 years.
0: Yeah.
3: It took place over a 4-year period. And if you read through the indictment, the couple of victims, alleged victims there, and just, you know, getting money and going to the other victim, saying that the other victim needed the money, that they would give them the money. And so the federal prosecutors are seeking the return of about $2.2 million in this case.
0: Yeah, I can't believe it. This fire in Parkersburg is still burning.
3: It is, and it's going to be burning for a while. They basically have it under control, but you're talking about a 315,000 square foot warehouse with a bunch of boxes with a bunch of plastic materials in them. And so they've got to take large machinery, Dave, tear those apart so they can get water on them.
0: Whew.
3: So that's what's going to take the time.
0: The pictures have just been insane.
3: Yeah, you can see that at the website, WVMetroNews.com. So we've got that, a couple other stories, a life sentence today, plus 80 years in a quadruple murder case in Kanawha County. Gavin Smith, who was convicted once, got a new trial, pled guilty to charges. He was sentenced today. Mm. And then tomorrow we have the sentencing of Timothy Kennedy. That's the man convicted in the trooper shooting of a couple of years ago down in Mingo County. His sentencing's tomorrow.
0: Hey, well, later this week, you think we'll get some numbers on attendance at the Capitol and at the Regatta this week?
3: Yeah, we may see. I mean, you know, they said, the mayor said, and I've heard, that these were some of the largest crowds ever. The largest crowd ever, I think, is what they're saying for the Saturday night crowd, right?
0: Yeah, it was
3: the Brett
0: huge.
3: Michael crowd and the Alabama crowd also was gigantic.
0: All right. Thank you, Jeff.
3: Okay.
0: Let's take a break. Back in a moment.
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3: Virginia Metro News, I'm Jeff Jenkins. Kanawha County Prosecutor Deborah Rusnick says the case involving an Elkview man has been difficult from the start. Gavin Smith, now 22, was sentenced today to life in prison plus 80 years for killing four family members when he was 16. Rusnick says other family members continue to deal with the tragedy.
13: You have a father, grandfather, who lost basically his world. And to have that stolen from you, I can't imagine.
3: Smith was a juvenile when he committed the murder. State law says that means he'll have an opportunity for parole in 15 years. Firefighters in Wood County will probably be getting help from firefighters from other parts of the state soon, with it expected to take several days to put out that fire at the People's Cartage Warehouse just outside of Parkersburg. The current blaze began Sunday when a large box of plastics broke out in flames. The 315,000-square-foot warehouse is filled with thousands of those boxes and plastic materials. Large equipment being used now to begin tearing apart those boxes and dousing them with water. Wood County Commissioner David Blair Couch says air quality is at an acceptable level and no one has been hurt.
14: Have had no injuries, had one guy get overheated, but nobody's had to go to the hospital. Not even a twisted ankle. Knock on wood.
3: Couch says there's also been full cooperation from the company. Investigators with the State Fire Marshal's Office on the scene this afternoon for a fire at the Hedrick House Apartments near Hinton over the weekend that destroyed one of the buildings. 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
15: Come on, Liam, let's go. Get open. Come on, go for it. 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Oh, come on, use your head! 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
3: Huntington police are investigating a stabbing. Happened this morning in the 1800 block of 7th Avenue. No word yet on the condition of the victim. A St. Albans man's in custody after he allegedly set fire to a Dollar Tree store last week. 26-year-old Max Smith charged with second-degree arson. He allegedly poured liquid on the building and set it on fire. There were no injuries. State Fire Marshal's office part of that investigation, along with St. Albans police. From the Metro News Anchor Desk, I'm Jeff Jenkins.
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0: right, welcome back. 26 till the hour. Sound of Sports coming up in just a minute. We did not get a chance to set our question of the day in our crosstalk segment. My bad. Let's go ahead and do that now. The United States meets Belgium tonight in Seattle, which is supposedly, this is pretty interesting. People consider Seattle to be the most soccer-mad city in the United States. We'll see. The United States meets Belgium tonight in Seattle for a spot in the World Cup quarterfinals. So here's the question of the day, and it is sponsored by Selengo Law. Have you been following the World Cup? And how do you like the United States' chances tonight against Belgium? Have you been following the World Cup? And how do you like the United States' chances tonight against Belgium? To respond, text those in, 304-TALK-304, 304-8255-304. I'm on Exit Weekly, W-E-E-K-L-E-Y. One word, three E's, W-E-E-K-L-E-Y. Let me get a couple of quick responses here. Here's Bananas for WV. Dave, I've been enjoying watching the world soccer fans reacting to us and our culture. President Trump has been entertaining with his comments. Have not really cared about the soccer itself. I like our football better. Here is Jody on X. Dave, I've been watching several of the matches. I worry the red card debate affects our focus. Hashtag America. Here's Andy Smith on X. Dave, we are following Norway. Great fans. Yeah, that was an unbelievable scene yesterday after they upset Brazil. Well, I guess it was an upset. Some people were picking Norway, but I think it was an upset where they were doing their rowing. That was amazing. We're following Norway and England. Lived there long ago. I have mixed feelings about the Belgium-USA match because the president stuck his nose into FIFA. He always has to get involved in everything. So not a fan of that. Let's see. Text messages. We got a few on this as well. 304-886. Dave, not been following this soccer thing at all. John in Martinsburg writes, the better the U.S. gets at soccer, the closer we come to becoming a third world nation. Okay. So, John in Martinsburg not having it. All right. Oh, Coop, this is funny. We'll talk more about this a little bit later on in the show, but I was talking to Linda about this the other night. When I first got down here to Charleston, when I left Channel 5 and came to Channel 8 in 1985, I guess, you know, moving down to the big town, a lot of stuff was happening in my life.
1: Well, I can imagine,
0: very quickly.
1: Yeah.
0: I mean, I got a wife, a new job, all within a week, okay? New house, all within a week, okay? And I was a young guy. I really didn't know what I was doing. So I get down here to Charleston. I'm thinking, okay, what's the Charleston mindset? What's going on? What's going on in the big town? How is this different from Harrison County? And I remember I picked up a copy of the Daily Mail. The Daily Mail, the Charleston Daily Mail, used to be the afternoon paper here in Charleston.
1: Right, yeah.
0: Okay. So I open up the sports page, and there's a lot of guys that I knew a little bit about, but was really kind of catching up on their whole thing. And I open up the sports page, and on page 4, I believe, in the lower right-hand portion, there was a quarter-page ad, a big ad, of Chuck Landon. You remember Chuck Landon from the Charleston Daily Mail?
1: Okay.
0: So there was a big picture of Chuck, and he was grinning, a big, big grin, and underneath the picture of Chuck grinning was a quote, "I hate soccer." So that was like, you know, that was kind of the, if you go back 40 years ago, that was kind of the attitude people had. I mean, there are all kinds of sports that you don't have to follow. I mean, does anybody ever have an argument about how much they hate archery or I don't understand lacrosse or but there's just something about soccer that rubbed people the wrong way.
1: I'll tell
0: way.
1: You what, I'll just barely try to dip my nose into what it is. Soccer is a lot like vegetarianism in that people that are fans will just tell you about it and tell you about it and tell you how you should be a fan and how you should try and how you're wrong for not liking it. And it goes on and on and on. Or at least that's the way it was when we're talking like 40 years ago.
0: Yeah.
1: That's kind of the way it was. How do you know you have a vegetarian fan? They won't stop telling you about it. And that's sort of how your soccer friend was. So I'm just saying that the pushback all came from everybody telling you how much you were supposed to love it. That's from my opinion. From that perspective, 30, 40 years ago.
0: I got another theory on this, and this is, as an American culture, we don't like to lose. And decades, when we were losing to these nations in soccer that were much smaller than we were and less powerful, we were, you know, we just couldn't accept that as a culture. So we're kind of thinking like, there's got to be something inherently wrong with this sport.
1: And okay? Frankly, that's almost gotten worse over time. For example, I think of professional boxing when, you know, great heavyweights grow, you know, in the classic heyday of the heavyweights, you know, you would lose some fights,
0: right?
1: You know, cause you were going around and around in the heavyweight gauntlet basically. And now, like, as soon as you lose a fight or two, you're out of contention, you know, because you're not allowed to lose. You're not allowed to lose.
0: There were people who were literally losing their minds when the ESPN bottom line started giving soccer scores. It was like, what is this? You know, so it has been pretty interesting this year. Now, here's the thing. We'll talk about this a little bit later on. I've got some stats about this later. That the ratings for this thing have just been unbelievable.
1: Of course.
0: Okay. Yeah. But a lot of things have come together at the same time. The United States has a good team. The United States is hosting the World Cup. All of the biggest international stars are still alive in the tournament, with a couple of exceptions. I mean, Germany's out and Brazil got beat yesterday. But a lot of things are adding up to build to this real surprising interest in our country in this event. It'll be interesting to see how many people watched that England-Mexico match last night. We don't have the numbers on that yet. But even some of the more obscure matches are getting like 5-6 million views, which is pretty amazing. Anyway, that's the question of the day, and we'll get into a little bit more of that as we move along on the program today. Let's get into the sound of sports. It's NASCAR Monday. Chase Briscoe, who held off Christopher Bell in the Cup Series, returned to Chicagoland on Sunday, racing to his first Cup win of the season. Briscoe was followed closely by Christopher Bell in the final laps on the 1.5-mile oval, about 50 miles southwest of downtown Chicago. But Bell was unable to run down his Joe Gibbs Racing teammate.
2: Who's it going to be, Briscoe or Bell?
3: Oh, Briscoe followed him down in the corner. Loses the nose and tons of car lengths to the 19 car.
2: Bell, the broken wrist, driving injured. Incredible rally. Great defense for Chase Briscoe and trying to hang on. Three wins a year ago in the 19, and he's going to see his first checkered flag of the campaign. Here's Chase Briscoe, a winner in Chicagoland.
0: So with the victory, Chase Briscoe celebrates his sixth career Cup Series win, and for Bell, this was his fourth runner-up finish this season. Bell is wearing a splint on his arm after he continues his recovery after breaking his left wrist in a crash at Michigan in early June. Here's Chase Briscoe after his win outside Chicago on Sunday.
4: Yeah, and how about that race? Was that a good race? It felt awesome. Yeah, what an unbelievable weekend. Just I feel so American winning in the Bass Pro Shops, red, white, and blue car. 4th of July weekend, 250 years. And, man, just what an unbelievable race car. James did a great job. Team did a great job. Yeah, just honestly did not see this coming. I kind of felt like I was struggling in practice and qualifying. But, yeah, James and the group did a great job. And, man, just so cool to get this paint scheme back in victory lane.
0: So the Cup Series returns to Echo Park Speedway in Hampton, Virginia next weekend. Tyler Reddick won the February stop at the track earlier this year. At the World Cup, the United States meets Belgium for a spot in the quarterfinals tonight in Seattle. Our American squad got a boost on Sunday with the word that FIFA has lifted the suspension of striker Folan Balogun after he received a red card in the second half of the win over Bosnia in the round of 32. Here is head coach Mauricio Pochettino suddenly getting the word that one of his stars is unexpectedly available for tonight's game.
5: Ethic and integrity. You know, I think we celebrate all that decision. We were punished enough against Bosnia-Herzegovina to play with 10 men, 30 minutes, in a decision that was complete unfair. But it's not only because I am the head coach of the U.S. men national team, I need to defend my side. It's only because I think it's a 100% or 99%, because always some people, you know, but 99.9% that we all, you know, agree that was an unfair red card.
0: So the USA-Belgium game begins at 8 o'clock on Fox. Update on Spain and Portugal. A no score there in the 44th minute. Last night in Mexico City, England eliminated World Cup co-host Mexico 3-2 in a thrilling round of 16 clash. One of the best games of the tournament so far. Harry Kane's free kick in the second half gave the Three Lions a two-goal lead.
6: Who becomes the hero? Rangel for Mexico or Kane for England? Massive moment in the match. Harry Kane scores. England lead 3-1. And the England captain scores his 85th international goal.
0: All right, so England becomes the first team to defeat Mexico in the World Cup at the famed Azteca and only the third team to win there in 89 total matches. England will meet Norway in Miami on Saturday for a place in the semifinals. Baseball, the Dirty Birds were 13-9 losers at High Point on Sunday. Dirty Birds are off today before hosting Long Island tomorrow night at Gomart Ballpark. From the big leagues, Sunday in Washington, Pirates rookie Connor Griffin led the Bucks to an 11-5 win over the Nats. Griffin had a tie-breaking two-run single in the eighth to put Pittsburgh back in front.
7: Yeah, just think about how
8: two singles and a walk have loaded the bases, and the top of the order due up for Pittsburgh.
9: Yeah, Connor Griffin has another opportunity in his young career to make an impact.
10: Grounded pass first, base hit, Davis is in, Triolo scores, two-run single for Griffin, Pirates up 6-4 in the eighth.
11: What a huge hit. Connor Griffin, again, it's another fastball that he catches deep. This time he's able to keep it fair. The first baseman, Garcia, is off the line and playing in, so had little time, pretty much no time to react. By the time he took a step to his left, that ball was by him.
0: All right, so Connor Griffin also starred in the field. He had sparkling defensive plays in the fourth and the fifth inning yesterday. Here's Connor Griffin on that big hit in the eighth in D.C. on Sunday.
7: Yeah, I just think about how, you know, I've been through. Went through that situation twice yesterday and wasn't able to produce anything from it. And so, you know, I kind of changed my approach to just come up big for your team, you know, stay short to the ball, and ended up working out good for us, and I was pumped.
0: All right, so the Pirates are off today before hosting the Braves tomorrow night. Paul Skeens will go to the mound in the series opener. By the way, injury expert Will Carroll will join us at 5:33 today for his thoughts on Skeens' slump and whether or not it's injury-related. In Cincinnati, the Reds edged the O's 3-2 on Sunday, avoiding a series sweep at the hand of the Birds. Nick Lodolo, six scoreless innings. Spencer Steer broke up a scoreless game with a two-run homer in the fifth inning.
12: First Red to reach. Spencer Steer is grounded out so far today. He's had a knack for big knocks. Suarez goes again. Steer lifts. Pretty deep right field. O'Neill fading back. Deep track. Gone! 14th of the year for Steer. Radish loses the perfecto, the no-no, and the shutout in one fell swoop. It's 2-0 Cincinnati.
13: Well, you talk about a beautiful swing by Spencer Steer right there. His 14th long ball, his 36th RBI of the season, and the Reds strike first in this one.
0: Sunday's victory snapped a six-game losing streak at Great American Ballpark for the Reds. The Reds are off today. They will host the Phillies beginning tomorrow night, and Andrew Abbott goes in game one. Let's take a break. The good, the bad, and the ugly from the weekend is next.
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0: All right, welcome back. Time to start the week with a segment that puts the spotlight on the best and the worst of the weekend. Puts things into perspective. We saw the title from one of our favorite movies, The Good, the Bad, and the Ugly. I've got my list. Coop has his. We have not seen each other's list. Let's begin. Coop, what's your good?
1: My good is the house in Michigan. The government, I mean, they took a complaint from some locals from some small communities where there were fees to open up a lemonade stand, and they unanimously passed the bill so you can have a lemonade stand now in Michigan as long as you make under $5,000 a year for free without paying any regulation or fees. So deregulate the lemonade stand. That's my good.
0: Props. That's really good. Well, I mentioned this earlier in the hour, the World Cup TV ratings. So when the United States played Bosnia, they had over 24.4 million viewers, and that number is expected to swell to maybe 40 million when they factor in Telemundo and Peacock streaming numbers. But they think those numbers are going to pale in comparison to tonight's U.S.-Belgium game, which is at 8 o'clock on Fox. So World Cup TV ratings in the United States. What's your bad?
1: My bad is there's a Bloomberg study that talks about the fun shortage and how much it is hitting Americans since in the

0: Cup concert tickets are up 42% since 2019. Coastal vacations are up 40% since 2019. And the U.S. has dropped from 13th to 23rd in the World Happiness Report Index. Spending less time doing entertainment, social events, and arts, down 20% since 2013. There's a fun shortage, man.
1: Wow.
0: There's a fun shortage.
1: Wow. My bad. Just the weird weekend social media back and forth on Instagram between Jaden Daniels and Brandon Ayuk of the Commanders. I mean, these guys were teammates at Arizona State. Ayuk wants to come to the Commanders. Now it doesn't look like it's going to happen just because of this stupid dissing on social media. That's my bad. What's your ugly?
0: My ugly has to be this new prediction market called Wildfire. Have you seen this thing? You can prediction bet on if there's going to be wildfires or not. I think the U.S. Forest Service said it best. Systems that tie financial gain to wildfires outcome risk encouraging misuse, including arson. You think? Yeah, that's my ugly.
1: My ugly, a new study says that 84% of house mice sampled in New York, New Jersey, and Pennsylvania carry genetic mutations linking it to resistance against common rat poison. Mutations confirmed to help them survive chemicals that cause fatal internal bleeding. Sleep well. Mm-hmm. That's my ugly. All right, that's the good, the bad, and the ugly for this week. We'll take a break. We'll wrap the hour in just a moment.
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11: 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Brad Stevens and Celtics owner Bill Chisholm scheduled to speak to the media this afternoon in Boston. And after Jaylen Brown's Thursday night Twitch stream where he said there's more to it, I don't think I'm the only person wondering how Stevens and Chisholm are going to try and spin one of the worst trades in Celtics, if not NBA history. I'm Chris Mann.
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1: All right, that's going to do it for the first hour of the show. We'll take a quick break here for news at the top of the hour. When we come back, we will take a look at how things went on the first day of trading this week on Wall Street. Remember, the markets were closed on Friday, so it was a pretty big day on the markets. We'll reset our question of the day about, are you following the World Cup and how do you like the U.S. chances tonight against Belgium? And Chef Paul Smith will be here to talk about food, food prep, the restaurant business in West Virginia. We want your questions and comments for Chef Paul. The text 304-TALK 304, 304-8255 304. 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
16: Sports and politics collide. I'm Lisa Brady, Fox News. A star U.S. striker will be eligible to play tonight against Belgium, which says it would contest Flo Balogun's eligibility if he's listed to play. After his red card in last week's game against Bosnia-Herzegovina was reversed, Belgium tried to appeal that reversal.
17: They have ruled Belgium's appeal against the reinstatement of Flo Balogun for tonight's critical game as inadmissible. They say that Belgium was not a party to this process and therefore has no standing for that appeal.
16: Fox's Jonathan Hunt. President Trump says he called the FIFA president to ask for a review, but that the reversal was FIFA's decision. The FIFA president also rejecting any suggestion of favoritism for a World Cup host nation, insisting FIFA's judicial bodies make those decisions independently. In Utah, it's day one of a preliminary hearing expected to last all week on probable cause for prosecutors to try Charlie Kirk's accused killer, Tyler Robinson. An officer who was at Utah Valley University that day testifying he's not sure from which direction the shot was fired. Kirk's parents and widow Erica have been in the courtroom. A record day on Wall Street after a historic start.
18: From the Oval Office, President Trump rang the opening bell for the New York Stock Exchange and NASDAQ to celebrate the start of so-called Trump accounts.
19: Those accounts will now begin to grow right along with our booming economy.
18: The accounts allow parents, employers, and donors to contribute tax-free into a market-tied savings account for American newborns converted to a traditional IRA once a child turns 18.
19: $800 million in new capital will be invested in the stock market for America's children this week.
18: Trump accounts opened on July 4th, making today the first trading day for the investment platform.
16: Fox's Jared Halpern at the White House, the Dow topping 53,000 for the first time. 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
20: 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Heroes like United States Navy Chief Shannon Kent. 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

0: WAJR News Time is 4:03. It's 84 degrees in Morgantown. Good afternoon. I'm Mia Hinkins at the WAJR News Desk. The news is brought to you by Fred L. Jenkins Funeral and Cremation, helping you build the tribute of a lifetime. Metro News AccuWeather says cloudy with some rain tonight. The complete Metro News AccuWeather forecast is coming up. Trey Johnson of Upshur County caused a head-on collision while high on methamphetamine. Johnson hit the other car when it crossed the center line and then failed sobriety tests. Police charged Johnson with a DUI causing serious injury. Campaigns are underway in State Senate District 13. Incumbent Mike Oliverio says he supports exempting seniors from personal income tax on Social Security earnings.
1: So next year, when taxes come due in April, no West Virginian receiving Social Security benefits, whether based on their age or based on their disability, will have to pay West Virginia personal income tax.
0: Delegate John Williams says inflation has been an issue across the board.
2: Now, inflation and affordability isn't just something that our families are feeling at the kitchen table. It's also something that we are feeling as the costs go up. So too does our spending power go down to be able to pay for public education.
0: Libertarian candidate Taylor Richmond will be on Talk of the Town tomorrow morning. When you see news, text news to 35651. It's 84 degrees in Morgantown. The AccuWeather forecast is coming up next on the Voice of Morgantown, 104.5 FM and AM 1440 WAJR.
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6: Here's the Metro News AccuWeather forecast. This afternoon, expect variable cloudiness with a few showers and a thunderstorm leading to humid conditions. Thunderstorms may result in flash flooding and localized damaging wind gusts. The temperature will reach a high of 85. Tonight, skies will become cloudy with a chance of a thunderstorm in the evening, followed by fog later on. It will remain humid with a low of 68. Tomorrow will bring humid weather with variable cloudiness and a chance of an afternoon thunderstorm reaching a high of 83. With the Metro News AccuWeather forecast, I'm meteorologist Joe Lundberg.
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9: All right, welcome back to the show. Hour number two, How Do You Do, Metro News Hotline. Keeping you company in the afternoon here in West Virginia every weekday from 3:06 until 6 o'clock. Thanks so much for tuning in today, folks. Wherever you're listening to the show today, inside the state or beyond the borders, just trying to get a read on what's going on back home, we hope you're having a good day. And we're doing okay here in Charleston, doing okay, as we operate out of our flagship 580 WCHS, 1111 Virginia Street East, just a couple of blocks down from Charleston Catholic High School. Temperature today? You know, the heat last week, the heat domishness, was pretty intense. So, temperature today, about 87 degrees, feels pretty good. Feels pretty good. Not nearly as humid as it has been over the past few days. We're all just, trying to collect our wits after a very busy weekend of festivals here in the capital city, and we're glad you're tuned in. We got a lot of stuff to get into in today's show. We've already had 1 hour, two more to go, and we will take a quick peek at what happened in the financial markets, reset our question of the day. Chef Paul Smith will be here. You know, he's not only a restaurateur, I guess he's our resident soccer expert as well. Perfect day to have him on. So we'll talk to him in just a sec. Entertainment Report at 425. Kristen Burt's got the Hollywood Dirt.

0: That's at 4:33. As we move along in the hour, we'll open up the On This Date file, have the five things to know at 5 o'clock. In that 5 o'clock hour, Carl Lee is out of the box today, but Carl will be back tomorrow. Carl will be back tomorrow in the 5 o'clock hour. So at 5:06 today, Mike Oste, WV Sports Now, will join us. Talk a little bit about the Kerr Creasis situation and some of the big storylines that could be coming down the pike at the Big 12 Football Media Day that starts tomorrow in Frisco, Texas. We'll play in or out at 5:25. And at 5:33 today, Will Carroll will be here, our injury expert, and we'll talk a bit about the Paul Skeens situation. What's really going on with Skeens? Why has he suddenly lost it? Why is his velocity down? Why is his spin rate down? Is this an injury-related situation? We'll go to the experts on that. That'll be at 5:33 today. All right, let's go ahead and get into what happened today on Wall Street. Green across the board. Love seeing that. The Dow was up 0.3%, gained almost 156 points today, closing at 53,055. S&P 500 was up 0.7%, gaining 54 points today, 7,537 at the close. Tech-heavy NASDAQ was up 1.1% today, tacked on nearly 289 points, closing at 26,121. Among stocks, the local interest of West Virginia that were big percentage gainers or losers today. Regional banks did okay. Fifth Third Bank was up almost 1.5%, tacked on 82 cents, $57.98 at the close today. Google was up. The tech picture was mixed. Google was up 2.1%, gained $7.59, $367.50 at the close today. Home Depot, conversely, was down 2.2%, lost $7.98, $349.93 at the close. In the energy space today, oil flat, up a nickel, 5 cents. WTI and the NYMEX closed at $68.74. Right now, net gas up 1.7%, up a nickel, $3.25 per unit. At the moment, it's still trading. And what about Bitcoin, you ask? Well, Bitcoin today is up 1.4%, gain $875 at the moment, a coin going for $63,544. Here's our question of the day. Question of the day, the United States meets Belgium tonight in Seattle for a spot in the World Cup quarterfinals. Question of the day, it's sponsored by Selango Law. Have you been following the World Cup? How do you like the United States' chances tonight against Belgium? Question of the day, have you been following the World Cup? How do you like the United States' chances against Belgium tonight? The question of the day, or send us a text in, 304-TALK-304, 304-825-5304. I'm on Exit Weekly, WEEKLEY. Anthony in Clarksburg. Dave, other than some inebriated Brazil fans celebrating and cheering on the boardwalk at Hollywood Beach as they were walking by last week, I haven't noticed much. I think the USA will win the football game 42-14 tonight. Side note, I don't follow soccer. Okay, we've had a lot of good responses to this question of the day, and we'll get more. By the way, you can use that text line, and I guess the X account if you want to get questions for Chef Paul Smith, and he joins us now to talk about food, food prep, the restaurant business here in West Virginia. Paul, how you doing today?
1: Fantastic. How are you guys? How was the fourth?
0: Fourth was fine. Fourth was hot, man. Really, really hot. Really hot. Hey, you know, you're almost like our soccer correspondent on this show. I was thinking you last night. You were reported the morning or the afternoon after you had seen England defeat Congo. Then England was a winner last night, and really a very emotional game in Mexico City against Mexico last night. What'd you think of England last night?
1: Man, I thought they kept it together really well. I thought they played really well. They had a couple of people step up. I mean, you know, their two best players were the ones that stepped up. Harry Kane gets a lot of the attention because, you know, he's kind of the main striker. Playing in that environment at the Azteca at that altitude, that takes a lot. And, you know, with the rain delay and all the things and just the hostile crowd. I mean, I don't know if you've noticed, but like when Mexico scores, there is a literal shower of cervezas.
0: Yes.
1: It is insane. I mean, what an amazing place to see both those crowds, I mean, soccer, like we talked about, it's a way of life. It's a religion. I mean, you play from the time that you basically come out of the crib. I bet you there's soccer balls in cribs before. It's probably before, like, a pacifier, you get a soccer ball. So I think it was great. I thought it was the best game. And then Haaland, I mean, the guy's insane. And that first game, I mean, the guy averages a goal every 14 times he touches the ball. And he's just a big, strong. He seems like a pretty cool cat. Like, I want to hang out with him. He's been viral, you know, since he's been in the United States. You know, he's just, I mean, these guys, you got to think too, they're young men playing a game that there are more people that watch this sporting event than probably every American sport for a year combined. It's insane.
0: You know, it's what? Awesome. After Kane scored in the second half yesterday for England, when he got over near the stands where the fans are right on top of him, he was getting quite the beer shower over there. I don't know if you noticed that or not.
1: Yeah.
0: Hey, I did want to ask you also, you know, you told us about what your experience was like at England's game against the Congo in Atlanta last week. And you said that you got a Congo jersey for one of your employees. How did he react when he got it? By the way, did you hear that story that we are running out of Nike USA jerseys? There is now a shortage.
1: I would imagine. Yeah, and I guess the response to the listener earlier, like, hopefully people are paying a little bit more attention to soccer. I know it's not super exciting as far as a scoreboard, but if you can imagine trapping a ball that's coming from 40 yards, you know, on your foot from a, you know, on a dead run and, you know, keeping it 2 feet from you. I mean, the amount of skill that this sport takes and stamina and, you know, mental fortitude and all the things is awesome. So I hope that America is embracing this. I hope that we're, you know, everybody's watching tonight. I think the red card for Balogun was not a good call. I mean, I know that this doesn't happen where they suspend a suspension, but I think it was the right thing. I mean, a red card is kind of a malicious tackle or with intent or dissent or something like that. And this was none of that. I just thought it was a bad call in general. And I also think that if it were Harry Kane, if it were Messi, if it were Cristiano Ronaldo, that call would not have been made in the beginning. And so, you know, there is a little bit of favoritism. And I think that the referee may have gotten a little carried away. And when you go back and you look at these, you know, you look at somebody stepping on somebody's foot at a, you know, with the replay, it looks bad. But as a part of the play, it was just a part of the play. It should have been a yellow card, which is a warning. But I am so excited about tonight's game. I really think that we can win. And I really think that, you know, Christian Pulisic is the best American soccer player we've ever had. This is the best team we've ever had. And I really think that we can go maybe one, possibly two more rounds.
0: I think that, well, you know, if they win tonight, that we don't know who's going to survive in this Portugal-Spain match. We would play the winner of this match next Friday and would probably be an underdog no matter whether it's Portugal or Spain. Hey, let me ask you this. I've got a couple of questions for you from our listeners. Here's one from Todd in Hedgesville. He says, hey, Chef Paul, some recipes call for using pasta water. Is that important to use pasta water instead of another liquid?
1: I mean, I think it's important to use it because it does add a little bit of starch and it is hot, you know, so things like, you know, a cacio e pepe or something like that. I do think it is important, but it's not necessary. It's not like the end all be all. Like, you can probably use a little bit of chicken stock, a little bit of vegetable stock, or even just a little bit of water.
0: All right, here's Ralph in Morgantown. He's got a food / World Cup question for you. He says, what's your go-to snack for tonight's game?
1: Oh, man, my go-to snack for every game is poverty nachos. Nacho chips, eat whatever cheese I have in the fridge, usually white American or some sort of shredded Mexican blend. I like a little bit of Cholula sauce on that. I mean, that's my go-to snack. And if I don't have that, usually I have an Uncrustable in the freezer.
0: Hey, also, I wanted to ask you about eggs. Let's talk a little bit about this. I mean, how long are eggs good to use? How do you know when your eggs are going bad? Can you keep eggs for more than a month?
1: I think, you know, I would hope that you would use eggs, within 30 days. But yeah, I think you can keep eggs for longer than a month in the refrigerator. You know, I mean, I think that, they definitely go bad 100%. But, you know, the nose test is always that. You know, you crack it, smell it. If it doesn't smell right, you know, throw it out. But, yeah, I mean, I would say eggs probably 6 weeks. But then again, it depends. Don't quote me on that because it depends on the temperature they're held at. It depends on a lot of different things. So that's kind of a tough question, right? If it's been refrigerated the entire time, then I would suspect they would still be good.
0: Hey, you know, before you owned a bunch of restaurants and did the catering business, you worked for Buzz Foods. I was watching a thing last night about the rise and fall of Wendy's, and there was a big discussion in this video about about fresh, never frozen. Okay, that was kind of the watchword for Wendy's and McDonald's, I guess, for their quarter pounders. They're never frozen. Just, you know, tell me a little bit about the difficulty in making that happen when you try to go as a restaurant owner using beef that is not mm-hmm. frozen.
1: I think it depends, right? I think in a Wendy's scenario, I think it's good. I think it would be tough because of how many Wendy's there are, the logistics of getting it from their distributors to them, holding a ground beef patty, especially theirs are a square patty. Buzz used to do Wendy's patties here in West Virginia a long time ago because they had, the Buzz buttered steak, kind of that square die. And it was always fresh. I think that it sounds great as far as marketing goes. And if that's your thing, stick to your guns and do it up. I do think that it would be, they're probably using a little bit, they're probably wasting a little bit. And maybe that's why they started doing chili, right? Maybe it was like, we keep these for 2 days, and then after the second day, we make chili out of them.
0: Yeah, that's exactly right. I mean, when Wendy started, they only had, drinks, burgers, fries, Frosties, mm-hmm. and chili. That's all they had.
1: Yep.
0: That's all they did.
1: Yep. And I'm sure the chili was to utilize the slightly oxidized burger.
0: I've got about 90 seconds here, but I did want to get this next question in. Here's somebody who followed up on our discussion about eggs, 304-282. They want to know about the length that you can keep hard-boiled eggs?
1: Oh, now, I wouldn't say, I wouldn't say more than probably 5 days.
0: Okay.
1: I guess that depends on, that's another question. Hard boiled is cooked through, some people will do soft boiled, whatever. Hard boiled eggs, I'd say, yeah, you're probably 5 to 7 days.
0: All right. Good deal. Hey, well, Paul, once again, I appreciate the conversation about soccer, the World Cup tonight, and food, obviously. Yeah. Have a great week. Enjoy the game tonight.
1: Thank you. Go USA.
0: All right. Chef Paul Smith. Every Monday at the top of the 4 o'clock hour, where we talk about food, food prep, the restaurant business here in West Virginia, and I guess until the U.S. is eliminated, maybe the World Cup. Let's take a quick break. We're coming back with the entertainment report in just a minute.
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7: 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Brad Stevens and Celtics owner Bill Chisholm scheduled to speak to the media this afternoon in Boston. And after Jaylen Brown's Thursday night Twitch stream where he said there's more to it, I don't think I'm the only person wondering how Stevens and Chisholm are going to try and spin one of the worst trades in Celtics, if not NBA history. I'm Chris Mann.
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17: The wedding invitation in the mail the other day, ugh, aren't those the worst? I'm not married, but I still don't want to go to it. To me, getting a wedding invitation is like getting subpoenaed. Shouldn't that one be delivered by a sheriff? I touched you. You're going. You just got served. What?
0: Oh, my goodness. A little truth in there. A little bit of a truth bomb there, folks. 4:27 on the show, almost halfway home. 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
19: Minions and Monsters mustered up $60 million at the box office, way below the $80 million that had been projected for the family film over the extended holiday weekend. It marks the lowest opening for the spin-off Minions series and for the larger Despicable Me universe.
20: What are you, some sort of old man toy?
19: What? Toy Story 5, meanwhile, notched the number 2 slot with $31 million in its third week of release.
20: You cannot give up on me. Anything.
19: And Supergirl slid to third place, raking in $9.6 million. That's a 74% drop-off from its debut last weekend. Speaking of the box office, the low-budget horror hit Obsession has now surpassed $400 million in ticket sales. It was made for less than $1 million.
12: Yo, Adrian! Adrian!
19: And happy birthday to Rocky Balboa himself. Sylvester Stallone is turning 80 today. Mike Dubusky, ABC News.
0: All right, Mike. Thank you. Tonight on the broadcast nets on ABC, I'm not saying that they're trying to program away from soccer, but, you know, it's not the strongest lineup. On ABC, though, Moana the movie is at 9 o'clock tonight. CBS is all repeats tonight, back-to-back episodes of The Neighborhood. 9 o'clock's got FBI, CIA at 10 o'clock. If you've never watched The Rise and Fall of Reggie Dinkins, you could do that tonight at 8:30 on NBC. Fox, of course, has got the big soccer match tonight between the United States and Belgium. That's supposed to set a record in terms of viewers. We'll see. Also, the indie horror film Obsession has now surpassed $400 million worldwide in ticket sales. After 2 months in theaters, it's earned $403 million, $245 million domestic, $157 million internationally. The film cost $750,000 to produce. That's amazing. All right, and don't worry, we've got more entertainment news coming up. Kristen Burt and the Hollywood Dirt. But we need a break for local news, so let's do that right now. This is Metro News, the voice of West Virginia.
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0: former Mountaineer basketball player is facing federal fraud charges.
1: 25-year-old Estonian national Kerr Kriisa is charged with 5 counts of wire fraud in a $2.2 million scheme. Kriisa spent the 2023-24 season with the Mountaineers. The FBI alleges in an indictment that Kriisa ran a 4-year scheme to scam victims for money in Monongalia County and elsewhere. Kriisa reportedly posed as his mother while requesting money. The indictment accuses Kriisa of saying his family was in danger, he needed money for the family farm, and even claiming his mother needed money for cancer treatment. Kriisa played 6 years of college basketball and finished up his career in the Big 12 with Cincinnati. He'll appear in federal court this week in West Virginia. I'm Jack Carlson, WVMetroNews.com.
0: Sentencing scheduled tomorrow morning in Mingo County Circuit Court in the case of Timothy Kennedy. Kennedy shot and killed State Police Sergeant Corey Maynard during an ambush attack in June 2023. The jury convicted Kennedy in May on 5 criminal counts, including first-degree murder.
2: The National Weather Service in Charleston, West Virginia has issued a severe thunderstorm warning for North Central Kanawha County in Central West Virginia, Northeastern Putnam County in Western West Virginia, until 4:30 p.m. Eastern Daylight Time. At 3:54 p.m. Eastern Daylight Time, a severe thunderstorm was located near Poca, or near Winfield, and is nearly stationary. Hazard, 60 miles per hour wind gusts and quarter-size hail. Source, radar indicated. 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Expect wind damage to roofs, siding, and trees. Locations impacted include Winfield, Poca, Bancroft, and Liberty.
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0: The Harrison County Commission did not make a decision today on the election contest case involving Harrison County Delegate Laura Kemble, who lost her primary election to opponent Tim McNeely. Kemble, who also lost the recount, is officially challenging the results. The commission received the final pieces of evidence today. Will make a decision next week. State Treasurer Larry Pack releasing more information to Metro News this afternoon about recent decisions from the Hope Scholarship Board. 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

0: Kristen Burt, Hollywood Dirt, coming up in a matter of seconds. You know, keeping our eye on this World Cup game in the round of 16 between Portugal and Spain. If the United States would beat Belgium tonight on Fox, 8 o'clock, they're looking for maybe the largest television audience to ever watch an American soccer game tonight when that game takes place in Seattle. The winner of that game, and if it's the United States, would play the winner of this game. That would be next Friday. And right now, Portugal and Spain, there is no score in the 72nd minute, so we'll keep our eyes on that. Speaking of soccer, let me do a quick reset on our question of the day, because we're starting to get some pretty interesting responses to this. So the U.S. meets Belgium tonight in Seattle for a spot in the quarterfinals at the World Cup. Question of the day, it's sponsored by Selango Law. Have you been following the World Cup, and how do you like the United States' chances tonight against Belgium? The text line is 304-TALK-304, 304-825-5304. I'm on Exit Weekly, W-E-E-K-L-E-Y, one word, three E's, W-E-E-K-L-E-Y. Let me get into the text messages. Just see. John DeMarlis, 68191. Dave, no longer in the 240. What is this World Cup of which you speak? that is funny. Coop, we lost Chef Paul. This always happens. We have more questions for him at the end of the segment. And more questions about eggs. So I tell you what, here's the thing. If the segment with Chef Paul always runs every Monday at the top of the 4 o'clock hour, go ahead and send your questions in, because I'll keep those. And hopefully, like eggs, they'll last more than a week. And I'll get those questions to Paul next week when we talk. All right, let's get Kristen Burt in here and do a little bit of Hollywood Dirt. Kristen, how you doing today?
1: Doing great. How are you?
0: I am just fine. You know what? There's so much to talk about here. So much to talk about this weekend. Well, let me ask you one quick question that's off the sheet of topics. What's your take now that the Taylor Swift, Travis Kelce marriage is over? Or not marriage is over, the wedding is over.
1: that was quick.
0: That was really fast. Hey, you know, a couple of questions about this. What do you think about these rumors that claim that Travis Kelce had to sign like a massive prenup for this marriage this weekend? Do you think that's true?
1: I do. Okay. I do. I mean, and I would say, just because she's fought so hard to get the masters of her songs, that's a big fortune in and of itself. I am sure that they signed an ironclad prenup. Now, he has his own fortune, so he has his wealth to protect. She has her wealth to protect. And I think that any lawyer or any business manager would say, hey, you guys have to sign a prenup.
0: Maybe it's just because of the world that I live in, but I just kind of felt like the build up to the thing at Madison Square Garden over the weekend, that was fine, but I just kind of felt like it got overshadowed by some of the other things, like America's celebration of the 250, the World Cup, other things. Is this a big story where you are talking about who was at the wedding, that kind of stuff, etc.?
1: Yeah, I would say on the West Coast for sure, the chatter was who got invited and who did not get invited. And I think a lot of people were paying attention to the arrivals and the departures of people from Madison Square Garden on Friday.
0: Yeah, that's true. I did see where every member of the Chiefs got an invitation, and most of them did show up. All right, let's talk about Minions and Monsters. It's not a bomb, but it's not a hit, right?
1: Yeah. It's not great for them. They were anticipating making $80 million over the 5-day frame. And, it just didn't hit that. And I think the problem, I was looking at this because it's a good movie, got great reviews. I was at the premiere. They did it at the Dolby Theater where the Oscars are. So Universal sank some money into this movie. But I think it just came too close on the heels of Toy Story 5.
0: Yeah, that makes sense. But the thing is, this thing is going to make money, right? And you don't want to be out of the spotlight too long. So you've got to have some sort of a bridge type of film.
1: Yeah, absolutely. I think Universal is committed to the franchise, of course. We have a Minion, actually, that looks over the hill of where Universal Studios is. And when you go down the freeway, you just see a little Minion looking out at you. It's one of, like, we call it our mascot of Los Angeles, believe it or not. And I do think it's going to be one of those things that they're going to hope that in the next couple of weeks that the word of mouth will continue and that people will go and see it. They're probably hoping for more heat waves or maybe for some rain, and people will go to the movies.
0: You know, when you sent me this note about this today, the first thing I couldn't believe is that this franchise is 16 years old. That's
1: it's
0: crazy,
1: shocking, isn't it? Well, you look at Toy Story, which we've talked about too. I mean, that started in the 90s.
0: Yeah, it's a Toy Story goes two generations.
1: Exactly.
0: Yeah.
1: Universal wants their own version of Toy Story, and I think Minions is that for them.
0: What do we know? You know, obviously, we're big fans of Jennifer Garner here. She grew up in Charleston. She wasn't born here, but she did grow up here. What's going on with Jennifer Garner? She's got a new series that's coming out later this week.
1: She does. I've already seen it. It's called The Five Star Weekend. It'll be premiering on Peacock on July 9th. Good cast, too. I think a lot of people will recognize some of the faces. Regina Hall is in there. Darcy Carden from The Good Place. Chloe Sevigny. And if anyone has read the book, because you know everything on TV these days is kind of coming right off of books and book clubs and things like that. But Ellen Hildebrand, one of her books, which was The Five Star Weekend, one of her Nantucket books, if anyone knows. This is another one of those adaptations. And I think a lot of people will like it.
0: Yeah, I think so, too. And I'm looking down the list, and I haven't seen it. You have. I'm looking down the list of the other stars that are in this. And so Judy Greer is in it. So Judy Greer and Jennifer Garner, you know, going back to 13 on 30, they were in that same movie together.
1: They sure were. Their long-term friendship. I mean, they are besties in real life, on and off screen, which I love. Judy Greer plays a supporting role. So you will see her pop up from time to time. Kind of a little menace of a character for Jennifer Garner's character.
0: So what's Timothy Oliphant in this thing?
1: I'm trying not to spoil it, but he plays one of the possible. I'm like, oh, how much do I want to spoil this? But he plays one of the men who might, or may or may not be, a love interest.
0: Fair enough. Okay, let's talk about the Tilly Norwood thing. So she's going to star in her first film. I think this is really, really interesting. I think there are a lot of people who are against the idea of AI-generated stars. And then I think there are other people who are just, you know, in it for the entertainment. How do you think this is going to work?
1: Judging from the comments under one of the articles I read, there are a lot of people who are very upset about this. So it's going to be basically kind of what they're calling like a feature film, but they're calling it like somewhat of a romantic coming of age story. It's called Misaligned, which the irony of all of that, I know, right? But they're basically saying that, this is going to be, what they're saying is a coming of age story, but infused with existential AI chaos. So it'll be set inside the Tillyverse. So they're trying to create a whole world for Tilly, which also means to me that they're going to be introducing a love story, her friends, what her world looks like, which I think is kind of interesting. It's going to be a digital world located somewhere in the cloud. And we don't mean the clouds, but we mean the cloud where you store all of your all of your photos and things like that.
0: Right.
1: And she will be an AI being with no real body, no childhood, and no lived experience of her own, but access to everyone else's.
0: So I'm seeing some of the social media chatter from some Hollywood big names. Emily Blunt reacted to this story saying, quote, "Good Lord, we're screwed. This is really, really scary." Chris Pratt had one. He said, quote, "I heard this Tilly Norwood thing. I think this is all BS. I've never seen her in a movie. I don't know who this this person is." I'm going to be very interested to see how just the general public who's just out for entertainment takes this story in.
1: Yeah, absolutely. And that's going to matter. I mean, obviously, we know that actors in Hollywood absolutely hate this idea. But how does Gen Z, who this is geared towards, how are they going to react?
0: Exactly.
1: Because that is who they're going for. And, you know, she already has a social media presence. Next up, the big screen.
0: Coop, what do you think about this? You think people will see this, be interested in this Tilly Norwood thing?
2: I mean, this isn't my demo, but I really wonder if maybe there's a disconnect between what we think Gen Z is going to love and what they actually love. I mean, isn't this the generation that's into real-life meetups and getting offline and different things like that? Are they really going to, and isn't this the generation that's pushing back against AI? It seems like a weird thing to make happen, but maybe, who am I? I have no idea, but it just seems like that there might be a little bit of a disconnect there.
0: Yeah, we'll see. We'll see. Finally, let's talk a little bit about James Van Der Beek, the late James Van Der Beek. We get a look at him in his final role.
1: Yes, if anyone is taking a look, it came out last week, but it is Elle, which is the prequel to the Elle Woods Legally Blonde universe, of course. He is in that series. It was his very last role. They do pay tribute to him after his first appearance, which comes in the third episode of the series, because he plays the school district superintendent in it. So if you're looking at seeing James Van Der Beek one more time, on screen, that's it.
0: And this is on Prime now, right?
1: That is on Prime Video right now.
0: Hey, I wanted to ask you also, my wife and I watched the season finale of Dutton Ranch. We watched that last Friday night. Suddenly, Taylor Sheridan left me without a show to watch. I mean, this is like one of the few times in the calendar year where he doesn't have anything new cranking out there, right?
1: Yeah, it's kind of interesting that because usually we don't have a content desert from Taylor Sheridan whatsoever, but it's kind of interesting that we do have this lull. And I think it's one of those things that we have to wait for Lioness to come. That's going to be late 2026, you know? And it's been interesting because we're going to see a little bit of a slowdown because you have to remember he is moving over to Universal. And movie-wise, he's already there. Yeah. We have him on Paramount Plus until the end of 2028.
0: I didn't dislike the finale. In fact, I was happy to see some storylines get wrapped up and some teasers for the following season after a couple of, kind of mid-episodes of the show. Have you been watching it?
1: I'm not caught up on the finale yet, but I'll tell you, it did gangbuster numbers for Paramount and CBS this year. Yeah, so they're pretty excited about it.
0: Yeah, they really did big numbers for them. All right, got to leave it there. Kristen Burt, Hollywood Dirt. Talk to you next Monday at the same time.
1: All right, have a good one.
0: All right, Kristen Burt with the Hollywood Dirt. All right, we'll take a quick break, and when we come back, it'll be time to get into the On This Date file. Stay tuned.
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0: We'll start with the birthdays, and we always start with the sports birthdays. We got some good ones today. How about Willie Randolph? Willie Randolph, second baseman, manager of the Mets, former Charleston Charlie, 72 years old today. Pau Gasol, 46. Fred Dreyer. Yeah, Hunter. Yeah, before he was Hunter, he played for the Rams. Fred Dreyer is 80 years old today. Brad Park, oh man, good player for the Rangers, played for the Bruins, 78 years old today. Matt Barr, the place kicker for the Pats, for the Giants, 70 years old. Zion Williamson, number one pick in the draft in 2019 of the New Orleans Pelicans. He's 26 years old today. George W. Bush is 80. Sylvester Stallone having a birthday today. He's 80 years old. And, you know, so many great clips from Rocky. Here's probably one of his best-known speeches from the movie Rocky Balboa.
1: You, me, or nobody is going to hit as hard as life. But it ain't about how hard you hit. It's about how hard you can get hit and keep moving forward. How much you can take and keep moving forward. That's how winning is done. Now, if you know what you're worth, then go out and get what you're worth. But you got to be willing to take the hits and not pointing fingers saying you ain't where you want to be because of him or her or anybody. Cowards do that, and that ain't you. You're better than that.
0: Sylvester Stallone, 80 years old today. This is a pretty good day of birthdays for celebrities. Kevin Hart, 47 years old today. Jeffrey Rush from The King's Speech, Shakespeare in Love, the Pirates of the Caribbean movies. He's 75 years old today. Eva Green, 46 years old. 50 Cent, 51 years old today. On this date, speaking of the movies, 1994, Forrest Gump, starring Tom Hanks, rolls into theaters.
2: They sending me to Vietnam.
3: 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If you're ever in trouble, don't try to be brave. You just run, okay?
2: Okay.
4: Where are you boys from in the world?
5: Alabama, sir.
4: You twins?
2: No, we are not relations, sir.
6: For some reason, what I was doing seemed to make sense to people.
7: Forget about me! Get yourself out!
8: I've been awarded the Medal of Honor.
6: How come? Now, my mama's always telling me how miracles happen every day. Some people don't think so.
7: Jenny!
6: But they do.
0: They do. All right, Forrest Gump on this date in 1994. It won the Academy Award for Best Picture in 1995. And speaking of the movies, on this date, 1964, the Beatles film Hard Day's Night premiered in London.
9: Don't be soft. We just finished making our first feature film for United Artists. It's called A Hard Day's Night. Hey, Paul, tell them about the songs and all that. There's 8 songs in it.
10: Hey.
9: Yeah.
10: Hey. I don't even see.
9: For you.
10: Don't be soft.
9: It'll be coming to your theatre.
10: It'll be coming to
9: very
10: your
9: soon.
10: Theater.
9: Your theatre.
0: Hard Day's Night from the Beatles on this date in 1964. And on this date, 1933, the first All-Star baseball game at Comiskey Park in Chicago. The American League wins it 4-2, and Babe Ruth hits the first All-Star home run.
11: We have a sellout, a big crowd, a fine day, and I hope the best team wins.
12: And there was no one more fitting to connect for the first All-Star home run than Babe Ruth.
13: Natural flair for the dramatic seemed to christen the first All-Star game with what seemed to be a Ruthie invention.
12: Ruth and the American League went on to win the game 4-2.
0: All right, there you go. And our musical birthday to the break, sort of musical. Burt Ward, he played Robin on the TV show Batman. He's 81 years old. Here is Boy Wonder, I Love You. This was written and arranged by Frank Zappa. He's 81 today.
14: Hi, kids. It's me. Boy Wonder. Taking this opportunity to catch up on my fan mail. Even as a Boy Wonder, it's really hard to read all the tons of mail I get. Here is a happy letter from someone just about your age. Dear cute, wonderful, fabulous, magnificent, exquisite Boy Wonder. A cold chill runs up my spine every time I see you.
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3: 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The United States will play Belgium tonight in the World Cup, trying to get to the quarterfinals, 8 o'clock on Fox. And in World Cup action today, Spain has just scored, and they now lead Portugal 1-0. 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
5: A surprise in a U.S. Senate race. I'm Lisa Brady, Fox News.
6: I wanted to directly address the troubling, serious, and false allegations against me.
5: Democrat Graham Plattner, who won a June primary in Maine, just posting a video denying what an ex-girlfriend told Politico, that he drunkenly forced her to have sex after she told him to stop. Plattner says any accusation of non-consensual behavior is categorically false.
6: Regardless of the inaccuracy of the reporting, but mindful of the political reality it will inflict, we are taking the time to reflect on the best path forward.
5: Plattner, who's faced a series of controversies and allegations, is trying to unseat Republican Senator Susan Collins. Under state law, party officials can choose a new nominee if the primary winner withdraws by a July 13th deadline. Prosecutors in Utah laying out what they argue is enough evidence to send Tyler Robinson to trial for the killing of Charlie Kirk, beginning a preliminary hearing with testimony from a police officer who was at Utah Valley University that day.
7: Robinson's lead defense attorney, Catherine Nestor, cross-examined this officer. He says there was not metal detectors on campus that day and that he doesn't know for certain which direction the gunshot came from. Now, the officer says after he heard the gunfire, he went onto the gravel-lined roof of the building that prosecutors say Tyler Robinson used as the sniper point to shoot Kirk.
5: Fox's Matt Finn at the courthouse in Provo, where the hearing is expected to last all week. Both President Trump and the FIFA president rejecting any favoritism after FIFA reversed a red card decision allowing a U.S. striker to play against Belgium tonight.
8: People in Belgium, if they win the game, they can be very proud. If they would win the game with a player missing, it would have been a different feeling. You can't do that. And I'm very glad. All I did was ask for a review. I didn't say you have to do this.
5: Belgium's appeal of the reversal was deemed inadmissible today. 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
9: 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Tunnel to Towers honored Sergeant McKenna. 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
2: WHR News Time is 5:04. It's 83 degrees in Morgantown. Good afternoon. I'm Mia Hinkins at the WHR News Desk. Metro News AccuWeather says humid but cloudy. The complete Metro News AccuWeather forecast is coming up. Harrison County Commission will make a decision on the District 71 Republican primary on July 15th. Deputy Secretary of the Secretary of State's Office, David Cook, gives details.
3: In this case, it's held in front of the County Commission, and essentially it's a mini trial. The County Commission will hear evidence, they will hear witness testimony, and then they will make a determination based on the relief requested in the petition.
2: Incumbent Laura Kimball is contesting her loss to Tim McNeely after a recount. Commissioners can either deny the contest from Kimball or order a new election for the 14 precincts in District 71. Former WVU basketball player Kerr Creasa is charged with 5 counts of wire fraud. Creasa allegedly tried to get money from multiple people by using fake identities. He used deceptive communication through email and text messages for over 4 years. Creasa told one victim that his family was in danger and he would sell his organs in order to repay her. His court date is this week in West Virginia. Hazel's House of Hope is hosting a community event fair. Director of Operations Dr. Jessica Thompson says she wants to bring organizations together to give guidance on things like recovery programs.
4: We're opening this up to the community to see what resources are out there. Right now, I have about 50 other organizations that are coming to set up tables to get their services out in the community.
2: Hazel's House of Hope has 8 organizations that provide services right now, but they are looking to recruit more. The fair is July 23rd from 10 a.m. to 3 p.m. When you see news, text news to 35651. It's 83 degrees in Morgantown. From the WHR Anchor Desk, I'm Mia Hinkins on the Voice of Morgantown, 104.5 FM and AM 1440 WHR.
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6: All right, welcome back to the show. It's 5:06 in West Virginia. Time to start the third and final hour of our program today, Metro News Hotline. Thanks so much for tuning in today, folks. Got a lot of stuff to get into in this particular hour, and you're thinking, I can't wait to hear what Carl Lee has to say about this or that. Carl is out of the box today. Carl, out of the box, a rarity, but never fear. Carl Lee, the former NFL All-Pro defensive back of the Minnesota Vikings and the Saints, will be back tomorrow in the 5 o'clock hour. But we've got tons of stuff to do in this particular hour. We will reset our question of the day. We can tell you that if the United States wins its big soccer match tonight in Seattle in the World Cup against Belgium, they will play Spain on Friday because Spain scored late and they defeated Portugal 1-0. So the World Cup career of Ronaldo, the international star from Portugal, is over. He's retiring from a World Cup and international competition. Spain, one of the favorites in the tournament, is moving on. That is a final score now. They scored late. They defeat Portugal 1-0. Also, in this hour, we'll reset our question of the day about the World Cup, as I said. And Mike Osti from WV Sports Now is going to join me. So the Kirk Creasa situation, gaining a little bit of momentum today. He's been extradited to West Virginia and really faces some very, very unique legal situations. We'll get into that. Also, we are on the eve of the Big 12 Football Media Day in Frisco, Texas tomorrow. It could be potentially pretty explosive. Brett Yormark's remarks will probably set the tone for the event tomorrow. And, of course, West Virginia will be represented, as will many of the teams that in the Big 12 that will be sporting new coaches this year. So we'll talk a little bit about that with Mike as well.

0: will play In or Out. That will be at 5:25. 5:33, the Pirates are off tonight. They will open a series tomorrow against the Braves, and it'll be Paul Skenes going to the mound. And Skenes, if you're a Pirate fan or just a baseball fan in general, you know that he has just not seemed like himself the last nine starts. So what's up? What's going on with Paul Skenes, the reigning National League Cy Young Award winner? Over his last nine starts, has an ERA of over five. What's ailing Paul Skenes? Is it injury related? Well, Will Stewart, the injury expert, the host of Injury Territory on the Foul Territory Network, is an occasional contributor to this program. So we'll get him on here at 5:33 just to talk about the Paul Skenes situation. Why is his velocity down? Why is his spin rate down? What's the difference between recovery and rest for that talented arm? So we'll talk about that. That'll be coming up at 5:33. Okay, let's go ahead and do a quick reset on our question of the day. And the question of the day is about the World Cup. The United States meets Belgium tonight in Seattle for a spot in the World Cup quarterfinals. Question of the day, and it is sponsored by Selango Law. Have you been following the World Cup? How do you like the United States' chances tonight against Belgium? Once again, the question, have you been following the World Cup? And how do you like the United States' chances tonight against Belgium? We've had a lot of takes on this. You can jump in there, too. The text line here is 304-TALK 304, 304-8255-304. I'm on Exit Weekly, W-E-E-K-L-E-Y, one word, three E's, W-E-E-K-L-E-Y. Let me bring Mike Osti into the mix from WV Sports now to talk about a couple of West Virginia University-related topics. How you doing today, Mike?
1: I'm doing well, and yeah, even when there's not direct drama involving West Virginia University, there's a quasi-connection still to cover with Kirk Kreisha.
0: So I think we're all pretty interested in this situation. Yeah. So Kreisha has been arrested. He's been indicted on a $2.2 mm-hmm. million fraud scheme. The Department of Justice made that announcement today. And we're finding out more and more about this scheme. Apparently, he posted as his mom. Right?
1: Yeah.
0: And according to the story at ESPN, he allegedly told one victim he needed money to save the family farm. And he also allegedly acted as a woman named Irene to sign a fraudulent promise to repay one of the victims $100,000 by a February deadline, according to the DOJ. It's kind of a sordid story.
1: It could be made for a movie, to be honest. And many that have called for a documentary of sorts of even that 23-24 West Virginia basketball season that really factually is in a debate as maybe one of the worst ever, the whole Huggins scandal to Eilert as the interim. This would be part of that, and even adding more credence to making that into some interesting documentary, to say the least. And this wasn't on my bingo card to be covering over the holiday weekend. I wouldn't have predicted this, but if you talk to people that covered him at Kentucky, even at Cincinnati or before, oddly enough, Dave, no one's really surprised that he would get involved in something like this. And everything you said is exactly what's out there. Yeah, I mean, he's posing as somebody named Irene, posing as his mother, claiming that a family member is sick, claiming that his mother had cancer, trying to get all this money from multiple victims, text, email schemes, upwards of $2 million. It's made for the TV show Catfish. I mean, that's what was going on here. And this is all alleged right now. But if found guilty of any of this, it's pretty scummy. I'm willing to go on that limb. This is taking money from innocent victims and flat out lying to them. And this is separate from the NIL money that he made to play. Obviously, that was not a successful season for the program. He did not perform well based on what he did even at Arizona prior to that. So all of this just leaves a really, really rough taste in your mouth, for sure.
0: There's a couple of interesting things that we've learned about this in the last 24 hours. Even though we're interested in Kreisha's connection to WVU, this was this was apparently a four-year scheme, according to the feds. Okay, so this has been this was something that was going on even before he wore the old gold and blue.
1: Yeah, and if you remember, he started off his tenure suspended because of what was going on in Arizona.
0: Tickets, right?
1: So Right. So it wasn't like, I mean, you know, there were tea leaves here. There were red flags, if you're dating for the lingo of red flags. There were red flags in this. And also, for what people to remember, he was one of the players that, regardless of everything that went on with Huggins, he was originally one of the players that Huggins was interested in bringing in. He then was in the transfer portal after the Huggins scandal and then ended up staying at West Virginia. So there was a lot going on. Kirk Kreischer was almost the straw that stirs the drink of that very bizarre summer for West Virginia basketball, and then it led to him coming aboard with a suspension and then playing, and the team obviously didn't win, and he didn't play well, and you get this out of it. His college career went 6 years. His Cincinnati year was a year that many believe shouldn't even have occurred, but he did play there because he transferred to Kentucky after West Virginia, and he already was a senior when he was departing. Just a very, very bizarre career, a very, very bizarre journey. This has been going on for years. And if everything here again is true, it is beyond sports. It is a made-for-TV or streaming service type of movie, and it's really, really scummy, to say the least. And yeah, you have the DOJ involved. I mean, as you know, when they get involved and there's a press conference, it usually means they have something. The DOJ does not get involved and speak publicly, regardless of the administration or what anyone thinks, unless there is something concrete or they are really, really confident in not only indicting, but getting a guilty verdict here. So we can joke all day, but this is not a good situation for Kirk Kreischer.
0: No.
1: And his family or anyone else who's involved in this. This is not going to go away tomorrow.
0: The thing is, I mean, as far as his relationship with WVU is concerned, Kirk Kreischer, right, we hardly knew ye. I mean, he only played like 9 games, right?
1: Yeah, I mean, right. He's not consequential to West Virginia right now. And the reason why, I guess you also can kind of laugh this off if you're a West Virginia fan, this is several years removed, and I cannot fathom in any way that anything he's found guilty to of doing in relation to this, as posing as somebody who he was not, and fraud and all of that, while playing at WVU, would in any way be a problem for WVU now. I cannot see any way that this would lead to West Virginia dealing with sanctions or punishments or anything like that. That just, there's no connecting the dots here, and it certainly didn't help the team on the floor. They weren't good. So this is really just, the blip is that he was extradited to West Virginia, which is why WVU is kind of covered in this nationally more than the other schools. And there were originally the belief that it started at WVU and then went on from there, but it now does feel like it was even prior to West Virginia. So we can debate all day whether this is more of a Kentucky story or a WVU story. It's definitely a Kirk Kreischer story, and again, not a good one for him.
0: All right, so Kreischer's WVU career is in the past. WVU right. football, its future in the Big 12 starts tomorrow, right? With Media Day. So I think Brett Yormark is the guy who's going to basically set the tone when he gets up and makes his state of the league address tomorrow. And the elephant in the room is Texas Tech, right? I mean, Sorsby's situation, the other schools in the league are furious with Texas Tech. How much chatter there will be about Texas Tech from some of the representatives from other schools in the league. I think that's where you got to start.
1: I am going to guarantee he's going to absolutely speak on it. And I can guarantee that, Dave, because as we know now, several years into this with Brett Yormark, he is not afraid to speak his mind. He is very outspoken. And he is calculated. He wants this State of the Union address to open up Big 12 Media Days every year to get on the national wire. He is intentionally trying to set news. And if you notice, every single year there is a hot take or two that is very controversial from his mouth. So I am sure whatever he says is calculated. He's ready to say it. He's thought about it for weeks. And he's saying it for a purpose. And at least we're not in a situation where Sorsby is, say, still on Texas Tech's roster, or they're still trying to play him, or the NFL attempt that ended up failing did not occur, and Texas Tech and the Big 12 were still fighting over this. At least that's not still the scenario. So maybe he's able to almost claim a victory here. But I've said this in other shows, and it really is what happened to me on my analysis. Brett Yormark was so dug in on not wanting Sorsby to play, really because of what every other big coach, Big 12 coach was saying and the other programs were saying, and he has to work for everybody, that he kind of bullied Texas Tech in a way to giving up the fight on it, and then it led to where we are now. But it'll be very interesting what he says on it and what this does for future players who maybe would be involved in gambling, or what we find out about them from the past, because this was Sorsby in the past too. All of that is going to be tip of mind. And then, of course, in addition to all of that, his thoughts on, you know, CFP expansion. Mm-hmm. He tipped into that a lot last year. People thought maybe it was controversial on what he said, because he did say that he wants more of the good for the game rather than just the conference, and he doesn't want to just guarantee these Big 12 spots or guarantee only one or two spots, even guarantee one spot for sure. He would rather take the risks of maybe getting more spots, because he doesn't want to just have it be one and then the Big Ten and SEC own everything. Okay. But there are some that are nervous about that, because you could have a year where you only get one, or maybe we have a new rule in place in the future where you don't get any. Conversation off of what happened to the ACC might get brought up, because they're in the same boat where their conference champ didn't get in. The team that was runner-up for the national title didn't even play for the conference title. Like, do you want to go down that boat if you're the Big 12? Nine league games. Rich Rod spoke recently when he talked about wanting to play the Brawl every year, that he's actually heard through the grapevine they might go to 10 league games. I love to ask Dualmark about that, because I will say that seems like a mistake if you're doing it before everybody else, because then there's no wiggle room at all for the non-conference schedule. What does that mean? I wouldn't do that unless everybody else is doing it. And right now everybody's at nine. Why change when everyone finally got to nine in the Power Four? Like, why is Rich Rod hearing that? And then, yeah, the other new coaches are going to speak, because there are some new faces in the Big 12. West Virginia fans can be comforted that maybe a benefit of their schedule early in the conference slate, at least, is they do face some programs with a first-year coach.
0: True.
1: The Oklahoma States of the world, the Iowa States of the world, and you know how that usually goes. Usually, that is a rough road in year one.
0: All right, got to leave it there. Hey, Mike, thanks for jumping on with us today. I do appreciate it. We'll be watching what happens at the Big 12 Media Day in Texas beginning tomorrow. Thanks for jumping on.
1: Yeah, man. Have a great day.
0: All right, let's take a quick break, and when we come back, we'll play In or Out. Stay tuned.
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0: All right, welcome back. 524. Oh, Ryan's back. Must be time for in or out. Let's do it. Every day at the sun, we focus on the stuff you talk about around the water cooler. We call it in or out. The setup is simple. Remember water coolers? Three categories, food or beverage, gut reaction. Finally, this one's about a celebrity. The topics of which change daily. Let's get started. Food or beverage is up first. Coop, are you ready to go?
13: Yes, I'm ready.
0: Golden Corral is honoring America's anniversary with a year-long series of 250 value deals starting this week. The first offer is a $2.50 kids weekend breakfast buffet. With the purchase of an adult or a senior buffet, it runs through July 26th. You need to be a rewards member. Golden Corral, $1.50 kids weekend buffets, in or out?
13: And I'm sure a $1.50 kids weekend buffet isn't the perfect place for my kid to go and get sick at a buffet. I'm out.
0: You're out.
13: Yeah.
0: You're out.
13: Not doing the buffet.
0: Ryan, what are your thoughts here? Golden Corral with the $2.50 kids weekend buffet, in or out?
14: You had me until you said rewards member.
0: Oh,
14: I don't want to get my Golden Corral Plus account just to get access to special deals, man. Just keep it simple. You're a restaurant, not Disney Plus, dude. I'm out.
0: You're out. I like kids, so I'm going to be in. I like children. I'm a fan of children and doing stuff for the youngsters.
14: But what about Golden Corral?
0: Golden Corral, definitely in on that. Gut reaction is next. A Bangkok restaurant has been tending the same pot of soup for over 52 years. Watana Panish, a third-generation beef noodle shop, built its reputation around a mother stock that's been continuously simmering and revived since 1974. The restaurant has found its moment amid a growing forever soup trend online. Social media has driven sales up 30% over the last 5 years. Soup that has been simmering for 52 years. In or out?
13: This trend has been going on for some time now. The one thing that I'm reasonably sure of, there's nothing special about the soup as far as, like, special superfood or antioxidants or anything along those lines. If you can eat it and survive, then you're probably okay. I was going to be out, but frankly, it was developed in 1974. It's the same year I was born, so I'm going to be in.
0: There you go.
13: It's the same age as me.
0: Food safety experts say the family's nightly boil and rest routine keeps the soup safe to consume. Soup that's been boiling simmering since 1974, Ryan. In or out?
14: Is it in the same pot?
0: I believe it is.
13: Likely, yeah.
14: That's gross. Like, at least change the pot. You can have, like, the same soup for 100 years, but like change the pot at least.
13: I'm sure that patina is part of the flavor.
14: the
13: Chris Lawrence mug.
14: Yeah, the rust adds character.
0: Yeah,
14: I'll be out.
0: Gonna be out. I like soup. I'm in.
14: So easy to please.
0: Yeah, I know. This
13: I'm going to so bring true. You some 100-year-old soup.
0: Finally, this one's about a celebrity. Ashley Tisdale is executive producing a half-hour dark comedy series for Netflix called Toxic Moms, following her viral January essay about breaking up with a toxic mom group. By the way, Hillary Duff's husband called Tisdale the most self-obsessed, tone-deaf person on earth. Ashley Tisdale, in or out?
13: Whose husband?
0: Hillary Duff.
13: the concept of this, especially if it like spills some tea, sounds absolutely fantastic. I know everybody's going to be protected by, because this was a celebrity moms group that she burned down. I know everybody will be protected by anonymity, but still, I think it's a little bit funny. And let them all fight. I love it. Yeah, let them all fight.
0: You're going to be in. All right, Ryan, now we know her from High School Musical, and what is it? The Suite Life of
14: Zach and Cody.
0: Zach and Cody.
14: Yes.
0: Ashley Tisdale, in or out?
14: Man, what Disney does to people, you know? Yeah, my sister made us watch like everything High School Musical related back when we were kids, and it was insufferable. I don't think the property is bad, it's just I didn't like it at the time.
0: Okay.
14: But I don't know. I guess I'll... Is there a fence-sitting option?
13: Yes.
14: Thank you.
0: All right. Ashley Tisdale, slightly in, I guess. That sounds kind of interesting. Thank you, guys. All right, we'll take a break. What's wrong with Paul Skeens? We'll get into that next. This is Metro News, the voice of West Virginia.

0: West Virginia Metro News. I'm Morgan Pemberton. A precautionary shelter in place has been issued in Parkersburg as crews continue to put out a warehouse fire. Wood County 911 said in a statement this afternoon that the shelter in place is in effect because air monitored particulate levels have recently exceeded minimum threshold levels. The shelter in place covers a quarter mile radius near Staunton Avenue. Lubeck Volunteer Fire Department Chief Mark Stewart told Metro News earlier today that it's going to be a difficult process on getting the fire out.
1: Oh, that plastic, like I say, 16 feet deep, so we're going to have to get excavators to dig it out and cool it off and dig it out and cool it off. So it's going to be a process. Got.
0: You can read more at wvmetronews.com. Vantage Valley, the organization that focuses on economic development, is continuing working on updating their housing study from 2023. President and CEO Terrell Ellis says there's a nationwide struggle with housing.
2: We all intuitively know that we have a housing problem, a housing shortage, and it's not just West Virginia or not just this region. It really is across the country.
0: She did say that around 700 units of new housing was built in the region in 2025 compared to 400 in 2024. And State Treasurer Larry Pack's office released more information about ongoing investigations into several Hope Scholarship schools. You can read more at wvmetronews.com. 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
0: A Beckley K-9 is being credited with helping in a drug bust. 30-year-old Jalen Breckenridge was arrested for possession of an array of drugs and firearms. According to the Beckley Police Department, Officer Drew Amrick had pulled over a Land Rover SUV early Sunday morning in the Springdale Avenue area because of expired registration. Amrick deployed K-9 Luna after talking with the driver and passengers of the SUV. Luna discovered there were narcotics in the vehicle. Breckenridge is being held in the Southern Regional Jail on a $75,000 cash bail. From the Metro News Anchor Desk, I'm Morgan Pemberton.
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0: 26 minutes till the hour Metro News Hotline. We're going to talk a little bit about Paul Skeens and the Pirates here in just a moment. We can also tell you at the World Cup today, Spain was a winner over Portugal, 1-0. So Spain is through to the quarterfinals. They will play on Friday. And the United States would meet Spain if they can get through their game tonight against Belgium. That's 8 o'clock in Seattle on Fox. That is the subject of our question of the day. Let's do a quick reset on that. Get into more of your responses after our next commercial break. So the U.S. team meets Belgium tonight in Seattle for a spot in the World Cup quarterfinals. The question of the day, and it's sponsored by Selangor Law. Have you been following the World Cup? And how do you like the United States' chances tonight against Belgium? So to respond to that, text those in 304-TALK 304, 304-8255 304. I'm on Exit Weekly, W-E-E-K-L-E-Y, one word, three E's, W-E-E-K-L-E-Y. Major League Baseball this afternoon, the Royals all over the Phillies in a big way. The Royals banged out 22 hits at home, and they beat the Fightins. Final score 15-1 today. My goodness. Both the Reds and the Pirates are off today. So are the Charleston Dirty Birds. Dirty Birds are back home to host Long Island tomorrow at Gilmart Ballpark. In action in the Atlantic League. Will Carroll has just released a brand new edition of Under the Knife. We've talked about this before. It's a great Substack. You can contribute to it. You can get the free version of it on email. I do. And he just dropped a brand new episode of his relatively new podcast, Injury Territory, last night on inside the Foul Territory Network on YouTube. And one of the things he discussed on the program yesterday that I watched this morning was the Paul Skeens situation. And so I wanted to bring Will on from Indianapolis to talk about it a bit. Will, how are you doing today?
1: I'm doing great. Getting ready for a big World Cup action tonight, seeing what's going to go on there, see all the controversy, see the U.S. as the bad guys for once. I think it'll be an interesting juxtaposition.
0: Yeah, I think so, too. That's at 8 o'clock, and they think it's probably going to be the most watched American soccer game ever, full stop. Let's talk a little bit about the Paul Skeens situation. So yeah, this has been going on for a while. It started with a subpar effort against the Phillies and has now gone nine consecutive starts where his ERA is over five and his velocity is down, his spin rate is down. From your perspective, you're the injury expert. What are you seeing? What's going on with Skeens?
1: I see a tired pitcher. I don't see an injured pitcher. I mean, he's not struggling. He's not complaining. He's not shaking his arm out. His mechanics haven't changed. What I think is he's tired. You know, another great sports event that's going on right now is the Tour de France. And you think about this. You ride a bike 100 miles, I'd be dead. You know, it'd take me a week and a half, and I'd be dead. But these guys do it 100 miles up a hill in a pack at 30 miles an hour, day after day after day after day. And it's become a science of endurance and recovery. The things they put their body through, legal and sometimes illegal, are just astounding. You know, you think about things like cold plunges. These guys are doing so much more, lasers and that. Think about Skeens as a Tour de France type athlete. He's going day after day after day doing work. It's not just the stuff you're seeing on the field. It's the between starts work. Is he getting enough recovery? Is he essentially recharging his battery, or is he going from 100 to 99 to 98 to 97, which kind of matches his pitching? You know, if his battery is only at 80% and he can't get all the way back up towards 100, that's problematic. Why not? I think that's the real problem, is he's got to adjust to a marathon, a longer season, one that he's only done once. I just think he's tired.
0: You know, one of the things that you were discussing on your podcast that I really hadn't thought of that I thought was really fascinating and I want you to describe is, what's the difference in terms of Skeens? What's the difference between recovery and rest?
1: Yeah, rest is easy. We can all rest. You know, when I'm watching the game tonight, sitting on my couch, I'm resting. I'm not doing a whole lot of things. You know, rest can be sleep. But sleep can also be recovery. It's a question of, are you recharging your battery? Are you putting energy into the system? Are you doing all the things, the active things? Something as simple as a run, a recovery run to get your legs moving, to get the blood pumping. The technologies we can use, the Pirates, they may not spend on players, but they're not behind on technology. They've got a great medical staff. I think what they have to figure out is, how do they get Skeens to a point where he recovers enough? And one of the things somebody pointed out to me this morning, unfortunately after the podcast, so you'll get the sneak peek here of the next one, is that Skeens has a very specific routine. Now, I saw this when he was here in Indianapolis. If you go before a game, you'll see he's got like this 2-hour-long warm-up. Why? Does he really need that? Can he adjust it? Is that taking something out of him even before he gets on the mound? Sure, it helps him, but it helped him when he was a college pitcher. It helped him when he was pitching half a season for the Pirates. He's got to adjust, and that's one thing that a couple people have pointed out to me.
0: Yeah, I wanted to ask you also, if fatigue is really the issue, are you seeing differences in the release point or maybe when he strides forward to let go of the ball? Is he compensating in some of those areas? Because when you start to do that, that's when you really open yourself up to get hurt.
1: Yeah, because, if you're throwing from a different angle, you're using different muscles. And you think about all those hundreds of thousands of throws he's made over the years. His body is adjusted to that. So, no, we're not really seeing much of a change. Seeing a little bit shorter of a stride, but that's really about it. That's why I think everything's right. There's just not enough energy in the system to throw it as hard as he did. Maybe he's unconsciously regulating down, saying, my body doesn't have enough energy. If I throw at 97, can I get by? Guys like Greg Maddux, people think Greg Maddux threw 80 miles an hour. When he first came up, he was throwing 94, 95, which was very high end at the time. But as he aged, he figured it out. He was obviously throwing more innings than most people these days, but he was adjusting. And by the end of his career, he'd throw 80 pitches, look at the manager and say, I'm done. I've done my part, which is basically what pitchers these days do. So I'd like to see him get a little bit more efficient, work on the recovery, get a little bit more active in that recovery process.
0: We're talking to Will Carroll, the injury expert, about what's going on with Paul Skeens. The Pirates are off tonight. Skeens will pitch tomorrow. On your podcast, you were using some examples that were kind of scaring me, Will, when you were talking about Jacob DeGrom and Noah Syndergaard. If you were Don Kelly or if you were the Pirates general manager, would you skip a turn? Should you put him on the IL and let him watch for a while? What do you think their immediate thing? What's their immediate move? What do you think?
1: No, I keep him pitching, and here's why. We know that just stopping doesn't help. If you take that chronic workload off, if you're getting ready for a marathon, if you're getting ready for the Tour de France, you have slow days, but you don't have no days. If he just drops off, he's going to have to ramp back up. When you see guys who get injured, actually injured, and have to have times off, they ramp back up, and we understand that process now. So no, I might short start him. I might shadow him with somebody. They've got good pitchers. They've got depth. They've had good results with most of them. So you can certainly do something like that. But would I take him out? Absolutely not. He's too good.
0: Hey, I also want to ask you about Chase Burns of the Reds. So Burns has had a great season. He's 10-1 right now with a 2.40 ERA, 17 starts so far this season. He's sitting on 97 and two-thirds innings, and we know that he's on a pitch limit. So there's been a lot of discussion.
1: Here's the thing. Okay. Why is he on that pitch limit? This is the thing that drives me nuts. Yuri Perez coming out in the seventh inning with 92 pitches.
0: Yeah.
1: There's reason to be smart about it. There's reason to monitor it. There is no reason to ever put a limit on it. This is the thing that I think the smart analytics people have taken way too far. It used to be we'd see pitchers going 140, 150, 160 pitches in an outing. We don't see that anymore. We don't see 100. So it's swung way, way, way too far. This idea of pitch limits, innings limits, when we don't know how the arm reacts to them, that means we're never going to find out what those limits are. I don't think we should go beyond them. I don't think we should go back to where we were, but I think we've got to get rational about it.
0: I want to ask you also about Burns. I mean, there's been discussion on what his role on the Reds pitching staff might be going forward before they shut him down at a pitch limit. I've heard stuff like they want to use him as a middle reliever or as some sort of a guy who would come in out of the bullpen. This is just my opinion, and I want you to get your take on it. You know, if you're getting close to the limit for him, and he's never pitched this many innings in a season, the one thing you probably don't want to do is change his normal routine, right?
1: Yeah, that's exactly it. You don't. What you want to do is push him smartly. Do you give him an extra day's rest in there? Sure. It depends on what the Reds' context is. Right now they're looking like they're out of it. So you can go to a six-man. You can bring up somebody, a Chase Petty or someone who can fill in. You short-start him. You find an extra day's rest with the rest. But do you change him completely? Absolutely not.
0: All right, and finally, I want to ask you about Shohei Ohtani. So as we get a little closer, I mean, there's no question that the Dodgers are going to win their division and they're going to be back in the postseason. Do you keep Ohtani on his regular rotation as we go deeper into the season? I mean, he's kind of dealing with some injury issues now.
1: Yeah, he's got this shoulder issue, which is, they're calling it a biceps issue. I think it's something close to biceps tendonitis. He had that labrum on the other side, so we don't know if there's some sort of looseness that he has just congenitally. But let's face it, he's not normal to begin with. So they've been watching him more closely. They've been giving him more off days. They've been giving him extra rest days. They've got so many pitchers coming back that, you know, he was on 9 days rest last time. He's going to have one start. There's no way he starts again before the All-Star break. He's not going to pitch during the All-Star break. So, again, that chronic workload's a little bit weird. I know the Dodgers are watching it, but it's tough because Ohtani runs Ohtani. He wants to be out there. He wants to be out there more. He's tolerating what they're doing right now. I'm curious what they're going to do with the catcher. Dalton Rushing has kind of run out of rope with a lot of the pitchers, including Ohtani, and that can't help. So we'll see where that goes. But with Ohtani, I do think they're resting him more. They're focusing on October because the Dodgers, no matter what happens with this CBA, the Dodgers are going to have rules that are going to affect them a lot.
0: All right. Got to leave it there. Will, thanks for jumping on with us to talk about Skeens, Chase Burns, and Ohtani today. Thanks a lot.
1: Anytime, Dave.
0: All right. There you go. Will Carroll. His Substack, Under the Knife, is really about sports injuries and baseball in particular. Is very, very interesting, especially with the information about pitchers. And he started up a new podcast. You can find it on the Foul Territory Network called Injury Territory. Let's take a break. We'll come back with more in just a moment. Stay tuned.
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0: Welcome back. 10 minutes till the hour. Question of the day. We've got a really interesting response I want to read to you. So the question of the day is the United States is playing Belgium tonight in Seattle in the World Cup quarterfinals. I've heard arguably this may be the most important soccer match that the men's national team has ever played. Well, you know, we might be kind of a prisoner of the moment, but it's up there. It's up there. So the question of the day is this. Have you been following the World Cup? And how do you like the United States chances tonight against Belgium? You can get a text in there if you want. 304-TALK 304, 304-8255 304. I'm on Exit Weekly, WEEKLEY. Here's a very interesting text message. 724-970. Dave, I'm not really a soccer fan. I remember going to my nieces and nephews' soccer games and thought it was just chaos watching them run around. I never spent time to understand the game and the strategy. All that being said, I am paying attention to the USA team. I will watch tonight unless there's a banana ball game or a good WNBA game on. I love banana ball. They are they're a monument to the fact that we all take sports just a little too seriously. And one of the reasons I brought this up, Coop, is did you see where the Bananas lost a game this weekend?
1: Uh-oh.
0: They lost a game. So it's not exactly like the Harlem Globetrotters.
1: Well, Washington Generals won once, right?
0: Yeah. in a couple of decades. But, I mean, the fact that the Savannah Bananas actually lost a game this weekend, it wasn't like stop the presses. It does happen. But the crowds just continue to be crazy, crazy big for these guys. So this weekend they played at Kinnick Stadium in Iowa City, and they had back-to-back nights where they sold out 70,000 fans.
1: That's incredible.
0: They last in June last month at Nebraska, they in a football stadium, they sold out 85,000 fans. In May, they played at Kyle Field, Texas A&M, over 100,000 fans. They played a game in Knoxville where UT plays football. 100,000 fans. You know, Coop, when the Savannah Bananas came to town and played at Gomar Ballpark, I thought, oh, we'll be lucky to sell this out. And, you know, people just turned out in droves see this.
1: I have a bit of a theory that because there's not a lot of baseball diehards left anymore, like you and me, I don't know about you, but I think we have a harder time getting it than maybe people that's not huge baseball fans.
0: Maybe.
1: Because I frankly, like, I'm glad other people go and enjoy it, and there's absolutely nothing wrong with it at all, but I find it boring as sawdust. Like, it's not a real game. Like, I don't get it, but I know that there's a ton of people that do.
0: They have tapped into something.
1: Yeah, people that don't like baseball, but like being at the ballpark.
0: They have definitely tapped into something. A couple more responses to our question of the day. Let's see here. So, have you been following the World Cup? How do you like the U.S. chances tonight against Belgium? Warm weather appreciator, Dave, not following this at all. Don't care about it one little bit. Yeah, we have we've had some people respond that way. Let's see. Yeah, we've had some people who have responded. You know what, though? We've actually had more people respond to my conversation with Chef Paul about how to make sure your eggs are fresh. then wanted to weigh in on the World Cup.
1: Got a quick egg question for you. So the 4th of July night, we're driving into town, all kinds of stuff going. We just had a cookout that day, so my wife made her legendary eggs, her deviled eggs. Yeah, her legendary deviled eggs. So we take them from her mom's house. So they had been in and out of the refrigerator, mostly out of the refrigerator most of the day. Take them in and out of her mom's house. We put them in the back of the car, driving around, watch the fireworks show. We had some technical difficulties here at the radio station, so I had to drive in after the fireworks show. My wife's sitting outside in the car and decides that she needs a little snacky. And so she goes rummaging around in the leftovers and grabs a deviled egg from earlier in the day and eats it.
0: How'd that work out for her?
1: I don't think great. And, man, I was like, you did what? I mean, it didn't poison her, but her stomach wasn't all that great with the decision. And I felt like that egg being like 14 hours in and out of the refrigerator might have had the legs walk off a little bit.
0: Yeah, maybe so. Maybe so. And on that happy note, Let's take a break. We're back to wrap it for the day in a moment.
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15: FIFA rejects Belgium's appeal. I'm Deborah Valentine, Fox News.
6: President Trump rang the opening bell for the New York Stock Exchange, marking the launch of the Trump Accounts for Children Under 18 during an event at the White House. The president also asked about contacting FIFA, asking the governing body to reconsider a controversial red card against Team USA's star player, Flo Balogun, that initially suspended him from play.
15: All I did, I asked for a review because I didn't think it was a foul. And, you know, again, I'm good at this stuff. I didn't think it was a foul. I thought it was two great athletes that crashed into each other and got entangled.
6: FIFA rejected Belgium's appeal of the decision suspending the red card, allowing Team USA's top scorer to play in tonight's Round 16 matchup. The Team USA versus Belgium matchup will air from Seattle on Fox at 8 p.m. Eastern Time. Ahead of the NATO summit, NATO Secretary General says allies need to show exactly how they'll meet their promises on military spending. Fox's Jonathan Savage reports from the summit in Turkey.
16: Last year's NATO summit saw members agree to President Trump's demand that they spend more on their own defense. This year, the organization's leader wants to see the detail. Secretary General Mark Rutte expects clear, concrete, and credible plans.
17: European allies and Canada are now on a trajectory to equalize the defense spending with the United States. And not just that, they are taking on more leadership.
16: President Trump arrives for the summit tomorrow. He's repeatedly criticized allies over defense spending, threatening not to help defend NATO members which don't invest enough. In Ankara, Turkey, Jonathan Savage, Fox News.
6: President Trump heads to the NATO summit tonight. He's expected to meet separately with Ukraine's president and Russia's president during the summit. America's listening to Fox News.
18: Born on America's darkest day, September 11th, 01, the Tunnel to Towers Foundation, they have helped American heroes ever since. Heroes like United States Navy Chief Shannon Kent. 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
6: Cuba's 10 million residents are experiencing an island-wide blackout, according to the state-run electric union. The country is struggling to reserve fuel as its electric grid crumbles. The cause of the blackout is under investigation. The Ministry of Energy and Mines says it's activated protocols to try and restore electricity. Russia's been conducting a series of strikes against Ukraine this week ahead of the NATO summit in Turkey.
21: Russia launched waves of missiles and drones targeting Kyiv early Monday that killed some 10

0: In London, Greg Balcott, Fox News.
1: President Trump speaking in the Oval Office today says there is reason for optimism when it comes to the Russia-Ukraine war.
2: This is one that I think we're getting much closer than people realize. And President Putin wants it to end. I will tell you that very strongly. What a good call. And President Zelensky actually wants it to end now. And we're going to be going to NATO and we're going to be talking about it.
1: The two-day NATO summit starts Tuesday. French President Emmanuel Macron is in Syria. He's the first major Western leader to visit Syria since the 2024 ouster of Bashar al-Assad. Syria's state-run news agency says President Macron is joined by a business delegation to talk business and investment opportunities, as well as regional security. I'm Deborah Valentine. This is Fox News.
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13: It is the CityNet Statewide Sportsline for this Monday as we begin a new week of shows. Thanks for joining us. I'm Kyle Wiggs, joined in the studio tonight by our co-host, Joe Percato. And Joe, good evening. Say that again.
14: Good evening,
13: Kyle. I'm used to Brad being on the far end.
14: I've disrupted the configuration here, is what you're saying.
13: Okay, we got you now, so you're good. We also have a special guest in the studio, a little bit of a special show tonight, as we're going to visit with a very distinguished West Virginia high school coach, David Marshall of Bridgeport, who's a former National Federation Coach of the Year, and he has he's won boys and girls state championships in West Virginian basketball. One of just a handful of coaches to do that. First of all, Coach, we welcome you. Thanks for coming in. We appreciate it.
15: Thanks for having me, Kyle. It's going to be a lot of fun.
13: Well, yeah, it is going to be a lot of fun. We're going to get to know you a little bit and talk about your career and talk about the differences between the boys and the girls game. And we'll get to that in just a couple of moments. But there are some major stories, Joe, that we need to keep people up to date on. A very, very bizarre story that broke, I guess, Sunday, with Kerr Carissa facing charges and being extradited back to West Virginia. I mean, just a crazy, bizarre story.
14: Yeah, it was late Saturday evening. The initial reports came out of Kentucky, actually, and the Kentucky Sports Radio Network put out the report that Kerr Carissa was to be arrested by the Federal Bureau of Investigation in connection with an ongoing investigation for crimes that allegedly were committed here during his time at West Virginia. Now, the indictment was unsealed on Monday, and Greg Carey at WVMetroNews.com has the full story. The indictment in its entirety is attached there, but just a couple of the bullet points. Kerr Carissa has been charged by the FBI with 5 counts of wire fraud in an alleged scheme up to $2.2 million. In the indictment, it says that Carissa allegedly attempted to obtain money from multiple victims using false representations, fabricated identity.

0: and deceptive communications from 2022 through June 2nd of 2026. So all these charges still stemming up to recent weeks. So he has been arrested and is in the process of being extradited back here to West Virginia to ultimately face these charges. He's expected to appear in court at some point this week. Creasa, of course, spent one season playing for the Mountaineers in the 2023-2024 season. So that frame of time between 2022 and last June 2nd obviously falls in line with his time here at West Virginia. But it doesn't say anything in regards to point shaving or any infractions, gambling infractions while he was a member of the Mountaineers.
1: So real quick, just a paragraph from the release from the U.S. attorney. The indictment alleges that Creasa posed as various individuals, including fictional contacts and family members, and falsely claimed he and his family were in danger and that his mother needed cancer treatment and that family property required urgent financial support. So he's accused of defrauding people for money to the tune of over $2 million. So just crazy. When you think you've heard it all, there's something like this that pops up. So again, Greg Carey looked at the documents from the indictment that was unsealed. There's a story there at WVMetroNews.com. Big 12 football media days tomorrow. They begin with half the teams tomorrow. West Virginia will be featured on Wednesday. But the Big 12 did release its 2026 preseason all Big 12 team. And there are two members of West Virginia on this team on the offensive side. Both are running backs. Cam Cook, which is no surprise, he transfers to West Virginia. But Caden Luke, the fullback, was named first team all Big 12 at the fullback position, which is a surprise. And Joe, seems like maybe he's one of very few fullbacks in the league.
0: That's true. And as somebody who has voted in this poll in recent years, the fullback position is not one that appears on a lot of rosters per se. West Virginia obviously has one in Caden Luke, who previously was a tight end and fullback at the University of Arizona. So he's obviously known in the circles around the Big 12. But Caden Luke and Cam Cook, the West Virginia representation on the all-conference team. And as you said, Kyle, media days start tomorrow. West Virginia set to step up to the microphones on Wednesday.
1: Preseason offensive player of the year, LJ Martin, another running back on the first team. He, of course, from BYU, and the defensive player of the year, A.J. Holmes Jr., the defensive lineman from Texas Tech. Both of those individuals, Martin and Holmes, are seniors. All right, Joe, give us the World Cup update.
0: The World Cup update, an exciting game that finished about an hour ago. Spain defeats Portugal by the final of 1-0. Spain scoring in the 91st minute of play. Mikel Merino with the lone goal of the match. So this is obviously significant for the United States. If the U.S. beats Belgium tonight at 8 o'clock, it'll be the U.S. against a team that's widely regarded as the best in the world in Spain coming up in the quarterfinal round, but obviously a big challenge for the U.S. tonight as they take on Belgium, 8 o'clock in Seattle.
1: So how many have advanced to the final eight so far?
0: So we're waiting on three more spots in the quarterfinal round to be set. There's two more games tomorrow and the U.S. and Belgium tonight. After tonight, there'll just be two more spots remaining.
1: All right, very good. So that's the World Cup update, and the U.S., their latest contest tonight, coming up tonight up in Seattle. Coach Marshall, we appreciate you coming in.
2: Love it, man. This is exciting for me. Oh, West Virginia boy, I think about I was thinking on the way up here about the people that sat in here and have been through this room. This is pretty awesome. Thanks for having me.
1: Yeah, thanks. Thanks for your time. And we thought we've on a couple of occasions we've tried to to have lengthier conversations with some of the great coaches. John Lowry was a subject, and again, we appreciate you coming in. So let's go back. 1980s. You're a high school. You're a high school student and athlete. So kind of take us back to those times and how you got your start in all this.
2: Probably a better student than athlete, I'm afraid to say. I played football. Went to Liberty High School. Graduated back in 1985. I was, like I say, primarily a football player, and in reality, not a real good one, but definitely a passion. I've had passion for sports since I was old enough to remember, goes back to the Pittsburgh Pirates that we were talking about off air. And as I grew a little bit older, it's probably about ninth grade, I realized that I just had this desire to coach. It was a way I knew I could stay in sports and stay competitive. And the older I got, the more that desire seemed to turn into almost like a ministry, for a lack of a better way to put it. I just realized that I had this passion to try to help young people and try to develop them. And as I got a little bit older, I got into college. I thought originally I would be coaching football, to tell you the truth. But as I got into college, I took some classes. It weren't even in my major. I just needed to fill in a few electives. Took some classes from somebody you guys might have heard of before down at Fairmont State. When he was done coaching, he taught a few classes, Coach Joe Retton. And just being in his room and hearing him talk, I've still got the notebook I had in that class. And it just really caught fire. And I realized that the preparation, the idea of getting a team ready to play in basketball is just such a challenge. And since then, it just kind of took off. And I've been very fortunate to have many other mentors and people that helped me get started in this business.
0: When you learn from Joe Retton, and obviously his legend built over a number of decades at Fairmont State with what he was able to do, but any particular takeaways from listening to him and taking a class from him?
2: Yeah, it's in my notebook. And this is one that might not mean a lot to the average person, but it does, my way of thinking, it does. Discipline is love. That three word sentence, I think it's probably one of the first things I wrote in that notebook that he gave, had us keep. And discipline is love. And I realized that probably partly a lot because of the way I was raised by my parents and the coaches that I had in high school. I realized that our young people still desire to have structure and discipline in their life, even to this day, and they need it, and they need to have that provided. He was, again, just a tremendous mentor to me.
1: How long did it take for you to get your first break, your first job, and then your first big break that led to a head coaching position?
2: Boy, that's a bit of a story in itself, in that my first degree, when I was taking those classes with Coach Retton, I was getting a degree in business administration. I went to work in the business firm for about a year, year and a half. I was doing okay in that as far as financially, but I realized that I wanted to teach. So I went back to school. And when I went back to school, because I already had a degree, I was able to work through a few things, and I was able to substitute teach. And at that time, a guy named Bill Montgomery was the principal at Gore Girls. He was the principal at Gore Junior High School, and he needed a girls basketball coach, or he was going to have to do it himself. He found out I was interested. I took the job. He helped me get my foot in the door. I took the job, and then it went from there. And a kind of a funny side note from there, I was thinking about this when I was walking this morning. The very first game I ever coached was out South Harrison. At halftime, the score was 2-0. We were down 6-0 going into the fourth quarter. We lost 6-2. And on the drive home, I thought, man, oh, man, I wonder if I made the right move. But after that, I realized I did. And that was kind of a big step.
1: Well, that was the template defense, right? Like from your very first game.
2: There you go. I realized then we may not always have the offensive people, but we definitely would have the, you could always teach and try to get kids to guard people.
0: You mentioned discipline is love. That's the message from Coach Retton. Has it changed in years that have gone by in how you instill that discipline? Do the players still receive it the same way, or do you kind of have to adapt in ways?
2: I've had to change how that's been approached. Society's changed. I've said this from almost the beginning, and again, some of my mentors said this, and I picked up on it. The kids really haven't changed. The way we have raised them, and I'm talking about the adults, whether it be the parents, the coaches, the education system that we worked in, there has been changes. In the process, these kids just try to survive, and they try to adapt. And it's our job as educators to try to adapt with them and help them get through the next level. So there's no doubt I coach nowhere near the same way I do now that I did 20, 30 years ago.
1: So 1995, you take over the Bridgeport girls program. They had never won a state championship, and you build it up to the point where you win a couple. Yeah. So what was that process like, and what were the steps there to build, first of all, a contender and then one that was able to take the final couple of steps?
2: You know, every step of this journey that I've been on, I have been tremendously blessed, and I know that I've found favor. But when I got to that job, I knew immediately that it was a gold mine that just needed some work, and I wanted to make sure that we built a foundation from the beginning, which you already said, Kyle, was based on defense. We kind of joked about it, but I knew if we could get people to guard, and there's not just guarding that you hold the other opponent down. There's a teamwork component to playing defense that I think is even higher than what goes on offense. And if you can get kids to buy in it together defensively, you're getting them to play for one another, play for something bigger than themselves, and therefore it's going to go that direction. We had success the first year that we took over. We actually won the conference championship, but boy, we had a ways to go before we knew we'd be competitive on the state level. And we were fortunate to get a group, probably our third year there, a group of freshmen led by a name some of you might have heard of as Erica Rome. Mm-hmm. She and her sister and her group kind of helped us take that next step. We ended up being number one in the state. I think it was 2021, and Erica got hurt in the sectional final. Back in the days when you had to go through all the gauntlet, and that's also in the days where there wasn't all the seeding. We were number one, and the team that was number two in the state was our regional opponent, and we ended up not playing well. She was hurt, and we got beat there. But that kind of catapulted things, and things just continued to grow from there until we got to Mickey's year when she came in.
1: Yeah, we'll get to that in a bit. One more question before we take a break. The defensive philosophy, where did it start? What are the principles, and how has it evolved?
2: I tell you, the starts probably goes back to the way I was raised. I've just come from a very, my father was a glass factory worker. My mom waited tables, and they did nothing but keep their mouth shut and work hard. And I had that example around me, and I just feel like you've got to show up and you've got to work hard. Now, as far as my basketball influences, Coach Retton would be the top of that list. I got, as far as high school coaches, Russ Nutt helped me out. Billy Bennett helped me out, but I got involved with Bob Knight. I met him personally a couple times. But I mean, he's not like sitting here talking like we're talking to you. I watched many of his practices, and his philosophy about the way the defense should be played, the way the game should be played. And then from there, I also got to know Mike Carey a little bit. He had some influence on what I have done defensively. So I felt like you've got to hang your hat on something, and that's something that you can do consistently year in and year out if you have a basic scheme. We have adjustments to it, but the scheme is still pretty much the same.
1: All right. I'm intrigued with these meetings with Coach Robert Montgomery Knight. We're gonna take a break and talk about that when we return, and obviously the back-to-back state championships on the girls' side, 2012 and 2013. We are visiting with Coach Dave Marshall of the Bridgeport Boys. Now, again, he's won state championships both with the girls' team at Bridgeport and the boys' team at Bridgeport. 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
1: 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Big 12 Football Media Day. For the Mountaineers, it's Wednesday. The media days start tomorrow with half the teams being featured, and then West Virginia, part of the teams that will be featured on Wednesday, will have coverage here on the Sports Line the next couple of nights. Joe Brocato's alongside. We're visiting with Bridgeport boys basketball coach Dave Marshall, and again, one of just a handful of coaches in the state who have been successful winning titles, girls and boys. Need to make a quick correction. I think I said back-to-back 2012-2013. You got to the state championship game in 2012 with the girls and then won it all in 2013. One of the things you mentioned before we took that last break, a little bit of interaction with Coach Bob Knight of Indiana. So how did that come about? Was that a camp situation? How did that come about?
2: It come about more than anything because I watched their teams play and I thought, man, I just like the discipline. I think it probably ties back to Coach Rhett. I don't think Coach Rhett ever mentioned Coach Knight to me, but it just that same type of mentality that it was going to be discipline first, defense first. And then I just watched some college teams and his way he played really jumped out to me. And then I actually sent him a letter. At those days, you'd work whatever camps you can. I mean, mm-hmm. I was blessed to get to work University of North Carolina men's camp for like 10 years, but I just would randomly send out letters to coaches that I respected and say, do you need somebody to work at camp? I ended up working Coach Retton's camp that one summer because of that. But I sent one to Coach Knight, and I didn't get to work camp, but I still have the letter in my office, my desk in my house, as he sent back a personal letter and thanked me and told me he'd keep me on the list and to hang in there and keep going. But I used to go out in the fall and go to their coaching clinics, and we get to watch four or five practices at least every weekend that we went out. And I probably did that three or four times. The one time my wife, I'm probably going to get in trouble for saying this, but first time we went out, my wife was actually pregnant with my daughter. And she, so we spent a lot of time just out there. She's always been a trooper with us. But another time I went out was with Coach Carey and Coach Bennett, and a whole van full of local basketball coaches. We just packed up and went out and spent a weekend there watching practice and just studying. I've always been a student at whatever I've done, and I was just really a student of how they played the game. And I talked to him a couple times personally. I've got his autograph, that type of thing. But it was, I mean, these discussions were like 10 words or less.
1: Yeah.
2: But I got to watch him work.
0: How do you kind of, football coaches are quite fond of saying that they steal from each other all the time, that they'll steal schemes, they'll steal plays as they can. Does a lot of that come from making a conscious effort to look at what other coaches are doing, take notes and try to implement that? Or is it just kind of become second nature by what you've been around over the years?
2: I can only speak for me, Joe, and I would say that the first part of your statement was for me. I was very, I still have in my piled in my closet in my office at home, some of those very notebooks that I took from Coach Knight or Coach, like I already mentioned, the one I have from Coach Retton and other coaches that I have observed and been around and some of my own stuff, and just sat down and watched film or read books or whatever I could do. Boy, if we'd had YouTube in them days, I could have really I could have really learned some things, but I'm kind of glad we didn't, because I really had to roll up my sleeves and really dig into it deep. And that became the foundation for the way our system works. And now I can maybe go out and grab some other things, like you're saying. The second part of your statement is I maybe grab something, add something to it myself, or I'm so blessed to have the assistance I have right now. And I got one, Grant Burton. I just say, hey, you're kind of in charge of the offense. I've got final say over everything, but I call him my offensive coordinator. I say, you give me some ideas what you want to run, but it's got to go through me first, and then we'll take it. But he's been doing it for so long now, I'm very comfortable with what he does. I kind of just stand back and watch him.
1: So those girls teams in 2012, you've had the fortunate to coach your daughter.
2: Yeah, that was probably the best blessing I've had in my career, including those championships. It's also one of the hardest nights of my life, and when we lost that championship game. And, you know, going into that year, I don't think realistically in paper that we thought we'd ever, because we were AAA, that we're the biggest classification, the smallest school in the biggest classification. So if you'd asked me at the beginning of the year we even got there, you'd say, well, that's a great thing. But there's just something that hits you when you spend so much time getting ready for these games, you don't really realize that that's your daughter's last game and the last time you're going to get to have her in that. And she handled it much better than her dad did as far as the whole process. I coached her. A lot of coaches probably say this. I probably harder on her than I should have, because she was my daughter. I didn't want everybody to think favoritism and whatever. She just took it in stride, and she was one of the best leaders I've ever coached. Miss her on the bench, but when she was done, I had a college coach approach me down there that last year and say, it was a smaller school from another state, and said, hey, do you think she'd be interested? And I took it to Amanda, and she said, nope. She says, when this is over, I'm done. And I respect that to this day. So she's now raising my grandchildren, and I love that part of it.
0: Mm-hmm. A year later, you get back down to Charleston, championship game. I believe the opposite bench from the previous year. Yeah. You face Westside, win the Class AA state championship. You had some great players, but it was a younger team from what I remember correctly. So obviously, and we'll talk about Mickey Glenn in a second, and she has done tremendous things since leaving Bridgeport High School. But size up that team going into the year. Was it a team that you thought, all right, if this goes well, if this group of players builds up, that maybe they could get back to this level?
2: I've known you for too long, Joe. I can't lie to you. I knew we had Mickey and a lot of people that had zero experience, and we lost every bit of size that we had. The one player of decent size that we did have got hurt around Christmas and was out for the season. I spent a lot of time, especially December and January, thinking, my heavens. But we always had Mickey, and Mickey wasn't just a great player. She'd literally make those people around her better, and she kind of kept her coach from, you know, jumping off a bridge or something once. Just because, coach, we got this, and I thank God for her every day and the influence she had on me. I hope I had a little influence on her.
1: Yeah, one more point about Mickey Glenn. She scored 95 points in that tournament, which at the time was very close to a three-game state tournament record. She had 22 of your 44 in the state championship victory over Westside.
2: Yeah. She missed a free throw that tournament.
1: One? She yeah. missed one.
2: And I joked with her about that afterwards. And that's literally, she missed one free throw. And Mickey was unbelievable about getting to the line. But she, as you can see now, she coaches at Fairmont State. Yeah. She's a coach. She was always a coach out there. She, more than anybody outside of my own daughter, I think more than anybody I've ever coached, that truly understood what we were trying to accomplish and got it. And, you know, she's like a daughter to me. And it's not just because of that. At those times, she's, you know, 1 year younger than my daughter. She spent a lot of time at our house and sleepovers and things like that. So she became very close to me. And so I miss her. I don't get to talk to her as often as I'd like to.
0: She had a little bit of speed when she ran over to the bench, if I'm not mistaken, if I remember correctly, and full on jumped yeah. towards you during the championship celebration when you subbed her out.
2: Yeah, don't make me teary out. I was actually in my office, back to my office at home. There's that picture of that. That's one of my, that there's that picture in the year, 1 year exactly before that, there's a picture of me hugging my daughter and a different kind of tears because we had just lost the championship. So those are two of my favorite keepsakes in my career.
0: One more about that championship game, if you would. Hannah Fetty, the defensive effort that she put forward. And you mentioned you didn't have a ton of size, but she was able to usually go up against the biggest size from any opponent.
2: If you remember, Joe, everybody else that we were playing, especially when we got down there, especially in the semis and the championship, they had 6'2", 6'3", kids that can play, especially Westside. I forget the girl's name, but she was first team All-State, and she was a stud.
0: Lester. Hope Lester.
2: I think that's it. And we had no choice. It wasn't like I was like, well, am I going to put Hannah on her, or are we going to put some? Hannah was the biggest kid I had, but she also had the biggest heart I had, and she was a pretty good athlete, and she could understand, because she'd been doing it all year long, that there were certain ways you could play a bigger person and make their life a little bit more miserable. And she definitely did that day. And I remember she probably didn't score. You may have the stats, but I don't know that she scored 15 points in the three games put together. But the state writers figured it out, and she was all conference team on that, and that's for good reason.
1: Is Mickey the only one of your former players, boys or girls, that has turned to the coaching ranks, or have there been others?
2: That's a good question. I have one on my staff right now, Thomas Ayoub. He was one of my first teams here at Bridgeport with the boys. He just started on my staff as a volunteer. He helped with RCB girls assistant coach last year, but we kind of stole him away when Coach Shields retired out of that position. So, boy, you asked me too quick. I know we've had a couple others like Kaylee Hatzel that played with my daughter, coached for a couple years, but she was smart enough to move on to other things. But I'd have to stop and scratch my head. I'm sure there's some others, but I can't remember.
1: All right. Well, obviously, Mickey's, as you mentioned, has done great things on the bench. We'll take a break. We are with Dave Marshall, head boys basketball coach at Bridgeport, and we'll get into the boys' side of things and a recent state championship, and we will take a break. Continue the conversation coming up from the Health Plan Studios. This is the CityNet Statewide Sports Line.
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19: 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They're after. Did they get him? They got him. They got him back at the 27-yard line.
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1: Continuing on, CityNet Statewide Sports Line, Kyle Wiggs and Joe Brocato in the Health Plan Studios. Our special guest tonight is Bridgeport boys basketball coach Dave Marshall. We talked about the state championship won on the girls' side in 2014, and Coach Marshall was named the National Federation of High Schools National Coach of the Year for boys basketball after helping Bridgeport win a boys state championship just a couple of years back, that 26-1 team. So there's been three that we know of, Clyde Green going all the way back with the Romney girls in 1960, and then winning with the Romney boys with Clyde Green, and then winning a state championship with the Morgantown girls in 1978, and of course Carl Clark, coached Stonewall Jackson to girls titles in 83 and 84, and then coached the Capitol boys in 2000 and 2001 to state championships. So there's three on record there: Carl Clark, Clyde Green, and our guest tonight, David Marshall. They've won state championships with boys and girls basketball. So the boys, What kind of a different challenge is it coaching girls all those years and then switching to the boys' side?
2: Good question. I think probably more a challenge, not so much as coaching a different gender, but the way, as we were talking off air a little bit ago, and maybe you asked me on air, Joe, about the change in the way the young people respond and the discipline of things and how you get your point across. That's probably been the bigger change. I started to notice that at the end of my time with the girls. But as far as the guys, I coach them the same way, maybe not quite as hard, because it's not because they're guys, but because of the different time in history with young people. But we do pretty much the same offensive schemes, the same defensive schemes. We do a lot of the same drills. I mean, we've evolved. I continue to learn every day. My assistants help teach me. We're constantly studying the game. So there have been changes in the rules as far as flex days, those type of things. But the way we go about things, I'm still committed that we're going to guard people first and share the ball on offense, take good shots, pass the ball, get those good shots and rebound and get out and push as much as we can, and let chips fall where they may.
0: You picked up at Liberty High School, you mentioned your alma mater, for a couple of years, and then came over back to Bridgeport. Talk about the building process of that program, because you win the championship in 2025, but obviously you had a lot of good teams leading up to that. Yeah. You were competing in the highest classification for a number of years at Class Quad A as well, and had some very good teams. Did the process, building process, kind of follow a script that you thought getting into that 25 season?
2: I never want a script to boy how, the things you go through and the challenges that happen and the difficulties. But, you know, Bridgeport, we're blessed. It's not like we were starting at bare nothing. I came in from one of my mentors, goes back to Bill Kearns. I mean, that's how far it goes back. And then Gene Randolph and Mike Roby had it just before me. So it wasn't like the program was starving to death or anything like that. We knew coming in that it was going to take a couple years to implement the way we wanted to play defensively and get the buy-in, not just from the kids, but more importantly from the parents in the community. Once we were able to get that buy-in, and we had a tremendous group of that last year, that year we won the championship, and we're thinking and hoping that continues to grow with that. But yeah, we knew it would take time, but as a coach, I'm not the most patient guy in the world. I like to think I am. I'm more patient than I probably used to be, but the good Lord continues to put me in positions to make me more patient, which means I have to wait. So I guess we're on a schedule considering that we was in a pretty good situation where we started. Now, to me, the next challenge is what can we do with this year's team? Where do we go now?
1: Mm-hmm. Well, that team had something probably that you've never had before. You had two big men on that team in Phoenix Sickles and Carter Zuliani, who, of course, is a member of the Mountaineer football squad now, but you had size there.
2: And, you know, Kyle, I said this 1,000 times, I think. We didn't just have size in our big guys. Our guards were big, not just tall, big. They were physically strong. That's one of the biggest, strongest groups that I've had. If you go back to Mickey Glenn, she was never the fastest kid. She sure wasn't the biggest, but she was physically strong and understood the game. That's what we, aside from Phoenix and Carter, that's what we had on that team. That was kind of the finishing touch. And there was many nights where what we did defensively would just wear people out. By the time we got to the fourth quarter, probably some more athletic kids on the other team would just get tired going against our guys. Mm.
0: Championship game, you guys play about as good a 32 minutes as, and you obviously played well to get to that point, but against Nitro, you win pretty handily. You're able to get most of the bench players into the game. Can you kind of remember the last minute or so, or is the entire winning the championship just a complete blur and you have to go back to the video to you really get a good recollection of it?
2: Probably more video, but it's been a couple years now. I've had some time to process it. It's just, you're just so excited for the guys. I mean, obviously as a coach, we all work hard. Everybody wants to win. Only a few get to, but you have a group of guys there that just paid the dues, bought in so much, was just so, we had two guys on that team that were actually cut from their eighth grade team. I think that's part of the reason, and they were starters for, they were all staters for us. And that was, I think that's part of what that team's identity. They grinded. They didn't quit. Like that's what happens so many times in our society. They just said, we're going to get better. We're going to keep playing because we want to play. We love the game. We want to be pushed. We want to be the best. And it just, nobody really thought, at least not in my stand, from my view, that we stop and think, we want to win the championship. We just want to win the next game. We want to get better the next game. And actually, if you go back, Joe, Nitro had beat us before Christmas. We had just got our football guys back and they weren't ready. And Nitro, pretty darn good. Let's don't kid ourselves. But our guys kind of used that, I think, in hindsight, to maybe put a chip on their shoulder that night, and they played pretty well that day.
1: So an identity and a career as a coach and a teacher. Yeah. We haven't talked about that aspect at all.
2: Yeah.
1: So what's that been like all of these decades? Math teacher, right?
2: Yeah. Yes, sir. That's honestly, I'm a teacher first, and my favorite subject is basketball. I'm not going to fib to you, but if you'd have asked me to pick what I wanted to teach when I was back in ninth grade, when I said I started, I probably would have said phys ed. Then a little bit later, I would have said history. I love history. But I'm where I'm supposed to be. There's no doubt in my mind that God made me a math teacher. I have a relationship. I'm able to teach it probably because I wasn't real good at math. I'm able to teach it in a way that I think helps most of my students. Not all of them would agree with that, but I think it helps me. It's helped me be a better basketball coach. I truly believe that. I love teaching. I'm closer to the end of my career. I hope I still got several years left, but I just love that. I love having a summer break, but but just getting to work with young people and help them figure it out is pretty exciting. Mm-hmm.
0: You mentioned some of the guys that you've coached against, and obviously you have a tremendous amount of respect for former RCB head coach Bill Bennett, has already texted the show to confirm your story about Steak and Shake from earlier. But what's it like to go up against guys that, you know, you have a great deal of respect for, people you probably consider friends? It's competition, it's healthy, but at the same time, You hate that the guy you're opposing has to lose.
2: Yeah, I hate to lose. I said this since I started. If I was playing my mother in checkers, I'm going to try to beat her. That's just my mentality. But when those games start, it's all about that game. But going in, coming out, guys like Billy Bennett and Russ Nutt, those two of my biggest helpers getting started in this business. I've coached against both of them at one point or the other, but they're like brothers to me. They're mentors to me. I still, to this day, I'm talking to Billy regularly. Russ has kind of secluded himself in the hunting and taking care of his grandchildren, but once in a while we'll reach out to each other. Those are special relationships, but when the game start, they tell you the same thing about me. They're trying to beat my butt and I'm trying to beat their butt, but they're still the ones I go to and call. Another close one that's becoming closer with me every day is Coach Dave Retton, probably partly because of his dad. He's kind of been a bit of a mentor to me. And there's a bunch. Our conference is just so blessed with great coaches from top to bottom, and got to know a lot of guys that way.
1: And not only is it mentors developing as a coach and getting the education and becoming a teacher, you can't do this without your family either. Oh, you can't do this day in and day out, week after week, month after month, year after year.
2: God bless Michelle Marshall. I mean, and that's obviously what you just said. If you ever come to one of our games, I know you guys have been, she's right behind the bench. She's our statistician. When I took this job, she doesn't know anything about basketball. She doesn't know whether that thing's got air in it or pudding, but she loves her husband and she's been loyal to me and she's my biggest fan. But part of it, you go back to when I started. When I left that job at that business firm, we've got a child on the way, and she's taking care of both of us at the time. You know, she's providing for the family. Fortunately, she's blessed to have a nice job, was able to do that. But we just kind of rolled up our sleeves. She knew that this is what my calling was. It had to happen. None of this happens without her, without my family, and without her family. It's God just lined all this up in the right way it's supposed to be. And so at the end of the day, glory to him, and I'm just glad to be along for the ride.
0: Do you do well when there's downtime in the off season for basketball, or do you kind of try to find something to do?
2: Mrs. Marshall might have to answer that one a little bit. I'll tell you, no. For most of my career, no. As I'm getting older, I'm finding more hobbies. Like I've mentioned a couple times, my love for history. Mm-hmm. You'll find me on the fields of Gettysburg. That's a dream job when I retire, is to be a licensed battlefield guide up there. Or you'll find me reading a history book or something like that. I've got three grandchildren right now, and that's changed the game a little bit. So I do have something else now, but for years, by the time that season ended, until I got to start working with the kids, I was a mess, and that's not good times. But that's not so much as much anymore, anyhow.
1: Well, it's changed a lot, and it takes a little bit more commitment, maybe a lot more commitment with the flex days. It's a 12-month a year deal now.
2: Yeah, and I don't know that it's all good. I mean, I was one of those, and Billy Bennett and Russ Nutt, names I've already mentioned. We were some of those when this was coming out. We were fighting for that. Let us have that. Well, I think it was nice, but it's kind of gotten, in my opinion, one guy's opinion, a little bit out of hand, where we've got now where we find a lot of athletes feeling like they have to make choices. I wish it wasn't like that, but I see it happening. The coaches I work with, the coaches aren't forcing it. At least I'm sure there are some that are, but not the ones that I'm around. But the kids feel like that because they're just getting burnt out. It can be very taxing on everybody, but there are some benefits, and I get to be around my guys a little bit longer. So I had a good June with them, and that was a blessing.
1: Very good. Coach Dave Marshall with us. We'll take our final break. We'll have some final thoughts coming up. 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
13: Speeding catches up with you, paid for by NHTSA. While a lot of us were watching people blow things up on the 4th of July, Brandon Ayuk was busy blowing up maybe the last bridge he has left, going on Instagram to essentially call Jaden Daniels a mama's boy. There's no way anyone, not even the Commanders at this point, could possibly have any interest left in a player who on the field hasn't caught a TD pass in 30 months, and who off the field has gone completely off the rails. I'm Chris Beck.
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1: Final few minutes on this edition of the CityNet statewide sports line. Kyle and Joe, our special guests tonight, Coach Dave Marshall. Coach, we got members of your fan club checking in. Let's see. Coach Texter says, Coach Marshall is not only a great coach, but he remains the all-time Fuji ball home run king of Adamstown. Yeah. Give us 30 seconds on that.
2: Well, that's what you did. You couldn't play baseball where I grew up because there was houses everywhere, so you played baseball with a tennis ball. That's about all we did in the summer, probably 4, 5, 6 hours a day. And I guess I held the record.
1: Mm-hmm. Texter says, what a great interview and an awesome guy. Kind of person we need teaching and as a role model for our kids. So,
2: bless you.
1: Yeah. And one more thing, this Texter has fond memories of trading baseball cards with you in the late 70s and being coached in the 80s on the basketball court. So have you got a few folks
2: that's nice,
1: checking in? All right, I got a couple real quick. I got some rapid-fire questions for you. The first one I think I know the answer to. Who is the greatest basketball coach?
2: Bob Knight.
1: Yep, Bob Knight. Figured that. Name three other coaches who changed the game.
2: Dean Smith. John Wooden, obviously, and I'm going with one that I've mentioned already, Joe Retton. I just think his idea of the matchup zone just had such a big deal on our game.
1: Who's the greatest coach in any sport in your mind?
2: I'm still a Bob Knight guy, but okay. Boy, Nick Saban's sure hard to go against.
1: That's true, winning a record number of national championships. What makes a great competitor?
2: Humility and drive. To me, anyhow.
1: What makes a great leader?
2: Servitude. I think leaders have to first and foremost be servants. Serve those around you, and then you got to have an eye for talent. And that's my opinion.
1: What did you learn from watching the movie Young Washington last week that you didn't already know?
2: I went to see Young Washington. I did not know that he lost at Fort Necessity. I should know more than that, since I'm a history guy. Fort Necessity, but I didn't know that they got their butts kicked in.
1: Okay. Who's your favorite president of all time?
2: Lincoln, hands down.
1: Who's your favorite historical figure of all time?
2: I'm going to get jeered at, but I'm a General George Custer fan since I was a child. That's what's got me in a Civil War mindset.
1: Who's your favorite West Virginia historical figure, athletics or otherwise?
2: Wow, that's a toughie. I would have to go. I think Coach Huggins. Boy, he just did a lot for our state. Yeah.
1: Oh, great, great answer. Beatles or the Stones?
2: The Beatles. Got them all.
1: Very good. You did well. You passed,
2: all right.
1: Passed with flying colors. Coach, this was a lot of fun, and we certainly appreciate it. And a good time of year. Slowed down for you a little bit, slowed down for us. So we appreciate you making the trip into town here and visiting with us.
2: Guys, you've really blessed me. It's been a lot of fun, and I'm just so grateful to be part of what I am and able to represent the people I get to represent. Thank you so much.
1: Excellent job. Joe, thanks for your time as well.
0: Sounds good. Enjoyed it.
1: Joe will be back later in the week. Again, Big 12 Media Days coming up starting tomorrow. Tuesday and Wednesday, with the Mountaineers being featured on Wednesday. So we'll have a lot to talk about with that coming up starting tomorrow. Thanks for listening and watching the Sports Line.
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7: It could get awkward. I'm Tom Graham, Fox News. The NATO summit is taking place this week in Turkey. President Trump will head to the meeting after several European leaders did little to support the U.S. in the conflict with Iran.
16: The president's going to be leaving for Turkey later this evening, arriving in Ankara sometime tomorrow afternoon. And once he's there, the red carpet's really going to be rolled out for him. Now, think about the dichotomy taking place, though, in that region, because compare it with the fact that right over the border in Iran, there's this state sponsored show of opposition to the U.S. being put on in the streets, with chants of death to America ringing out at the funeral for former Supreme Leader Ayatollah Ali Khamenei. He was killed by an American airstrike back in February. And President Trump said Friday that the U.S. gave Iran the week off for this funeral, quote, because we're nice.
7: That's Fox's Alexandria Hoff at the White House. The controversies continue to mount. Maine Democratic Senate candidate Graham Plattner responding to a new sexual assault accusation.
17: The claim was made by a woman who said she once dated Plattner. She alleged he was drunk in 2021 when he forced her to have sex and ignored her telling him to stop. Plattner, in a social media video, called out the accusation as
18: troubling, serious, and false allegations against me.
17: While Plattner said his goal remains defeating longtime GOP Senator Susan Collins in November, he is mindful of the possible political effect of this accusation.
18: We are taking the time to reflect on the best path forward for the state that I love, the people that I love.
17: Several planned town halls featuring Plattner have been canceled. Gernal Scott, Fox News.
7: World Cup action this evening, U.S. versus Belgium. Forward Flo Balogun had his suspension reversed after he was given a previous red card when President Trump weighing in.
19: He said, I think this should be reviewed because I watched the play.
7: The president complained about the call. 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

0: beautiful American evening for you. 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Amber and Ian are out. I'm Jordan Ronan. He's Teron Davenport. We got basically the NFL guys here, the football guys, to talk football. Teron, big evening, USA, Belgium, Lumen Field, or what do they call it, Seattle Field?
1: I'm not sure what they call it now. I'm still back on Quest Field, you know what I mean? But, hey, it's in Seattle. That's what we know.
0: Yeah, I hope you had a good fourth weekend. I mean, I'll tell you, Teron obviously is our Tennessee Titans reporter. I'm the Giants reporter. I'll tell you, I actually was looking and watching those fireworks in Tennessee, in Nashville, on TV, like, because the hour time difference when we kind of got back from our fireworks.
1: Yeah.
0: Dude. Off the charts, what was going on there.
1: Off the charts, man. And they had the drone show, too. It's Nashville is becoming the ultimate showcase for whatever it is they're having. It's that downtown area, Broadway. I mean, us locals, I consider myself a local now. We stay away from Broadway for the most part.
0: Northeastern local.
1: Hey, listen, I even went and bought a pickup truck.
0: Well, that's the beauty of the World Cup. It's one of the things, like, all the people that are visiting, that things that they've seen. And, like, they were amazed by how many people drive trucks in this country. And I get it, because if you think about it, people coming over from Europe, it's just not a common thing.

0: We'll talk about it in a minute. The Flo Balogun red card, suspension of the red card. He's back. He's starting. You heard that news in the update. But I'm just curious, Teron, before we get into it, what's your level of excitement, interest so far in the World Cup and the U.S. in general in this game? Where are we at heading in here?
1: Yeah, I mean, it's slightly above. It's not hot. It's not lukewarm. There's interest. And obviously, with the U.S. team being so good, right, and having such a nice run, I'm going to be interested. I think, you know, when you look at this whole picture, I never felt, and like most people, I never felt the red card should have been applied anyway. So it's just like this is a mess that they created themselves. And it's adding a different twist to this game. But I think either way, the U.S. was going to beat Belgium.
0: So each round that the U.S. advances, does your interest level increase?
1: Yes.
0: Is that kind of what you're saying?
1: Yeah, it's kind of like myself in the NBA. Like I'm always aware of what's going on, you know what I mean? But as it gets to the playoffs, then it's like, okay, cool. And then NBA Finals, you know, as long as the Nuggets aren't in there, I'm interested.
0: Right. And I think that's kind of where we're at with the U.S. here. Like there's now massive interest in this game, especially tonight.
1: Yeah.
0: And the whole controversy that we're going to talk about in a second has heightened the interest in this game.
1: Mm-hmm.
0: Spain wins earlier today. They beat Portugal 1-0. And the U.S. now, Belgium winner, plays Spain. The U.S. wins tonight, and I think it reaches a different level, right? That game will be, the next game will be Friday. If they can win tonight, and it's kind of a coin flip game from what I've been looking at least on the odds. So, you know, which means that if they were playing on a neutral field, the U.S. would probably be underdogs.
1: Mm-hmm.
0: But if they can get to that next round, like the interest is already, like to people like you who are casual soccer fans but will be into the U.S. playing, get to the next round, play Spain, who's a powerhouse, I think it'll get through the roof in this country.
1: Yeah.
0: Like absolutely through the roof.
1: Yeah, it'll go through the roof. And I think even today, tonight, the people there in Seattle, as you asked, you know, you're like, hey, I wonder if it's going to be a higher decibel level than at Seahawks games. And I mean, the interest
0: think?
1: Is, I think it's going to. I think it is because, I mean, I don't know who from Belgium is going to be at this game, but it's not exactly the best environment for them to be there. So I think it's going to be loud as could be. And you know how that stadium is built where they have the awning just slightly over top of the field and it just like bounces the sound right down on the field. So it's going to be interesting watching these guys deal with that. I mean, I know they've dealt with loud crowds before, but this one might be a little bit different just because of the construction and technology that's in play.
0: Yeah, it was kind of like that Mexico game. Mexico played England last night at the Azteca in Mexico City, and that atmosphere just looked out of control. I'm expecting the same for the USA. And adding to the intrigue was this whole controversy involving Flo Balogun from the U.S. He was given a red card in their last match. FIFA suspended the one-match ban. Balogun's back. Donald Trump, our president, had made a call at some point. So that now politicizes this whole thing to some degree for certain people. And then UEFA's criticizing the decision to suspend the red card. FIFA's defending it. Does it add to the drama, Teron? Does it take away from it? Like, where are we at this at this point?
1: Oh, no. To me, it boost the drama 1,000%. And, of course, now if the U.S. wins, there are going to be those who feel that the win is tainted. And it goes back to what I said earlier. I don't think the red flag should have ever happened in the first place. So miss me with the tainted stuff. I think it's a win, and it definitely adds drama, though. That's for sure.
0: Well, there are people who do think, yes. I think we're all in agreement that it should have never been a red card, right, during the game.
1: Right.
0: Like the incident didn't warrant a red card. I think most people, at least logical people, are under that impression. But let's hear Kevin Egan from MLS on Apple TV of why there are some people who don't think it should have been suspended and Balogun should be playing tonight.
2: The way it's gone about happening is just wrong. It's just wrong. And there's no other way to look at this. there was no precedent for this. There was no rule for this to happen. Balogun was suspended. I didn't agree with the red card. I didn't think it was a red card.

0: card. But there's so much subjectivity involved in every decision that the referee makes. And Balogun gets sent off after a video review. And then for this to play out the way it's played out with the links to the White House calling FIFA, it's just, I just don't like it. I don't like it at all. And I wish it wasn't the case. I wish he wasn't sent off. And I wish we still had the momentum without all the noise that's going on right now around the world, because people are kicking up, and maybe my algorithms, you know, on social media is looking a lot at what's going on around the world and how people are receiving this. And I just wish it wasn't the case, because it's an absolute massive favor that's been handed to the US.
1: Yeah, so I kind of agree with Kevin to a degree in that I almost wish that they didn't do it and suspend the red card.
2: Mm-hmm.
1: And like, once it happened, it's already done. Like, first of all, let's be fair. Nobody here cares, but it's unfair to Belgium. Like, they spent the first, they took three full days for them to do it. So Belgium's preparing for this team as if Balogun's not playing. And not that anyone's going to care, and then all of a sudden he's back in. But to me, it almost puts a little bit of taint. Like, U.S. wins today, right? The rest of the world is going to be like, well, you know, you used your influence. They're trying to make you win. And it's going to be a cloud over the win. Now, I don't think people here ultimately will care, but it will decrease the validation we get from the rest of the world that we are a serious soccer country and a threat. Yeah. Like, maybe not to win the tournament, but we're a threat to anyone when we step on the field. This is a top 10 Belgian team. So I do think, in a way, I almost wish, once he was already red card and suspended, I wish we would have just won this game without him.
3: Without, yeah.
1: And not have that cloud that could be hanging over the win. It won't be domestically. It'll be internationally.
3: Yeah, I agree with you. I think this does give other countries, you know, people outside of the U.S., it gives them something to complain about. It gives them something to point to and say, hey, you know, you guys really aren't that good, or you guys aren't what you're made up to be. But the bottom line is, it's not like Balogun was somebody that wasn't on the team. You know what I mean?
1: Right.
3: He's a part of the team. So, end of the day, it really shouldn't matter. But, again, it goes back to allowing people to have something to complain about.
1: Yeah.
3: But I'll say it until I'm blue in the face. It never should have even been in this situation. This is not something that should have even been approached, frankly.
1: No, I think we all agree with that it should have never been a red card. It wasn't intentional. There was no malice intended by Balogun during the play. Wrong call. End result, probably right. The whole process, probably wrong. We'll get more into that and this USA game. I mean, the atmosphere, I'm looking at it right now. It looks absolutely bananas in Seattle right now. So we'll have more on that USA-Belgian showdown in a bit. But next, we finally heard from Brad Stevens and the Celtics following the trade of Jaylen Brown. How much heat is Brad Stevens under now? We'll discuss that after this.
4: 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Plus, LeBron watch continues. Where is the king going to end up? It's Unsportsmanlike, 6 a.m. Eastern, right here on ESPN Radio, ESPN2, and ESPNU.
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5: The Celtics are trading Jaylen Brown to the Sixers for Paul George, 2 first-round picks and 2 second-round draft picks.
6: For the Celtics, they tried to trade for Giannis. They offered Jaylen Brown and 2 unprotected first-round picks for Giannis. They missed out, but ever since then, they didn't just stop the conversations there. They continue to have trade talks.
7: I think it's something Philadelphia had to do. I woke up this morning and I looked at the Eastern Conference. When I looked at where Philadelphia was, I thought this was a team that was outside of the play-in.
8: Welcome back to Amber and Ian on ESPN Radio, the ESPN app, Sirius XM Channel 80. Filling in for Amber and Ian tonight, we got Teron Davenport. I'm Jordan Ronan. We're going to transition just for a few minutes here away from the U.S. soccer. We'll get back to that in a few minutes. But we finally heard from Brad Stevens. Brad Stevens, obviously the general manager running the Boston Celtics, who just happened to trade Jaylen Brown. So they break up Jaylen Brown and Jason Tatum, who just a few years ago, by the way, won an NBA championship. Teron, I will hear from Brad Stevens in a minute here, but I mean, how surprising was that? I mean, to you, just that they make that trade. Obviously, Paul George and picks, you heard, was the return. Yeah. So basically, it's like a rebuild for them.
9: Yeah, it's definitely a rebuild, but I mean, the picks that they're getting are like middle school, like the guys that they're going to pick are in middle school right now. So it's so much down the line. I say that jokingly, obviously, but I mean, it's so far down the line. And I think the thing that shocked me the most about this, Jordan, was the fact that they traded him to a division rival, not just any division. The Celtics and Sixers have an intense rivalry, and to trade a player in his prime, coming off of one of his best seasons statistically, that just led you to all those wins, while the other guy who's getting paid more only played 16 games, it just shocked me. I don't know. I'm glad I'm not a Celtics fan, to be honest with you, because it's already tough enough being a Mets fan as it is. But I would be disgusted, you know, if my team traded their best player in his prime to a division rival.
8: Well, excuse me for not being sad about it for the Celtics fans, because they've had some success in their life.
9: Oh, yeah, yeah.
8: I get it, and usually I'm with you, and I think trading within the division, I'm actually usually for it. If it's you take the best offer you can get, regardless of where it is in the division. But this is especially weird, because this was a team that wasn't in a clear rebuild. This was a team that was already competitive. I mean, they were what? The two seed in the Eastern Conference.
9: Right.
8: Yeah, so.
9: And to blow it up, when you got you were a two seed without Jason Tatum. Figure it out.
8: Coming back from the Achilles injury, obviously, and Jaylen Brown, MVP candidate, but absolutely.
9: You figure it out. I get the whole situation as far as the finances are concerned, but check the internet and look what Paul George's contract is over the next couple of years. So it's not like
8: he's just a match of the contract.
9: Right. That's what I'm saying. You're matching contracts. So what are we doing?
8: Yeah, that move doesn't really have anything to do with Paul George. It's about the draft picks, like, so that they can get their next Jason Tatum. Because remember, they got those draft picks, right? They had a gazillion draft picks. They were from 10 years in advance, and it turned into all these, you know, players they were able to draft to build this past championship team.
9: Yeah, no, I'm just saying if you were looking at it from a financial perspective, it doesn't even make sense from there. Like, you're not gaining much, if anything, from there.
8: Well, let's hear it from Brad Stevens. So his exact title is President of Basketball Operations for the Celtics. Let's hear on why he says they made the decision to trade Jaylen Brown.
10: That is a hard thing, to trade a guy that you, first of all, care so much about, but secondly, have so much respect and admiration for, to a team that just beat you in the playoffs and that you're going to literally play six times before the playoffs next year with our two preseason games. But I do think that ultimately when you do a deal, you have to be thinking about you first and the optionality it creates for you. If I was being honest, if that exact deal came from a team out west and you were comparing the two, then you'd probably take the team out west. But that's not the way it was working.
8: What do you think when you hear that, Teron?
9: I'm just like, all right, whatever, man. That's all I could just only hit him with a whatever, man, because it just – I still don't. I will never understand trading him to the Sixers. I will never understand that.
8: My feeling when I hear him talk like that is that this was just a ruthless business decision. Total business side. Okay, we don't think we can win with the finances of those two players making so much money. I'm talking about Jaylen Brown and Jason Tatum, and build the proper team around them. And this was their ruthless business decision of, okay, how do we basically restock and rebuild and reload for another run during Jason Tatum's career? And they obviously made the choice. They were going to do it with Jason Tatum. Like, that was their guy. They chose Jason Tatum over Jaylen Brown. Like, they could have kept one of the two, right? And they clearly chose Jason Tatum. And to me, from hearing him there, sounded like it was a ruthless business decision for the benefit, what they thought was the benefit of the organization.
9: How much further down the line are these picks? What is it, 2031?
8: Yeah, I believe so. Yeah. On top of my head, 2030, 2031. Stas, is that correct?
11: I'm on it. Hold on.
8: All right.
9: I believe that's what it is, 2031, 2030.
8: Yeah, that's what I think it is.
9: And Jason Tatum is how, 28, 29?
8: Yes, he's still under 30.
9: I mean, is Tatum going to be in his prime? When you, this trade, it just doesn't work for me, because I think even though you're getting first round picks, you know, I think there was a second round pick involved in that too. We're talking about so far down the line, you don't even have to pick one of the stars, honestly, because how much his prime's going to be gone. Tatum's prime. Yeah. So it just, to me, It's a weird trade. It's a weird trade, and I just don't understand why you make that trade. I don't think you were forced to pick between the two. I would imagine Brown is going to win an
8: extension. After they did the Giannis stuff? Even after they already dangled him for Giannis and that was out there and everybody knew that?
9: It's different. Giannis is clearly, you know, him, he, and Wemby, you know, SGA, like, those are, like, the three best players in the league.
11: All right, so here's the details. So the Celtics got Paul George, 2028 right. First-round pick, 2031 first-round pick, 2028 second-round pick, and a 2030 second-round pick.
8: All right, so 28 first-round pick also. So it's a 2030 second-round pick, so 2031 first-round pick, first but also round. A 28 first-round pick.
9: Okay. Yes. Yes.
8: So that's so the one where 2 years okay, from that, now. That's the okay. one that could kind of probably be paired with Jason. Okay, let's hear from Brad Stevens on why he thought now was the time to make this trade.
10: I don't know that you can perfectly predict the timing of these things. You know, obviously, this was not a secret. People had plenty of information, or at least had a reason to make offers, make a run, whatever the case may be. The one thing that I will say is we tried our very best to look and, again, assess not necessarily, we tried to really assess the value of what we thought a pick was worth, or at least best predict it. But it is an interesting time. The new CBA coincided, you know, what, 7 years after the Supermaxes were instituted. We may not be sitting here if there was a rule in the CBA that said the guys that you drafted that you signed to 35% Supermaxes count as 25% of the cap. Because then that would allow you to build out towards the aprons with a lot less, or with a lot more flexibility.
8: So clearly the financial aspect of it right there. Yeah. I mean, he just sounds so businesslike.
9: Yeah, just, very business. There's no emotion in that.
8: None.
9: Business never personal, right?
8: Like, if we didn't know what he was talking about and we were just analyzing the tone right there, I mean, that is just such a businesslike answer. It's like no emotion whatsoever attached to it.
9: Yeah, it's like he's talking stocks and bonds, man.
8: Seriously. That's exactly what I was thinking. I was like, wow.
11: You know, the funny thing about that, too, is the owner also spoke today, and he's basically like, there is no mandate on spending. The only mandate is winning.
8: Right. But it's obvious from hearing the words there that they don't think they can win with those two Supermax contracts doing what they do financially, limiting the options that they can make for the rest of the team.
9: Yeah, well, here's what I wonder, though.
8: Okay.
9: Were there any offers in that neighborhood? Like, was this the best they were able to do for a young star coming off 28.7 points? A former finals MVP? I don't know.
8: I guess it would be, because if you think about it, I mean, in the previous answer, what he said was that, you know, if it was an equivalent offer from someone in the Western Conference, of course they would have sent them to the Western Conference.
9: Right.
8: So it does tend me to believe that that's what they had. So, all right, we're going to get back to USA Belgium, half hour from the start time there. Got some expertise coming up in tonight's match and the importance of Flo Balogun's availability. It's next on ESPN Radio, ESPN app.
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1: I'm Nick DeLuca. World Cup round of 16 in Seattle. Around a half hour from kickoff between the United States and Belgium. U.S. forward Flo Balogun set to play tonight after his one-match red card ban was suspended by FIFA yesterday. FIFA denying Belgium's appeal today. Balogun officially in the starting 11. United States making their seventh appearance in the round of 16. They have lost five of previous six appearances. Only win the 2002 round of 16 against Mexico. The winner will take on Spain after they beat Portugal this afternoon 1-0. Mikel Merino, 91st-minute goal, the difference. Spain in their first quarterfinal since 2010. Cristiano Ronaldo's final World Cup over after the loss. In the NBA, Celtics president Brad Stevens meeting with the media today for the first time after the trade, sending former Finals MVP Jaylen Brown to Philadelphia. Stevens says it wasn't an easy process.
10: I've lost sleep over the fan part of this. I get it. Like, there's a bunch of seven jerseys around. I'm pretty sure I bought a couple. So I get it. And, you know, yeah, somebody asked me earlier today, do you miss coaching? I said, I did this week. You know, like that's, this is not for the faint of heart.
1: Elsewhere, Monday night Major League Baseball, Yankees and Rays in Tampa. Rays up four games in the AL East. Yankees have lost 9-10, still scoreless. Bottom four, Cam Schlittler and Griffin Jacks up to really good starts.
2: Hey, it's Michelle Smallman, and coming up Tuesday, LeBron Watch continues. I'll tell you where he's going and why I think he could make a decision that nobody's expecting. 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

0: We got World Cup fever here in the United States. It's time for our kicking ball segment, our nightly look at the World Cup. Let's bring in Tony Husband, MLS on Apple TV broadcaster, to help set the table for tonight's massive game.
1: Yeah, well, it's certainly been something to get everybody's teeth into, hasn't it? I mean, there's been so much debate, so much comments, so many views, so many opinions on it. There's been quite a lengthy explanation come out as well in the last couple of hours as well, as to kind of the processes that were gone through that led to ultimately following Balogun being able to play tonight. I think, to be honest, we're at that point now where there has been so much talk about this. People will probably just be wanting to see the game and actually see what impact he can have in the game. It's a massive match. There's no doubt the US are a better team with him in it. So it's a big, big boost for them. It's something that Belgium, ultimately, once they cross the white line, are just going to have to deal with at this point. And it all sets up, you know, a fascinating subplot to what should be a really good game as well, a close game.
2: Do you think with this ruling, you think FIFA is setting a dangerous precedent with this kind of ruling?
1: Well, I mean, there has been precedent, and that's what they've pointed to in the build-up to this game. They've pointed to the Article 27 and the fact that Cristiano Ronaldo is one example of someone who had a red card suspension effectively suspended. Happened with Moises Caicedo of Ecuador as well, who was able to play in the first game of the tournament. I don't think it's necessarily setting a precedent as such. It's different circumstances. Each one is looked at differently. FIFA's statement this afternoon states that they have the ability to do that and to apply things through an independent commission. And so there we are. Here we are now in a situation where the two teams and everyone is just now at the point where the game is almost upon us and the game ultimately takes center stage.
0: We're talking to Tony Husband, play-by-play announcer for MLS on Apple TV. All right, so now that Balogun is available, how important is that to the U.S. team to actually have him there tactically? Like, how much, what does that mean now?
1: Well, he's been the most informed player. I mean, across all sports, of course, if people are informed, they're playing well. But if you have a striker in football, in soccer, who is in form and knows where the goal is at a particular time, then that is a massive asset. And Fuller and Balogun has absolutely made that place his own at the top of the U.S. team, the top of the tree on the field there in the formation that they're playing with that lone striker with supporting players behind him. Undoubtedly, it's a boost to have him available. Tactically, it will have meant that Mauricio Pochettino will have been able to reset back to something more like what they were doing earlier in the tournament. There was no absolute like-for-like replacement for Balogun. Ricardo Pepi, slightly different player. A goal scorer when he's in form too, but a different type of player to Balogun. And then the other options really were, do you bring in someone like Haji Wright, who's had no minutes, or do you actually have to change things formationally? Maybe you have to think about pushing Pulisic further up the field. So there's no doubt by having Balogun back, you're getting your best team on the field. And that is a huge boost for Mauricio Pochettino and this U.S. team going into tonight.
2: Tony, let's shift gears to the earlier game today. And you had Spain, they beat Portugal 1-0, and they're advancing to the quarterfinals. The winner of the Belgium-U.S. game, they're going to face Spain. How dangerous do you think Spain is moving forward?
1: Well, I think, you know, we feel that the U.S. going up against Belgium is without a doubt a step up from Bosnia-Herzegovina. If the U.S. can get past Belgium tonight, they're going to go up another level. I mean, Lamine Yamal and this Spanish team, they weren't overly impressive in getting past Portugal today, but that's two European teams who know each other extremely well. They will have really, the players know each other, the relationships are there, they intertwine so much. I wasn't altogether surprised it was a tight and close game that was ultimately decided in added time. But it will definitely be a challenge for the U.S. team if they can get through. But I don't think that we necessarily saw anything from Spain that would be utterly frightening. Again, a home team with a World Cup crowd behind them, it would be in SoFi Stadium in Los Angeles at the end of the week. I mean, I think, you know, on any given day, this U.S. team is proving at the moment that they can raise their game and that they can make the dream happen a bit. So you wouldn't go into the game against Spain if you can get that far utterly frightened of the opposition. You'd certainly go in as underdogs, but certainly with a fighting chance as well.
0: Tony, you seem to be especially high on this U.S. team. I mean, you really feel that, and, you know, in the lead-up to the World Cup, Belgium, first of all, Belgium's ranked higher than, right, in the world rankings. They kind of smacked them around in the lead-up to the U.S. I know they didn't quite have their full team playing, but you seem to think that the U.S. right now is the better team, and you said that earlier. Why is that?
1: Well, matched up against this Belgian side, Belgium haven't been overly impressive in this World Cup. I don't think there's much between these two teams. Let's be clear. I think this game tonight can be decided by a few moments. I think that there is a massive advantage the U.S. have in that crowd in Seattle, without a doubt. That is a 12th player on the field, and it remains to be seen what the Balogun factor does, whether that really has riled up the Belgians, or it's just given that extra spring in the step for the U.S. and that Balogun now could lead them to victory tonight. It's a close one. But, you know, we're at a point now in the tournament where the U.S. have got momentum. If they were to get through this one tonight, that's why I feel they would have a puncher's chance, albeit as underdogs, and significant underdogs against Spain. But nevertheless, you know, there's enough momentum behind this team. There's been enough in the performances they've shown so far to say that they go into any game at the moment with a decent chance of getting through.
2: Tony, you're high on the U.S., clearly. You talked about Spain, but looking at the overall field, who would you say is the best team left in this World Cup?
1: For me, and I've seen them in the flesh in this tournament, and I've watched all their games, nobody comes close to France. They were given a tough go-around by Paraguay the other day in Philadelphia, but they showed they've got the ability to get through that as well. They are in another level, on another level, to every other team at this tournament. And if they continue to show up and they continue to play to their potential, I don't think anybody gets particularly close to them. Does it mean they're definitely going to win it? You don't know. Anything can happen. But they are the best team right now in the world. And if they can show up, they will win the tournament, I think.
0: Yeah, obviously Kylian Mbappe, watching him play and the French stars and all the stars in this tournament. It's been so good for the game of soccer here in America, having the big stars shine. Tony, hopefully we see that again tonight from the U.S. guys. Appreciate your time here. Tony Husman, play-by-play announcer for MLS on Apple TV. Appreciate it, man.
1: No problem, and good luck to the U.S. tonight.
0: Interesting there that Tony considers the Giants. I'm so used to saying the Giants, Tehran. considering the USA the slight favorite in this game. I mean, considering in the lead-up to the Cup, they really got smacked around a little bit by them. Well, this World Cup update brought to you by Gusto. 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Also, some big news entering this match, Tehran, two of Belgium's better offensive players, Jeremy Doku and Kevin De Bruyne, are not in the starting 11. They were pulled at the 55th minute of their last match. So, very interesting decision by the Belgium manager coming into this game. And not a terrible thing for the U.S. either.
2: No, not at all, man. That's three breaks they got now, I guess you could call it. So, I think it. I wonder really what happened to make them make that late decision like that, especially considering, you know, knowing that Balogun was coming back. I don't know what happened there. That's something that we definitely need to figure out and get to the bottom of.
0: Yeah, Doku has been underwhelming in the tournament so far, and De Bruyne, while maybe the best Belgian soccer player of all time, most accomplished, obviously great career at Manchester City as well. He's aging, he's older, and he's not, you know, this isn't him in his prime, but still, a surprising move by Rudy Garcia in Belgium there. But if whatever the reason may be, if it's a break for the U.S., again, we'll take it. Flo Balogun, he's active, he's starting, right? The red card was suspended, he's available tonight for the U.S. So things seem to be turning up USA here in this cup so far. Hopefully that turns out to be the case tonight. We'll continue with the U.S. and Belgium big game coming up in Seattle. If you want to weigh in on tonight's World Cup, how you're feeling about the USA tonight and the red card controversy, tell us who you think is going to win, who the biggest players are going to be tonight. 888-729-3776. We'll stick with the U.S. and Belgium and give you our opinions on why the U.S. is going to win tonight after this.
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0: Listen to Amber and Ian on ESPN Radio, the ESPN app, Sirius XM Channel 80. He's Teron Davenport. He's dancing over there. I see him on the screen. I'm Jordan Ronan. 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Give us a call, 888-SAY-ESPN, 888-729-3776. Let us know who you think is going to win tonight's big match, USA-Belgium. Flo Balogun has been cleared to play. He's going to start. After his red card was suspended for 1 year, and he's available to play against Belgium. But he was fined $40,000 by the FIFA Disciplinary Committee after he received the red card versus Bosnia, FIFA announced today. So there is a penalty for him. It's just not going to be sitting out this game. So I guess that's something.
2: Yeah.
0: I'm pretty sure he doesn't care about that right now, right? I mean, does that matter to him?
2: Exactly, man. I pay a couple dollars to be able to play in that game. You know, why not? 40K, you know, just pass the hat around. I'm sure they could gather it up, so everything will be all good.
0: Plus, if the U.S. wins tonight, these guys sort of become like these cult heroes in U.S.
2: Yeah.
0: soccer, right?
2: Yeah.
0: I mean, the amount of money and endorsements that they're getting for each win, I think actually would probably be substantial.
2: Yeah.
0: The notoriety is at next level.
2: And Jordan, just to kind of put this in perspective, I mean, this is a major win for them if they could pull it off. They're going to be the first World Cup quarterfinal team since 2002. So you're looking at a team that is doing something, that has the potential to do something that has been done in over 20 years. So that's just going to help add to the folklore as well. And, I mean, we know that soccer, it's the most growing sport in our country. And that's just going to add fuel to the fire, you know, push the momentum that the sport already has.
0: Yeah, I mean, when you look back at the women in the 99 World Cup,
2: yeah,
0: the men in 94 when we held the World Cup here, it spawned spawned MLS. 2002, like you said, the only time that they made the quarterfinals. When you become the team, and that was a different format, remember. It was group stage, and they won one game, and they were in the quarterfinals. This is different. Mm. There's a round of 32 and a round of 16, so this would be the first time in history that they won two knockout stage games, so that would be a first for U.S. soccer. And these guys would be entering rarefied air. And I think on a bigger picture, Teron, when this happens, when you have that kind of success on your home turf in a World Cup, it helps grow the game because kids are watching.
2: Right.
0: You know, 6-year-old Brody Rana, my son, doesn't even play soccer, knows very little about soccer, comes home from camp, and he's like, Pulisic, Pulisic, like, because kids are saying Pulisic. When young kids see it, it's the same with the 99 Women's World Cup. When young women, and it was girls, saw that, they're like, oh, you know what? Maybe this is something I want to do. And that, it has just a massive effect on the growth of the game domestically and moving forward. And
2: yeah, those moments, like where you could have a magic moment, you see that as a kid, and it makes you, like, it draws you to the sport. It makes you want to play. You want to be able to relive that moment, whether it be in the backyard when you're younger, and then eventually, you know, have a moment like that when you're playing, if you're fortunate enough to make it to that point. So you're 100% right there. And I just think even the way this U.S. team plays is exciting, right? They're attacking, they're pressing, and they're doing all of those things. So it makes it an even more fun game to watch. You know what I mean?
0: Yeah, absolutely. And it also, you know, adds another element, this whole Flo Balogun thing. I think once the game starts, everyone will move on from it, at least domestically.
2: Hopefully.
0: Internationally, they're going to hold it over our head, like the black cloud, no matter mm-hmm. what. But it does add drama to the game. If he scores, if he dominates, if he's a key player, like, it's only going to intensify that conversation. So given all the noise, right, will it take anything away from the U.S. if they win this match?
2: I don't think it should. I don't. I think what would take more away from the U.S. if they win this match is benching the two starters. And these are guys, if you look, they've leaned on these veteran guys in the run-up to this. So, to me, those guys getting bent, like, that would, and not starting, that would pull more from the U.S. But I end of the day, a win is a win, man. And like we said, it's not like he wasn't a part of the team before. This guy, he's been a part of the team.
0: Right.
2: He's been. He has three goals. So he's been a major factor. He's in the game. And I don't think that it should take anything away from what the U.S. Men's team has been able to do.
0: Yeah, it shouldn't take away from their accomplishment, the accomplishment of us as a soccer country of beating a top 10 team. Because let's be honest, Belgium hasn't been overly impressive in this tournament.
2: No.
0: They haven't played great. They were lucky to get through their last game, right? They were down 2-0 in the 80-something minute, and they had a miracle comeback, and they ended up winning 3-2, right? And they advanced. But they haven't been overly impressive. But still, this is a top 10 team. Right, top 10 European team, at least in regards to the FIFA ranking. And maybe the U.S. is favorites in this game. We heard that earlier from Tony Husband. But to have those kind of wins on your resume in the World Cup, the U.S. doesn't have much like that. They really don't. In their history, there isn't a lot like that on their resume.
2: Yeah, but you know what works in their favor with this? The games are here. You know what I mean? You got the home field
0: advantage.
2: Well, that's
0: the only reason they're favored.
2: Yeah, exactly.
0: They would be an underdog, I think, if this was on a neutral field.
2: Yeah, but, I mean, look, they're playing in the U.S. They're in Seattle, and they're about to get it on, and I can't wait to watch it. Look, we might be able to watch history. I mean, there are some who believe this U.S. team can make it and win it all. There are some who believe that. So I'm not going to go that far, but there are some that believe that the U.S. can win the World Cup.
0: On the grand scale, can they win any game against any specific team on a given day? Like, there is enough talent. They probably could. They probably need a lot of breaks and things to turn, you know, go in their favor. Mm-hmm. To do it four in a row, obviously the odds are heavily against them.
2: Heavily.
0: They obviously, let's concentrate on this game. But to me, the Flo Balogun situation has almost taken away, like, the concentration. It's like, entering this tournament, we almost forget. The U.S.'s best player is Christian Pulisic. He's the most accomplished U.S. player probably of all time, considering what he's done playing in Europe. It's kind of taken away. I think he's going to have a big game today. Like, it's kind of taken away the attention on him. He did get banged up and injured, missed some time during this tournament. But remember, just that first game, the first half of the first game when they dominated and looked amazing, the best player on the field was Christian Pulisic.
2: Yeah, and I hope he does. I hope he is the major factor. Honestly, just for the sake of not allowing – everyone else to have something to point to and say, hey, that's a black eye on it. I hope Balogun doesn't have a top level game, but they still win. You know what I mean? Because I want this to be known and be shown.
0: You don't
2: shown
0: want it to have that excuse.
2: Yeah, I don't want the excuse in there.
0: So if the game is tied at 1-1 in, like, extra time, you'd prefer that somebody else other than Balogun scores the game-winning goal?
2: Yes, I would prefer that. I would prefer that because you already have said it. You know, it's going to be tainted otherwise. They're going to consider it to be tainted. So,
0: yeah, you know what? I was hosting morning radio in New York this morning, and we had a caller, and he was calling from the UK. And he said, you know, the way it's being perceived over there, and this was at least his perspective, the whole situation with Balogun and everything, and you know, well, Alejandro Morena said, you know, wouldn't have happened if it wasn't a U.S. player, is that his perception was that internationally it was being viewed as a joke. Let's hear what Alejandro Moreno said about that ESPN soccer analyst.
1: Do you think it would have happened had it been a Belgian player? Mm. Had it been Kevin De Bruyne, one of their key players, if he had gone through the same thing, would that red card have been reversed? And the answer to me is unequivocally no. Historically, this has not happened. And so it looks like preferential treatment. It looks like the United States are benefiting from it because they're the host country, because they're the United States. And that's not the image that you want from this World Cup. The United States on their own as a team on the field, they've proven to be a very competitive team. And it seems like they're getting help from somewhere else. And it's not the look that you would want for this team. It's not the look that this team deserves.
2: As Ocho Cinco, a.k.a. Chad Johnson, used to say, child, please.
0: So you know what? You know what the answer is, Teron? Go out and win the game. Just go out and win the game. Prove that there would have been no doubt whether he's on the field or not that the U.S. was the better team. We're going to keep you updated on U.S.-Belgium all night long. But next, would you ever pull a pitcher 7 innings into a perfect game? We'll ask a former MVP that question next on Amber and ESPN, ESPN Radio, ESPN app, SiriusXM Channel 80.
4: 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I'll tell you where he's going and why I think he could make a decision that nobody's expecting. It's Unsportsmanlike, 6 a.m. Eastern, right here on ESPN Radio, ESPN2, and ESPNU.
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